0: In the spring, we watched him play a little bit of rugby because Edina had a rugby team that would play overseas. And then we got him up to our camp, too. At that time, Edina was a good football program, but probably not where they are right now in Minnesota. But he can run. He came up to our camp, and he just flat out can run. And when we had him as a healthy player early in his career, he really battled with some injuries, and once he was healthy, he was just so awesome for us as a return man, cover guy. He made a great interception early. We played the University of Utah. You know, it's big for us FCS teams to go out to, you know, play the FBS teams. First play, he just jumps on a route, makes a great interception. People were surprised, and we really weren't. But that was the first year he was really healthy, and then just a really solid junior and senior year for us. And once again, just to see him up here doing well, just really happy for him.
1: Well, and at this level, like, he's fast, and he's so fluid. He's just such a fluid athlete at this level. And we've never talked about this, but there are not a lot of white defensive backs kicking around the CFL. Evan is the, I don't know, one of one, I think, in the league at this moment. Yeah. You know, okay, unexpectedly, because if he told me he was an accounting major, he'd be like, yeah, that makes a lot of sense with how quiet and reserved he is.
0: Well, Derek, when the scouts would come and pass through, they'd ask, how about this guy that's really fast? And you'd point him out, and they go, that guy?
1: Right?
0: Because they don't want to believe it. But when you talk about speed and agility and fluid, he can really turn it over. I just love watching him run because he's just like, I mean, it's pretty amazing. And then, once again, really good human being. You know, in our program, he and Brady were just really awesome people to have in our program.
1: Yeah, Evan with his passion for board games, very religious. He can, I imagine board game nights at the UND campus dorms were pretty good with Evan leading the way.
0: Yeah, for sure.
1: Very good. So now you're not coaching anymore, but you're in athletics administration at the UND still.
0: Yeah. My title is senior administrator for engagement and mentorship. So I'm the old guy on staff. So what I do, I go out and see donors and alumni and try to help our programs. And then I'm around for the coaches so they can pick my brain a little bit. And I love the role. You know, I miss the day-to-day with 18 to 23-year-olds. I did it for 41 years, but I'm sleeping better.
1: Yeah, I imagine that's the case. So if as you're walking through the pregame tailgate here at Princess Auto and you run across any high school kids, you might give the coach back home a nudge, a little text back to Grand Forks. I got a guy because Winnipeg has put out some football talent to the American colleges.
0: For sure. It's been really, really good to us. And, you know, we've been up years ago as the Blue Gold camp that the Bombers had us up for. And, you know, then it was Recruit Ready was a good tie for us to go see people. And Canada's been really good for us. And a lot of good football players up here. And for Winnipeg, it's really close. You know, like for the experience for a student athlete to come down, it's only 2 hours to our stadium. And it's just been great. You know, Grant Everett was another player that played for us years ago, and his father had played in the CFL, and it's been really good for us. And obviously, you know, we're going to keep coming up here. I know our coaches still recruit Canada, and been really, really fun, the relationship.
1: There's a 50% chance we talk to Brady Oliveira in the postgame because he went for 100 yards today. Give me a Brady Oliveira story that would remind him of his college days that I could throw at him if he's in the mood.
0: Oh, you know what? You know, we had a game one time, and Brady got penalized. And I didn't know why. And he comes off the field, and I go, Brady, what'd you do? He goes, I just did this. Like, feed me, coach, feed me. And I go, and they penalize you for that? And he said, yeah. So I think that's a true story. I think it's true. Nowadays, they wouldn't do it.
1: No, but he does that all the time, yeah.
0: At that time in college football, they wouldn't allow it. Now college guys can spin balls, and it's more closer to the CFL celebration and NFL celebration. But I felt so bad for him. Now, he'll say, he was mad at me. That's what he'll say. And I go, yeah, because we don't like penalties, Brady. But we got over it. He's just so awesome. And big run at Montana State. That was a huge one. He had a 50-yard run to seal a victory against the Bobcats out there in front of a full stadium. You know, and I was just so those are two things. I remember the big play, and then I remember the penalty. I go, Brady, what did you do? Feed me, coach. I did feed me.
1: I love it. They didn't penalize him for the chicken dance a couple years ago. They let him roll with the feed me. When you're one of the greats in the CFL and a most outstanding player, they let you get away with stuff. Bubba, thank you so much for coming by. It was great to meet you. And here's some stories. Very much appreciate you being with us.
0: Thanks for having me.
2: Thank you for the Manitoba Mooses loose. I plan on using that in today's broadcast, hopefully
0: more
2: than once. And in the postgame show, I will also address him as a Manitoba Moose going forward. So thank you very much, sir.
0: He'll recognize it.
1: I love it. Yep. Bubba Schweiger, the former coach at UND, nice enough to give us some time here in the pregame show at 7:10 in the p.m. Greg Mackling on the sidelines for us tonight. He's on the sidelines as we speak. Mac, what's the feeling in the stadium? It's a sellout crowd here in Winnipeg once again.
3: Man, oh man, there are so many people down here on the sidelines, a bunch of amateur football teams, Derek. And the Blue Bombers do this, I think, as well as any organization anywhere. They engage with the fans and the community. There are hundreds of people on field level right now, and you just get that sense, that feeling that it's a big game tonight. The fans have stepped up. We've had a few raindrops in the last few minutes, nothing to write home about, but weather might be a factor tonight.
1: Doug, I'll take it. If it can slow down this Montreal offense without the Bombers having to do anything, I'm in.
2: 9-hour rain delay to really throw them off their offensive prowess. That is what I'm calling for.
1: Because, yeah, if the Bombers got up 21 early and then we had a 3-hour and 5-minute rain delay, the game is then canceled.
2: Boom. There
1: Bombers
2: you go.
1: Win.
2: We win.
1: We're trying to find a way. Mackling, I don't care how the Bombers win this game, but if they win it, I'm going to think differently of this team. Where are you at?
3: Yeah, I'm with you on that one, DT. I thought last week really could have been that game for them, that season-turning game. And I know the Bombers will try and downplay it. We'll talk to Jake Ceresna in a few moments here, pre-game. But I think that this has an ability or the opportunity for this team to really feel a little bit differently about themselves and maybe have the fans feeling a little bit different about their prospects for what's really coming up is the second half of the season and that back-to-back against Saskatchewan. A win puts a completely different spin on the importance of those two games on my mind.
1: You've been on the sidelines for a bit. How does Brady Oliveira look? Did you get a chance to watch him in his warm-ups?
3: I always keep an eye on, and I love the fact that we now know he was known as the Manitoba Moose because that makes perfect sense. He looks ready. He always looks ready. He looks intense, and this team looks as though they're ready for the challenge tonight. I mean, they're not going to tell you any different, right?
1: No, exactly. So, Doug, they need Brady Oliveira to be the team. They need Pokey Wilson. They need Tim White.
3: Hey guys,
1: Tim White
3: had a touch. Sorry, Derek.
1: Go ahead, Mac.
3: I'm going to take Jake Ceresna live here, just with things a little bit different tonight, with me down here instead of Christian. We're just walking over to Jake, so give me about 20 seconds.
1: Yeah, big 94. 6 sacks, tied for third in the CFL, tied with his teammate Willie Jefferson. What a duo they have been on this Bombers defensive front. Could use 6 sacks from those two tonight as they get after Davis Alexander, the Alouettes quarterback. 20-1 to start his career, the best start in a CFL career ever.
2: Oh, it was supposed to be tank top night for us tonight. Hey, we guys. Forgot. We need a sponsorship from Hanes Her Way.
1: There
2: okay?
1: we go.
2: So we can wear some nice white tank tops and
3: we're going
2: do the
3: live
2: Davis
3: here,
2: Alexander
3: Willie.
2: Thing.
1: Mackling making his way over to Jake Ceresna, Willie Jefferson, obviously.
3: Willie Jefferson's going to jump in for Jake Ceresna here. And, Willie, how important is it going to be to force Davis Alexander to make decisions before he really wants to tonight?
4: It's going to be huge. That's the game plan for the defensive front. We're going to try to get to him early and often, get him off his first read as often as possible, and try to get him on the ground.
3: Besides everything, what do the Alouettes do well?
2: Besides everything,
4: get the ball to their playmakers. You know, get the ball to 6, get the ball to 85. You know, get it. Alexander gets the ball out of his hands fairly quick, and then try to get the run game going.
3: Rich Tejada jumps in tonight. What do you tell him before his first game?
4: take a deep breath and just play with your brothers. And you know, don't feel like you're out there by yourself. He's had a great week of preparation. All he has to do is lock in and hit his target.
3: Good luck, Willie.
4: Thank you so much.
3: Willie Jefferson, fellas.
1: Very cool. Very cool. Thanks for that, G-Mac. We'll get back to that. You on the other side, G-Mac and Braden Owosco on their side. After we give you Doug Brown's three keys to a Blue Bomber victory.
2: Key number one, you got to score 30 points. Find a way by hook or crook. All three phases, you got to get 30. Key number two, you got to sack Davis Alexander at least three times in this game to rattle him in some fashion. And the third key to the game, probably the most important, pray for mercy to whatever God you believe in. That's very important for us. Pray for your Blue Bombers that the football gods have mercy on them tonight.
1: 33 and the power of prayer.
2: Yes.
1: The three keys to a Winnipeg Blue Bombers victory. Montreal is good. As we mentioned, a 7-point favorite. Montreal won the 2024 Grey Cup as a 7.5-point underdog. So
2: they lost the Grey Cup here last year. Remember that. Remember that, DT.
1: That is also true. Yeah, that's right. The last time they were here,
2: yep,
1: they lost. Let's make it two in a row with the Winnipeg Blue Bombers tonight. Greg Mackling and Braden Owosco from here as Doug Brown and I take the walk up to the booth to get you set for the Bombers and Alouettes. Kickoff just over 20 minutes from now. It's Prince Asano, Blue Bomber football on 680 CJOB.
5: I'm Global News meteorologist Peter Quinlan here with your game day forecast. As we kick off at 7:30, those temperatures, they'll be back around 23, 22 degrees, humidex of 25, partly cloudy skies. There is a slight chance of a few random raindrops or sprinkles out of isolated shower or thunderstorm moving through. Besides that, not expecting any impact for gameplay. I think the game will go on, and as fans, pretty pleasant, pretty comfortable temperatures by the end of the game, still in the 20s, 21 to 20 degrees. So go Bombers, go. Should be a great game, and not expecting any impacts weather-wise.
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1: Milestone watch for week 13 versus Montreal. Trey Vavel, number two in the CFL in combined yards this season. He needs 219 more to hit 2,000 for the year, and with his return ability, it is certainly possible tonight. Vavel is less than 450 yards away from last year's total when he was the CFL's most outstanding special teams player.
15: Nick Dembski is now 88 receiving yards away from Argos legend Pinball Clemens for 57th all-time. 119 yards tonight, a big night for Dembski, and he would pass Jason Tucker on the all-time list as well. Tackle Stanley Bryant will play his 178th game for the Bombers. That will leave him one shy of tying Blue Bombers Hall of Famer Dave Van Kunit for 13th in Bombers history. And defensive end Willie Jefferson sits on 99 pass knockdowns, one more for the century, and six more to catch Adrian Smith for number two in CFL history.
3: Willie Jefferson would take one, two, three, maybe four pass knockdowns tonight as the Blue Bombers get set to take on the 9-1 Montreal Alouettes at Princess Auto Stadium. Greg Mackling with you from field level. Braden Owosco back at 201 Portage. And Braden, you've been guest hosting the sports show the last couple of weeks. Got to tell you, sounding great, brother.
16: Thanks, I appreciate it. It's been super fun to be able to talk Bombers, and then with the Hellebuck stuff breaking yesterday, holy, what a week.
3: Yeah, no kidding. It culminates tonight to a certain extent, and I'm not sure what's more impressive, the fact that DT worked the word robust into the pregame conversation, or that it was about your mustache.
16: I've heard sleazy, I've heard a few yikes. I don't know if robust, that might be a first.
3: Okay, we'll mark it down, and maybe we'll put it on a t-shirt for you. How does this game set up in your view? You've been following the Bombers a little bit more closely, I would suggest, than you have been, that you would be otherwise over the last couple of weeks.
16: Yeah, for sure. I don't think these guys take this game lightly. I think they know what they have to do and that this is a big test. But we've seen the Bombers at their what seems like best in the first half of last week's game, and we've seen them, I would say, close to their worst in the second half of that game. It really just depends what Bomber team we're going to get tonight.
3: So Trey Vavil, close to a milestone, as DT outlined just on the return there. Vavil says there's no difference between beating Ottawa or Montreal. I wasn't about to ask Willie Jefferson if he knew that he was a 7-point underdog on home field, but I suspect each and every one of these Blue Bombers know that's the case.
16: Yeah, I don't know if they, you know, keep up with the betting stuff and whatnot, but I for sure know that they know what the standings are and they know what they're getting themselves into tonight. But at some point, you got to just put that outside of your mind and play football.
3: If the Bombers have trouble moving the ball, special teams, I think, could be important tonight. And hear me out on this. Jamison Sheehan, who I'm just watching punt the ball, has been, I think, extra good this year at placing the ball. And if the Bombers cannot move the ball on offense until they get going, those changes of possession on punts and punt returns are going to be huge tonight in my mind.
16: Yeah, I 100% agree with you. And Trey Vavil was going to be my guy to watch tonight. But now with him playing some defense as well, I think that takes away from his special team's importance. And so Jamison Sheehan's a guy that I'm going to be definitely keeping my eye on and what he can do to sort of swing the momentum in the Bombers' favor.
3: And the other thing, of course, we talk about it all the time, the dependence on Sergio Castillo and the ability to make field goals from outside of 50 yards. It makes a big difference when you can go for points in a distance where you might otherwise be punting. Other teams might be looking to a different kicker than the Bombers do in terms of getting points in circumstances other teams may not.
16: Yeah, absolutely. We talk about this team's lack of success in the red zone. Well, we could be coming away with no points, or we could be coming away with 3 points, and you have to make your choice. So I think having Sergio there to be able to knock those through time in and time again, I think that's massive for this team.
3: I gotta ask you, do we spend too much time discussing how important Brady Oliveira is to the fortune of this team, or is the discussion warranted?
16: No, I don't think there's ever enough. I think when you're talking about the Blue Bombers, he is the guy that drives the sticks here for this team. I think he's the guy that moves this team, moves the needle, moves them forward. And so I think as many touches as Brady Oliveira can get, I think they got to give to him. So, yeah, something I'm going to be looking at. Again, last week when this team sort of wasn't able to do a whole lot on offense, it was because they weren't using a ton of Brady Oliveira. So I'm hoping today that they really even overutilize Brady Oliveira.
3: Yeah, I would suggest that the first half is people exhibit A, and the second half, people exhibit B as to how important Brady Oliveira is when he's getting the ball and how detrimental it is when he's not getting the ball. We are 14 minutes away from kickoff, Princess Auto Stadium, Alouettes, Blue Bombers. It's a little overcast. It had a couple of raindrops here. Peter Quinlan says nothing to worry about, but I'm keeping an eye on the sky for sure. That southern sky, a little darker than it is in the north. It's another sellout tonight, Braden, and Princess Auto Stadium isn't the house of pain it's been over the past six seasons or so, but can the crowd make a difference tonight?
16: I think they're going to have to. I think that there's only so many things that outside impact the game going on, and the crowd can be that. And we know how great this Winnipeg Blue Bombers crowd and the fan base has been. I think they need to keep on that and make it a really tough place to play once again.
3: Well, I know Doug Brown is encouraging us to pray to all of our own gods and do whatever it takes to will a victory to the Winnipeg Blue Bombers. We'll know how it turns out in about 3 hours' time as Buzz, Boomer, the Blue Bomber cheer team make their way out onto the field. Captain Blue's got the plane running all over the field. Hopefully we'll see lots of him tonight as the Bombers try to move to 6-5 and hand the Montreal Alouettes just their second loss of the season. We'll get set. We'll get you set. Hopefully you are set. No matter where you are tonight, tuning in from inside the stadium. Maybe you're at the lake, the cottage, the beach, camp, whatever you call it, across Manitoba, northwestern Ontario, North America, around the world on CJOB.com. We're all set now. It's Blue Bomber football from Princess Auto Blue Bomber football on 680 CJOB.
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5: Good evening. I'm Kevin Hirschfield with your news update. The province has announced new support measures for Manitoba businesses as trade tensions with the United States persist. Jamie Moses, Manitoba's Minister of Business, Mining, Trade, and Job Creation, says that more than $100 million in tariff relief will soon be available to help businesses withstand ongoing trade challenges.
6: Uncertainty that the tariffs have caused on our local economy. And that's why today our government is taking action. We're going to respond to these challenges by putting more Manitobans to work, supporting businesses to weather this storm and emerge stronger on the other side.
5: Support measures include $50 million in low-interest repayable loans for businesses and nearly $14 million in wage subsidies for employers. Businesses can also defer retail sales tax and payroll tax payments from September through December. Kevin Rebeck, president of the Manitoba Federation of Labor, says he's glad to see these supports and believes Manitobans will overcome this challenge by working together. Well, Winnipeggers will head to the polls in just 2 months for the municipal election. Aaron Moore, political science professor at the University of Winnipeg, says he doesn't think people are very focused on the election, and there's a reason for that.
7: You know, I think when you're in a situation where, you know, your city's cash-strapped and not really in a position to do much, I mean, people are going to be disengaged because it's like, well, we can vote, but it doesn't seem like it's going to change anything. And it's hard to blame people in a situation like that.
5: Several current councillors, including Janice Lukes, John Orlico, Sherry Rollins, Brian Mays, and Marcus Chambers, have announced they will not be running again. Mayor Scott Gillingham is running for a second term. Election day is October 28th. Coming up next on 680 CJOB, the Winnipeg Blue Bombers and the Montreal Alouettes.
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8: We are live from the Bob Irving Media Center at Princess Auto Stadium. It's Blue Bomber football. The Winnipeg Blue Bombers, 5-5, welcome in the 9-1 Montreal Alouettes. The Alouettes run away the best team in the Canadian Football League. But as Doug Brown pointed out in the pregame show, the last time they were in this stadium, they lost.
9: Sitting in my seats for the first time ever, watching Saskatchewan win here in a championship game. Oh, I'll never do it again.
8: I don't remember Saskatchewan.
9: But really, hopefully the Bombers just watched film of the Grey Cup. That's how you beat Montreal at Princess Auto Stadium.
8: Force a fumble on the goal line when they're going to score the winning touchdown. And I sort of half joke about that, but the Bombers need some big plays to go their way tonight.
9: And so much, I mean, Davis Alexander is the definition of huck and chuck. You know, he is going to take his shots down the field and then some. His belief in his receiver's ability to go up, win one, those one-on-one balls and climb the ladder and bring stuff down, it's incomparable in the CFL right now. So if the defensive backs can really ball hawk in this game and keep their eyes on the ample opportunities that will be coming their way, it could get interesting.
8: Some changes in the Bombers' defensive backfield for this game. Dietrich Nichols was a game-time decision. He is out, so Major Williams slides into Dietrich's spot, and Trey Vavil, the return star, reigning most outstanding special teams player, goes into the starting lineup at cornerback. So some changes. We watch how that will be focused on, let's say, by this Montreal offense. Doug mentioned the deep ball. Tyson Philpott, 12 deep catches, and he is on pace to break Alan Pitt's single-season receiving record of 2,036 yards. Yikes. Oh, no, by the way, they have a 1,000-yard receiver right next to him in Tyler Snead. This is a potent offense that the Bombers will attempt to control. We're about 6 minutes to kickoff. We will break starting lineups on the other side. It's Princess Auto Blue Bomber Football on 680 CJOB.
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8: 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Derek Taylor and Doug Brown with you. A gutting loss in Edmonton last week. They need to bounce back from what was the most disappointing second half of the year, Doug.
9: Yeah, I'm not even sure when you watch that game whether you watch the second half or not, or whether that becomes more important. You want to build momentum off what they did in the first half. We know what they're capable of, but unfortunately at pro football at this level, if you can't sustain your performance, then, you know, a few adjustments at halftime, Edmonton comes out and says, oh, okay, thank you, and you have no ability to switch gears or redirect what you're doing schematically on the football field, and we saw what was the end result. Not a big enough cushion, and the end result being a loss for Winnipeg in the most difficult of fashion. So it's also what lingers from that. You're at home now, you're 2-4 at home, not a great record, and now you're underdogs as well, and you're playing the best team. Something's got to give.
8: Substantial underdogs to the 9-1 Montreal Alouettes. We go down to referee Tim Croker for the coin toss.
13: The club logo, which is tails. Montreal, you're the visiting club. What is your call?
14: Tails.
13: Tails. Montreal's called tails. Crystal, please flip the coin. Montreal's called tails. It is a head. You'll take the ball. Where do you want to kick from?
14: Stay here.
13: Stay here. Winnipeg has won the toss and is elected to receive in the first half. Have a great game, man.
8: Much to Doug Brown's delight, Winnipeg has won the toss and elected to receive the opening kick. That is good news for the Winnipeg Blue Bombers. Let's take a quick trip down to the sidelines for Greg Mackling. Is some rain falling, G-Mac?
15: It is raining down here, DT. I thought I felt a couple of drops during the pregame, but it's a full-on rain. It's not heavy by any stretch of the imagination. But I've made my way out from under cover of the massive canopy on the west side as close to the sidelines as I can. And, yep, it's raining.
8: All right, well, we'll take a look at any effects that may have on this game. Doug Brown did not mention the rain in his three keys to the game. No weather disasters required. You've got three keys to a Winnipeg Blue Bomber victory.
9: By hook or crook, you got to find a way to score 30 points in this game, be it your defense, your offense, special teams, combination of all three. Got to get at least 30 on the board. You got to sack Davis Alexander, the all-star quarterback. What is he, 21-1, did you say?
8: 20-1 to start his career, wins and loss.
9: First 21 games he's played, he's lost one game. That's, you got to sack him. You got to rattle him. You got to get in his face. And finally, my third key to the game is to pray for mercy to the football gods, whatever denomination works for you. The Bombers are going to need some substantial good fortune and or luck in this game to be successful.
8: Good fortune is not super hard to come by, right? Force some turnovers. Strip some footballs.
9: Sweat out.
8: Jonathan Moxie had an interception last week. Get some bounces and make some big plays on offense. Anyone can be beaten. The Alouettes were beaten by the Edmonton Elks already this season. Granted, that was a lot of games ago, and it was by 3 points. They have won 7 straight games since then. But I will mention, lost the Grey Cup here. I forget who beat them in the Grey Cup, but lost the Grey Cup here back in November. Jose Maltos Diaz in his white jersey, blue helmet, blue pants. They will be going left to right with the Montreal Alouettes. Trey Vauble, the reigning most outstanding special teams player, most outstanding rookie, blue jersey, gold helmet, gold pants. He will be returning right to left. And if there was ever a time for a massive opening kickoff return, it will be today. Winnipeg Blue Bombers, a 7-point underdog to the Montreal Alouettes. They haven't been a 7-point dog at home since the first week of 2018. Short kickoff from Maltos is going to bounce at the 30. Here's Vauble. 30, 35, 40. Cuts back. He's fumble balls to the ground, and thank goodness Tanner Cadwallader jumped on it. Tyrell Richards forced the fumble. Tanner Cadwallader jumped on it at the 44-yard line as we meet the Bombers starting offense.
14: Zach Kolaris, quarterback, University of Cincinnati.
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8: Starting lineups for St. Andrews Parts and Power, where you'll say, that guy helped me. 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Kolaris downtown for Dembski on the first play and knocked away, incomplete, well covered by Robert Kennedy as they try to stretch the field immediately. Vauble fumbles the opening kickoff, brought to you by Harvest Honda, and they just get away with it.
9: Yeah, I mean, you throw a deep ball down the field, you kind of want to hit the guy in stride. You want to have Dembski stop and oh, there's a challenge there. It looks like Michael Shea is saying that Kennedy got there early, a little bit of pass interference potentially on that play, but it's not dynamic, right? When you're throwing a deep ball, you want it to be a sprint to the end zone, a running race.
27: Play for defensive pass interference.
8: Yeah, Dembski on the corner route, we say it a ton. He got on the other side of Kennedy, had to stop dead.
9: Have to hit the brakes, come back. Kennedy just standing there waiting till the ball arrives and slaps it down into the turf. So
8: what's his left arm? That'll be the decision making. His right arm seems pretty okay. But Mike O'Shea challenging with 59 minutes and 18 seconds remaining in the game. All the video reviews today are brought to you by Pioneer Windows and Doors. This better be 100% pass interference. And on the replay, it's not 100% for me.
9: He is hooking Nick Dembski's arm, but to what degree, right? These things have to be very, very obvious and impactful.
8: Yeah, his left arm seems okay around
27: after
8: Dembski's
27: waist. Replay center, it was pass interference. Montreal number one. It's not about a first down.
8: There you go. His right arm kept Dembski from being able to get his right arm on the football. So the challenge goes in favor of the Blue Bombers. That is great news, because that ends up being a massive gain. They're down to the 32-yard line, so it's a gain of 35 on the penalty on the opening play of the game. We are just underway here in Winnipeg with a little rain falling. The Bombers now first and 10 from the Montreal 32-yard line. Tight end to the right, three receivers that way as well as they do that fake start to play thing they did last week a bunch. Wide receiver screen for Tim White, 30. Blockers in front, 25. And he's down to the 23-yard line with a nice gain on first down.
9: Love the misdirection there. They fake handing off the ball to Brady Oliveira, sweeping across the field to the left. And it's a turn back play action throw to the short side of the field. That was to Dembski, I believe.
8: Tim White.
9: And he picks up a good 9 yards on that. So a nice little misdirection, forcing the Owls to stretch out their defense on the perimeters.
8: That brings in Bryce Perkins and the short yardage offense. Montreal making late substitutions. Perkins has only missed once in short yardage this season. Second and one from the 23. He stood up, but watch him try to power that 230-pound frame through. He needs the 22-yard line, and the worst-case scenario is
9: he does it again.
8: Exactly, and they use a little more time, as we talked in the pregame show. Eating up the clock is actually pretty desirable for the Bombers.
9: Yeah, long drives. I mean, we saw them do that against the Elks. The Elks just didn't have any opportunities with the football in the entire first half of the game. That's going to be hard to do for four quarters, but any semblance of long, sustained drives where you just pick your way down the field, take time away from Davis Alexander, football in his hands, his ever dangerous hands.
8: They say Perkins was short, so it is third and
9: a foot.
8: Yeah, it's a ball length at the Montreal 22-yard line. So Perkins goes back under center. Oliveira is set back in the backfield as Dembski motions around. Perkins easily left of the center, Tyler Ellsbury, and that will be a Blue Bombers first down. 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
9: That's the little things that Perkins does when he's sneaking that ball, this time on the middle wedge there. A little bit of hesitation from Perkins. After he takes the snap, you let that group of offensive line give you that push, clear that way. Anyone coming over the top is not going to hit you. And then with that difference in timing there, he's able to get the first down very easily.
8: Just outside the Montreal 20, Dante Daniels, the tight end to the right on first down. Feels like a run play. They fake it. Kolaris scrambling under pressure from Adami Berglund. There's Daniels, 15, and down to the 11-yard line. Kolaris maybe looking for Tim White in the end zone. Took his check down, who goes for 9 yards.
9: Yeah, I love it. Play action again. Brady Oliveira. Zach Kolaris rolling out to his right. I always love to see it. Nobody is more accurate with football throwing as they're running. Well, maybe Davis Alexander, but Zach Kolaris pretty darn good at it. And, probably his second progression. Checks it down to Daniels underneath. Didn't like his over-the-top option. Still a very productive play. And here we are again. Second and short. Let's not get it here and do it again on third.
8: Second and one from the Montreal 11 as this Bombers drive continues. Perkins has it by a bunch. He gets pulled back afterward, but he just needed the 10.5, and that will be good for a Blue Bombers first down. And today's game brought to you by Play Now, Manitoba's local legal and secure gambling site.
9: Totally critical for this football team and their psyche, their mentality, their momentum, and just attitude in this game. They have to score a major inside the red zone here. Settling for 3 points just puts them back into the same script that they've been playing the last few games, where it's not been enough. You got to get a major, especially against a juggernaut like the Montreal Alouettes.
8: 10 minutes to go here in the first quarter from the 10-yard line. Tuielli, two tight ends as they run it with Oliveira. They'll cut back. He drops his shoulder at the 5, and they push forward inside the 5. Brady Oliveira's first carry with a rolling Gabe Wallace in front. Good for 7. And the Bombers are about second and goal from the 3.
9: Yeah, that was critical. What a great job there by Brady Oliveira, just carrying that pile. It's just his strength to keep his feet. He's in traffic. He has to stay upright so that mob can get to him, his offensive line, and just maul him forward, picking up extra yards. Second down, 3 yards. We've played this script before.
8: This is something you don't see. They're going to their short yardage team from 3 yards out. Bryce Perkins under center. Perkins is going to try the left right side. He's going to go all the way out. Can he beat Kennedy to the corner? The stiff arm, and he's forced out near the 1 yard line. Perkins tried the right side because teams do not sneak from 3 yards out unless they plan to do it the second time. He gets down to the 1, and now it's third and goal Bombers from the 1 yard line.
9: Please do not kick a field goal from the 1 yard line, and looks like they are not going to. We were worried about that with the third down gamble last week against the Elks not being successful. Will Mike O'Shea go for it again? First drive, first quarter, 1 yard line. Here we go.
8: Yeah, here is Perkins. Third and goal from the one. Can they get a touchdown on the opening drive? Perkins right side. He's in for the score. Flag down from both sides means somebody was a little too quick. But it looks like an opening drive touchdown for the Winnipeg Blue Bombers from Bryce Perkins.
27: Touchdown.
8: Once you sneak from the 3 yard line, you're intending to go for it on third down. And Mike O'Shea goes for it, and the Bombers get what they needed, a touchdown on the opening drive.
9: That was just a great script of offensive play calls by Tommy Condell. We see some passing, we see some good balance, we see some runs, a lot of misdirection, a lot of play action of Brady Oliveira. So whether Brady's involved in the play or not directly, always fake to him, always have him as a threat on the ground. That's what they did very, very well on that drive.
8: Play action always works. Always, always, always. Sergio Castillo's convert is up and good with 8:55 remaining in the first quarter. It is Winnipeg 7 and the Montreal Alouettes still to come. Princess Auto, Blue Bomber football at 680 CJOB.
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8: Nick Dembski sliding down for the touchdown.
2: So the Bombers' defense holding up again.
8: What a play for the Bombers. What a stroke of luck.
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8: Just what the Winnipeg Blue Bombers needed, a 9-play, 32-yard drive officially that added in a 35-yard pass interference penalty that they don't count in the official drive stats.
9: So you can score touchdowns inside the 5-yard line. I didn't know that.
8: Strange as it is, Bryce Perkins with the touchdown run from the one. The Bombers lead the Alouettes 7-0 with 8:55 to go in quarter number one. Sergio Castillo's kickoff is deep. It's Devontae Dedmon. Left hand numbers on his 10-yard line. Straight up field, 25, 30, and he's corralled there about the 33-yard line as we go down to Greg Mackling.
15: Derek, you were surprised that the Bombers were in short yardage on the play before the touchdown. Gavin Cobb apparently was surprised as well, as Mike O'Shea was yelling frantically for number 82 to get off the field.
8: Gavin Cobb, yes, called on, got on there on the field. And it looks like we're going to take a break as we catch up on some breaks. Caught me off guard. 8:50 to go in the first. Alouettes to have the ball when we return. It's Princess Auto Blue Bomber football on 680 CJOB.
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8: 8:50 to go in the first. First defensive snap for the Bombers as the Owls are first and 10 from their own 33-yard line. They go with a couple of tight ends. Give it to Travis Tice. He's hit quickly. He's up forward to the 35-yard line as we meet the Bombers' starting defense.
12: Jefferson, defensive end, Stephen F. Austin University.
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8: Second and 8 for the Alouettes from the 35. They throw the out, ends up being short of the sticks as Trey Vavil makes the tackle. And they get a 2-and-out to follow up their touchdown on the opening drive. The perfect start for the Bombers.
9: I love watching Jake Sreznia and Willie Jefferson rush on the same side. And Davis Alexander wants to get rid of that ball in a hurry. And he throws underneath, and they don't get any yak yards. That's fantastic. What a start from the defense to follow up the offense scoring a major on their first possession.
8: Cole Speaker had the catch for 5 yards, and now they're going to punt this one away to Vavil up at his 22-yard line right side. Flag down for an illegal block. Vavil 35, and he stopped shy of the 40-yard line, but that one is going to come back a fair way. The starting lineups are for St. Andrews Parts and Power, where a handshake means something. For more, head to St. Andrews Parts and Power.
27: During the return, illegal block, Winnipeg number 25, 10-yard penalty.
8: Michael Chrysite called for the illegal block. 7:29 to go in the first quarter. Bombers up 7. It's Princess Auto Blue Bomber Football on 680 CJOB.
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3: 7:29 to go in the first. Bombers up 7. Michael Chrisite called for the illegal block. The Bombers will start this drive at their own 14-yard line. Derek Taylor and Doug Brown with you in the booth. Doug Brown's color commentary is brought to you by Namath Diamonds. Ready to help you celebrate your anniversary? Head to Namath Diamonds in Southdale Square. What can the Bombers do to follow up a 9-play drive on the opening drive of the game? They go with a 5-receiver set. Oliveira in the backfield. Again, they fake starting the play. Kolaris makes some signals, and they'll do it for real the second time. Kolaris, straight drop, wants something deep. He scrambles out to his left now. Kolaris on the run, just slides down shy of the 15-yard line. Nothing for Zach Kolaris. Didn't even have a check down to Brady there.
4: Yeah, they show four-man front, but they actually only end up rushing three, so they're dropping 9 in coverage. Zach Kolaris has time in the pocket here by some more scrambling out to his left side, and just nothing decisive down the field. He's not willing to pull the trigger, just manages to make it back to the line of scrimmage. Does that count as a sack, or is he right back at the line of scrimmage?
3: He lost a yard, okay. So it's 2nd and 11. I'm curious who they give the sack to when he was untouched.
4: Whoever touches him first. First guy on this, trust me, defensive line know that very, very well. Whoever gets there first gets credit.
3: 2nd and 11, four-man rush with a delayed blitzer to White, almost picked off by Nate Beauchemin. White was coming over the top in a layer route, but Beauchemin was falling into that zone. I'm not sure Zach could have seen him, and it's 3rd down.
4: Yeah, I'm not sure he expected him to be there as he was trying to drop that into White. It's still only a four-man rush on Zach, and Beauchemin gets a hand on that ball, and Zach is very fortunate that he did not pick that off. It's a tremendous athletic play by Beauchemin.
3: Jamison Sheehan standing in his own end zone, ready to punt this one away. Number 2 in net punting. He's been having a fantastic year. Devontae Dedman from his own 44. He's into Bomber territory, going left. 50, 45. Broke some tackles. Broke 4 tackles. Finally, Kyrie Wilson has him at the 35. Roughly 5 guys should have had Devontae Dedman on the ground. Instead, Montreal is in field goal range for when we return. 5:49 to go here in the first quarter. Bombers up 7-0. Princess Auto, Blue Bomber Football on 680 CJOB.
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3: What a play for the Bombers. 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
1: 54-yard punt from Jamison Sheehan, a 34-yard return from Devontae Dedmon. Alouettes are first and 10 from the Bombers 33 with 5:49 remaining in the first quarter. Bombers holding a 7-0 lead. 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Three receivers to Alexander's left on first down. Fakes the handoff. He's looking deep as he does. And he's getting sacked.
2: Wow.
1: At the 45-yard line, five Bombers met at Davis Alexander.
2: Looks like Tony Jones led the way there. And you want to talk about a pocket collapsing on Davis Alexander's lap. He has precious few seconds before inside out, this thing just crumbles right in front of his face. And they run him over and drop him for a massive sack in this game. Second and got to be at least 20 now.
1: Yeah, second and 20 from the 43. There were literally five guys there, so we'll tell you who gets the sack once the CFL figures it out. They're going to give it to Michael Fletcher. Second and 20. Alexander under a three-man rush. Scrambles out to his left, pointing deep. Wants something deep. He's got all the time in the world just standing there. Now chucks it for Speaker, who makes the catch inside the 15. Just before Jalen Smith blows him up, and Montreal, the best first down team and best second down team in the CFL, converts a second and 20.
2: And that could have all been avoided if they had just managed to keep contain on Davis Alexander. He is literally standing out on the left wing outside of the hashes and just waiting for scramble drill to let some, you cannot cover forever, and because they lost contain on the quarterback, the secondary got hung out to dry.
1: That was a Paul LaPolice flag football play right there with all the time the quarterback had. First and 10 from the 13. Fake it to Tyce Alexander for Philpott, the 5. And it will not surprise you that Tyson Philpott is into the end zone when the Bombers were previously in second and 20. And this game is now 7-6.
2: Davis Alexander, just a crossing route for Tyson Philpott. Puts his head down. Puts a shoulder inside Kelly and crosses the goal line quite easily. So all that momentum gone from that first down sack against Davis Alexander. An inability to keep contain on Davis Alexander, and it just gets away from them, leading to a touchdown.
1: This Montreal team is unbelievable. Man, this is... That drive is what teams playing the 2023 Winnipeg Blue Bombers had to eat a bunch of times as Maltos Diaz's convert goes up and through. With 3:52 remaining in the first quarter, it's now 7-7 here in Winnipeg. The Bombers will get the ball back. All their first downs are for our friends at Gate West Coin, Winnipeg's most trusted source for gold and silver bullion. 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Three plays, 33 yards is the touchdown drive for the Alouettes, and it was officially an 18-yard touchdown pass to Tyson Philpott. For Philpott, that is his 10th receiving touchdown of the season, and he is now up to 1,247 yards receiving as Montreal rolls on. Greg Mackling is on the sidelines.
3: You mentioned the 2023 Grey Cup, DT, and who else remembers the Bombers having the Owls and second and 18, not second and 20. The Owls convert, and we all remember who got the game-winning touchdown just a couple of plays later.
1: Let's see. I'm going to go with Cody Fajardo on the conversion and Tyson Philpott just ahead of DeMario Houston.
3: You remember it as clearly as I do, unfortunately.
1: Wasn't great to watch happen, but that was the beginning of the Montreal Alouettes revival. They then pushed out Cody Fajardo because they figured they had something special in Davis Alexander. And you might have been the longest holdout on Davis Alexander until we saw him in person last season, Doug Brown. Trey Bobble takes his kickoff back at his own 14-yard line. 25, 30, wants to cut back to the right, now back to the left, 40. Bobble, 45, making some hay, almost to midfield before he's taken out by the kicker. Trey Bobble making a play. Special teams very much needed to contribute in this game, and so far so good.
2: I want to go back to that second and 20 play, Davis Alexander. I mean, I fully get it when you get a sack on first down and you get fired up. you just want to follow that up with another sack, but not at the expense of your discipline as a pass rusher. You have certain responsibilities, and they give up contain to Davis Alexander. He literally waits seemingly for 6-7 seconds, and they convert that, which led to the touchdown.
1: First and 10 for the Montreal 54, play action. Caught by Neal at the 50, or the Montreal 49-yard line. He is hit immediately as they're trying to stretch with Nick Dembski. He just has to take his underneath option, and pardon me, Dante Daniels made the catch.
2: That's a good pickup on first down, very productive, puts Zach in a good situation. Run is still an option here on second and 4. And it's important to get a drive going again to respond to Montreal getting back in this game.
1: Just inside the Montreal 49-yard line. Three receivers to Kolaris' left. 5 men in the line of scrimmage for the Alouettes, but that is no indication of how many are going to rush in this Nolthorpe defense. 3 men rush, draw play, Oliveira wide open, 40. 35, drops his head, and he's down to the 33-yard line. Brady Oliveira has 2 flags come in late. The power run brought to you by Chud's Power Sports. Your next adventure starts at Chud's Power Sports in Gimli.
2: You have to wonder if those are late hits on Brady. I didn't see much there unless there was a pile-surfing offensive lineman that came down the field.
1: Referee Tim Croker will tell us.
4: After yards per game, piling on. Winnipeg number 60. 53. 15 yards, first down Winnipeg.
1: So he says 53. Patty Neufeld called for piling on. It is after yards are gained, so it'll be first and 10 Bombers. They'll just back it up 15 yards to the Alouette 48.
2: I mean, that was a perfect play call against the Alouette defense. They had 5 on the line of scrimmage, but they dropped 2, so they only had a 3-man rush. You call a draw play against that, and that was just gravy for the Manitoba Moose getting loose.
1: Play action on first and 10. Kolaris standing in the pocket. Late pressure. Look at him scramble down to the 45 and the 43. He should have been taken out by the defensive tackle, Daniel Wise, but somehow danced around him, and Kolaris gets about half the yards.
2: Sweet feet. Zach Kolaris there escapes the sack where he would have lost at least 5 yards and turns it into a positive play, being able to escape that pocket vertically and pick up almost 5 yards on the ground. So real great elusiveness by Zach Kolaris.
1: Tyrell Richards takes a knee. He is injured. The trainers will come on to take a look at him. Just back to the penalty, Patty Neufeld for piling on. It was blatant. Neufeld just splashed down on the pile. There was no debating whether that should have been a penalty on Pat Neufeld.
2: A lot of offensive linemen watch a little too much professional wrestling, and that's kind of the vibe I was picking up from that move he just threw down. Either way, the drive continued. We're almost in Castillo field goal range.
1: Yep, with 2:03 remaining in the first quarter. An update from Eagle Eyes Mike Guyason here. Tyson Philpott scored the touchdown. He's actually in the white injury tent on the east side of the field. So the CFL's leading receiver, the touchdown scorer, getting examined on the Montreal sidelines. That is a massive note within this game.
2: Well, especially because we both took him in fantasy. So let alone how that is going to affect the Montreal Alouettes having their top receiver potentially down for the remainder. We'll see.
1: Second and 6. 5-man rush from the Alouettes. Kolaris standing in, now dancing around from Wise. Has to throw a comeback and hoping for a catch of the 20. A fight with Nate Beauchemin. But that is a great catch downfield by Tommy Neal.
2: Did he ever need that, huh, Derek? Wow. Highly contested catch. Zach Kolaris has to flee the pocket yet again, rolls to his right, takes a shot under duress as he's throwing that, and Tommy Neal with tight coverage is able to shake him off and make a catch, a critical catch for the Bombers' drive here, and that's exactly what Tommy Neal did to restore some of his confidence of the last few games.
1: Big problems with drops this season for Neal. That was as tough a catch as he's going to have. And he's got the Bombers at the Alouettes 22. Give it to Oliveira. Through hole. 15. Jumping up, and he is put down inside the 15-yard line. Brady Brand football is here as he stomps over Najee Murray.
2: The Manitoba Moose loose yet again. That's a nickname that we learned from his North Dakota coach. Came up here in the pregame show. They called them the Manitoba Moose, and he got loose yet again. That's a big, big run. Brady Oliveira get involved early in this game. Now well inside the score zone, the Bombers are. Look at that draw play.
1: Beautiful.
2: Just thing of beauty.
1: Red Zone Trips brought to you by Windeck. More than just deck builders. Do it once. Do it right. Windeck.ca. First and 10 from the Alouette 12. Give it to Brady. Left side to the 5. And he powers his way down inside the 3-yard line. Some extra pushing and shoving between Neufeld and Micah Awe. No surprise that Micah Awe would be involved in this, but you don't see Patty Neufeld this red hot very often. But a bunch of yards for Brady. He's got the ball to the 3-yard line on 2nd and 1. So a fantastic gain of 9 yards. And to end the first quarter, they'll bring on Bryce Perkins from the 3 for a little short yardage action. Like we said in the first drive, got to get a touchdown on this drive. Perkins, left side. Murray's going to stand him up, and then they'll actually push him forward. A second Montreal player came in and actually pushed the pile forward. So that will be a first down for the Bombers at the end of the first quarter. A lot of excitement in the first quarter for Manitoba's construction associations. Before Manitoba pays more, spot the red flags. 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Second quarter with the Bombers on the brink is next. 7-7 the score. It's Prince Asano, Blue Bomber Football on 680 CJOB.
0: Winnipeg Blue Bomber Football on 680 CJOB. 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
1: Today's game brought to you by Play Now, Manitoba's local legal and secure gambling site. 15 minutes gone, 7-7 the score, but the Bombers are on the verge. Derek Taylor, Doug Brown with you. First and goal Bombers from the 1-yard line. Another impressive drive from the Bombers in this one, Doug Brown.
2: Yeah, and 3 chances now to get pay dirt. So it's just been a real physical brand of football. A lot of play action, a lot of Brady, a couple passes, touchdown Tommy resurrecting. What's going on with him and getting his hands back on side? And yeah, this looks to be another fruitful drive for the Winnipeg Blue Bombers. They'll need as many points as they can get if they want to run with these Titans.
1: It's early in the game. That was as big a catch as Tommy Neal has had all season. Kolaris scrambling to his right.
2: Under duress.
1: Yes, and very contested catch from Neal. Perkins under center on 2nd and goal. Hands it to Oliveira left side. And he's in for the touchdown. They don't hand it off in short yardage much. In fact, that might be the first time. And Brady Oliveira puts the Bombers back in the lead.
2: And it's all about just doing small, little, different things down by the goal line. And that's probably a look Montreal wasn't expecting. Sneak has been so successful for the Winnipeg Blue Bombers with Perkins down around the goal line. That delay, that offset in timing, handing it off to Brady. He's going to punch it in just off the left side. And he's not going to be denied. The Bombers go up yet again in this first half.
1: 3 drives, 2 touchdowns for the Bombers. Sergio Castillo's convert. 2 converts as well with 14:34 remaining in the second quarter. It is Winnipeg 14 and Montreal 7. Today's game brought to you by Play Now. Bet on blue. Enjoy responsibly. Just about the perfect offensive game for the Bombers thus far. Zach Kolaris, 4 of 5 for 45 yards. Bryce Perkins, all his sneaks. I mean, I guess they didn't get the one from the three, but that's a big ask. And Brady Oliveira, 5 carries for 43 yards.
2: I mean, it almost seems a lot like what we saw last week, but we know the Bombers will learn their lesson from what happened against Edmonton and continue with this. The defense got to be fired up, got to feed off this positive momentum from the offense. They've been doing a nice job, save for losing contain on Davis Alexander. They can shore that up. They've already shown they can get pressure and they can get to him.
1: Trey Vavil said in the pregame show, beating Montreal be no different than beating Ottawa. You buy that?
2: No, not in the slightest. I mean, this would be a definitive statement to this roster that they're capable of taking on and outplaying even the cream of the crop in the Canadian Football League. This is not just an upstart Alouette team. It's a 9-1 with 10 games in. This is no joke. It's more than half the season has gone down, and this team has been breaking records.
1: They've already got 2 touchdowns on the best defense in the CFL. Pick up to Deadman at the 19-yard line on the left numbers. 30, 35. Deadman then whacked down by Nick Hallett at the 40-yard line. That is where Davis Alexander will resume first and 10 for Alexander. 3 for 3 for 48 yards and 1 touchdown. And I just can't get over how much time he had on the play. You talk about break and contain. That was one of those, if you play Madden, listening to this game, those ones where, you know, it's on easy mode and the whole defense just fell onto the ground. It was that level of time. Crazy.
2: And he could have ran. He could have done anything he wanted, but he wanted to wait until he could be assured that he'd get a first down.
1: Michael Ayers on a defense to go without a defensive back. Play action, Alexander across the middle for Sneed. That's a first down. He breaks the tackle from Kelly. And fortunately, rallying back was Major Williams at the 40. That's a quick 30 yards from Tyler Sneed as the Montreal Alouettes now have 2 1,000-yard receivers in a season for the first time since 2012. It's been 14 years
2: already.
1: In game 11, yeah.
2: In game 11, Sneed, 2 1,000-yard receivers.
1: Sneed was holding it up at only 983.
2: Just over the halfway mark. My goodness.
1: This offense is for real. From the Bombers, 40, first to 10. Alexander, wide receiver screen at Holland. 35, just gets in behind Ventrelli, and he's down to the 31-yard line. He just seeked out the lineman that was there and tucked in right behind him. Smart play for 8 yards.
2: Yeah, that's great field vision there by Hollins. Just understanding where the blockers are going to be in front of him, where his leverage is. And this time it turns out it's inside, dips inside, comes back out. It's a great pickup on first down. Hopefully, looks like this scary Alouette offense is starting to get in a little bit of a groove here.
1: Second and 2 from the Bomber 32. Give it to Tice through a hole, and Travis Tice is down to the 27-yard line. So that would be an Alouette's first down. The Montreal offense, first in points per game, just under 35. First in net yards per game, per play, pardon me. 10.3 yards per pass play is a crazy number. Number 1 in designed run plays at 6.5 yards. Travis Tice leads the league in rushing yards. He's not even their number 1 back, but he leads the league in rush yards per, yards per rush, let's say it that way. Fewest turnovers, best second down conversion rate in a decade. They are a challenge. And they're at the Bomber 27, first and 10. Alexander looking for Sneed. Pressure from Willie. Scrambles out to the right with Woodby and Chase. Alexander's going to run 25, 20, 15, and he'll step out of bounds. Flag down in the area of an illegal contact or pass interference penalty. We'll see what the officials say about that, but Alexander's got 20 on the rush.
2: And they lose contain again on Davis Alexander. This time it's Willie
4: legal
2: Jefferson coming
4: receiver,
2: inside.
4: Pick number 2. Probably decline. The gain is greater.
2: And I understand when you have a pass rushing talent of the magnitude of Willie Jefferson, you got to give him a two-way go off that left edge. But someone has to cover for him, be it Jake Ceresna, one of the nose tackles, a linebacker. You got to keep Davis in the pocket. Twice now he's got out. He's killed you both times.
1: Got 17 yards there, so they declined the illegal contact penalty on Jonathan Moxie. And it's first and goal from the 10. fake it to Tyce Alexander, and the flat Snead is going to walk in for the touchdown. Snead turned around at the 3-yard line and barked at the Bombers' defense. And just that quickly, Montreal is a convert away from having this game tied.
2: Looks like a little misdirection there. Was it play action from Davis Alexander? Play action moving the defenders to the left, and the play comes back to the right.
1: And Steve must have dragged across the formation to make that one go.
2: That just looked like it was too simple, too easy for Montreal. And they've started to get into full drive here and hit their gear. Look at this. Fake to Travis. And just that easy to Steve over the top.
1: Maltos Diaz with his 44th convert attempt of the season. They've scored that many touchdowns. It is good. And with 11:45 to go in the second quarter, we are tied at 14. We'll break. It's Princess Auto Blue Bomber Football on 680 CJOB.
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1: A 5-play, 70-yard touchdown drive from the Alouettes ends with the Tyler Snead touchdown from 10 yards out. 14-14 to score with 11:45 to go here in the second quarter. Bombers will set to return the kick from Jose Maltos Diaz.
2: Are we going to be in a shootout here, Derek? I find that a little concerning. I don't know about you.
1: My only concern is if you miss the target, if you go after Montreal and you miss... Is that in every drug dealer movie? Don't come after the king and miss?
2: Yeah.
1: If you come after the king, don't miss, I think is the way it goes. The kickoff forcing Bobble to run, and that's going to bounce, and hopefully it goes out of bounds, and it does, and that's a great benefit for the Bombers with the illegal kickoff as we go down to Greg Mackling.
3: You know, DT spoke to Willie Jefferson pregame, and of course, getting pressure on David Alexander was going to be critical.
4: Montreal.
3: But of course,
4: the first down Winnipeg at
3: you have to be in there in a controlled fashion. Alexander only had 62 yards of rushing coming into this game. He's had two extraordinary plays where he's extended one play with his legs and then that run that we saw to set up that second Montreal touchdown.
1: Yeah, he is absolutely lethal in so very many ways. The illegal kickoff out of bounds means the Bombers get the ball at their own 50. First and 10 with 11:35 to go here in the second quarter. Daniels, the tight end, to the left-hand side. Kolaris, wide receiver screen to Pokey Wilson. Blockers in front into territory, 45-40. And down to the 38-yard line in Montreal territory goes Pokey Wilson.
2: And that's just a brilliant play call by Tommy Condell. Look at Montreal. Look at all the players in the box attacking the line of scrimmage. What do? Sling it out to the perimeter to Pokey Wilson, who just takes off like a bat out of hell. Down the left sideline. That's a fantastic job on first down.
1: Yeah, either an incredible, like a fantastic time call from Tommy, or he gives Zach the option to pull that one off. That worked beautifully. Middle linebacker Jeffrey Canton Arcou is down near the Montreal sideline being examined. He's just back after missing last week's game. There is Pokey Wilson making his first catch. He rolls for 22 yards. Hit him in the short game. We talked in the pregame. He is 5 for 22 on his deep ball attempts this season. 0 for 3 in the game against Edmonton. But you can't not get him the ball, even if he's not able to get those deep ones.
2: And that's not just on Pokey Wilson either. I mean, we already saw in this game when Zach Kolaris tried to hit Nick Dembski on the very first play of the game and corner route. And Dembski has to stop and wait for that football to get to him. Zach is not hitting guys in stride down the field. So, you know, maybe focusing on the short and underneath to middle passing game is really what he needs to stick with, along with some play action and a good ground game. You know, some features, and it'd be unfortunate to have an offense that doesn't have a viable deep ball, but so far going into game number 11 here for the Bombers, that appears to be true.
1: To your point, how surprised were we that he overthrew Pokey on the interception last week?
2: We were blown away. We're like, that's not how it usually goes.
1: First and 10 for the 38, five-man rush out quickly for Oliveira in the flat. First tackler is Micah Awe, wrestles him down just shy of the 35-yard line. So Montreal brought some heat. Kolaris flips it out to Oliveira for a gain of a couple.
2: Yeah, Montreal's really overplaying the run on first down. So the Bombers have actually done a great job flicking that ball out to the perimeter, getting it away from in between the hashes, which is really where Montreal's focusing the strength of their defense right now.
1: Second and 8 Bombers from the Montreal 36-yard line. Three receivers to Kolaris's left as Stanley Bryant points out where Adeyemi Berglund's lining up. He's over the center now. Kolaris, pressure coming, throws it, caught by Clercius at the 25 and down to the 22-yard line, flagged down for a late hit in the Bombers' offensive backfield. Clercius has the first down, and Zach Kolaris needs an extra second and some help from Stanley Bryant to get up.
2: It's a five-man rush from the Owls. Zach steps up in the pocket, takes a shot. He kind of just shovels it to Clercius. That's a welcome name, big physical target for the Winnipeg Blue Bombers. But Zach appears
4: Baker
2: to be up and well.
4: Passer. Montreal number 2. 15 yards unrestricted. First down.
1: Micah Awe called for the 15-yard roughing the passer penalty. As we mentioned, the change this year, as you heard Tim Croker say, it's an unrestricted penalty, means that no more half the distance to the goal as he just body slams Kolaris down. Awe will say, hey, I made contact before he threw it, but not on a quarterback. And it's first and goal Bombers from the 8-yard line. Red zone trips are for Windeck. More than just deck builders. Do it once. Do it right. Windeck.ca. Tied at 14 with 10 to go in the second. Here come the Bombers. Kolaris flips it to Pokey, right to left. To the 5. Hold on to the football. And he's into the end zone for the touchdown. Pokey Wilson was holding it like a loaf of bread for a second. But he tucks it away and he dives into the end zone for their third touchdown of the game.
2: Pokey Wilson starts on the right side, motions in, speed sweep to the left. Man, he turns it up early. I thought maybe he should keep working it to the sideline, but he gets up ahead of steam and just turns it back, cuts it into the teeth of the defense and muscles his way into the end zone for a touchdown. That's a lot of points right now. That's more points than they got all of last game, and we aren't even halfway through the second quarter.
1: Sergio Castillo's convert is up and good. 21 points in 20 minutes and 20 seconds for the Winnipeg Blue Bombers. And they lead it 21-14. We will break. It's Princess Auto Blue Bomber Football on 680 CJOB.
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1: Four play, 45-yard touchdown drive with the 15-yard penalty. Finished off by Pokey Wilson, the little pop pass for a 7-yard touchdown. And with 9:40 to go in the second quarter, the Bombers have 21 points. Montreal only 14. 21 points, Doug. Neither one of us expected this at all.
2: All that time spent kicking field goals in the red zone. They've learned a lot about how to score now. So, I mean, this is something to see. Nothing has surprised us by how Montreal has played offensively, but the Bombers eclipsing them so far in this game is certainly an eyebrow raiser.
1: Devontae Devin, the return from his 13-yard line. He gets up to about the 35 as we check in with Greg Mackling.
3: DT, I wish I could tell you who's inside the tent, so I'm camping right outside to find out who it was. We've documented Ontario Wilson's struggles this season in terms of receptions downfield. You could see the monkey jump right off his back and the celebration and elation on the sideline celebrating that touchdown with his teammates.
1: Yeah, great for Pokey to get that touchdown, his fourth touchdown of the season. Alouettes first and 10 from their own 35-yard line. Tight end to both sides. Play action. Alexander under pressure. Throwing the deep out. No chance in heck that was going to be completed to Alexander Hollins. Michael Chrisleich just kind of volleyball spiked it away, and it'll be second down.
2: The way Davis Alexander rushed in that pocket, he's a little wary of this pass rush from the Winnipeg Blue Bombers. It's a five-man pressure this time, and it's closing in on him. He's already been sacked for a big loss in this game, and he pulled the trigger pretty early on that inaccurate throw that went out of bounds.
1: Second and 10, Montreal from their own 35-yard line. 9:10 to go in the second quarter. Three receivers to Alexander's left. Blitz coming for the Bombers. Five-man rush. Alexander under pressure. Out to his right with Willie in pursuit. Alexander has to get it back to the line of scrimmage. And it's out of bounds and incomplete. He was just throwing that one away. And there is bad feelings back near as David Reese is beaking with Davis Alexander. No flags, two and out, and the Bombers are getting the ball back.
2: And this time Willie J does a masterful job keeping contained, and Davis has no chance but to backpedal, try and avoid the sack, throws it out of bounds. What an incredible job. After a touchdown from the Blue Bomber offense, the defense comes out, gets off the field in two. That's ideal.
1: Trey Bobble standing just outside his own 20, awaiting this punt from Joe Zima. Zima really struggling this season, netting less than 32 yards per punt. End-over-end kick. Bobble comes up to get it. Clean catch at the 27-yard line. Gets the block from Chris Ike to the 40, and he's going to be wrestled down there by his counterpart, number 23, Nate Beauchemin, at the 40-yard line. 8:16 to go in the second quarter. Bombers leading 21-14. It's Princess Auto Blue Bomber Football on 680 CJOB.
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1: 8:16 to go in the second quarter. Bombers leading 21-14. The 48-yard punt from Joe Zima. Trey Vavil with the 14-yard return has the Bombers at their own 41-yard line. Great field position all game long for the Bombers. And it's been paying off with points in today's game. 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It was backup linebacker special teamer Dylan Hazen who was in the injury tent. He is out of the tent now. He did not look happy. We'll see if he shows up on special teams from here on in. Four receivers to Kolaris' left. Play action to Brady Oliveira. Kolaris wants the comeback. Caught in, be in Montreal territory. No, they're going to say incomplete. Unable to get back to it was Tim White. I don't know that he expected to be running a comeback quite there the way he reacted.
2: That's a weird route to throw when Zach's on the opposite hash. He's staring that down the entire time, but once again, a little bit of an underthrown football. Not a lot of zip on that. Tim White unable to get back enough to get his hands underneath it before it hits the turf.
1: Second and 10 Bombers from their own 41-yard line. Montreal puts six on the line of scrimmage. And a seventh creeps up. Five rush. Kolaris gunning wide open is Tim White at the 45 and he's down at the 43-yard line. Had to make an awkward adjustment to the football that sent him to ground, but it's a Blue Bomber first down.
2: Now it's not the most accurate throw or a highlight reel throw from Zach Kolaris, but it'll work to Tim White, who understands exactly the coverage that Kolaris, but it'll work to Tim White, who understands exactly the coverage that he's facing, sneaks inside, gets that soft spot, and Zach manages to
21: procedure.
2: Get the football there.
21: Winnipeg number 61, 5-yard penalty remains first down.
1: Procedure called on Gabe Wallace as they were just getting up to the line of scrimmage. But yeah, it got super awkward for Tim there at the end of that catch. If he was led a yard more,
2: Zach could hit him in stride there. If he hits Tim White in stride there, this is already inside the score zone. Unfortunately, Tim has to stop and wait for that football. That's a phrase you've already heard me say this game.
1: 48-yard line of the Alouettes. First and 15 following the penalty. They clear out the backfield. Five-man rush. Kolaris screening it.
2: Oh, you got to catch that.
1: By Pokey Wilson. He was just dragging over the top. Not officially a screen, but that kind of quick pass with pressure on Kolaris, and it's incomplete.
2: Yeah, I mean, Pokey had a head of steam going, that was a very low pass, kind of shoelace situation, just on a drag route
1: above his knees,
2: maybe
1: though.
2: 5 yards above the line of scrimmage, but I mean he's got to be able to catch that.
1: Yeah, Pokey's going to kick himself for that one. Now second and 15 Bombers. 48 yard line will meet about a 56 yard field goal from Sergio Castillo.
2: You wonder if they'll just try and pick up enough yardage to make that more appetizing.
1: Three receivers to Kolaris' left. Looking left, pressure from that left side. Now scrambles out to the right. Kolaris just throwing this one, hoping for the comeback catch, and they've got it on the sideline at the 43-yard line. Pokey Wilson gets a couple of those yards back. It'll still be in excess of 50 yards, but a little closer for Castillo. The CFL's all-time leader in 50-plus yard field goals will be called on to give the Bombers a 10-point lead.
2: I just hate how Zach didn't go to Brady in the middle. He sifted through there, and Mustafa was the only one in coverage, seemingly on Brady Oliveira in the middle of the field. Either way, they make this a little more accessible for Sergio in his attempt here.
1: 51-yard attempt, low snap, kicks got distance. And it is good with 5:49 remaining in the second quarter. Winnipeg 24 and Montreal 14 in today's game. 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
2: Adding to that 50-plus field goal title, running away with it now.
1: Number 43 in his career, Troy Westwood, number 2 with 40 50-plus yard field goals. I always wondered what the Bombers would be like if their field goal kicker wasn't very good, right? And they couldn't rely on that. It would honestly, I feel like it would look a lot like today's game where they're going for touchdowns.
2: Well, they better get lined up here because Davis is already snapping the ball.
1: From the 40, wide receiver screen. Philpott outside with a block, 50, 55. Tyson Philpott with 23 yards on the screen as he then dropped his shoulder on Jake Kelly. As fast as that, the Alouettes are in Bomber territory.
2: And that's really, it looks like the Bombers weren't set whatsoever. Is that Evan Holm coming up, trying to break through that wide receiver screen? And Philpott cuts it inside him. And what an explosive physical runner. Yards after the catch. That's a big pickup for Montreal in a hurry.
1: They use the screens incredibly effectively, these Alouettes do, as we saw there from the 47. Screen at the other side for Philpott, 45. Better job from the Bombers, rallying to stop him before he gets to the 40-yard line. It's still a pickup of six, and it'll be second down. I was talking to Cam Lawson about that, and he says they use it sort of as part of their running game, right? It's just like teleporting the running game 20 yards to the left. You got blockers in front and your guy with a head of steam, and they're using it right here.
2: Yeah, it's such a high percentage pass, but it's got to be a hit parade when someone like Tyson Philpott is accessible to the line of scrimmage. You have to get guys there in numbers and make him not want to have that play called again.
1: Tight end right, fullback in the backfield, handed off to Tyson on the cutback. Through one tackle, stood up at the 38-yard line. They need just the other side of the 37 for a first down. So it will be third down. And they're going to bring on former Bomber Terry Wilson as the short yardage quarterback.
2: And no hesitation. They didn't even think about, does Montreal even kick field goals or they just score touchdowns? I'm not even sure, but they didn't even blink twice. And they brought out, it seems like they didn't have time to mark the football before their heavy package came into this game.
1: A hair more than a yard on third down. Can the Bombers get a stop here on former QB Terry Wilson? No. He stretches it out, just needed the other side of the 37-yard line, and that will be a Blue Bombers first down. Wilson released from the Bombers in advance of the second preseason game. We presume didn't love that he wasn't, you know, the starter for that game as Taylor Elgersma was getting the start in that preseason game. Asked to be released, didn't want to go on practice roster, eventually landed with the Montreal Alouettes. And has been very effective for them in short yardage. There are no more starting snaps coming in Montreal with Davis Alexander there, but Terry, good for him to have found a home here. First and 10 from the 37, play action. Alexander gunning, Snead at the 20, hit by Kelly. Oh, he kept his feet, and Tyler Snead is gonna to the 5, the head tackle, and he scored. Oh my goodness, what a play from Tyler Snead for an Alouettes touchdown.
2: And that's a lesson in why you have to wrap up an Alouette wide receiver. That was Kelly in on first contact there. Goes for the kill shot, almost takes him down, and just can't wrap him up. What an incredible display of balance and body control by Snead to will his way into the end zone. What a quick response score from this game is getting crazy in terms of offensive productivity.
1: I can't believe Snead got through that neck tackle by Kyrie Wilson with his balance and just waved the ball into the end zone. Maltos Diaz, the convert, is good. We're at the 3-minute warning, and that touchdown has the Bombers now only up 3, 24-21, with 2:52 remaining in the second quarter. The 3-minute warning brought to you by Best Sleep and Amish Gallery. Visit them at 953 St. James Street. We'll break. Trey Bobble will take one to the house. I say with my fingers crossed on the other side of the break. It's Princess Auto Blue Bomber Football on 680 CGOB.
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1: 2:52 to go in the second quarter. Bombers lead cut to 24-21 off the five-play, 70-yard touchdown drive. Tyler Snead with the 36-yard touchdown, threw three tackles, somehow kept his balance, and scored his second major of the game. Incredible. Maltos Diaz kickoff. Bobble racing to his right to catch it at the 21. He's at the 35, 40, 45, and to the 50-yard line. The great field position continues. The special teams delivering for the Bombers, and that's reflected in 24 points for the Bombers and the lead with under three to go here in the half. In today's game, brought to you by Play Now, bet on blue, enjoy responsibly.
2: I mean, that's one way to give your offense an incredible advantage, is just cut the field in half for them. And that's really, they've been had outstanding starting field position offensively, and that might help explain how they've managed 24 points already in this game, and they have a chance to put a drive together here to close out this clock for the first half.
1: From the 51, screen it out to Tim White as the run blitz came. White into territory, 50, 45, dance command, 40 to the 35 yard line, deep into Montreal territory before Lorenzo Burns makes the tackle. Montreal anticipating the run, and Winnipeg anticipating that they would anticipate the run.
2: And it all comes off the play action. Brady Oliveira in the backfield. You have to respect that run threat. And Zach Claris literally does a 360 and dunks it out to Tim White in the right flat, and some nifty footwork and great field vision. White with a nice pickup on first down.
1: 24 yards makes it first and 10 for the Montreal 35. Daniels, fullback to the left-hand side. Fake it to Oliveira. Kolaris throwing out wide for Neal. Into a defender. Oh, the old hospital ball in the flat as Robert Kennedy makes the tackle. And the Bombers are up to the 26-yard line, a gain of 9.
2: High degree of difficulty on that catch for a touchdown, Tommy. And I'm very surprised he made it. That's two real difficult catches in this game. He is going to get his ribs cracked as he turns back into that football and has to elevate and stretch out his arms. Not a nice pass from Claris, who comes out and gives his receiver a little dab to say sorry about that one. No worse for the wear. He gets away with one, but that's two great catches by Tommy Neal in this game.
1: Second and one. So Bryce Perkins with the short yardage offense on left side. He's going to try to surge forward and carry some bodies with him. Looked like the second and third effort got him there across the 25. The Bombers happy to have a short yardage play there with 1:47 remaining. They do not want to give Montreal back the football this half at all. And it is a Winnipeg Blue Bombers first down.
2: I don't even know what you say to your secondary at halftime. You're in a shootout like this, and the Alouettes are firing on all cylinders. I think you go over and thank the offense first and foremost. And then you just tell your guy, hey, just try and slow him down. Let's keep him in the pocket. And let's try to just be better tacklers, I suppose, because I don't know how you can take that away from Montreal, the level they're playing at right now.
1: Daniels, the tight end to the right, three receivers that way as well. They give it to Oliveira going left, 20 into two linebackers. He's going to push the pile forward. Brady Oliveira. His big day continues with 9 yards on first down.
2: And you always want to show well when your university coach shows up to the game, traveling all the way up here from North Dakota and watching his former pupil and student, Brady Oliveira, put on a clinic so far here. It's not just been what he's done on the ground. It's been the threat of Brady that has opened up so much on the perimeter for the Bomber offense in this first half.
1: 9 yards for Oliveira. He's now 52 yards for the game, and he's got the Bombers second and one from the Montreal 16. All the red zone trips in today's game are brought to you by WinDeck. More than just deck builders. Do it once. Do it right. WinDeck.ca. Perkins goes back in short yardage with the clock running. He'll just go straight behind the center. Tyler Ellsbury needed the 15. And in that pile of humanity, it looks like he will have it. It is a Bombers first down with 1 minute remaining here in the first half. Stick with us for the halftime show. Greg Mackling and Ed Tate will break down a pretty remarkable first 30 minutes of football. As if this drive keeps going, the Bombers could have more than 30 points at halftime.
2: Red zone worries? Who, us?
1: They are the least effective at turning red zone trips into touchdowns, but today is going great. Alouettes showing blitz off Kolaris' left. They rush five. Kolaris wants a screen to Oliveira. Oh, and he dropped it at the 20-yard line. Oliveira screened right and behind where the blitz was coming from. Kolaris put it on him, and it's on the ground.
2: It's almost like his vision of the football got interrupted by that blitzer that came through that passing lane, and that's just a missed big play opportunity. There is no, it's Gabe Wallace right there, ready to turn up field with Brady Oliveira. And ouch, that might be the reason they have to settle for a field goal here. See if they can conjure something up on second and long.
1: Yeah, second and 10 for the Alouettes' 15-yard line. 46 seconds left in the half. Three receivers to the right, including Tommy Neal as the second receiver. Four-man rush. Kolaris gunning. Neal is wide open. Tommy Neal, he fumbled it on the goal line. Oh, no. Tommy Neal was going to step into the end zone, tried to drop a shoulder on a defensive back, and he dropped it. And the Alouettes scoop it up.
2: I mean, to be fair, Tommy Neal absolutely got cracked on the goal line here. The level of, he ran into a cement wall.
21: Previous play is under review by the replay center.
1: You hear Tim Croker say it's under review. It would be the best news in the world. Well, it'd be pretty great news if this was ruled incomplete somehow.
2: Or if he crossed the plane of the goal line before the ball came out.
1: Also, yes, that would actually be better.
2: Let's look at the replay here. I just don't think he's got it in. Obviously, this is an automatic review. It's a scoring play, but I don't think this bodes well for Winnipeg. Zach Kolaris throws a dart to Tommy. Bam. No, that football, I don't think it crosses the plane at any point.
1: And I think he makes a football move after catching the football. So, to me, that's a fumble.
2: Yeah, and a turnover.
1: I don't think there's anything on the replay that says that ball crossed the line, at least the one we've seen.
2: Just when Tommy was really turning things around in this game with two high degrees of difficulties for some of the catches he's had.
21: After review by the replay center, ruling on the field stands. It's first down, Montreal.
1: That was an automatic review, so no challenge. Nate Beauchemin again making a play.
2: He's a monster at safety, huh?
1: Forcing the fumble. He was the youngest player in the CFL last season. Now 23 years old, he is killing it.
2: That's just the viciousness of that hit, right? The ferocity of that hit. If he dials that down to a 9 instead of a 10, that's a touchdown. And he puts his shoulder right into that football.
1: Yeah, Beauchemin at 204, outweighed and outheighted by Neal. As they give it to Travis Tice. First and 10 from the 34. A massive missed opportunity for the Bombers against a team you can't miss many opportunities against. And unfortunately, it's Tommy Neal who, as we mentioned, problems with drops and then was off to such a fantastic start to this game. Gives the Alouettes back the ball. They do not look like they're in a big hurry to do anything here, knowing they're going to get the kickoff in the second half. And on second and 7, they're just going to kneel this ball down. 14 seconds remaining.
2: Yeah, you think Montreal is worried about a three-point deficit going into the half?
1: With a very good field goal kicker and the best offense in the league, I'm going to guess.
2: Not so concerned about maximizing the final 36 seconds of this game. They're like, yeah, we'll just wait. That's good.
1: as Alexander kneels it down. 30 minutes are in the books. The Bombers leading 24-21. Three touchdowns and a field goal and a near miss at the end has the Bombers in the lead over the number one team in the Canadian Football League.
4: We should be up by 10 points right now, not three.
1: That is very true as we go down to the sidelines for Greg Mackling with Brady Oliveira.
3: Hey, Brady, that was quite the half of football. Were you anticipating a shootout tonight?
8: Yeah, of course. I mean, we're going up against a really good Montreal team right now, especially their offense. We know they're high flying. They score a lot of points, so they're high flying. They score a lot of points, so kind of figured we have to come out here and match it.
3: 6 inches from...

0: style. So what I'm most looking forward to for the second half, we come out here and we execute a high level, we dominate, and we play like we did in the first half. And if we do, I think we should walk away with the W.
1: Go get the orange slices.
0: Let's do it, buddy.
1: Brady Oliveira.
2: Yeah, Brady Oliveira, nice enough to slide in. Mackling was set to talk to Tommy Neal at halftime. You'll not be surprised. You know, Tommy just beelined right for the locker room. I don't blame Tommy at all. I wouldn't particularly want to talk after that. So thanks to Tommy for the offer to talk to us, but certainly understand why he didn't want to talk. 30 minutes in the books. Bombers leading by three. Mackling and Tate on the other side with the halftime show. 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
2: Kolaris flips it to Pokey, right to left, to the five, hold on to the football, and he's into the end zone for the touchdown. Pokey Wilson was holding it like a loaf of bread for a second, but he tucks it away and he dives into the end zone for their third touchdown of the game.
1: That actually went as a touchdown, even though he received the ball behind the line of scrimmage. Ontario Wilson, Pokey Wilson with a touchdown. The Winnipeg Blue Bombers, several touchdowns. They lead the Montreal Alouettes 24-21 at the half. We're at Princess Auto Stadium. Greg Mackling, field level. Up in the Bob Irving press box is Ed Tate. And Ed, you said in the pregame show that the Bombers might have to be comfortable with the idea of a shootout tonight in order to have a chance to win this evening.
12: Yeah, it feels like a track meet right now, doesn't it? Both teams are running up and down the field on offense. And I said if you could keep Montreal under 30, you'd have a good chance to win this game. But it still might be a race to 40 here, Greg, the way these offenses are playing. And so to me, the play at the end of the first half where Tommy Neal is almost getting into the end zone, but a great hit by Nate Beauchemin and the Alouette safety to force the ball out. That's a critical play, and you know you hate to be too critical of the Bombers offense when they put up 24 points, but that's one that you'd love to keep and at least go down at the one and let Perkins or Brady carry it in and be up by 10, because the Alouettes are going to get the ball here to start the second half. And as good as Winnipeg's played, that you're playing with fire when you miss on opportunities like that.
1: And of course, we have the loudest halftime show of the season. Yeah. While I'm down here tonight, it's the UND marching band, 200 strong here. So I'm just going to try and move as far away as I can directly from the noise here, Ed Tate. Yeah, the Bombers are 6 inches away from leading this game, we'll say by 10 points at the half. That was a hellacious hit by Nate Beauchemin on Tommy Neal at the goal line to prevent the Bombers from taking an even larger lead. Zach Caleros, 13-17, 167 yards, and that touchdown pass. Everything seems to go through Brady Oliveira. He's got 52 yards on 6 carries.

0: tonight, an 8.7 yard average. He also has just one reception out of the backfield, but whether he's getting the ball or not, Brady's the focus.
1: No, absolutely, Greg. You know, you'd like to see that the touches go up in the second half, and then they're in the position now to still lean on him. You're not trailing, which often means you go away from the ground game. I really like what we've seen. I mean, as much as they've been under the microscope and Tommy Condell's taken a lot of flack, that was an excellent first half by Winnipeg's offense. I like some of the wrinkles we saw, the receiver screens on first down. Very productive for Winnipeg. You mentioned Zach's numbers, Greg. They're pretty impressive. He's had good protection. I know he's taken his shots, but he's had good protection. The running game is there. So Winnipeg seems to, on offense, been able to do whatever they wanted. And you have to have this against the Alouettes offense, because we saw how quickly they can come right back and get at you. And it happened. It just seemed to happen so easily. And Winnipeg has a couple of two and outs and force them into punts, but boy, when they get rolling, when they get production on first down and sometimes on second down, it's so scary. And so, well, again, we called this that this was going to be a track meet, and so far it's been exactly that.
0: Yeah, we had Davis Alexander, 9 of 11, 162 yards, 3 touchdowns. Tyson Philpott with 1 score, and of course Tyler Snead, who became the Alouettes' already 2nd 1,000-yard receiver on the season, had 2 touchdowns, including one of the spectacular personal effort variety. It's 24-21 at the half. Braden Owosco back at 201 Portage. Who's our sponsor at halftime tonight?
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0: Tyler Snead, 3 receptions, 76 yards, 2 touchdowns. Tyson Philpott, 3 receptions, 43 yards, and a touchdown. And Ed, unfortunately, a couple of more explosion plays given up by the Blue Bomber defense.
1: Yeah, that second touchdown by Snead is going to be on the Alouette season-ending highlight reel, because, I mean, it was a spectacular catch, first of all, but he took a shot from Jake Kelly over the middle, hung on to the ball, spun out of it, broke a couple more tackles, and dove to the pylon in the end zone. And like, they're going to be cheering that play in the Alouettes film room, and they're going to be cursing it in Winnipeg's film room, because it was everything to like if you're an offensive player and everything to hate if you're a defensive player. But that's, you're right, Greg, that's the Alouette offense. The explosion plays always seem to be there. And so you're trading punches with the heavyweight right now in this game, and you'd like to get a quick two and out here to start the second half and get your offense back on the field. The time of possession's been something that's really worked in Winnipeg's favor too. They had the ball for over 11 minutes in the first quarter, and that's what you've got to do against this Alouette offense. Just keep them off the field.
0: We have to take a break here, Ed, but before we do so, lost in all the scoring in the first half was the very first offensive play of the game, a throw to Nick Dembski on a corner route where he had to hold up a little bit, and the Montreal Alouettes defensive back, whose name is escaping me right now, held him up, and Mike O'Shea challenged for pass interference on the very offensive play, first offensive play of the game, and the Bombers won that challenge. How pivotal is that?
1: No, you're right. It was Robert Kennedy III that got the penalty, Greg. It was sort of out of character because Mike values those challenges like they're gold, right? But to do it early, and you know what? It was kind of 50-50. I thought it was pass interference right away, but we've seen a lot of those penalties not being called this year. So it was an aggressive approach, and I'm sure the guys on offense loved it, because the difference between a big game like that because a penalty or a second and 10 could be massive. You don't want to be 2 and out right off the bat against this team, and you're right. I thought it was an important challenge by Mike O'Shea early.
0: You can hear the UND Fighting Hawks marching band in the background. We're at halftime. It's the Blue Bombers 24, the Alouettes 21. We're at Princess Auto Stadium. Why don't we take a break? We'll come back and set up the second half real quick for you. We're about 6 minutes away from the kickoff of the second half between the Owls and the Blue Bombers. 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
0: The Pride of the North, UND Marching Band, making their way off the field here at Princess Auto Stadium. At the half, it's the Winnipeg Blue Bombers 24, the Montreal Alouettes 21. And Ed Tate, as we look ahead, as the Blue Bombers start to make their way back and the Alouettes look to make their way back onto the field and get things initiated. Brady Oliveira touched on it in our interview with him. You know, last week, we know what the Bombers did. They had an outstanding first half. Were unable to capitalize on the opportunities. We know that they're trying to put that in the rearview mirror, but you also know it's in the back of their minds that they can't let another one slip away.
1: No, you're bang on, Greg. Last week at halftime when I visited with Doug and DT, I mentioned that that was the most important second half coming up of their season because it could change the narrative of the football team. I'm going to repeat myself. That's exactly the same scenario now. If Winnipeg can finish this thing and knock off the Alouettes, who are 9-1, won 7 in a row, it completely changes the way you look at things going into Labor Day. So, you know, this is a critical second half for Winnipeg. It's got to look a lot different than last week. And, you know, fingers crossed that the Bombers can get things rolling because it's been such an impressive first half. You just don't want to spoil it now.
0: All right, Ed Tate, thank you very much. We'll see you in Regina next weekend.
1: Appreciate you, Greg, and good job doing all that with a trombone, a trumpet, and a saxophone in your ear for that whole thing.
0: Appreciate you, brother. Ed Tate, read his stuff. Fine stuff. His fine work at BlueBombers.com and, of course, an integral part of our pre- and halftime coverage here. 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Derek Taylor, Doug Brown getting set for the second half right here on 680 CJOB.
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13: Second half about to get underway. The Bombers with the 24-21 lead on the first place Montreal Alouettes. Derek Taylor, Doug Brown with you for the second half. The Bombers will kick off to Montreal. Sergio Castillo booting it left to right. The Alouettes set to return with Devontae Dedman fading to his left at the 23-yard line. He wants to go all the way back to the right, cuts it up, flag down, and he is down before he gets to the 35-yard line. Very quickly, a penalty against the Montreal Alouettes, so they will be backed up for the opening drive of quarter number three. The Bombers lead at halftime. That feels pretty good. They could lead by more if not for a goal line fumble.
14: And unfortunately, that's the conversation we've had in back-to-back weeks. It's the Bombers are winning, but what should they be winning by? And it gets magnified. It's even more important when you're facing a juggernaut like the Montreal Alouettes. The difference between leading by 10 at halftime and 3 points, it's a completely different dynamic and dimension for the locker room as they prepare to come out here for the third quarter.
13: With an Alouettes offense that's been walking down the field on its touchdown drives. They're forced to start at their own 10-yard line after the penalty. They hand it off to Tice. Got through to Tony Jones, who spins him down just across the 15-yard line. Good gain for Tice, who at 6.6 yards per carry leads the league in yards per rush.
14: I haven't spent much time this year really focusing on the effectiveness of Tice as a runner. They're such a high-flying, prolific air attack. He doesn't get his just due for how tough and how explosive he is on the ground.
13: They are the anti-established the run team. They run less on first down than any team in the CFL. Alexander second and four. Pressure from Jones. Alexander's back in the end zone. Just lobs this one up. Out of bounds and incomplete. He was just throwing that away as Tony Jones had the late pressure. Alexander gave Jones a pat on the head. It looked like Jones had a little more for Alexander as the official steps in between them.
14: Oh, that's a fantastic job by Tony Jones running through the up back. That's just a four-man pressure from the Bombers, and Tony Jones absolutely makes that play by himself to get the Bombers off the field here and force the Owls to punt.
13: From their own 16-yard line, what a great start to the half for the Bombers. A two and out, and Trey Bobble awaiting the Joe Zima punt. See this block! It's bouncing around. The Bombers have it. David Reese inside the five and right near the goal line. Tanner Cadwallader blocks the punt. An enormous play. And the Bombers will be first and goal.
14: And we talked about how it was going to take all the phases of this football team in order to run with the Montreal Alouettes. And phase two just showed up at an opportune time here at the start of the third quarter. Punt block. It's already a win, forcing the Owls to have to give up possession. They blocked the punt, ball on the 1 yard line. What an incredible start to this second half. It's already better than the entirety of what they did in Edmonton last week.
13: First and goal from the 1 yard line. Mike O'Shea doesn't fool around. The short yardage offense with Bryce Perkins is in already. Perkins, right side. He stood up pretty well by the Montreal defense. And it doesn't look like he's going to get in. Now a flag is down, which better not be against the Bombers, as we check in with Greg Mackling.
0: You know, DT, at practice this week, they were working with David Reese extensively on the punt block. He didn't get the block, but he did recover the ball. I'm not surprised at all to see that happen tonight.
15: After the play, 15-yard misconduct foul against the Montreal number 94. First down at the 1 yard line.
13: That is good news. A foul like that against the Bombers could have been a killer. Instead, it's Mustafa Johnson, and they'll reset at first and goal from the 1 yard line. They're, pardon me, no yards to march off as they are at the one, but they'll have three more cracks with Bryce Perkins under center. Oliveira in as a running back. He sends Dembski in motion. Perkins, right side, slides in and dives for the touchdown. Bryce Perkins with a touchdown. We talked about how the special teams is giving them great field position. No better field position than the 1 yard line. The Bombers score to go up 9.
14: I'm running out of space on my map here to write the descriptions of key plays for the Bombers scoring points. They're already at 31 and the third quarter just started, but it really began with that 2 and out from the Winnipeg Blue Bomber defense getting off the field on 2nd and medium. The pass rush from Tony Jones running through that up back, and then the pump block leads to this 6 points and now conversion by Sergio.
13: Castillo strokes it through with 12:45 remaining in the third quarter. Winnipeg 31 and Montreal 21. Must mention, we enjoy our second half opening kickoffs. As always, they're brought to you by our friends at Harvest Honda. We'll break. It's Princess Auto, Blue Bomber Football on 680 CJOB.
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13: What a play for the Bombers. 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
13: 12:45 to go in the third quarter. Bombers now lead by 10 after a two-play 1 yard touchdown drive. 1 yard touchdown drive is music to my ears, Doug Brown. 31-21 the score.
14: I think I can. The little Blue Bomber engine that could. The story of this football game. Unbelievable here into the third.
13: Deadman from his 11-yard line takes the kickoff. 20, 25 cutting back. He's got a lane to the right if he can beat Holm. 35. Holm tracking 40, throwing some fakes at each other, and Holm just throws him down out of bounds into the Montreal bench across the 45-yard line. Good field position for the Alouettes. That's great job by Evan Holm, tracking a very dangerous returner. Holm, who his old college coach Bubba Schweiger in the pregame show told us, oh yeah, no, he's always been able to run quite like that.
14: Yeah, Holm wasn't going to get out leg to the edge, and so what they were doing there, they were fighting off the straight arms, right? That's the only way the return is going to keep Holm off of him, is getting that hand out. So to counter that, Holm comes down with the chop, and it just goes over and over and over, all the while at full speed.
13: Alexander quick out to Philpott. Trey Vobel pops him immediately at the 50-yard line. Philpott able to hold on. Major Williams gets in there as well. We'll call that a gain of 4.
14: See, Trey Vobel thinks that, you know, beating Ottawa is the same as beating Montreal, so Tyson Philpott is the same as tackling Derek Taylor on the outside. It ain't nothing to Trey Vobel.
13: It's all the same. Philpott goes wide receiver to the left opposite Jonathan Moxie on 2nd and 6 from the 50. The crowd here at Princess Auto is alive. Alexander straight drop. Willie Jefferson's got a good beat. Check down is caught by Ferdinand at midfield. Bombers rally for the tackle. They're going to put him down in his own end. Where they mark it will leave the Alouettes in 3rd and 1, and on comes Terry Wilson and the short yardage unit.
14: Just slowing down Montreal offensively and making them, you know, really work to get down the field, I think is largely a lot of what you can really only ask of your defense.
13: Ball at midfield, third and one. Terry Wilson, he's got it easily as he just dives his way forward over left guard. Some extra pushing and shoving afterward. Willie is hoping for a he did not convert signal from the officials.
14: Yeah, just taking away the deep, easy stuff and the big chunks and the explosive plays. I really think, you know, you got to force them to drive over the speed bumps in the school zone. I think that's really the only way to play against this offense. They're going to get into the end zone. It's just a question of how long you can hinder them.
13: First and 10 for the Bomber 54. Alexander, pressure from Fletcher. Fletcher's got him! And he flips the ball up. Oh my goodness, it was completed. That fumbled again. And the Bombers fumble it. And it's somewhere. Four guys touch the football. And I think the Bombers will end up with it. And one Alouette is down in a heap inside the 45. And it's Alexander. And he does not look well. Oh, Alexander is crumpled up, holding his right leg in a moment that could turn the 2026 season on its head. He scrambled away, was caught by Fletcher, just lobbed the ball up in the air. And, Doug, we're going to have to take a break as they are with 10-12 remaining here in the third quarter. With the Bombers have the football up 10. Davis Alexander lying on the ground. They're examining his right leg. It's Princess Auto, Blue Bomber football on 680 CJOB.
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13: 10-12 to go in the third quarter here in Winnipeg. The Montreal trainer is examining the right knee of Davis Alexander. He is down inside his own 45-yard line. They're now working on his, they're trying out his ankle, just moving things around. He went down on a scramble play chased by Michael Fletcher. They now get him up to his feet as seemingly every player from both teams was onto the field to watch Alexander be examined. He is now up and walking off under his own power. If Alexander misses time, the entire East Division is up for grabs and maybe the whole CFL. Doug, what do you see on the replay?
14: I see it looks like his running back potentially steps on his leg. And that's why Travis stumbles down and also fumbles the ball. So it's nothing that Fletcher did. Very legal play by Fletcher, who does an excellent job containing Davis Alexander.
15: After automatic, he's about to sack him. Center, all the rulings on the field stand.
14: He's about to sack him. And then as he's down on the ground, after he flipped that ball to his back, it looks like he just gets, hopefully it's just a contusion, right? Where he's just stomped on by one of his players and it's just superficial. He walked off on his own power. I mean, a lot of promising signs there, but you never know. You have to wonder, even if he's okay, whether he'll return to the game just out of precaution.
13: Most promising sign is the Bombers have the ball on the Montreal 44. Kolarsson play action, stroking the deep out for Pokey. Oh, he caught it through Kaby and Ento. Ento thought he was going to pick that off. Pokey jumped up behind him, grabbed the 28, and it's a Blue Bomber first down.
14: Zach Claris gets lucky with another one there. That had a ton of eyes on that football. A little fake to his left to Brady. Sails it to the sideline and just too much air under that ball. But Pokey Wilson coming back aggressively to the football. Two hands on it. Secures the catch.
13: Big for Pokey having that drop earlier in the game. First and 10 from the 28. Give it to Oliveira going left. Box it outside. Flag down in the area of holding. And Oliveira is down about the 23-yard line. Robert Kennedy and friends.
14: Yeah, it's going to come back, unfortunately.
13: Yeah. In on the tackle. We'll go down to Greg Mackling on the sidelines.
0: Yeah, I've made my way over to the Montreal side of the field here, DT. And Doug, there's no surprise here that Davis Alexander's inside the tent. There's quite the back and forth going on between some of the Blue Bomber fans and the Montreal bench here. It's a little testy.
13: I can imagine the fans there on the east side giving it to the Alouettes. Pat Neufeld called for holding, puts the Bombers in first and 20. 9:11 remaining in the third quarter. Bombers leading 31-21. 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Pokey Wilson motions from right to left. Neal comes into the backfield, and Oliveira splits out left. Kolarsson stroking it, throws inside for Dembski. 25-20, flag down. Another flag down as well. Kolarsson led Dembski upfield. He was more flattening it out toward the sideline as we wait to see what the flags are.
14: Was that illegal blocking downfield? Did he have someone out in front of him running a pick or something?
13: That's what it felt like.
14: Yeah, look at Pokey on Wilson. Kennedy. Yeah, he absolutely flattens that player's in the secondary. So I believe that's going to be some sort of illegal block or contact down the field. Yeah, they're moving the ball back even more this way.
15: Blocking downfield before the pass is caught. Winnipeg number 80. 10-yard penalty. Remains first down.
13: So Pokey Wilson dinged for that. You see guys blocking downfield sometimes before the pass is caught, but you can only do it if the pass is behind the line of scrimmage.
14: Yeah, this is a design. Oh, is he going? Oh, he doesn't even touch him.
13: Wow.
14: Oh, what a brutal, absolute brutal call by the officials.
13: Bombers first and 30 from their own 48.
14: They can't challenge that?
13: They have a challenge because they won their earlier one. Kolarsson throwing high for Gavin Cobb. Cobb was breaking in. That one sailed a Cobb length over his head. And it's second down as Mustafa Johnson is irate with Stanley Bryant. And talking to the officials, Johnson, of course, already took a 15-yard penalty in this game.
14: What a massively blown call by the officials on Pokey Wilson.
13: Pokey sort of jumps around Kennedy.
14: He could have thrown a block, but he avoided Kennedy, and Kennedy went down to the turf without contact. And the Bombers now find themselves in second and a mile and a half.
13: I see why the official fell for it. I don't think it was a penalty. Four-man rush on second and 30. Kolar scrambling out. Can he find somebody? It's Pokey on the sideline. Pokey lucky to not have put that left foot out of bounds and then make the catch at the 35. Better range for a Sergio Castillo field goal with just under 8 minutes to go here in the third quarter.
14: That's unfortunate that the officials really blew that. I can't believe the command center doesn't just overturn that. Easy things like that that they see in a replay, they're supposed to be able to just interject and say, yeah, no, that was a blown call, but that was brutal.
13: And Montreal looks like they're going to throw a challenge. I wonder if they think that Pokey stepped out of bounds and thus it was illegal participation.
14: And then he came back in?
13: Yeah, exactly. He would be the first person to touch the ball. Because this would set Winnipeg way back and maybe take them out of field goal range. Well, maybe second down again, but out of field goal range.
15: Montreal's challenged in the previous play for legal participation.
13: Yeah.
15: Play will be reviewed.
13: There you go. Video reviews today brought to you by Pioneer Windows and Doors. As we said, lucky that Pokey kept his foot in bounds. Montreal does not think he did. If you step out of bounds voluntarily, you cannot come back in bounds and be the first person to touch the football. As it was for Pokey Wilson. Greg Mackling reporting that Davis Alexander is out of the tent.
14: Here's a play right here. We're watching Pokey Wilson. It's scramble drill. Work your way back to the quarterback. Is his foot out of bounds? That's a tough angle.
13: That one looks like it, but can't prove it.
14: Certainly his right foot is inbounds. It's a question of whether the left foot just touched the sideline or not. And you're right. They're going to need another angle to be able to prove this definitively.
13: Greg Mackling from the sideline texted me, Alexander out. And then he texted me, of the tent. Scared me on the first one. But he's out of the tent. It's very different from Alexander out. Text is hilarious sometimes. Greg Mackling doing great work on the sidelines for us.
14: Changing the fortunes of the Montreal Alouettes 3 seconds at a time. My man, G-Mac.
13: Dustin Crum, their backup, is a guy who has won games in this league. As the Bombers well know, but a massive change it would be going from one to the other. As referee Tim Croker awaits the call from the gang in Toronto to say, was Pokey out of bounds? We've not seen a good replay yet, so if the CFL commands their replay center does not have a better look, one's going to stand.
14: There's no eye in the sky here, right? They don't have that camera that telescopes over the vertical part of the field, so I don't know if they can prove it. They're taking forever. They're certainly looking for a camera somewhere, but I don't think they have it.
13: Somebody search social media. Somebody look on Insta.
14: Yeah, Davis Alexander, you can see him walking on the sideline. That right leg looks a little stiff.
13: Here we go. The overhead camera look, the all 24 look at Pokey Wilson. Right foot is good. It's almost on the hash mark.
14: And that's not out of bounds. I think he just stepped inside. I don't think you can tell from that.
13: I agree. You can't tell from that. Again, it might be, but I don't think you can tell from that. Here's a third angle.
14: Nope. Too many people there.
13: Blocked by the Bombers' sideline. If the TV broadcast is having trouble getting replay angles,
14: too bad they didn't look this hard at that illegal block downfield by Pokey Wilson the previous play.
13: O'Shea could have challenged that if he got the right call from
14: the
13: official.
14: I have no idea why he did not. What a missed opportunity. He'd be right twice in a game.
13: It would be the end of his challenges, right? But
14: how much time are they going to take on this? If you don't have a camera angle,
13: this has been forever.
14: This is ridiculous.
13: See, and there's a fourth angle in which that one makes me think Pokey was always in. So Kalar is so great at throwing on the run. It's Wilson's left foot.
15: After review by the replay center, the ruling on the field stands.
13: Yeah,
14: that's right, idiots. My goodness. Down.
13: So the ruling on the field stands doesn't necessarily mean he wasn't out of bounds, but they just can't prove anything different than what they called. And you're right, that play took way too long to look at.
14: It's like they wanted really, really, really, really hard to overturn it, but they couldn't.
13: An absurd length of time before this 43-yard field goal for Sergio Castillo. It is up, and the streak continues with 7:22 remaining here in the third quarter. It is Winnipeg 34 and Montreal 21 as we wait and see if Davis Alexander, he will return for the next drive. It's Prince Otto, Blue Bomber Football on 680 CJOB.
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13: Six play, 29-yard drive for the Bombers. Ends in a 43-yard Sergio Castillo field goal. Bombers lead at 34-21 with 7:22 left in the third quarter. Davis Alexander back at the controls for the Montreal Alouettes from their own 40-yard line. He hands it to Tice. The cutback lane filled in by Jalen Smith. Tice does not quite get to the 45. They'll give him three or four. As just fantastic news for the CFL that Davis Alexander is back, and I guess just getting stepped on, he's still well enough to keep going in this one.
14: Yeah, we'll have to keep an eye on, you know, whether this does affect his mobility or not, whether he's a threat, if they have to worry about containing him at all anymore, because that's one of the weapons that he has. Is he's so mobile, he's so athletic, he buys times for the routes down the field.
13: Philpott in the slot to the right-hand side. Jones looks like he'll blitz. They're going to run it on second down. And they're not going to get there. Not even close. It was just a straight run play. No draw. No real deception. They get to the 46-yard line. And on third and four, Montreal is going to punt it away.
14: Yeah, honestly, it looked like that was a series where they were just testing things out for Davis Alexander. Hey, what can you handle in terms of pain control and functionality on the field? Can you do handoffs? Sure looks like it. And the next step will probably be a little bit of play action, a little bit of short or medium throws, who knows. But it's been a successful story for them in terms of his return to the game so far.
13: Joe Zima punting from his own 46-yard line. Trey Bobble stands at his own 15. Zima gets it away. Bobble fading back to the right numbers at the 10-yard line. Dancing 20, cuts back to the right. Tyrell Richards has him, and they spin him down. Jonathan Sutherland helps finish it off at the 25. Probably the Bombers' worst, their second worst field position of the game with 5:44 to go here in the third quarter. Greg Mackling on the sidelines.
0: Hey, DT, correct me if I'm wrong. Davis Alexander was sort of nursing a hamstring injury going into the Grey Cup last year. Seemed to re-injure it late in the game, and that changed the Alouettes' game plan substantially as they gave up the lead late to Saskatchewan.
13: 100% the case, yeah. He injured it training in advance of training camp last season. It lingered all year long and held up for much of the Grey Cup, but ultimately popped, and that was the end of it. So, yeah, the fortunes ride with Davis Alexander. Here's a handoff to Oliveira in the room, 30-35, before Beauchemin gets him at the 36. Brady Oliveira almost untouched for the entire 11-yard run.
14: And that's super promising for this offense to see Brady that fresh, running that hard. First carry, seemingly, well, first carry of this drive, not of this half. But still picking up massive yardage. That's a first down run, and you got to love that as this game proceeds.
13: Yeah, getting a first down on first down, it's a pretty great result whenever you can. Three receivers to the right. They hand it to Oliveira. Look at the hole again. 40 through a couple bodies to the 43. The power run brought to you by Chud's Power Sports. Your next adventure starts at Chud's Power Sports in Gimli.
14: And this just keeps the play action as such a formidable weapon for this offense. Hopefully they stick with it. You always wonder how many plays can go directly to Brady. We've had some drives where he's taken, what, five or six plays in a row, seemingly, as they marched all the way down the field. Back-to-back runs now for Brady Oliveira. And Montreal in a tough spot right now in this game.
13: From the 43, second and two, Oliveira threw a man at the 45 to the 46 and maybe the 47. It is another Blue Bombers first down for Gate West Coin. Buying your gold and silver coins and jewelry since 1972. See us at 1711 Cordon Avenue.
14: I'm glad that was just a first down round for him, and he really had to scratch, claw, and fight for that. But his physicality, they just aren't matching it. The Montreal Alouette defense, his willpower and his scrappiness there. He gets that extra yard. He gets the first down.
1: To the 46. Why not run it again? First and 10 for the 46. Play action. Blitz coming. Kolaris has to reset now out to the left. Just lobs this one up and away and incomplete at the foot of Davis Alexander on the sidelines. And it'll be second down with 3:30 to go in the third quarter.
14: Well, I like Zach rolling to his left a lot less than I like him rolling to his right. Nothing good was happening. It didn't look like any of the routes were on that side of the field. They were either vertical or to the right, so he didn't have a lot of options unless he wanted to throw across his body. Buying some time out of the pocket, just throws it incomplete, but second and 10 situation. Either way, every drive that you respond from Montreal not scoring and you take time off the clock is a win.
1: Second and 10, five-man rush. Kolaris out wide. Clercius wide open into Montreal territory. He needs the 53, and he has got it for a Blue Bomber first down. Clercius with catch number 4 on the season.
14: I'd like to see Clercius stay inbounds on that play. He is such a big target and a physical receiver. I just wish he went left into that defender coming downhill because he might have surprised him with his willingness to stay inbounds, and Clercius can deliver a load, especially with a full head of steam.
1: Speaking of a load, here are two tight ends on first and 10 from the Montreal 53-yard line. Perfect time for Brady Oliveira. Run to the right. Nicely done by Isaac Adeyemi Berglund. Got inside of Gabe Wallace and tackled Brady for a 2-yard loss.
14: That's a tough one against Brady there. Berglund just nice into the backfield. I'm not sure who he beat. Looks like he came through the interior somewhere. Yeah, nice little swim move over the right guard into the backfield. When was the last time Brady Oliveira had a loss on a run play? Very, very rare. Does the offensive line allow that kind of seepage that impacts Brady in the backfield?
1: I'm going to guess 8 times all season. Yeah. That was the number I saw. It does not happen often. You are right. Second and 12 now from midfield. Blitz coming. Here comes 6. Kolaris checks it off. Caught by White just across the line of scrimmage. 50, 45. Tim White, second and 12 conversion.
5: And a Blue Bomber first down.
14: That used to be mission impossible right there. Second and 12 for the Bomber offense with a blitz coming. But they buy enough time. Zach Kolaris identifies Tim White, hits him in stride. Tim White with some excellent yards after the catch, and the drive continues. I'm blown away by this offense through three quarters now.
1: Confusion from the Bombers. Looked like Tommy Neal maybe should have been on the line, but White ends up having to do it. Wide receiver screen to Pokey. Blockers in front, 40, 35, and he dives across the 35. There was blocking ahead of that ball being caught, but because caught behind the line of scrimmage, it's all legal, and the Bombers get an 8-yard gain.
14: That's a nice pickup by Pokey Wilson. It's like they picked up, you know, from the first half of where they left off last week. They just said, hey, at least we got this through three quarters now, right? Obviously, the fourth quarter is where the checks get signed and cashed. But through three quarters, this offense has been incredible tonight.
1: Second and 1. Perkins hands it off to Oliveira. Line of scrimmage was a 33. He needed 1, and that is going to be good for a Blue Bombers first down. And this drive will continue. This drive started with 5:31 remaining in the third quarter. This is going to be the final play of the third quarter. And the Bombers will hold on to the football. And the good part of that is Montreal's offense can't score if you do not let them touch the football.
14: Yeah, and, you know, Davis Alexander, while it's great his return to this game has happened, he looks somewhat limited right now, or at least he'd done one series. Probably premature of me to say that. It'll probably come back to bite us, but at least on that one series he ran into the game, they just handed off, so I'm not sure what kind of mobility he'll have in the pocket.
1: Five receiver set from the 32. Kolaris throwing, caught by Dembski at the 25, turns up to the 20, hold on to the football as Najee Murray tackles him from behind.
14: Did he fumble?
1: Montreal says they have it. Oh no.
14: What is the call from the officials? Oh,
1: and
14: no.
1: And it is Montreal football. Dembski stripped from behind. Najee Murray coming over top. And was he down before Adeyemi Berglund got it out of his hands?
15: It was a fumble recovered by Montreal.
14: I think there was a body underneath Dembski.
15: Replay center. That's the quarter.
13: So the quarter is over. It's a turnover. So the replay center will look at it. We'll have the results on the other side of the break. 45 minutes in the books. The Bombers with a 13-point lead over the 9-1 Montreal Alouettes. It's Princess Auto, Blue Bomber Football on 680 CJOB.
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13: 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The ruling is a Nick Dembski 16-yard catch and run, fumbled and recovered by Robert Kennedy. Isaac Adeyemi Berglund forced the fumble. They are reviewing it as it is a turnover. At the moment, both offenses are on the field. Montreal wants to take the ball at the 15. Jarrell Broxton and company not going anywhere. They think Dembski was down by contact, and it will be a matter of, was he laying on top of a body or a pile of bodies, and did something other than his foot or hand touch the ground?
14: Yeah, I mean, one of his knees does touch the ground, okay? He is on top of a body before this play happens. His knee hits the ground, but you can't see his knee hitting the turf and the position of the ball at the same time.
13: Okay.
14: So we can see his knee from the shot from behind, but we can't see when the ball comes out. So it's hard to time those up. And unfortunately, I just don't think this is going to go the way of the Winnipeg Blue Bombers, but we will see. I thought it was already said that it was supported by the command center. I could have sworn I heard the official say that.
13: They still have the under review flag up here on the ribbon board just across from us on the east side. And referee Tim Croker is listening to somebody in the replay center. In today's game brought to you by Play Now, Manitoba's local legal and secure gambling site. And while we've got a moment, we'll tell you that Doug Brown's color commentary is brought to you by Namath Diamonds. Ready to help you celebrate your anniversary, head to Namath Diamonds in Southdale Square.
14: They already lost possession of the ball on the goal line to Tommy Neild.
13: Oh, look at this!
14: Wow.
13: Montreal's offense going off the field.
14: They survive it.
13: Wow. So both teams believe that Dembski was down by contact, and it will be the Bombers' first down in the red zone.
14: Wow, they needed that. They could not turn the ball over again in the score zone. You have to come away with points against Montreal.
15: After automatic review by the replay center, ruling on the field has been reversed. It's first down, Winnipeg at the 18-yard line.
13: The bounce is going Winnipeg's way. First and 10 from the 18. They're in the red zone. Brought to you by Windeck. More than just deck builders. Do it once, do it right. Windeck.ca. Dembski good for 16 yards on his first catch of the game, according to the stats. Wow. Middle of the field. Tight end to the left is Dante Daniels. Montreal stacks seven straight across the line of scrimmage. Wide receiver screen to the right. Anybody? Kolaris looking right. A little comeback, wide open is Neal, makes the catch, turns up field, drops his head on the defensive back, pushing forward to almost the 5-yard line. Tommy Neal making a comeback, makes the catch, and he's got the Bombers in first and goal. Tommy needed that catch.
14: Yeah, looks like Montreal, 7-on-the-line scrimmage, they dropped two out of there. And Zach Claris doesn't even hesitate. He puts it out, slings that ball far out to the right side. Tommy Neal comes back for it. So you're trying to create separation and space, force your coverage to back off of you, come back to the football. The timing play worked perfectly for Zach Claris connecting with Tommy.
13: First and goal from the 5. Tight end and fullback to the right. Oliveira through the middle. Through Mustafa Johnson pushing the pile. Bodies everywhere. They'll shove him back to the 4-yard line. But he's got good forward progress. And extra pushing and shoving.
14: Patty Neufeld again.
13: Neufeld and a defensive lineman in the end zone. And a flag rains down. Neufeld already got dinged for piling on in this game. But he and the Alouettes have been going at it.
14: This is going to be backed up. That's just, for a veteran player like Patty Neufeld, if this goes against him, that's just reckless and disappointing. And you got to expect more reserved and smart play from your tenured veteran players. What's the call on the field?
13: They haven't said it yet. You wonder if they're considering offsettings or
14: picking up the flag altogether. It looks like he was just blocking to the whistle, but it was extra.
13: Yeah, we haven't heard a call on the penalty. We saw a flag thrown in the end zone where Neufeld was with Mustafa Johnson and another defensive lineman, but we haven't officially heard any indication of what the penalty is. So perhaps it's nothing. Like you say, he's just blocking. Neufeld is very much a guy under control.
14: And so it's gotten away from him today if this is called against him.
13: And what a disaster this would be, right? First and goal, and then
14: you just can't take these kind of penalties.
15: After the play, 15-yard misconduct foul against Winnipeg number 53. Second down.
13: So it is a misconduct foul on Neufeld. It'll back them up 15 yards. Neufeld just drives Adeyemi Berglund to the ground and kind of lays on top of him. Neufeld can't believe, his reaction to the official was, "I can't believe you're calling something." This game has been very rough and chippy, and maybe the officials are trying to control it, but that did not appear to be much compared to some of the things we've seen. Second and goal from the 17 now for the Bombers with 13 and a half to go here in the game. Alouettes are going to blitz for the safety. Screen it out. It's Dembski to the left, to the 15 from behind. He holds on to the football, and he is down to the 13-yard line. Boschman is all over the field, almost had him from behind. Nonetheless, they preserve the field goal opportunity and a chance to go up 16.
14: They could have been going up 20 is the difference in that, unfortunately. So, Patty Neufeld, not the first selfish penalty this game, and they get more and more costly the closer you get to your opponent's end zone. And that one was as bad as it gets from a tenured veteran like that should know better.
13: It'll be a 20-yard field goal attempt for Castillo. This right on the 20-yard line is where Jammer will pin it. Down and up and through with 12:44 remaining in the fourth quarter. Winnipeg 37. Now a season high in points for the Bombers. And the Alouettes 21. We'll break. It's Princess Auto Blue Bomber Football on 680 CJOB.
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13: 12:44 to go in this one. Bombers now lead by 16. A four-play, 21-yard drive ends in a 20-yard Serge Yucatil field goal. With the field goal, the Alouettes get the ball at their own 40, first and 10. Goal, the Alouettes get the ball at their own 40, first and 10. Alexander has not thrown anything since the injury. We'll see what he really has in his legs. Straight drive.

0: Hopefully that penalty in no way affects the outcome of this game as the Bombers lead by 16. Second and six for the Alouettes. Now at their 44, four-man rush. Alexander gunning, caught by Ferdinand. Upfield, he is then whacked at midfield and dropped down. It was... yeah, couldn't see who made the tackle, but Major Williams in there as well. Jalen Smith, the instigator in the tackle, but that will be an Alouettes first down.
1: Well, if we were concerned about what Davis Alexander would be able to do, he could obviously throw the football. We haven't seen him escape the pocket yet or extend plays, but the question right now for this entire stadium is whether 16 points is enough to hold the Owls off.
0: Tight end to the right. Alexander fakes the screen, now looks back across the middle, skates out to the right, just throws it away. And incomplete. Serezna was in chase, but not so close that I think Alexander needed to kill that. But it'll be second down here in the fourth quarter, brought to you by the Cooperators, investing in your future together.
1: Yeah, I think that was premature by Davis. He could have held on to that football a lot longer. I don't think he wants to run out of the pocket. I think he threw that away because he knew he wasn't going to be able to escape that. I don't think he's got his top gear available.
0: Second and 10 from midfield. Bombers again, four in the line of scrimmage. All four will rush. Extra protection. Alexander throwing this one deep on Rich Tejada, and it falls incomplete. He was in a hand fight with Tyson Philpott. They let them push and shove. And Rich Tejada, in his CFL debut, stands up to the league's leading receiver.
1: Yeah, it's not easy to get isolated coverage of Tyson Philpott down the left sideline, but he holds his ground, maintains inside leverage, doesn't allow separation. Nice job by him on the league's top receiver.
0: So, the Montreal Alouettes, is that their second two and out? Does this ring a bell from last week? For Bomber fans, yeah, there's another two and out for them there. And they bring on Joe Zima to punt. Almost got through as David Reese, zero on the play clock as the whistle blew.
2: Violation. Montreal number 36.
0: So time count violation against Montreal with 10:35 to go in the fourth. They'll have to punt this one again. All right, stats, forgive me, the stats not 100% updating here. But Montreal booting this one away now from their own 50. And the crowd at Princess Auto Stadium getting back into it. Zima got that one away quickly. A sidewinding kick caught at the 30. Around Richards, bobbles caught by Richards, and the grip strength to pull him down. Nice tackle by Tyrell Richards. With 10:30 to go in this game, the Bombers hold a 37-21 lead. Can they kill the clock? It's Princess Auto, Blue Bomber football on 680 CJOB.
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0: 10:30 to go here in the fourth quarter. Bombers 37, season high in points for the Bombers.

0: Bombers. The Alouettes 21, currently a season low in points for the Montreal Alouettes. Today's game brought to you by Play Now. Bet on blue. Enjoy responsibly. Five receivers set on first and 10 from the 33. And Oliveira's going to split out. Wow, five-man rush. And he'll drop it off to Pokey. 35 on the run. 40. 45. Pokey Wilson into Montreal territory. Stood up before he gets to the 50. A free rusher on Kolaris. He just drops it over the top to Pokey Wilson. A play we've seen at least three times this game.
1: Yeah, you know, it's just Zach Kolaris processing at an elite level tonight. We've seen him get sacked and knocked out of the game on an exact play like that, a free rusher off the blind side. This time he sees it coming and knows exactly where to go to the football. That's hitting Pokey Wilson in stride. Pokey with some outstanding yards after the catch, and that's a big pickup for the Bomber offense, where every second counts now in the fourth quarter.
0: 26-yard gains. They go back to a tight end and fullback to the left-hand side. First and 10 from Montreal's 51-yard line. And they'll pop it to Pokey going right to left. Blockers in front. Turns up 50. He's whacked and spun sideways.
1: Wow.
0: Down to the 44-yard line. Pokey Wilson with a gain of 7 and a rough ride at the end there.
1: I got to tell you, I don't think I give Pokey Wilson enough credit for his level of toughness, because that was a shot. He got absolutely helicoptered. This is a speed sweep off the pitch from Zach Kolaris. Pokey turns it up the field early. That's a play you could just take that out of bounds if you're afraid of it. He turns it up into the teeth of the defense and just gets spun around like a helicopter rotor.
0: Yeah.
1: And pops right back up. He's game for more.
0: Second and 5 from the 46. Kolaris the pass. Pressure coming. Scrambles out to the right. Kolaris going to get around Micah Awe. Zach Kolaris scrambles for the first down across the 40-yard line. The official on the far side seems to want to spot it ahead of the stick. The official on the near side thought Kolaris was across the 40. It's enough for a Blue Bombers first down. Oh, yeah, they will make the signal, and it's a first down with 8:15 to go here in the fourth quarter. Brought to you by the Cooperators, investing in your future together.
1: Yeah, every second with possession of the football on this drive just limits the opportunity for Montreal. Every play and play call so critical. Executing now is whether you win or lose this game.
0: Two tight ends. 14 on the play clock. They've got a ton of time as Kolaris just waits. You want to bleed every second you can before you presumably hand it to Brady Oliveira. 5-4 on the play clock. 3-2. Give to Oliveira going right. Drops his head on Canton Arcou. And he'll push forward to almost the 35-yard line. Brady Oliveira good for almost 6 as the clock keeps running. This is 2023 Winnipeg football. Get the lead and just beat them to death with the run game and the possession game.
1: It's like putting some of those spices in the pestle and getting the mortar and pestle crushing. Just ground it around and around. And they are just punishing and pulverizing these Montreal Alouette defenders. And can they keep it going?
0: Tight end and fullback to the right. Fake it to Oliveira. Kolaris on a scramble, throws it. Sliding is Tim White at the 25-yard line. Tim White spins the ball and signals a Blue Bomber first down. Don't forget the debut of Doug Brown's cooking show Sunday, 2 o'clock on 680 CGOB. Mortar and pestle, is that what we're
1: calling it? Yeah, I think that's what it is.
0: Okay.
1: I don't know. You put something in some hard surfaces and you just grind the hell out of it. And that's what we're seeing. I mean, that play right there, built off the play action yet again. Have to respect the threat of the run, the inside zone. Pump that ball outside to the perimeter. They've been doing that playbook all day long, keeping it simple. But it all starts with the effectiveness of having a running game.
0: 4 minutes on the drive already. Kolaris scrambling. Caught by White inside the 15. Down to the 10 under the tackle of Wesley Sutton. And the feeling waving over this Montreal defense of, oh boy, we are close to our second loss of the season. Bombers in the red zone. First and 10 from the Alouettes' 11-yard line.
1: You know, they're up by 16 with less than 6 minutes to play in the fourth. And the only way I will believe this is a reality is if they actually score a touchdown here or make it a differential of 19, which would be 3 scores. So that is the level of respect we have for the Alouette offense and what they're capable of doing. And, of course, the fact that Davis Alexander appears to be limited.
0: We have Montreal stack line and scrimmage. Jump ball in the end zone for Pokey. He caught it for the touchdown. Montreal stacked the line of scrimmage to prevent the run. A little sweet play action, and Pokey Wilson is back in the end zone.
1: Is that 44 points, Derek?
0: It will be when Sergio zings this one through the uprights, Doug.
1: You might get to say your favorite word in the English vocabulary.
0: Don't jinx it.
1: Don't jinx it. What is happening?
0: They've put 44 on the best team in the CFL. One of the questions I kept asking all week long, this team scores 35 a game. If they score 35, can you score 36? To a man, they answered yes. Yes, we can. And yes,
1: we didn't believe them. And we didn't believe them coming into this. This is incredible.
0: Sergio Castillo for the convert. Up. And good with 5:04 remaining in the fourth quarter. Winnipeg 44 and Montreal 21. We'll break. Go to Greg Maglin on the other side. It's Princess Auto Blue Bomber Football on 680 CJOB.
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3: 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Bet on Manitoba.
4: 5:04 remaining in this one. 44-21 the score. If I'd said 3 hours ago, the score would be 44-21.
5: For Montreal, right?
4: Would have been the rational conclusion. 9-0. Top scoring offense in the league. Best defense in the league. The Winnipeg Blue Bombers, a season high for them, 44 points. A season high that the Alouettes have given up. 44 points, and for the Alouettes, a season low in points scored as well, as Castillo drives the kickoff to Devontae Dedman at his 10-yard line. He goes left 20, cut back 30. Devontae Dedman, with bodies in front, pushes forward to just past the 40-yard line with 4:55 remaining. Greg Mackling is with us on the sidelines.
6: If anyone questions the amount of conversation we have around Brady Oliveira and his impact, you just have to watch the last two plays of that touchdown drive on the play action. Montreal was absolutely sold on the first or the second to last play, and it was all focus on Brady on the touchdown to Ontario Wilson. It was textbook Blue Bomber offense.
4: Play action always works, especially when you have a back like Brady Oliveira,
7: especially when you have a real run threat.
4: 23-point lead. Alexander, a very deep drop. The comeback caught on the sidelines. Broken tackle. Sneed is then rolling out of bounds. Trey Bobble, the tackler. That'll be 14 for Sneed in an Alouettes first down. And these big chunk plays for the Alouettes don't hit as hard when you're up 23 points.
7: I'm still nervous. Is that... Tell me... I can just let it go right now. I'm having a hard time buying into this, but I want to.
4: Alexander drops, tipped up and incomplete. Willie Jefferson, career pass knockdown number 100, as Willie hits the century mark.
7: Outstanding job by Willie there, getting those big mitts up in the passing lane. Coming off the left edge here. Threatens a swim move, and wow, he beats this guy too. He's just closing in on the quarterback, coming around the corner, and he's not going to get the sack, but he gets the knockdown.
4: Second and 10 for the Alouettes on the 52. Obviously in three down territory, and they probably have to onside kick every time from here on in. Five-man rush, Alexander. Pressure from Reese. He chucks it. One hop to Sneed, incomplete with Holman coverage. And it'll be third down as Willie Jefferson has some words for Alexander.
7: This is three down territory for the Alouettes.
4: Tell me that felt the same as chasing down Jake Mayer. They were selling it's no bigger than beating the Ottawa Red Blacks.
7: This could be...
4: Not buying it.
7: This could be a season-defining win if they can capitalize... And ride this wave of momentum into the Labor Day Classic.
4: Oh,
7: nothing is unachievable if you can pull this off.
4: Third and 10, Alouettes. Four-man rush, Alexander gunning. There's a first down. It is caught by Cole Speaker, who powers forward to the 35 with 3:13 remaining. Bombers just need to run out the clock.
7: Yeah, it's just taking too much time, right? And this is what you have to for. You have to take away everything deep. So be playing cover two or cover three on the back end. And just force them to take everything underneath. Hand it over to them. Give it up to them. Short and mid-level routes are open for the picking. Keep everything in front of you and come up and make the tackle.
4: 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Exactly 3 minutes to go. 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
4: Exactly 3 minutes to go in this one. Bombers lead the Alouettes 44-21. Darren Taylor, Doug Brown with you in today's game. 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Bet on Blue. Enjoy responsibly. Alouettes first and 10 for the Bomber 36. They need three touchdowns. Hand it off to Tice. Through the middle, Tony Jones has him, and then rallying up to help out with the tackle is Jalen Smith, and it'll be second down to Alouettes. The Alouettes need a touchdown, a two-point convert, get the onside kick, touchdown, two-point convert, get the onside kick, and then a touchdown with a regular convert.
7: Yeah, I mean, if I was the Blue Bombers, I would play it exactly the way they're doing it right now.
4: Five-man rush on second down. Alexander under threat, just throws this one away, incomplete, as Tony Jones came with some bad intentions and then careful bad intentions at the end. And it'll be third down Alouettes from the Bomber 30, third and four. This place will explode if the Bombers get off the field here.
7: I'm concerned people listening to this on the radio in their cars might be driving off the road right now. They're so confused by what's happening, but what you are hearing is true. The Bombers are absolutely handing it to the Montreal Alouettes, and they've been doing it for the entirety of this game.
4: Scored first and kept on scoring, and eventually Montreal's offense went dry. Five-man rush. Alexander at the double clutch out wide. Caught by Sneed, who's forced out of bounds by Major Williams. First down Montreal with 2:35 to go. Every second off the clock is a step toward an improbable victory for the Winnipeg Blue Bombers. And one that, I mean, if we're doing a season reset, thanks to our friends at the Pickler, this is the game that resets your season. 5-5 and didn't know where we were, and off a demoralizing loss after a previous demoralizing loss 2 weeks prior. This is as good as it gets. Four-man rush on first and 10. Alexander underneath, it is caught by Philpott. 15, slide down the 10-yard line. Looked like he slipped before he got to Major Williams. But the first and goal, Montreal, the 2:30 remaining.
7: You know, it's actually okay if my fantasy football pick scores another touchdown here. I'm fine with that because of the lead that the Bombers have. It's just, it's almost unbelievable what's happening here.
4: Montreal not going nearly fast enough here. They've let 10 seconds come off the clock. First and goal from the 10. Alexander gunning high, caught for the touchdown. That is a hat trick for Tyler Sneed. And though the crowd goes quiet, their team still has a 17-point lead. Oh, and they're kicking the convert. Moss, come on, man. Minor point, but go for two there. Because what if you still need three scores? Come on. Man, I can't believe that this one was sewn up with plenty of time to spare.
7: those drives the Bombers put together here in the third and fourth quarters, just eating the clock. 14 plays for 88 yards, eating the clock. They've left Montreal almost no options here. Maltos Diaz for the convert. Up and through with 2:13 remaining. It's 44-28 in favor of the Bombers. And the Alouettes need two touchdowns with just over two to go. They've got to onside kick if they want to stay in this game. They can't let Winnipeg have the ball.
10: Yeah, it's 16 points, right? So that's two touchdowns, two two-point conversions on top of that. And they need two onside kicks. So, I mean, suffice to say, regardless of what happens here in the waning moments, it's extremely improbable that the Owls can mount any sort of threat here. But this is the first four-quarter complete game we've seen.
7: All three phase,
10: and consistent play, and an identity of offensively it being Brady centric. The threat of the run, the handoff, the ground game, and then how that opened up play action on every single pass. I don't think we've seen them go empty unless it came from play action. Line up empty. I haven't seen it happen. I haven't seen that formation.
7: I can think of two times. Onside kick from their own 30-yard line. I will note, expected onside kicks like this one where the team knows it's coming, the last 12 years recovered 13% of the time in the CFL. Improbable. Maltos Diaz, he boots it deep, and they're going to hope to win a foot race to it. Running back is home. Home steps on at the 17-yard line and just backtracks. Might just want to go down, Evan. There you go. He slides into second base at the 16-yard line. Neat play from Montreal when they expect the onside kick. Try something else. And with 2:08 remaining, the Bombers lead by 60. This, to me, has been an excellent Tommy Condell game.
10: Oh, yeah.
7: This has been phenomenal. Oh, they're expecting the run, whip it up. Like, using Montreal's Anthony Calvillo's game plan against Noel Thorpe. Oh, you expect us to run? Whip it out wide. Whip it out wide. Wide receiver screen. Zip it down here. Here comes Pokey on that little drag route. 2 yards downfield. Fantastic game from Tommy Condell. And Brady Oliveira, now 15 touches. He's going to pile up some more here with 2 minutes to go. Cut back, drops his head, and pushes forward to the 20-yard line. For a gain of three. Hey, Greg Mackling's on the sidelines.
6: Standing down at the Blue Bomber 10-yard line here, DT. And you could sort of sense maybe Montreal was going to try that trickaroo, kick over everybody and see if they could sprint down. And I'm looking at Evan Holm. He's looking up over his shoulder, backwards, running down the field about as fast as he could to track that ball down. It was a good thought by Montreal, but don't kick it towards 31.
7: Yeah, you're probably not winning a lot of foot races against Evan Holm. Video reviews, we've had a few of them today. They are thanks to our friends at Pioneer Windows and Doors. Stick with us for the post-game show. It will be a celebratory post-game show. As the Bombers go second and 8 from the 19, they hand it to Oliveira, just squeezing through and getting forward to the 25-yard line. Brady, before that carry, was on 87 yards. That looks like it will be six or seven more, so he'll probably doesn't break 100, but the Bombers don't care. They used him so effectively. They worked off him so effectively. There wasn't a lot of get Zach Kolaris to the edge with that run-pass option or Sally or whatever they call it. There was straight play action, and they used it beautifully today.
10: Yeah, it really worked. You have to give the receiving core full credit as well, because to a man, they've played incredible. Even Tommy Neal, coming back from that fumble on the goal line, has responded and overall has played well.
7: Jamison Sheehan just rushes to get this kickoff because absolutely should. This one, Ferdinand, was 35-yard line, not dead, but 45-50. And he is whacked and pulled down by Jalen Smith. Incredible three-game run for Jalen Smith. I believe it was 18 total tackles in the previous two games. He needs an extra second here before he goes on defense with 1:28 remaining. Smith filling in for Michael Griffin and the second-round draft pick from 2025.
4: a fantastic addition to this Bombers defense. Zach Kolaris, 26 of 32 in this game. 324, two touchdowns, zero interceptions. Davis Alexander, obviously the bigger fantasy night, but the scoreboard says different. Alexander scrambles, guns it, caught by Phil Pott, 40. And look at him push forward, try to get through four Bombers. An extra drop of the shoulder from Jaden Woodby at the 35. That is a gain of 22 for the Alouettes.
10: Isn't the smart play for Phil Pott just to go down there as quickly as possible? I mean, good job by the Bombers holding him up and letting precious seconds tick off the clock.
4: Six receiver set, first and 10. Alexander zipping to the end zone, coming open is Holland. Jump ball and tipped away by Trey Bobble.
10: No flag.
4: Bobble getting his first start of the season on the corner, tips it away from Holland. In, let's not kid ourselves, that's a big moment. If that's a touchdown, this is a one-score game potentially.
10: Yeah, if that's a touchdown, we get quiet and nervous in a hurry here. And that was a ball that was on the money. That was just Bobble running step for step with that corner out and doing a great job defending it.
4: 107 remaining. Second and 10 Montreal from their 30, from the Bombers 35-yard line. Collins will stay in the block. Chips Willie Jefferson and releases Alexander. He wants to rip one deep. He needs to find a receiver before Jake Ceresta finds him. Back into his own end. Just throws it away. Did that get back to the line of scrimmage?
10: They'll say
4: so. It did. It's incomplete and third down. Alexander was trying his darndest to make a play, and Jake Ceresta just saw raw meat.
10: Well, needless to say, Davis Alexander has fully recovered from his earlier situation where he was down and there was an injury timeout. He is now back to his usual athleticism in the pocket, evading pressure and the rush and extending plays down the field.
4: Third and 10 for the 35. Bombers are not backed up in a prevent defense. They're in about their regular formation. Four-man rush. Alexander ripping this one for Speaker through the hands and incomplete. And the forced incompletion from Evan Holm forces the turnover on downs. And the Bombers, with 50 seconds remaining, are going to beat the Montreal Alouettes.
10: Absolutely incredible, improbable, unbelievable,
4: incomprehensible.
10: It's just, I mean, we saw fully what Montreal was capable of in this game, and yet Winnipeg, for the first time this season, was up to the task, was up to the challenge, responded to the challenge, ran the gauntlet, and it's hard to say or to set limits on what this team can accomplish after you've seen what they've done tonight.
4: Double tight end formation. They'll just hand it off to Oliveira with 50 seconds remaining. Brady's over 100 yards as he's up to the 49-yard line. He was on 92 before that carry. He's got a first down. Brady gets his 100, and the Bombers can kneel this one out. Montreal has no timeouts remaining. A 26th 100-yard game for Brady Oliveira. Now just three from tying Andrew Harris for the most by a Canadian all time. At the 48-yard line.
10: Victory formation, my friend.
4: Four words I did not expect to hear.
10: Yeah, well, not from this side. What a day. What a day for Winnipeg.
4: And here comes the crowd at Princess Auto Stadium. Kolaris with one on the play clock, waits and kneels it down. And for just the second time this season, the Montreal Alouettes get the short end of the stick. 9-2. Their previous loss was a three-point loss to the Edmonton Elks, the first-place Edmonton Elks. They came to Winnipeg and got pumped by the no longer 500 Winnipeg Blue Bombers, and heading into the Banjo Bowl warm-up, Banjo Bowl double dip with Saskatchewan, the Winnipeg Blue Bombers, you would think, will have all the confidence in the world with what the offense, the defense, and the special team did here tonight. Final score from Princess Auto Stadium. The Bombers 44, the Alouettes 28. The post-game show is next. It's Princess Auto Blue Bomber Football on 680 CJOB.
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4: Well, well, well. Sometimes in the span of 3 hours, the whole world can change. The Montreal Alouettes appeared inevitable. Their starting quarterback, Davis Alexander, they were 20-1 when he started the football game. The best start to a career in the history of the CFL. Jackie Parker of the 1950s was 19-2. Legendary quarterback. They come to Winnipeg, and in by an order of magnitude, the Bombers give their best performance of the season and beat Montreal 44-28. Derek Taylor, Doug Brown with you. Greg Mackling will join us. We'll get out of the locker room, talk to the head coach, the quarterback, Zach Collaros. We can hear in our ears
6: the locker room,
4: and it is joyous. Doug,
6: they turned the corner.
4: Let's just put this out there. We mentioned Trey Vavil said to me yesterday, it's no different than beating Ottawa. The feeling for me about them, dramatically different than the beating Ottawa. What about you?
22: Yeah, I mean, this is they just stared down the top team in the Canadian Football League. And took them to task. Absolutely outplayed them. We haven't seen a complete four-quarter game of this nature or this magnitude from this roster, certainly all this season. And I don't even know if we've seen a performance like this last year, the entirety of the season last year. It was exceptional. It was a three-phase win, and it was for four quarters. And that quite simply has not happened in 2026 until tonight. And you have to wonder if that first half of last week was a catalyst for this, but if they've finally figured it out, I mean, their identity, I know what their identity is offensively now, right? I mean, that was evident on display. Special teams making game-changing plays, and the defense limiting and swarming and doing a great job against Davis Alexander, who's obviously an MVP candidate at this point of the season.
4: Yeah, he's the runaway betting favorite to be the MOP of the CFL. It was 24-21 Winnipeg at halftime, which means it was 20-7 in the second half. And I would be lying if I didn't say, hey, Montreal gets the ball to start the third quarter. What if they score? The defense forces a two and out. The defense forces a two and out on the next drive.
22: Alexander gets nicked. There's another two and out along the way. Every part of this, I think perhaps the most unbelievable part, or part I did not expect, as we do the final numbers for JML Renovations. They don't just build a garage, they build your garage. 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Opening drive, 9 plays, 67 yards essentially with the penalty. Touchdown, punt, touchdown, touchdown, field goal. Almost touchdown before Tommy Neal drops it at the goal line. Touchdown, field goal, touchdown. The offense was unstoppable versus the number one defense in the CFL.
10: I mean, what's unbelievable to me is they left, what, 11 points on the board? So there's a touchdown,
22: that's
10: converted
22: right.
10: Touchdown that they should have had. And then the Patty Neufeld penalty play, they left 4 points there. So potentially you could have seen well over 50 points scored against the 9-1 juggernaut of the CFL this year. And the Bombers have not been playing well at home this year. They were 2-4 up until tonight at home. Now they're 3-4. But, man, better late than never when it comes to the 2026 season and giving the fans and the team itself in the locker room a belief that, you know, they're capable of anything this year.
22: GMAC joining us from his duties on sidelines. Well done on sidelines, my friend. That was excellent.
0: My pleasure.
22: I kind of thought coming into the game, well, they're going to need an inordinate number of plays to go their way. They're going to need a lot of bounces. They didn't need a lot of bounces. Like, they got a couple, but they didn't need a lot of bounces to beat Montreal. There didn't need a lot of luck in this one because they were so good.
0: They were so good, but I'm going to take you to the first offensive play of the game. That corner route to Nick Dembski, incomplete. Mike O'Shea, uncharacteristically, throws a challenge flag. He's successful, the equivalent of a 32, 34-yard completion. That's a big moment in the game.
22: Yeah. It was literally the first offensive play of the game. He threw the challenge flag on a judgment call that looked like it was pass interference, but what if you don't get it and you don't have your challenge and you're caught in 2nd and 10? That's a very good point.
0: Yeah, there was no passivity. No, the Bombers were not very passive tonight. They were very aggressive. And at the end of the game there, I know as improbable as the Montreal comeback was, that breakup by Trey Vavil.
22: Oh, massive.
0: He looks back over his shoulder at the last second. Otherwise, I think that's going to be pass interference. But he looks back.
22: Yeah.
0: And so he can make the argument, and the referee saw it that way, that he was playing the ball. Otherwise, he might have got called for screening. It was a terrific play by Vavil, who I thought had a terrific night in double duty.
22: That would have been first and goal from the one. If they were to get the two-point convert and the onside, it would have been – it was still a long way, but you're right.
0: Sure.
22: It was a massive, massive play in the moment for Trey Vavil. Zach Kolaris, 26 of 32, 324, two touchdowns, and he runs twice for 9 yards. But this was near vintage Zach keeping plays alive. There, he danced around a defensive tackle
10: ran
22: to keep a play alive.
10: Down.
22: Ran for a first down. This was a vintage Zach Kolaris performance. This was 2023 Zach Kolaris.
10: He got away with a couple bad throws that didn't get picked off in this game that could have proved very costly. But, yeah, this is the finest performance of the season, you know, for a lot of people, Zach Kolaris obviously included, I think. He did exactly what he needed to do to orchestrate and execute the offense. The play action was there. I mean, last week in the second half, we're like, you took the threat of Brady out of this game. Why would they just not keep the same script that they had the first half? And literally, it's almost like that's what we saw for the entirety of this game.
22: Mm-hmm.
10: Was keeping that threat of the run and letting the pass game open up because of how much they have to respect the line of scrimmage.
22: Brady finishes 16 carries for 106, two targets and one catch for 2 yards. He had the one drop, which wouldn't have been a massive play, but it happened. But 108 from scrimmage for Brady Oliveira when they were heavy throwing the ball early, but I'm with Doug's point. There was a consistent flow of Brady. It wasn't, here's a lot of Brady, and then here's no Brady whatsoever. Is it consistent Brady Oliveira?
0: The Alouettes had to worry about him, think about him on pretty much every single play. And that was really highlighted down the stretch when there were a couple of different plays, where, including the last touchdown that the Bombers had to Ontario Wilson in the back corner of the end zone. The Bombers sold the run on consecutive plays. Montreal bit on one and were convinced. You could tell they had loaded up the line of scrimmage and they were going all in on stopping Brady Oliveira, and the Bombers played it absolutely perfectly.
4: This is, to me, as the band is on the field, the band is on the field. This, to me, is, I don't know, by a ton, Tommy Condell's best game.
1: Oh, yeah.
4: He had everything Montreal wanted to do. He seemed to know what they were going to do and had the answer for it. This is more wide receiver screens than we've seen in the game this season. More Pokey Wilson little drag route where he just, I'm 2 yards past the line of scrimmage. I'm just going to run horizontally and catch the ball just over top. Oh, you brought a blitz? Boop! Over the top and gone. This was masterful from Tommy Condell, a guy who's taken a lot of heat the first 10 games.
22: Yeah, and you know, I think it possibly took him this long to figure out the strengths of his offense. It's not just knowing, you know, what obviously Brady is exceptional on this team and can run the ball and can catch stuff out of the backfield and is a every down threat for this offense, but it's like he finally figured out how to put guys in all the right spots and how to utilize them in a way that they're most effective. It's like he's got a grasp now of the arsenal at his disposal. But once again, it's one game. It's an outstanding job. But if they revert to anything next week, this will be the exception to the rule, right?
4: Yep.
22: So you have to build on this. I don't expect every game to look like this. Granted, they're all going to be lesser opponents for the most part. But this is why football is a game of matchups, right? That was the only thing we talked about in the pregame show that could be their saving grace. We haven't seen how they matched up against Montreal.
4: They matched up pretty well.
0: How about we put it this way? How do you like the last 6 of 8 quarters from the Winnipeg Blue Bombers?
4: Right?
0: Could you look at it that way?
4: 75% of the quarters the last two games have been fantastic. To me, GMAC, they've reset the ceiling.
0: I think so.
4: We've seen that. These are new heights to me.
0: You hate to overreact to anything. You don't. This is. A lot of people were reaching out to me last week. They were upset about how unupset Mike O'Shea was after the game last week. Mike O'Shea was a little bit upset about how upset his players were last week. And this is an example of why you don't get too high when things go well and why you don't get too low when things aren't going your way. Because if you believe in the process, you believe you're going to come out of it on the other side. And that's maybe what we saw tonight. You know, Doug, you talk about one's a fluke. Two's moving in the right direction. Three's a trend. I'm not ready to call it a trend yet. However, I like what I've seen, as I mentioned, 6 of the last 8 quarters.
4: Pokey Wilson, 9 for 114 and 2 touchdowns in this game. Bryce Perkins, 2 touchdowns as well. So we welcome in the head coach, Mike O'Shea. Mike, congrats on the win. Thanks for giving us some time.
2: Yeah, no problem, fellas.
4: What did you make of that performance for the 60 minutes?
2: Yeah, I thought it was pretty good. I thought the coaches did a great job planning. I think the players took the information and worked it very well. You know, obviously, there's always plays. It's a pro sport, right? So there's always plays you want to have back. But I thought, for the most part, man, that was fun. I thought the guys had fun.
4: I would wager that they absolutely did. I asked this question to you and to a bunch of guys. What gave you the confidence this kind of offensive performance was possible from your guys?
2: We've never not had it. You know, I just don't think in this forum people are listening outside the room. Inside the room, they see what they could do on the games that we've lost, the plays we've missed, the mistakes, you know, missed assignments, whatever. They see the errors and they get very frustrated with themselves and, you know, and they want to be better. So I think it was a matter of time. I've been saying for several weeks we're getting closer and closer. Will it always look like this? I don't know. You know, if we play well, they can.
22: How much did the first half of last week factor in the mentality of this team going into this game? Them seeing, that was the best first half we'd seen all season. And then tonight was the first time we saw that level of play for 4 quarters.
2: Yep.
22: Did that inspire this team, what they were capable of doing last week and knowing they just had to come out and execute for four quarters?
2: Sorry, Doug. I think they've really been learning the entire season, I think, from the first few weeks on and through some disappointments and through some good plays, sticking with it against Ottawa and going to overtime and, you know, coming back on Calgary for a walk-off, losing tight ones, losing to Edmonton by a field goal when we believe we got plays we can make. So I think it's the entire season, the 10 games prior, has led to this. And once again, I think I've been saying it for a couple of weeks. We've been getting closer and closer, and it feels that way in the room. Once again, are they all going to look like this? Are they going to feel like this? I don't know. But I do think that going toe-to-toe with Montreal, not that it's a measuring stick, but going toe-to-toe with Montreal and going back and forth, trading touchdowns early and just sticking with it and keeping going is good. It certainly lets us know we can win differently too.
22: Can you tell us about that punt block? Obviously your roots in coaching start as a special teams guru. What did you guys identify leading up to that block that was really a pivotal point in this game?
2: Well, they had a change at long snapper. Their long snapper's game time decision couldn't play, so they had a long snapper who's very capable. The guy's a hell of a special teamer. Gagne's been good, you know, since he started in the league. But they wanted to probably give him some help. I don't know. They just missed Tanner. They just missed him.
22: Yeah, Mike, I'd love to have you give us your thoughts on Tanner Cadwalader. We don't talk about a lot, but that was a massive play in this game.
2: Yeah, huge. And you don't know when it's going to come up because, you know, on that play, they could block it a different way, and it might be somebody else, right? So it is challenging to get a punt block, that's for sure. And I think the guys were full marks. The effort they put in, the amount of time they put in post practice, just sort of working on techniques and things like that. They do that every week. So you guys are always busy, but if you watch post practice, the special teams guys are working extra hard.
22: Another guy I want to ask you about, Rich Tejada, makes his CFL debut. They tried to isolate Philpott on him on the far sideline from you guys.
2: He ran the route for him. It's just, you know, and he put on the brakes a little bit, and ball goes incomplete, long foul ball.
22: For a guy in his first game, I was very happy to see that moment for Ridge, a guy who's been waiting for this chance for a bit.
2: Yeah, he's been waiting. He's been working. I mean, he works hard in practice. You watch it. He works really hard. He competes extremely hard in practice. He gets his hands on a lot of footballs.
22: To what degree does this change things for your football team? It's one thing to say you can go out and beat anybody. It's another thing to go out and beat the top team in the CFL, where you could have put up over 50 points if some opportunities hadn't gotten away. To what degree is this a reality check for your team?
2: Once again, I just think in the room, the guys have seen that we're close. They know the truth about the wins and losses, and they know that they can be better. And this was one of those games where they played a lot better. And we still, you know, still things that we could have done that would have made it feel a little easier at the end, I think.
22: Mike, thank you for giving us some time. Congrats on the win.
2: Yep, thanks, guys.
22: He's the head coach, Mike O'Shea. Nice to have you join us in the post-game show following the 44-28 Blue Bombers victory.
0: Mike O'Shea mentioned the after-practice work on the special teams, and on Monday when I was here, I saw David Reese and Tanner Cadwalader working on their punt rushes, and I just had a sense, I had a feeling that maybe they knew something about Montreal and what they did and the way they did things. David Reese really impressed me tonight. He has worked himself into the lineup, certainly not on every play, but when he's in the game, he makes an impact, and he was out there tonight showing what he can do. I would put a little gold star beside number 45 right now and keep an eye on him as a player to watch for the future.
22: Yeah, a guy who was not the starter at defensive end at the beginning of the season, but Kadrian Jenkins got a shot, Deshaun Dixon got a shot, David Reese has a sack, a tackle for loss, an interception. Did he recover the fumble?
0: He's got the touchdown.
22: Yeah, David Reese doing work in this one. Tim White, 6 for 96. And a couple of very important catches in this game. Tommy Neal, 5 for 62, his second-best receiving performance. The unfortunate play, I'm so happy that the Tommy Neal play at the goal line did not define this game, because he does not need that with the struggle it's been in spots for him. Puts up 100 early in the season and then has a lot of one-catch games. Very glad for Tommy in that case. Kevin Sklursy has 2 catches for 24.
10: Great to see him involved again.
1: all these, and I just go through, right, Clercius made big plays, and Dante Daniels had a big catch. And not big catch, but you know what I mean, early
0: timing,
1: on in this game.
0: It was an important catch at the time.
8: It was clutch.
1: Yeah, exactly. Tony Jones with five tackles. Remind me of the play he made, because it sticks out for you, and it's lost in 160 plays for me.
22: It was just a four-man rush, and I think they slid away from him, and they had the running back step up in part of the protection, and he just wiped him on his way to Davis Alexander. So I just thought he's a buzzsaw around the field. He makes, he plays tenaciously. I think he flies to the football, super violent player as a linebacker. And I just think his utility has been fantastic.
1: Yeah, Tony's been very, very good. Number four in the league in tackles into this game and making an impact in it. Let's go down to the locker room. Welcome in the quarterback, Zach Kolaris. Zach, congrats on the win. Thanks for giving us some time.
20: Hey, guys. Thanks for having me.
1: Did you know that offensive performance was possible from your end, your guys' end?
20: Yeah, I mean, it's how we should play every week.
1: What made it possible about you guys this week, about the practice week, whatever it was? What made it possible?
20: We had a great plan, obviously. I think that we have a great plan every week, but I think just the level of execution. We had a lot of first downs, so we were able to get to a lot of our stuff. I thought Tommy caught a great game, as he typically does, and we were able to execute it.
1: Montreal is the has allowed the fewest points. Their defense has allowed the fewest points in the CFL. It felt like, and I don't want to put words in your mouth, but it felt like you guys were a step ahead of them. Is that fair?
20: I don't know about that, but like I said, I thought we had a really good plan. You know, Tommy called a really great game. We left a couple touchdowns on the field that we should have had, but obviously we're happy with the result.
1: Pokey Wilson, 9 for 114 and two touchdowns. What was it like to see Pokey have that performance tonight?
20: Pokey's a stud, as I always tell you guys. We'll keep directing the ball to him and letting him do great things with it.
22: Zach, did what happened last week factor in to today at all? We saw you guys play the best first half of the season and then a very disappointing second half. Did that frustration spill over into the determination for today?
20: I don't believe so, no. We play the way that we should play at home. We had the best fans in the league. We're in the best province in Canada, best city, so we should play that way every time we're at home.
1: Zach, Tommy Neal finishes with 5 of 62, including some very tough catches in this game. What did you make of Tommy Neal's performance tonight for you
20: guys?
1: Yeah,
20: Tommy did a great job. He always does. Very reliable, great route runner, and has great hands. He'll continue to get better as he learns the system. The system's a different thing than what SAS does, and kind of that Dinwiddie, Huffnagel, all those guys, that tree, right? It's a bit different the way that we do things, but he'll continue to get better and better. He's a great player, and he cares a great deal.
1: Do you take anything different from beating Montreal than you did, say, the previous five wins you guys have had this season?
20: What do you think?
1: I kind of hope so.
22: I think hell yes you do.
20: No.
1: Okay.
22: Same as Ottawa.
20: I think we should win every game. I really do. I've always thought that.
1: But you guys put 44 on a 9-1 football
20: team. We should do that all the time.
1: I would love to see it, but you know what I mean? Saying it doesn't happen all the time. It was just incredibly entertaining to watch you guys work tonight. I don't know. I'm just overjoyed that this was the performance you guys put out tonight. It was just so great, and there was zero backing down from anything. There were no flinches when Montreal responded to you guys.
20: Are we back down? Come on, man.
1: This was. I hope you know what I'm saying.
20: Zach, yeah, this was. Listen, it's just a lot of fun to play at home. It really is. We should win every game at home. I know what you're saying, DT. Trust me, get what you're saying. It was a lot of fun, being a spectator there a little bit on the sideline, trying to stay locked in there at the end. But just it's an unbelievable atmosphere. It's just, something I'll always remember is just these home games here.
22: As surprised as we were when you guys lost to BC, due to the players that they had playing that game, we were equally surprised that you guys won. And that's just it. It's hard for us to get a feel on what the standard should be or what we're going to see on a week-by-week basis, because you lost to a team that you had no business losing to. And then by every right, we see this today, and we're just like, where the heck did this come from? I guess it's...
20: CFL, man. You played in this league for a long time.
22: Yeah. I guess... I just don't remember it being this.
20: A lot of parity. A lot of parity for sure. But you gotta, yeah, you gotta defend your home, and we obviously have to do better. To your point, whatever game that was, but tonight the way it feels, it should be how it always feels when we're here.
1: I love it. Zach, thank you so much, man. Appreciate your time.
20: Hey, I appreciate you guys.
1: He is the quarterback, Zach Kolaris. Nice enough to join us in the post-game show following the win over the Montreal Alouettes. It should look like that all the time. But
22: it sure doesn't.
1: And there's the thing. It hasn't looked like that all the time this season. They believe that's always possible. But they got pumped by Calgary here,
22: I mean,
1: 6 weeks ago, whatever
22: guess
1: it was.
22: Guess what? We'll find out on Sunday, right? What is it going to resemble? Is it going to resemble this more or what we've seen in any of the other games where we were shocked by ineptitude or lack of execution, right? Yeah.
6: Once again, not to make too much of one game. However, this has been a little bit of an evolution. But what was the conversation just 3 weeks ago? What is the identity of this team?
22: I think we know now.
6: I think we do know now. I think there's a little bit of resilience, some confidence, inner confidence. And do you not think the fellas in the dressing room have been hearing some of the whispers in the conversation about the fact that maybe the Winnipeg Blue Bombers are not going to be in the conversation come playoff time, and some of the things that have been said on our radio station and elsewhere? You were praying at the beginning of this game, Doug Brown.
22: That's one of my keys to the game.
6: Right?
22: Prayer.
6: Prayer. Yeah. So
22: prayer for mercy.
6: Prayer works.
1: 30 points in prayer.
6: Prayer works. And I think the guys are listening, and I think that helps, because I think they feel like it's the world against them right now, and that often has a pretty good impact when you have the talent this team still does, clearly.
1: What we heard during the week was nobody listens to that outside the locker room,
6: sure.
1: And no win means any more than any
22: true.
1: Other win.
22: Players here, we read the paper, you see stuff that's online, it's all there.
6: I was talking with Braden when you guys were making your way up. Did this team know that they were 7-point underdogs coming in tonight? How many of those players knew?
1: We reminded them, and they knew. We'll go down to the locker room. We'll welcome in Pokey Wilson following the Bombers' win. Pokey, congrats on the win, and thanks for giving us some time.
8: Yes, sir. Thank you.
1: How does it feel to beat the Montreal Alouettes here on home soil?
8: It feels amazing just being able to go out and execute as a full team today.
1: What was it that allowed you guys to execute like that? Because I'm not sure we've seen that this season.
8: It's just the potential that we have in the team. Like, we all know that we could play like this every night. It's just whether we get started or not.
1: They were the number one defense in the CFL coming into this one as far as points allowed and all that stuff. What was so effective for you guys, do you believe?
8: I mean, as a receiver unit, we played as a unit, and we just told each other we're going to attack and we're just going to play for each other.
1: You were able to hit them on some horizontal you were able to hit them on some horizontal routes just behind the line of scrimmage. I think of you as the, hey, he's going to go get the deep balls, but you.

0: get me in the air and spin me a bit, but I landed pretty good and came out pretty clean.
1: Is this a statement game for this football team?
0: Yes, this is just the beginning.
1: This lets everybody know that this team's capable of anything, and is this the new standard?
0: This has been the standard since the first game. Everyone has been calling us out, but we've just been working every week to try to be the team that we know we can be.
2: Why hasn't it looked like this in the first 10 games?
0: You really can't pinpoint any certain thing. It's just good to, like, see the potential that we have and, like, how we can go out and just play.
2: Yeah, you hit it for 2 touchdowns in this game. I don't know. How does that feel? Because that's now, 5 touchdowns for you in the season?
0: Yeah, it feels amazing being able to go out there and score and being able to make plays for my teammates.
2: I love it. What happens now? Like, it feels like this is me. I don't want to put words in your mouth, Pokey, but you guys, this was the best team in the CFL, and you beat them by 2 scores in this game. It feels like you guys have kind of changed the course of the CFL this season to show, oh, hey, yeah, Montreal's not running away with anything, and we the Bombers are not going anywhere.
0: Yeah, of course. As the Bombers, you know, every year we're counting ourselves to be in those final games of the year and things, you know. So we just go out and try to play hard each and every game.
2: I've not asked you this a bunch, but what's it like working with Zach? 26 of 32 in this game, again, against the number one defense in the CFL.
0: Zach, he's always a pleasure to work with. He's just a technician at the quarterback position. He can be a coach. He can be the player. He just knows, like, a lot about defenses and how to attack them.
2: And he used those legs to keep a couple of those plays alive.
0: Yeah, definitely.
2: What is it? A day after his 38th birthday. Pokey, yeah. I hope you still move like that when you're 38, my friend.
0: I hope so, too.
2: Pokey, thank you for your time. We appreciate you. Incredible watching you work tonight, and thanks for giving us some time here.
0: Yes, sir. Thank you for having me.
2: Pokey Wilson, nice enough to give us some time in the post-game show.
1: Touchdown and 100 and...
2: 2 touchdowns and 114. Pokey will turn 38 in 2037. So,
3: just some quick math, ADT.
2: Just doing it quickly. August 12th, 2037, Pokey will be 38, and he promises to look just that good.
1: When I'm 63, my God. Ugh.
2: I miss Pokey's birthday. I love talking to guys on their birthday, but August 12th is Pokey Wilson. Came in 572 yards and 3 touchdowns, leaves at 678 and 5 touchdowns. Does Pokey Wilson... we talked about in the pregame show, we had a big number in the pregame show, 5 of 22 on deep targets to Pokey. So let's bang him with some wide receiver screens and that little drag route. He's on the line of scrimmage. He motions down pre-snap, goes 2 yards out just behind the defensive line. Boop. And you're at full speed horizontal, and he can turn up field.
1: He's much more effective as a dynamic target, not a static one, right? When he's spotted up, he's not my guy that you want to throw. That's a Clursius kind of play, you know? He's a guy you need to hit in stride. He can create space, and he's explosive after the catch. So I think it's the right kind of routes that Zach has to understand what he's looking for with Pokey Wilson, and very different from the other guys in the receiving corps.
2: All right, let's go back down to the locker room and welcome in my guy, Tony Jones, linebacker. Tony, congrats on the win. Thanks for giving us some time.
4: Thank you so much.
2: Anything good happen at work today?
4: We got a win. That's all that matters.
2: For you, I asked this to a few guys this week. For you, does beating Montreal feel different than any of the other 5 wins this season?
4: I mean, it's definitely a big win. You know what I mean? Especially where we're at, and the rankings. You know, we were 5-5 before this game, playing the number one team in the East. So, you know, it was honestly right on time for us to go out there and, you know, beat a very good team with very good, you know, a very good quarterback out there. So that definitely gave us a boost going into, you know, next week.
2: They scored 21 in the first half, and then it seemed like defensively you guys just said, yep, that's it. No more here in the third and fourth quarter. What was so good for you guys in the second half?
4: I mean, you know, Coach JY and, you know, all of our coaches do a good job of, you know, making those adjustments. You know what I mean? We did a good job coming into the, you know, halftime of, you know, what we had a good, you know, basically game plan of, you know, where they were trying to attack us. So we came in here, you know, in the locker room at halftime, you know, made our little adjustments, and, you know, we just, you know, told each other, you know, just keep hunting, keep going, you know, don't get complacent, and it's just, let's go finish the game.
1: How much do you enjoy your versatility, the versatility of your role in this defense? We see, you know, you're a sideline guy, but you're also are a lot of the pass rush You get involved in that.

0: You stop the run. How much do you enjoy that utility that JY has you doing in this defense?
1: I enjoy it a lot. You know what I mean? You know, JY put a, you know, full trust in me to be able to, you know, play at, you know, different levels of this defense. So, you know, whenever you, you know, have a coach that, you know, can thrive off, you know, what you do and, you know, off your skill sets, you know, it's a plus for sure. So, you know, I give thanks to, you know, the coaching staff for, you know, basically using me, you know, how dynamic I can be on the football field. So I enjoy it a lot.
0: I saw one of your pass rushes today and it looked like you got singled up on the back. And you just were not going to allow him to block you in any way, shape, or form. Is that your expectation when it's one-on-one with you and a running back?
1: Oh, most definitely. You know what I mean? Whenever we're watching film, you know, we're kind of cooking up ways to, you know, how can we, you know, be one-on-one with the back. And whenever you get that chance, you know, one-on-one with the back, you know, our job is to win. You know, that's how we look at it. So, you know, my shot came and it was right on time. And, you know, I just wanted to run through him and make a play.
0: Yeah, I used to have a coach tell me, if you ever get blocked by a tight end, you won't be on this team for much longer.
1: Yeah,
0: so it's the same for linebackers
1: and
0: running backs.
1: Vice versa with the hoggy releasing, man. You got to have that.
0: Yeah.
2: Tony, just as I've watched you through your Bomber career, maybe it's not time to bring it up. I can't believe a team willingly let you go and let you come to the Bombers.
1: Hey, I mean, yeah, I was in my head the same way, but, you know, I'm, you know, super thankful to be, you know, with this type of program over here. You know what I mean? I've been to, you know, two other different programs, and I could definitely say, you know, it's those two other programs are nothing like how it is, you know, this program here in Winnipeg. So, yeah, I give thanks to, you know, the upper men that, you know, brought me in and gave me another shot.
2: Well, and in this game, no Dietrich Nichols in this game. That's a big loss from the defense. And you guys, here's different personnels, and here's everything. You guys competed despite no Dietrich, no Cramdy.
1: Definitely.
2: Guys have lost bodies, and here comes Rich Tejada and
1: exactly.
2: Trey Favell making huge plays.
1: Exactly. You know what I mean? And, you know, at the end of the day, you know, we know we're a dynamic defense, and when your number's called, that, you know, you got to go out there and execute. And we have full faith in those guys that, you know, their opportunity. You know, whenever someone gets an opportunity, you want to lift them up and make them play their, you know, their A game. So, you know, I try to do a good job of, you know, just talking to those guys and, you know, basically throughout the week too as well, you know, meeting with those guys and, you know, this is going to be fun and just go out there and have fun and let everything, you know, play itself out. Also, at the end of the day, you know, just do your job, you know, let everything, don't get too aggressive, you know, do your job and let the plays come to you.
0: My final question for you is this the new standard now? This can be the new expectation for us when watching this football team?
1: Most definitely. You know, like I told someone, you know what I mean? Whenever we're clicking on all three phases, you know, we'll be a tough team to beat. You know, our record, it doesn't show, you know, where we want to be, but this is where we are. But at the end of the day, you know what I mean? You know, beating a team like, you know, Montreal, a top team in the CFL, you know, it's definitely a good start. You know what I mean? So we're going to enjoy this win tonight, but, you know, we still got, you know, a lot more games and another good opponent next week.
2: Oh, yeah. Give it to Saskatchewan.
1: Oh, yeah.
2: In Labor Day. Let's go.
1: Let's go.
0: Keep proving everyone wrong.
1: That's right. You know what I mean? That's what we love to do. And, you know, just we're going to keep it rolling. And, you know what I mean? You know, just let's keep it rolling.
2: Yeah. Home playoff games, Edmonton, everything's possible. You guys now 6-5 on the season. I'm looking way too far ahead, Tony. I apologize.
1: It's okay. I know how it is. Yeah. We're going to, like I said, you know, we're enjoying this win tonight. We're going to enjoy ourselves and we'll come in, you know, tomorrow, watch the film, go over our corrections. And, you know, like I said, be ready for, you know, a great opponent in SAS next week.
2: Tony, thanks for your time, man.
1: Thank you.
2: He's a Bombers linebacker, Tony Jones. Nice to have you join us here in the post game show. There was a stat I wanted to pull up, and now I forget what it is, so that feels like it might be time to go to break. Just after I do a couple of more stats for the good folks at JML Renovations, Davis Alexander, the dream, if you're a Bombers fan who chose Davis Alexander in fantasy, this was the dream performance, because he threw four touchdowns, and the Bombers won. So,
3: fair.
2: Glorious for fantasy folks who took him, 257 and four touchdowns. Just thankfully, as a CFL fan, he was not seriously injured when Travis Tice stepped on him. Tice was the number one back as far as yards per carry. They hold him to 8 of 31. Tyson Philpott, 7 for 87 in the score. Tyler Snead, 6-107, 3 touchdowns.
3: He's unreal.
2: And, oh, by the way, it didn't matter. It didn't matter in the result of the game. I do not believe the touchdown that Snead scored. That's going to be a top 10 play of the year, where he breaks one tackle, then two tackles, and then Kyrie Wilson at the 2-yard line tackles him around the neck he somehow keeps his feet, spinning 360, and reaches the ball into the end zone. He is 4'6", and he is unplayable.
3: I was going to say maybe that's an example of where your lack of height is an advantage, because he sort of snuck under at least, if not a couple of tackles on that play. He is a dynamic player. He's terrific. And in all fairness to the Alouettes, Davis Alexander was not the same after he went down with that injury halfway through the third
0: quarter. His last scramble, though, in the fourth quarter was pretty
3: It was impressive, but, you know, I was down.
2: He wasn't the same, or they didn't let him be the same for a little bit.
3: I don't think he was the same, because when he was throwing, he throws somewhat effortlessly at times. He was throwing the ball extremely hard. There was extra effort being
0: labored,
3: being exerted when he was throwing from the pocket, and he was not nearly as confident, and we didn't see him run, even though he had, other than the one you're talking about there, Doug,
2: yeah,
3: he did have a couple of opportunities where it was like, no, I don't think so. So I, you know, I'm not taking anything away from the Blue Bombers, but Davis Alexander was not the same guy for the last 20, 26 minutes of this game.
2: When he comes back into the game, he didn't miss any plays, but he comes back in. They run on first down.
3: Two running plays in a row.
2: And then they ran on, it was second and six or second and five, and nobody runs on second and six or second and five unless it's some draw play. And Doug, you brought up, that feels like they're protecting him.
0: Well, they wanted to see what he could do and what his tolerance would be and what he was comfortable with, right? Like,
2: yeah.
0: Go out there, and that's just it. You can't really test. You can run around all you want on the sideline, but until you get into a game and you have to do game speed type things, you don't really understand the extent of what your pain tolerance is, your comfortability on the football field. So that's kind of what it looked like. They give him like a three-step process to re-entering this game. And by the end of it, in my mind, you know, he was sitting back there slinging again, probably a little more labored than he'd been before. But when I saw him backpedal and move around in the puck at the end of the game, I'm like, okay, this is good for the CFL that he's not going to miss any significant time.
2: Running away from Seresna there.
0: Functionally, he was fine.
2: If he connects with Alexander Holland, we talked about it a little bit with both O'Shea and with Tony Jones. If he connects with Alexander Holland, it's potentially an 8-point game with a minute to go, and then it's onside kick time. Massive play from Trey Vavil, who's forced into extra duty tonight. And I will not get over. I remember 2023, Jamal Parker is at the corner in a game against BC, and BC's loaded with these 6'4" receivers, and they're going, you know what, we're going to keep jump balling this field side cornerback. And Jamal Parker kept sending them back. Oh, you're 6'4", Dominic Rimes? I don't care that I'm 5'9". Eat it. That was Ridge Tejada. Tejada didn't get a lot of snaps, but they isolated Philpott on him, which, from a fan's perspective, that's the best receiver in the Canadian Football League.
3: Right.
2: That's the MOP, potentially, of the league. And Ridge Tejada's like, yeah, I'm good. Ran the route for him and knocked it away. I can't get over how big the play is. In his first CFL game, fantastic from Ridge Tejada.
3: Remind us how the secondary sort of shook out with Dietrich Nichols not playing tonight, because Nichols has been sort of under the microscope from a lot of fans for his play so far this year. Just remind us how that ended up shaking out.
2: So ultimately their base was Trey Vavil, Major Williams moving inside.
3: Right.
2: Kelly, Holm, Moxie, that's all the same, and Jalen Smith. What they did a few times, and on the first play of the game, they left Vavil off the field. I really would guess they're trying to control Vavil's snaps. They left him off and put an extra linebacker on. We saw Michael Ayers on defense, which we never see. So they put an extra linebacker on instead of an extra defensive back. And then so they'd go back to their base, and now here's Vavil and Major Williams. And then when they went to seven defensive backs, it would be Tejada, but they put him at field corner. And then they would let Moxie do something else.
0: I thought Redder Cramdy was going to be back in this game.
2: So Cramdy, this is his fifth game on sixth game. He was back at practice on day one. He still got significant cast on his right thumb. And I don't know that defensive backs who have to stick their nose in the box and swat balls away really want to be fooling with what looks like an injured thumb. So it was, we wondered on day one, because he was the starting safety at practice on day one. But by day two, it was, okay, guys, it's Kelly this week.
3: You mentioned Jalen Smith. What's your take on him? I really like him. He threw a couple of monstrous hits tonight.
2: He's so big, and so he's exactly the weapon they want, right? 230, not tall, runs fantastically.
3: 5'11", but just goes through guys.
2: Yeah, exactly. And you look back at some point, we're going to do kind of a draft review, and you go, Jalen Smith has been a monster in three straight games. He was a second-round pick behind Connor Shea. Shea's special teamer, Lala. Jalen Smith is one of these guys you go, oh, I'm now not sure why you made it to the second round of the CFL draft, but I'm very glad the Bombers were able to get you there. Because filling in for Michael Griffin is no small duty. Griff is really, really good. And if he's done for the year with that foot injury, they needed somebody. And Jalen Smith, as a Canadian, also can give them extra flexibility if they want to do some things along the way. Mentioned those. Robert Kennedy, six tackles. Time of possession, 38-22 in favor of the Bombers. And rushing yards, 127 to 51. Here we go. Mentioned in the pregame show, this one final stat before we hit the break. Montreal, since 2015, number one on first down, number one on second down. 3 of 13 on second down tonight were the Montreal Alouettes. That is a phenomenal job from, oh, by the way, the team that is the worst on second down this season, the Winnipeg Blue Bombers. They can tell me this was always in there, but they have not shown it until today. Or maybe the first half last week. This was...
0: You got to build on this.
2: Oh.
0: Or this is just the exception to the rule. It means nothing if you revert back to the inconsistencies we've seen before in this season. If you can't maintain this or a degree of this in Saskatchewan.
2: Very good point. As the Banjo Bowl warm-up is always a massive game in the CFL schedule. So for those who are wondering, Doug Brown coined the phrase Banjo Bowl warm-up 4 years ago or so.
0: Well, it's just because the Banjo Bowl has evolved to be such a bigger game than what used to be the Labor Day Classic. So
2: absolutely.
0: It's a preliminary, really.
2: And the Labor Day Classic, not on Labor Day? Why are we calling? No. Yeah, it's,
0: yeah. There's nothing really classic about it either. So.
2: It's Banjo Bowl.
3: And they sort of George Orwell the Banjo Bowl terminology in Saskatchewan. They don't even like to utter Banjo Bowl in Saskatchewan. So I like the way we sort of flipped that on its ear as well. Well done, Doug Brown.
2: Labor Day rematch? Baloney. Banjo Bowl warm-up. If we're doing that, we're going Banjo
0: we're
2: Bowl
0: warm-up. We're doubling down on the banjos.
2: 100%. 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Prince Asada, Blue Bomber football on 680 CJOB.
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2: If there was ever a time for a massive opening kickoff return, it will be today. Short kickoff from Maltos is going to bounce at the 30. Here's Bobble. 30, 35, 40, cuts back. Bobble ball to the ground, and thank goodness Tanner Cadwallader jumped on it. Tyrell Richards forced the fumble. Tanner Cadwallader jumped on it at the 44-yard line, the 10-yard line. Tui Eli, two tight ends, as they run it with Oliveira. They'll cut back. He drops his shoulder at the 5, and they push forward inside the 5. Brady Oliveira's first carry with a rolling Gabe Wallace in front. Good for 7, and the Bombers are about 2nd and goal from the 3. 3rd and goal from the 1. Can they get a touchdown on the opening drive? Perkins right side, he's in for the score! Flag down from both sides means somebody was a little too quick. But it looks like an opening drive touchdown for the Winnipeg Blue Bombers by Bryce Perkins. 2nd and 6, 5-man rush from the Alouettes. Kalara standing in, now dancing around for Wise. Has to throw a comeback and hoping for a catch of the 20. A fight with Nate Boschman. But that is a great catch downfield by Tommy Neal.
11: Did he ever need that, huh, Derek?
2: Woo. Wow. Perkins under center on 2nd and goal. Hands it to Oliveira left side. And he's in for the touchdown. They don't hand it off in short yardage much. In fact, that might be the first time. And Brady Oliveira puts the Bombers back in the lead. Kolaris flips it to Pokey right to left to the 5. Hold on to the football. And he's into the end zone for the touchdown. Pokey Wilson was holding it like a loaf of bread for a second, but he tucks it away and he dives into the end zone for their 3rd touchdown of the game. 4-man rush, Kolaris gunning. Neal is wide open. Tommy Neal, he fumbled it on the goal line. Oh no! Tommy Neal was going to step into the end zone, tried to drop a shoulder on a defensive back, and he dropped it, and the Alouettes scoop it up.
0: I mean, to be fair, Tommy Neal absolutely got cracked on the goal line here.
2: A 2 and out, and Trey Bobble awaiting the Joe Zima punt. See this block? It's bouncing around. The Bombers have it. David Reese inside the 5 and right near the goal line. Tanner Cadwallader blocks a punt, an enormous play, and the Bombers will be 1st and goal. Oliveira in as a running back. He sends Dembski in motion. Perkins right side slides in and dives for the touchdown. Bryce Perkins with a touchdown. We talked about how the special teams is giving them great field position. No better field position than the 1 yard line. The Bombers score to go up 9. 1st and 10 for the Bomber 54. Alexander, pressure from Fletcher. Fletcher's got him! And he flips the ball up. Oh my goodness, it was completed. And then fumbled again. And the Bombers fumble it. And it's somewhere. 4 guys touch the football, and I think the Bombers will end up with it, and 1 Alouette is down in a heap inside the 45, and it's Alexander, and he does not look well. Oh, Alexander is crumpled up, holding his right leg in a moment that could turn the 2026 season on its head. The Montreal stack line of scrimmage, jump on the end zone for Pokey! He caught it for the touchdown! Montreal stacked the line of scrimmage to prevent the run. A little sweet play action, and Pokey Wilson is back in the end zone.
0: Is that 44 points, Derek?
2: It will be when Sergio sings this one through the uprights, Doug.
0: You might get to say your favorite word in the English vocabulary.
2: Don't jinx it.
0: Don't jinx it.
2: Alexander drops, tipped up and incomplete. Willie Jefferson, career pass knockdown number 100 as Willie hits the century mark. 4-man rush. Alexander ripping this one for Speaker. Through the hands and incomplete. The forced incompletion from Evan Holm forces the turnover on downs. And the Bombers, with 50 seconds remaining, are going to beat the Montreal Alouettes.
0: absolutely incredible, improbable, unbelievable.
2: Those are the sounds of the game, a Braden Owosco production. That Alexander completion where he got injured, he's scrambling out to his right. He just flips it to, I think, the fullback, who then gets whacked and it bounces up in the air and everybody's touching the football and the Bombers end up with it. And Alexander's crumpled up in a heap. There was craziness. And there were bounces that could have killed the Bombers, right? That Tommy Neal fumble at the goal line, shades of Drew Walutarski in the 2021 West Final. That could have been a killer because, oh no, they left points off the board. The Neufeld penalty. Oh, at least 11 more points they should have had. Those are the kind of things that can kill teams. They were so good that it didn't matter.
0: Only the Bombers kept you from saying 50.
2: 50?
0: Could have been 55.
2: Could have been 55. I wanted to track this because it felt like Winnipeg was getting incredible field position from its special teams in this game. First possession on the 43, then the 14, then the Montreal 54, the 50, the 41, the 51, the Montreal 1 yard line. That was special teams and the punt. That was a punt block, right?
3: Punt block, yep.
2: That got him on the one. Then the Montreal 44. Like, special teams, there wasn't, you know, there weren't two touchdowns from Trey Vavil in the return game, but oh, the field position was incredible for the Bombers. Just, it is the three phase victory that we always talk about.
3: So often those things are key when you're not scoring points on a regular basis, right? To stay in the game, to shorten the field for your offense. And tonight the Bombers took advantage of that. They took advantage of turnovers. They took advantage of the good field position. You know, you mentioned Dante Daniels and his catch, DT, and Tommy Neal and Kevin Clercius, two clutch catches for him. But how about Tim White tonight? He had six receptions for 96 yards and a couple of key receptions. And his speed was sort of on display tonight as well. Like, even coming back for one of the passes, he you know, I haven't quite figured out who Zach Kolaros' new favorite target is yet. But Tim White seems to be a guy that Zach looks to in clutch situations from time to time.
2: He does make a couple of catches. And it's just super interesting where we were 14 weeks ago. Oh, Tim White's a guy who struggled with drops in his career. He has, I'm going to guess, two this season on a whole host of targets, and the drop problems are somewhere else. So, yeah, props to Tim White, a guy who has not missed a single day of practice, didn't miss a single day of training camp. I keep touting the stat, never missed a game with injury. A guy who at 5'9", 175, not a huge body, but oh, is he effective? And he is certainly helping this Bombers offense in their high moments. The postgame show brought to you by Mr. Lube Plus Tires, celebrating 50 years of trusted service and Canadian owned and operated since day one. 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They started nine plays, essentially 10 plays for 67 yards because there was the big pass interference penalty. Touchdown, 8 for 69 and a touchdown, 4 for 45 and a touchdown, but up 2 for 1 and a touchdown is pretty great. 7 for 77 and a touchdown. It's got to be the first drive. Honestly, it's the punt block and the 1 yard touchdown drive in the third quarter because they led by 3 at half. Montreal got the ball to start the third quarter, 2 and out. Boop. Tanner Cadwallader is taking advantage of a guy who was thrust into duty as long snapper today.
3: Isn't that just the exemplification of Canadian football, though? You know, not to disparage the other brand of football that's played on the continent, but you need to have all three facets of the game going. And tonight the Bombers did that. Doug, you often call that complementary football, and we saw that tonight. Just sort of all around efforts from every aspect of the game, and the special teams were really critical part of this game. They flipped the script a couple of times.
0: Yeah, usually you need at least two or three phases to do very well in order to win a football game, but I think against Montreal, you needed exactly what they what they brought to the table today, all three phases playing at a high level and all three phases contributing to the win. It doesn't get any bigger than when your special teams can set you up for a touchdown like that. That's crazy.
2: Yeah, that is absolutely required. Bryce Perkins, I believe he got stopped on one short yardage because it was from
3: maybe
2: the 3-yard line.
3: He might have got stopped twice. And both on maybe on second down, but they tried to run that outside play, and Montreal wasn't having any part of that.
2: Yeah, and honestly, those plays where we've talked about this, and it's not been for a couple of years, but those drives where you get 8 yards on first down. All right, let's run out the short yardage team. Oh shoot, we didn't get it. Let's run one more play and just nom nom nom the whole clock out. There was a point where Montreal had virtually no chance anymore because they're down 3 touchdowns and not enough time to get 3 touchdowns back.
3: Well, you've been mentioning, classic Blue Bomber football and the way, Brady ground things out. He went over 100 tonight. Is he like 958 for the season now already, Brady? But the whole idea of the Bombers have always been the master of the clock. And we wondered how long it would take for them to figure that out with the 35-second clock. And, of course, the 20-second clock remains in the final 2 minutes. But, man, the Bombers were masterful running down the clock. And it wasn't just in the second half. Like, they did it the entire game.
2: Opening drive of the game. Took at least 6.5 minutes off the clock for this one. 8:44 was when Montreal got the ball back. So that was 6:15 on the first drive, as they walked down and scored a touchdown. The drive of the game brought to you by Jim Gauthier Cadillac Buick GMC, Winnipeg's premium GMC dealership at the north end of McPhillips. From the text line, 204-780-6868, Bombers just sunk a 75-foot putt from the edge of the green. Now they can look at Sask and Calgary and see if they can make theirs. BC should be fine this week, I think. Bombers 6 wins. They tie with Saskatchewan for the time being. Calgary does not have Vernon Adams this week. 4-6, Calgary does not have Vernon Adams. It's Josh Love as they take on the bruised and battered Hamilton Tiger Cats. If Calgary doesn't win this week, that is fantastic news for the Bombers. 2 wins clear because that season series is still in doubt. Everything feels like it's a race for the top four in the West feel like they're going to get through with what Toronto and Hamilton are going through. So a Calgary not win is certainly something we should be watching for a little later. And, oh, by the way, if Sask dumps it, they're tied on 6 wins going into next Sunday.
3: Yeah, but, Doug, you mentioned it earlier. Was it 2011 when you guys were 7-1?
12: And 7-2.
3: And Sask was 2-7. And I think they swept. Didn't they sweep the back-to-back? Sorry.
0: How is this relevant, Craig?
3: The point is, it doesn't matter.
0: Is there anything more recent than 15 years ago that we could reference?
3: I'm just trying to use that as a reference point to remind folks that it doesn't matter how the Bombers are playing going into Regina. It matters, completely not. Like, some of their best seasons, they still have gone into Regina, no matter how good they are and how bad the Rough Riders are. Just Labor Day is just a crapshoot, and the Riders love to win that game at home.
2: Yeah, but you get out of there with a win and without botulism, it's going to be a double dip next Sunday. It's going to be fantastic. Doug nailed it pregame, said Mario. 30 points, 3 sacks, and the power of prayer. They didn't get 3 sacks, but
0: yeah, 2.
2: I believe the official total was 1, I thought. Don't quote me on that. Michael Fletcher with 1 sack.
3: Knockdown.
2: Yeah, Willie had his 100th knockdown, but just the Michael Fletcher sack. A couple others that might as well have been. They forced Davis Alexander's running 25 yards back behind the line of scrimmage with Jake Ceresna. Tony Jones chasing him into the end zone. They just about had a few more, but yeah, the 30 points plus 14 more, obviously huge for the Winnipeg Blue Bombers. Zach throwing no interceptions tonight. Was that the best Zach Kolaris we've seen this season by a fair margin?
0: Yeah. I mean, it hasn't been a great season for him, so it was the best of what was, an underwhelming series of games I would say so far for him. So this was a bright spot.
3: Yeah, and focused and complete.
0: Turning in the right direction for sure.
3: The only interception he almost had was an incredible one-handed play. And I've got it in
2: Beauchemin,
3: my notes.
2: Oh, Beauchemin, yeah.
3: Yeah, Beauchemin made
2: it. Did a great read.
3: Oh, yeah, it was a fantastic play. So it wasn't, I've always joked that Zach gets that one freebie where he throws it right to a defensive back and they inevitably drop it. He didn't even use his mulligan tonight, as far as I'm concerned.
2: Yeah, Beauchemin, that was a real nice coverage that you look at that and go, when he's looking to the left, you see why he didn't know Beauchemin might be there, because Beauchemin kind of fades out to Zach's right and then zips back down to the hole when he sees what's going on.
3: I think it was Tim White coming in on an underneath route.
2: That feels right. But Beauchemin, for a young guy in his second season, he can hit.
0: Yeah, he can hit. Ask Tommy Neild.
3: Ooh, that was a hit at the goal line.
0: That's unbelievable.
3: Man, you could hear it. I was right there. Man, you could hear it.
2: Terry, Montreal only got 51 yards rushing total. Yeah, it was a complete defensive performance. From the
3: 17 from Davis Alexander.
2: Yep.
3: Yeah, Tice was pretty much neutralized, or they didn't really have an opportunity to make use of him.
2: Another texter says, good game. Consistency will serve as the benchmark for the rest of the year. One issue is that the new clock, which lacks a stopping feature, turns the last few minutes of kneel downs into a missed opportunity for excitement. I feel like with 40 seconds left in a 2-touchdown game, kneel downs are going to happen. I mean, you can only burn 40-something seconds, and if Moss still had a timeout.
3: In the last 2 minutes, it goes back to the 20-second clock.
2: Three-minute warning goes back to the regular, the 20-second clock. So you can't burn too much time off it at that point. I love they kept the three-minute warning. Traffic complaints, hopefully everybody is good. And here we go. Oh, here we go, from the text line. What I find absolutely comical is the OC did exactly what almost all the people who call into CGOB have said should do for 3 to 4 weeks, and now he is going to get credit. Brady didn't have 20 touches in this game. Brady didn't have 25 runs, right? He had 16 runs, I think three on the final drive. It wasn't overwhelmingly Brady, but it felt like it leveraged the threat of overwhelming Brady. And they threw so many wide receiver screens and passes within 5 yards of the line of scrimmage. It's got to be way more than we've seen before, that it felt like Condell was a step ahead of Noel Thorpe at every turn.
3: Yeah, the jet sweeps that we haven't really seen a lot of, and getting the ball into the hands of the players that can do damage in different fashions tonight. It just felt different than it has to this point.
2: It's good when you get 58, 60 plays, whatever the number was, because you turn off your own microphone and then strange things happen. 62 plays for the Bombers versus 13 in the second half last week. A lot of guys can make a lot of impact when you got 62 plays on offense. 11:34, let's take a break. We'll do the game reset and the hardest hit of the game when we return. It's Princess Auto, Blue Bomber Football on 680 CJOB.
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2: 11:37 in the PM. The Bombers 44, Montreal 28. The fewest points Montreal has scored in a game this season. The most points they've allowed in a game this season. By far the most points, well, by a touchdown, the most points the Bombers have scored in a season. And yes, they are ready for the Saskatchewan Roughriders in what will be a battle for second place in the CFL's West Division, that coming next Sunday in Regina. It's time for the game reset for the Pickler, now open in South Winnipeg. 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The game reset is the one play that changed the tenor of the game, perhaps flipped the game. I feel like it's got to be Tanner Cadwallader busting through, blocking the punt. They score a touchdown that puts them up 10 points. Did we feel fully confident when they were up 10? I'm not sure. No. I did.
3: No, I probably didn't feel fully confident even when they were up by 20. Was it 24? At the end of the game there were still some doubters, I'm sure. I still think it's the first offensive play of the game.
2: The Mike O'Shea challenge.
3: The challenge, the PI on Nick Dembski, because O'Shea typically likes to save those challenges. And he said, nope, I'm going to use it now. You guys listening to both you guys, you were sort of unsure. As soon as I said, I'm like, that's PI. And so I was pretty proud of O'Shea for throwing that flag. I know the first play of the game shouldn't be the biggest one of the game, yeah, but it set a tone.
2: They score a touchdown on that drive because of the pass interference. And, yeah, watching it for the third or fourth time, Kennedy's arm very clearly impedes Dembski's right arm from getting up there. I was focused on what did he do with that left hand. Was he tickling him? What was he doing? Was he grabbing the jersey on the blind side? Whatever it was. Doug Brown gets to be the tiebreaker. Opening play PI or Tanner Cadwallader for the win.
0: Oh, I got to go with the player, Tanner Cadwallader.
2: Tanner Cadwallader in the game reset. Yeah, hey, block punt, it worked.
3: Oh, no, of course. It was a tremendous play, and it did sort of – it not only changed momentum, but it was sort of the play where you went, okay, yep, this is really happening tonight.
2: Yeah, it was just destined. And you mentioned they were working on punt blocks. They're working on the punt – attack team, whatever you want to call it, in practice. And David Reese blocked one in practice. And then Jamison Sheehan's like, oh, I better go get my helmet on because this is a whole.
3: This is
2: take
3: real
2: this ball
3: now.
2: Cap off, oh! And put this on. Okay. It worked out great for the Bombers and helped them get the win. That is the game reset. 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For collision repairs, no one takes the ball and runs with it like Vernas Autobody. We talked to Pokey about taking a pretty hard hit that gave him the old John Elway helicopter. Tommy Neal take the one from Nate Boschman. That was an impressive stick on the goal line. But there was one we found to be just a little bit better. Three receivers to Alexander's left on first down. Fakes the handoff. He's looking deep as he does. And he's going to get sacked.
17: Wow.
2: At the 45-yard line, five Bombers met at Davis Alexander.
0: Looks like Tony Jones led the way there. And you want to talk about a pocket collapsing on Davis Alexander's lap. He has precious few seconds before inside out, this thing just crumbles right in front of his face.
2: Michael Fletcher said, you don't often see five guys meet at the quarterback. I feel like that might be the goal, but it never happens until today.
0: Yeah, I mean, you have an unbalanced pass rush. There's always an escape lane, right? There's always a vertical seam that you can get out of there. And Davis Alexander is one of the best in the CFL about getting out of a pressure situation. But when you have that many moving parts closing in at the same time, it's unescapable.
2: The early play, they're going left to right. Alexander scrambles out to the left, and stands there for what felt like 9 seconds.
0: When they lost contain on him, that was...
2: How scared were you that that was going to be what happened for the next 55 minutes of the game?
0: Yeah, that was terrible. And another time he took off running for, I don't know, picked up 20 yards or something like that, just scrambling.
3: On a second and 20.
0: Yeah, I mean...
2: That's right.
0: We had a rule, you know, when you have a four-man rush against a scrambling quarterback, you know, some guys... the interior guys don't necessarily get up the field to the same extent that guys coming off the edge can, especially if they have a two-way go. And our rule was always, if you see color flash in front of your face and your interior guy, that means your ends crash down inside of the B gap and you just take off down that line of scrimmage. You don't have to worry about an interior pass rush anymore if your defensive end beats this guy clean inside. So you just exchange responsibilities. It's not even a called stunt. It works better when it just happens organically on the field. But when you see color cross your face like that, somebody needs to loop outside when you're playing a quarterback, the kind of abilities that Davis Alexander has.
3: How hard is it to do that, Doug? Like when you've got a beeline to the quarterback and you're thinking, I'm going to get this guy. How hard is it to turn back and to run that contain and to meet that responsibility?
0: Well, like I said, if you're an interior player, if that color flashes in front of your eyes, he's already up the field in front of you. So you can just, you take your rush around, you do a natural loop around him. So it's just something that has to happen when Willie is such a dynamic guy. You never want to say, you know, you never want to stifle him or limit that. Another thing we used to do too, a guy like Davis Alexander, you only rush quarterback high and then you have to fall back. You don't keep going in a loop because he'll just take off through that seam. Keep going. Or if you keep going around and you round it off, no, get the quarterback height. Bam. If you're not there, you got to close it down. You got to fall back inside on him. Otherwise they just take that vertical seam and are gone. So just some more discipline on the pass rush. And we won't see those. That's just maddening to see a quarterback just standing out there waiting for 5 seconds.
3: He was directing traffic.
0: Yeah, you know, he looked like a police cadet standing out there.
3: Right. He texted
0: his... Hey, you go over there and you come through here. I'm like, who is it on this guy? Nobody.
3: He was on Instacart getting his grocery order ready for Sunday.
2: It was crazy. Zach Kolaris had a bunch of praise for Davis Alexander yesterday, rightfully so. It made me start to think of who Davis Alexander reminds me of at the CFL level, because he's got some of Zach Kolaris' improvisational genius.
0: He's got some Dunnigan in him, doesn't he?
3: Yeah, he's got built some, like Matt Dunnigan.
2: He's got some Vernon Adams, like the good part of Vernon Adams with the ridiculous ability to keep plays alive.
0: He's got the bravado of Dunnigan.
2: Like
0: the moxie.
2: Swag. Who drops 20 yards back to try to keep plays alive? And then, oh, by the way, would have the arm to throw it to the end zone from there.
3: Yeah, do you dare mention Doug Flutie in a circumstance like that? Because Flutie was fearless, right? He didn't care where he was. If he thought he could make a play, he would run 15, 16, 20, 25 yards behind the line of scrimmage. He was fearless on that front.
2: That's pretty good, the fearlessness of a Doug Flutie with some of the improvisational of Zach. And like, Davis is still young in his career, but 20-2 when he starts – he's
3: two losses in a row in Winnipeg, though.
2: He's an absolute monster. We're in a golden era of late 20-something quarterbacks in the Canadian Football League, and he was not enough to beat the Bombers.
3: How long ago was it that we were concerned about the future of the quarterback position in this league? Oh, my gosh, we need new blood.
2: Yeah.
3: And now you got Nathan.
0: A couple of years ago, I think.
3: Right? Now you got Nathan, and you got Davis Alexander doing their thing. And
2: we're at a point where if we were having this debate, we'd be like, okay, who's the seventh best quarterback in the league? Is it Cody Fajardo or Zach Kolaris? That's an absurd thing to be thinking about, but it's kind of where we are, right? Let's think of the guys that you would step over your own mother to get on your team. You could have who would you draft first? Nathan Rourke, Davis Alexander. If you wanted to win this year, would you take a healthy Bo Levi Mitchell? Chad Kelly can do a lot of stuff, even though he likes to YOLO the ball to the defense and might not be the greatest guy there ever was. What about Trevor Harris in a ball control offense? Okay, well, now you're down to the fifth pick, and it's Trevor Harris who's going to the Hall of Fame?
3: It's pretty good.
2: Forgive me, I forgot about Vernon Adams.
3: Doug doesn't mind that you forgot VA.
2: Yeah, but who had 20 touchdowns and zero interceptions at one point this season. Okay, well, now we're at six. Okay, Jake Mayer, Zach Kolaris, Cody Fajardo. Okay, Jake Mayer's the 13th best quarterback in the league, but those other guys, woof, we're in a good spot. Everybody's worried about the next level of quarterbacks, right? The next wave of quarterbacks, because NIL quarterbacks who make $4 million a year in college for multiple years, will they want to come play for 70 grand? But in the meantime, and in between time, we are set up pretty well, and it was very entertaining, and that he threw four touchdowns and they did not win.
3: Unreal.
2: Even better. And that he's healthy. I love it. Hardest hit of the game, brought to you by Vernas Auto Body for collision repairs. No one takes the ball and runs with it like Vernas Auto Body. Phil Pott, 87 yards receiving. That puts him at 13-26, which I then pull out the calculator. I need Brandon Alexander, the future
3: algebra teacher
2: to help me out with this one. I just want to see if he is, in fact, still on pace.
3: For 2,000?
2: For Alan Pitt's record. Tyson Philpott's ridiculous, right? Like,
3: oh, gosh, yeah.
2: Just ridiculous with how good he is. Divided by 11 times 18. Yeah, he's still on pace to smash Alan Pitt's record,
3: which is,
2: by more than 100 yards.
3: What's the record?
2: 2,036.
3: Yeah, okay. I thought it was just over 2,000. So, wow, that's a number. And to have two 1,000-yard receivers already, yeah. Montreal, Snead and Philpott, that's quite impressive. That's a tremendous gauge of the type of team the Bombers beat tonight.
2: Tyson Philpott was the ninth pick in the draft that year. If you redrafted the entire league after quarterbacks, he might not last to the ninth pick. As a Canadian impact receiver, fantastic performance. Snead 107. Speaker had some big catches. They fall off pretty quick after that. But Montreal is going to be a challenge. I now can't wait for the game in Montreal coming up. Sask, Toronto, bye week, or Sask, bye week, Toronto at Montreal. Get a little gust of wind in the Bombers' favor, and who knows what can happen.
3: Boy, oh boy, I it's so easy to get ahead, right, when you're sitting where we sit?
2: To be fair, we've been looking ahead to this stretch of games.
3: Oh, for sure.
2: Before the Calgary game. Yep. The Ottawa game, and they better win this one. They better beat Calgary. They better beat BC. Yep. You better beat Ottawa because this is tough. Well, they stole one tonight against Montreal.
3: And another thing that we might do from our position is look back, at least I am now, and I'm thinking, boy, if they could have just won in Edmonton last week, now you're looking at this and you're going,
2: or beat BC at home.
3: Yeah, when you were up with 5.5 minutes left and you lose that one. So maybe there are a couple of other reasons now when you get a win like this, you look back a couple of those losses and you go, oh, wow.
2: Yep.
3: Okay. Those look maybe they look a little different now, because if they'd just gone that way, now you're talking about being in first place versus battling for second place.
2: If they'd beaten BC, they'd be one win behind Edmonton.
3: And if they'd beaten Edmonton last week,
2: the margins are thin in the West Division this season. 11:49. We will break. Final thoughts, and we'll get you set for next Sunday in Regina. The battle for second place, he said with his fingers crossed, hoping the rest of Week 13 works out in the Bombers' favor. It's Prince Asano, Blue Bomber Football on 680 CJOB.
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23: Doug Brown, color analyst. My favorite bomber all time is John the Ouse is Loose, Oosterhouse. And Mike Renault. Yes, that's right, a punter.
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28: 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Superman Alex Suber.
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31: 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Rod Hill.
32: 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Willie Jefferson.
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35: 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Chris Streveler.
36: Derek Taylor, play-by-play commentator. Brandon Alexander.
2: Yes, Brandon Alexander, his last game with the Bombers, as he told us in the pregame show, officially retired, and he's actually going back to Orlando, Florida. He's going to do some coaching and do some teaching.
3: I think
2: back
3: his mom was a teacher.
2: In Orlando, Florida.
3: I'm not mistaken. So it's in the genes, the teaching thing. You know, when the Bombers moved him to safety back in 2019, turned everything around for that defense.
2: Yeah.
3: They were an excellent defense. They had all the components, but when they put him in the middle, and, you know, you don't often see CFL teams putting Americans at safety any longer, but when they made that decision, changed everything.
2: Yeah, they go all American back there, because he played all but one position in the defensive backfield. He played dime and half and corner, and yeah, they go to safety, and then his knee injury just kind of changed everything, right? Like, I came in 2022 post the ACL injury, and Doug, you would say it's not quite the same as it was when he was at his peak. What do you remember Brandon Alexander being?
0: I mean, he was a playmaker and he has a physical presence. I mean, all good defenses, you build them from the inside out. So you're strong down the middle, and it's like Brandon Alexander, Adam Bighill, guys like Drake Navis or Stove, and oh, okay, all of a sudden now we just work outwards now. You have that foundation down the middle of the football field, you protect that, you force everybody to work to the perimeter. So he was certainly in the back end. He was, I mean, as good as I can remember safety being in the years I've been around this team, he was a force for sure.
2: So I feel he would have taken over from Taylor Loeffler, perhaps,
3: yes,
2: on the back end?
3: Yes, I believe that's correct.
2: Yeah, so then B.A., and they've been searching for a safety kind of since then. Cam Allen's injury on, the last play of the Saskatchewan preseason game.
0: When he said today, I'm finally officially retired, like, was that, it sounds like that was not a certainty.
2: There's filing the paperwork, and there's being retired, and most guys don't file their paperwork, it seems like.
0: Because it always seemed like he kind of wasn't necessarily resigned to not playing again. I'm not sure if he still had a toe dipped in the pool of what was happening with the Bombers, because he never ever said to us in our conversations that, you know, he's done necessarily being a candidate to play football for this team. So,
2: well, when we saw that social media post for when he says phase two or whatever, is he coming back?
3: Yeah, but he's taken off a lot of weight. He's redistributed his weight from when he played. He's built much differently than he was when he was a player. Much like you have, Doug, sort of reorganized your heft. You looking good, my friend.
0: Oh, thanks, buddy.
3: Yeah.
2: As I pull this up, he is 32 years old. He'll turn 33 in September, Brandon Alexander. I mean, he looks like a pro athlete still.
3: Oh, he absolutely does.
2: Him, oh, you're a pro athlete or something?
3: He just looks looks different now.
2: Yeah.
3: And he looks happy. He looks healthy. And, you know, it's great that you can get out of the game, giving what he has to the community, and then to have another phase like this is kudos to him.
2: Yeah, got two Grey Cup rings along the way.
3: And his decision.
2: Yeah, leaves a lot of good memories here at Winnipeg. So thank you to Brandon Alexander for all you've done for us here at CGOB and all you did for Bomber fans on the field. Post-game show for Mr. Lou Plus Tires, celebrating 50 years of trusted service. 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So I think we all agree this does not feel like beating Ottawa. This feels significantly better.
3: No.
2: So I think we all agree this does not feel like beating Ottawa. This feels significantly better.
3: No.
2: And
3: yes.
2: I come with a

0: they're capable of. And so, you know, they're reinventing the standard. And, you know, for them to have success this year, they have to be able to replicate. That's the only way you get, you create identity as a football team and have opportunity as the games wind down, is that you have a level of consistency with your performance and execution.
1: Brady mentioned it in the interview just before the halftime break, running off the field. Unprompted, he mentioned last week and how things went in the first half versus the second half. So I know Mike O'Shea might deny any conversation about what happened last week at any point this week, let alone tonight.
2: Yep.
1: It was on Brady Oliveira's mind, and if it was on Brady's mind, you know it was on others' minds. And maybe there were some lessons learned in Edmonton 7 days ago.
2: As we go inside the broadcast booth, you were going to talk to Tommy Neal at halftime.
1: Yes. changed. That changed with a rather solid hit at the goal line.
2: He just ran right to the locker room.
1: Yeah, like, change of plans.
2: He's not near GMAC. That interview is not going to happen. I would have been super impressed if a guy would do that interview. But and I totally understand why you would not, because you just want to get away from everything.
1: It's not like he made a mistake on the play. He just got hit hellaciously. And if he would have held on to that ball, everyone in the stadium would have been incredibly impressed. I know that's the job. However, come on, man.
2: Sunday, September 6th in Regina, the Bombers and Riders.
1: Already.
2: The first of back-to-back meetings. I'm leaving early Saturday morning, taking the drive to Regina. Old Stinktown, let's go as the Bombers and Riders reunite.
1: Not going to take the bus with us?
2: No, I got to drive. I got to be there early.
1: We're leaving at like 9 o'clock on Saturday morning.
2: Yeah, that's way too late.
1: Jello shooters?
2: I got responsibility. That sounds pretty good. 6 p.m. kickoff in Regina. Pre-game show with myself and Doug Brown and Ed Tate at 4 o'clock. We hope you'll join us. Mike O'Shea and the Coaches Show on Monday for Doug and G-Mac and Jerry and Mike G. My man. Puts a Diet Pepsi on my chair every day I come here. Braden Owosco back in the studio, keeping us on course. Appreciate you being with us for another great edition. Bombers win 44-28, now 6-5 on the season. Take that, Montreal. It's Prince Asano, Blue Bomber Football on 680 CJOB.

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1: 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The following episode contains coarse language, adult themes, and content of a violent and disturbing nature, and may not be suitable for everyone. Listener discretion is advised.
2: 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First up, we have 2 more episodes of A Most Audacious Heist, hosted by Saren Jones. In our first episode, Catch a Falling Star, Daniel Blanchard faces a harsh reality check when his past returns to haunt him, threatening the image he's built of himself. Meanwhile, Empress Cece encounters a stranger who leaves her with a sense of impermanence. As both characters approach a crisis point, Daniel attempts a last-ditch maneuver to turn things around, but his history of dishonesty raises the question of whether he can be relied upon. This is A Most Audacious Heist and Catch a Falling Star with host Saren Jones on Crime Time.
3: It's 4 a.m. on the 23rd of January, 2007. And Detective Ben Hagemans in Chilliwack, British Columbia, shivering in an unmarked police car, its lights and engine switched off. Eyes peeled for Daniel Blanchard.
4: Now, we had some information suggesting that a bank was going to go down in Chilliwack.

0: whack, and Danny was going to be responsible for that.
1: Which is why Ben's hiding in the shadows, on high alert, waiting to pounce.
0: Police have put together a plan for Dan Blanchard takedown day. So takedown day, that's arrest day.
1: Arrest day. Ben's been waiting months for this moment. He's listened to hours and hours of Daniel on the wiretap. He studied hundreds of thousands of documents, and he's mapped all Daniel's hideouts and addresses right across Canada. Ben's so ready for this. Problem is, he's been sitting in the car for hours, eyes fixed firmly on the dark doors of the bank. And there's no sign of Daniel. So where is he? As it happens, Daniel's at home, 100 miles away in Vancouver, sleeping very soundly in his bed. He's dreaming about whatever bank thieves dream about. ATMs spilling pristine dollar bills. Vault doors springing open, spilling sacks of gold. Thing is, Daniel shouldn't be sleeping at all. He should be robbing the bank in Chilliwack, skimming the cash machines of everything they've got to pay back the boss, an international gang leader whose diamonds and cash went missing on Daniel's watch. Daniel promised the boss he would do this job. Detective Ben Hageman and his team heard him say so when they bugged his phone. Except, of course, he's a no-show, leaving Detective Ben Hageman stuck 2 hours away from Daniel's home, waiting fruitlessly to arrest a bank robber who'll never come. Looks like Daniel's pulled a fast one again. Well, not so fast, because this time, Superintendent Gordon Schumacher isn't taking any chances.
2: When takedown day occurred, we had teams in four places, Vancouver, Edmonton, Winnipeg, and Toronto.
1: This time, investigators have all their ducks in a row.
2: The actual number of police officers total that were involved in this case would be significant.
1: And when Ben realizes that Daniel's got cold feet about the bank heist...
0: When it became evident that the bank wasn't going to go down, execution was called.
1: The execution of Plan B, that is. Because if Daniel won't come to them, then the police will just have to go to Daniel. Pay him a little visit at home, even if it isn't a social call.
0: Did they knock down Dan's door? Look, I don't remember if they knocked down Dan's door.
1: I think we can safely say they knocked down Daniel's door. I mean, who answers the doorbell at 4 a.m? So there's Daniel Blanchard, handcuffed in his pajamas, being bundled into a police van in the dark, still stupid with sleep. Game over. Maybe not quite. Have you forgotten that Daniel has a lucky star? The CC star.
3: The CC star diamond. It was a very, very fancy bargaining chip.
1: Daniel still has something to cling on to in his hour of need. But what about CC? Because her day of reckoning is also coming. But CC has given away every single last star she had. From Curious Cast and Blanchard House, I'm Saren Jones, and this is A Most Audacious Heist.

0: Episode 9, Catch a Falling Star. Vancouver jail cells are not exactly five-star luxury. Let's face it, they're not meant to feel welcoming. And yet, lying on his hard bunk, with his rough grey blanket covering his skinny frame, Daniel Blanchard seems to be in his happy place.
1: He said that he had the best night's sleep that first night in jail.
0: Jennifer Bowers-Barney is one of the very few journalists who's ever interviewed Daniel Blanchard.
1: Apparently, Blanchard was quite relieved that a lot of this was over with because he was no longer hiding. You can be the most brilliant thief, but it does weigh on you as a human being.
0: The next morning, bright and early, a refreshed Daniel gets a visitor. A very tired visitor who's been up most of the night, waiting fruitlessly for Daniel outside a Chilliwack bank.
2: Oh, geez, yeah, I met Danny. Sure I did.
0: Detective Ben Hagerman and Daniel Blanchard have never met in the flesh before, but somehow he feels like he and Daniel go way back.
2: It was not like a first meeting for me. That might sound strange to hear, but don't forget, we had been seeing photos of this guy for a long time now, photos of him in various identities and names.
0: He's been listening to him on the wiretap for months.
2: And so he wasn't a stranger.
0: Now, we know how Daniel usually behaves around cops. He's cocky. He likes to outsmart them, or at least try to escape. But not this time.
2: We have arrested some really volatile, bad individuals. And that was not what I was seeing in the cell in the Vancouver jail. And I would suggest that, you know, he's fearful, perhaps, in those early moments. I think it's probably a fair description.
0: Basically, Daniel realizes that this time, the game is really over. There's no way out. Of course, Daniel's known for a while that his day of reckoning was coming. He'd clocked that the police were tailing him and that they'd been bugging his phones. So he probably guessed they'd have a fair bit of info on him by now. But little by little, it becomes clear that Superintendent Gordon Schumacher's team has gathered far more on him than he ever suspected.
3: We had mountains of evidence. We had to actually rent a warehouse, a huge warehouse, where we had all the evidence kind of lined up.
0: And that was before the SWAT team who captured Daniel took a little look around his house, where they found a proper Aladdin's cave.
2: There was a secret room in that residence that was loaded with a host of criminal evidence. It was super interesting.
0: It was basically a police officer's dream come true, a sort of show-and-tell scrapbook of Daniel's entire career.
2: Items from other crime scenes, some of his tech that was used to support his own surveillance of those other banks and branches of banks that had been robbed in the past.
0: There's more.
1: Blanchard kept everything. He had videotapes of him committing crimes. He had credit card printing machines. He had the plane tickets. He had different IDs. All of that was gold to the investigation.
0: All in all, police confiscated over 60,000 items. They had to hire a huge van to carry all the exhibits to HQ in Winnipeg. So sitting with him in his prison cell that morning, Detective Ben drip-feeds Daniel this information, then lists the charges they plan to bring against him, which are, let's say, cell that morning. Detective Ben drip-feeds Daniel this information, then lists the charges they plan to bring against him, which are, let's say, cops know way more than he'd hoped. He politely asks if he can use the telephone.
4: I was his first call.
0: His lawyer, Danny Gunn.
4: Well, the fundamental advice you give someone upon arrest is not to say anything. And the reason that you do that is twofold.
0: Danny Gunn spells this out to his nervous client.
4: Number one is whatever you say can be used against you. But the second part is even if what you say is truthful and honest and straightforward, that statement, at least in Canada, may never actually be heard by a jury or the judge.
0: So even if Daniel fully confesses, the prosecution can choose to keep his cooperation quiet and never present that good behavior to the very people who'll be sentencing him.
4: So my general advice is not to say anything, and that's the part where Dan, I think, clearly didn't take my advice very, very carefully.
0: Now, Daniel's a simple guy. If someone's nice to him, he's nice to them. He likes to play fair.
2: I think in part, the success that was experienced in having Danny come clean was born out of how he was treated, and he was treated respectfully. And so there is that payoff.
0: It's a quid pro quo situation. You scratch my back, and I'll scratch yours. And we know that being respected is very important to Daniel. So in the Vancouver police station for his first interview, little by little, he starts to open up to Detective Ben Hageman against his lawyer's advice.
2: He was hinting to us that, oh yeah, you know, I may understand what you're talking about. I might know that. I could be in a position to tell you more about that. But early on, he was hedging.
0: But we know Daniel likes to talk, right? To boast a little about his exploits. And Ben sees that too. So he quickly takes advantage of it.
2: This was very much a textbook example of wanting to feed that ego. You're asking him, Dan, I find it so interesting what you're doing, Dan. Most people don't operate like this, Dan. Can you tell me? Are you willing to tell me? You know, and then it leads to more, right?
0: Flattery will get you anywhere. Or at least it does with Daniel Blanchard. And with Ben's soft soap approach, Daniel's early nerves soon melt away. So by the time Ben's ready to bring Daniel home to Winnipeg, Daniel's back to his old self, relaxed and very chatty.
2: You know, I brought him back on the plane. So we sat together on the plane the whole way. We're all buddies, you know what I mean?
0: And buddies chat, right? So Danny Gunn's advice to watch his mouth goes right out of Daniel's head.
4: He just finally had an audience where he could fully explain the details of his escapades to, because he was an unusual guy. he wanted to be able to talk about these events. He was proud.
0: But we all know that pride comes before a fall.
5: I'm Mike Brown, and if you're just joining us on Crime Time, Canada's only true crime radio show, so far in this episode, Catch a Falling Star from A Most Audacious Heist, Detective Ben Hageman spent a freezing January night staking out a Chilliwack bank waiting to arrest slippery career criminal Daniel Blanchard, only to discover that Daniel was sound asleep at home in Vancouver 100 miles away. Police switched to Plan B, sending teams to four cities simultaneously, and Daniel was hauled out of bed in his pajamas and bundled into a police van. Finally caught, Daniel was relieved the running was over. Detectives revealed they'd seized over 60,000 pieces of evidence, including some found in a secret room in Daniel's house packed with videotapes of his own crimes, fake ID.

0: September 1898, and 60-year-old Empress Sisi of Austria is somewhere she shouldn't be. She's in Geneva in Switzerland, a republican country, which police warn is not a safe place right now. Not for a monarch, anyhow. In fact, not for any aristocrat, because their security cannot be assured. Regina Neuhauser is an Austrian historian and tour guide.
1: She had been warned Switzerland was a hotbed of anarchists.
0: Anarchists who think that anyone with blue blood in their veins is a leech on society. Someone who deserves to die. So as an empress, Sisi's most definitely got a target on her back. But Sisi refused to heed the warnings that royals weren't welcome, because Sisi believes she's untouchable.
1: Sisi was completely naive about the situation. She did not believe that anybody could harm her. She did not believe that.
0: So defiant, Sisi checks into a hotel. She does at least use a false name. But here's where she could have done with a guiding hand from Daniel Blanchard.
1: The thing was that Sisi always traveled under an alias, and it was the Countess of Hohenems. But it was always the same alias.
0: The Countess of Hohenems. Right. Now, as Daniel Blanchard could have told Empress Sisi, using just one alias fools nobody. Plus a countess. Well, a countess still counts as nobility, right? So still likely to anger anarchists. Anyway, Sisi's vanity meant that she refused to get into character. So she blew her cover immediately.
1: And everybody in the hotel knew who was hiding behind the Countess of Hohenems, because she also insisted to be addressed in the right way, not as Countess, but as Her Majesty.
0: You see, Sisi simply doesn't really care anymore. Since her only son, Rudolf, died by suicide, she's lost her zest for life. She's given away her iconic diamond stars and dresses only in black. She's stick thin, but still spends hours each day power walking, trying to lose even more weight and to chase away her brooding thoughts.
2: The shadows of mental health issues, the darkness, the difficulties were haunting her more in the latter part of her life.
0: Royal historian Tessa Dunlop.
2: She talked a lot about death. She thought a lot about death. And I think even had the terrible tragedy of Rudolf's shocking death not occurred, she would have struggled with this latter decade, being in her 60s. It's never a comfortable time for a woman who was formerly considered to be a great beauty.
0: These days, Sisi makes sure no one sees her. She always hides her face behind a parasol. But one day, while she's walking with her lady-in-waiting, she meets a little boy and his sister. He's called Alphonse. He's a minor prince, in fact. So for them, Sisi lifts her veil.
1: She just talked a little bit to the children. And then the children went home and said to their granny, "Grandma, we have seen the Empress today." And then she solemnly said, "Children, never forget this day, because today you've seen the most beautiful woman in the world." And then the boy said, "But Grandma, she's full of wrinkles."
0: But wrinkles or no wrinkles, if even children recognize the Empress, then it's clear Sisi's Countess disguise isn't worth a cent. And that spells danger. Because someone else has recognized Sisi, someone who doesn't like the rich or the royals.
2: Also in the town was this Italian crazy called Luceni.
0: Luigi Luceni is an anarchist. Abandoned by his mother, he grew up at an orphanage in Italy before being taken on as a servant by a Sicilian duke. And that's where Luceni begins to feel resentful.
2: And his big protest was against the ruling class, the aristocrats. They're pointless. They're sort of sucking the land dry.
0: Luigi Luceni has come to Geneva on murderous business. Literally murderous business. He wants to kill a French prince. But when that French prince fails to arrive,

0: Echeni comes up with a backup plan. On a beautiful, sunny autumn day, Echeni takes a stroll around the lake, looking for another suitable target. And there, right in front of him, is a tall woman in a black morning coat, trimmed with egret feathers, walking quickly while her maid jogs behind, trying to keep pace. The tall woman is hiding her face behind a parasol, but Luceni's no fool. He knows immediately who she is. Sisi, Empress of Austria and Queen of Hungary. Far more important than a prince.
1: She fell down,
2: and initially she thought she'd just been punched in the chest.
1: She was able to get up again?
2: She's getting on board a vessel and she walks up the plank, gasping for breath.
1: They boarded the ship and there she fainted.
0: But Sisi hasn't been punched. She's been stabbed. It's early morning, spring 2007. We're back in Winnipeg, and so is Daniel. Actually, he's been here for a month or so now, dividing his time between his jail cell and the police interview room. A lot of coffee's been drunk in this room over the past few weeks, because Daniel's been doing a lot of talking. He's fessed up big time, and that means a guilty plea, which is sweet music to Detective Ben Hageman's ears.
3: There was this come-to-Jesus moment where he was able to talk about, you know, look, this is what I've done, and that's my life, right?
0: But Daniel's eagerness to spill the beans is a bit of a headache for his lawyer, Danny Gunn, because now that Daniel's decided to plead guilty, Danny has to try to get his client the lightest sentence possible. And Daniel's not making that easy.
4: He ratted on himself, essentially, was what happened, and oftentimes took responsibility for others.
0: Because some of Daniel's associates have also been arrested. But Daniel wants to protect them. He believes in the principle of honor amongst thieves.
4: When you have people who get caught, they want to blame others. They want to bring other people into it to reduce their responsibility, to try and deflect. Dan didn't do any of that. He said, no, this was all me. This was all my decision.
0: Danny Gunn respects Daniel's loyalty. But right now, Daniel is charged with so many crimes that if he's convicted, the courts could pretty much throw away the key. So if Daniel won't rat on his colleagues, Danny Gunn needs him to offer the police something sweeter.
4: I said, what do you have? What do you have for us to work with?
0: Which is when Daniel tells him the story about his very special lucky star.
4: And he said, well, I've got this priceless gem. Would that help? And I said, I think that probably could help, Dan. I really do.
0: It's 1898, and in Geneva, Empress Sisi's in desperate need of help. On the boat at the lakeside, Sisi's brought round with smelling salts. She asks her maid if she's been robbed, if the man who pushed her was a thief, perhaps trying to steal her watch. You see, Sisi's corsets laced so tightly that she doesn't yet feel pain. She doesn't realize that her heart's been pierced through by Luceni's stiletto-thin blade. But when her clothes are loosened, a tiny bead of blood quickly surfaces on Sisi's blouse. Her maid screams for help, but the chamber of Sisi's heart is punctured and she's bleeding internally. And within minutes, it's over. Empress Sisi slips away.
1: This is how she wanted to die.
0: It's uncanny, but historian Regina Neuhauser says just the morning before she died, Empress Sisi had visited a friend. And curiously, she'd shared a secret with her.
5: I wish for my soul to escape to heaven through a tiny hole in my heart.
0: Luigi Lucchini's blade was as thin as a file. It's almost like Cece guessed what was coming, like she saw the ending of her own story, written in the stars.
2: How does one die if you are this extraordinary beauty who's always been a physical exception?
0: Royal historian Tessa Dunlop.
2: How do you leave this earth gracefully? Well, she couldn't have done it in any more of a dramatic style, could she? She was the star of her time, and she died a star.
0: There's a time for every star to fall, however big and bright. And Cece's final poems show us that she felt increasingly out of sync with the world.
6: There never was a soul who understood. I flee this world, its pleasures too. And its people are distant to me now. Their joys are foreign, and their distress. I wander lonely, as if upon a star.
0: But where is that lonely star? Well, 100 or so years after Cece's passing, let's just say that her star is about to come back into orbit. We're thousands of miles away in Winnipeg, Canada, where Daniel Blanchard's counting on Cece's lonely star to save his skin. Or at least to reduce his sentence a bit. As a trade-off, you know, a bit of priceless history in return for less years inside. And that hammering you're hearing? Don't worry, that's all part of Daniel's plan. You see, Daniel's now told the police about having an Austrian crown jewel in his possession, and he's offered to show them where he's hidden it. But it's fair to say Superintendent Gordon Schumacher's having a hard job believing him.
7: To be honest, I have to say, I didn't believe it. Initially I thought the Cece Star story was a bit of make-believe, to be honest with you.
0: Detective Ben Hagerman's not buying it either.
8: So what I did come to learn about Dan was that he did like to bullshit a little bit with respect to his ego and storytelling.
0: To be honest, even Daniel's lawyer, Danny Gunn's not sure where Daniel's going with this.
4: I said, what?
0: The thing is, no one has even heard of the Cece Star, let alone its theft. But journalist Jennifer Bowers-Barney says the police did make one tentative phone call to Austria.
9: They contacted Schönbrunn Palace, and the palace was like, you're kidding. They couldn't believe it.
0: Don't forget, the star's been gone for 9 years. So Daniel makes Winnipeg police a promise. If they could just let him out of custody for one morning, he'll take them to Cece's shining star. And they might want to bring a sledgehammer.
9: The police took Blanchard and his orange jumpsuit and his handcuffs. And they said, where are we going? And Blanchard said, we are going to my grandmother's house, which was just, you know, mind-blowing.
0: His grandmother's house. Superintendent Gordon Schumacher is still convinced that Daniel's playing them. No way is a priceless crown jewel stashed in Daniel's grandma's house.
7: I was still a non-believer, and in fact, I actually bet one of the investigators a bottle of wine that it would not be there, because I was fairly confident that it wouldn't happen.
0: But Daniel instructs the police to bash through his grandmother's basement wall while his bewildered and horrified grandmother looks on.
9: What could he possibly say to her? You know, Grandma, there's something I've stashed in your house that I have to go get. You know, the grandmother must have just been beside herself.
0: Detective Ben Hagerman's also sure they're being led up the garden path. He's had Grandma's place under surveillance for months.
8: I had been by that house 100 times on the potential chance that we might catch a view of Dan, but that never happened.
0: But in fact, Daniel's told it exactly as it is.
9: In between some insulation was a styrofoam cup. Blanchard reached up, grabbed the styrofoam cup that had been hidden, and opened it up. And there was this jewel. There was the star.
0: Yes. For the past 9 years, the CC star had been hidden in Daniel's grandma's basement.
9: And the police couldn't believe their eyes. They could not believe it.
0: Especially not Superintendent Gordon Schumacher.
7: An hour or so later, they were at my office door with big grins on their faces, holding the Sissy Star in their hands. And then I thought about the incredible journey that that Sissy Star had taken. I looked at it, I handled it, I wondered about it, and I did end up paying that bottle of wine.
0: But it was worth it. Because to this day, Gordon Schumacher still dines out on the story.
7: You know, this is Winnipeg. Who would have thought that Austrian crown jewel would have shown up at the headquarters of the Winnipeg Police Service?
0: Back in the police interview room, Daniel certainly scored some points. Everyone's starstruck. Everyone wants details. And Daniel's happy to oblige them, telling the tale of how he came upon CC Star to anyone who'll listen. We already know the story, of course. The whole skydiving onto the Schönbrunn Palace thing in the dead of night, shimmying across the wall and prising open the window into CC's sitting room, then ducking under the lasers to reach the glass case, using his hotel butter knife to slip the screws before lifting the diamond star from its cushion and slipping it into his pocket.
10: He loved to tell the story.
0: It's just that no one believes him. I mean, the police do accept that he stole the gem. They've seen it with their own eyes. But the story of how he did it, here's Gordon Schumacher.
7: I struggle with his rendition of the story. I do struggle with that. It was too James Bond-ish for me.
8: I don't know if that's the case or not. But look, it makes for a great story.
0: And actually, it's not just the police who are skeptical. When you press our experts, whether historians, journalists, jewelers, or ex-special forces, pretty much all of them say the same thing.
11: I wouldn't believe anything Mr. Blanchard says, especially this. It's quite the claim. It's quite the claim.
12: With the parachute, this is really quite like a James Bond story, you know? I don't really believe the whole story, no.
13: Do you believe in the story of Blanchard? Not really.
14: Surely not this part, jumping from a little plane down to the roof. Surely not.
0: Hang on. We all know Daniel Blanchard can tell a tall story. But the skydive, the scaling of the palace wall, that's the truth, right? Isn't that what he told his lawyer, Danny Gunn, when he first announced he was in possession of the CC star?
10: Well, that's one of the versions I've come to know. How's that?
0: Excuse me? One of the versions? So, how on earth did Daniel Blanchard steal the CC star? Have we been hoodwinked all along?
15: That was hosts Saren Jones and Catch a Falling Star from A Most Audacious Heist. Continuing with the story of Daniel, Cece, and the Cece Star in our next episode, All That Glitters, we learn how a century apart the Empress and the Thief reached for the stars, but at what cost? Cece's dreams of immortality face the test of time, and as Daniel stands trial and the star takes center stage, startling new information comes to light. Because there are many ways to tell a story, but what about the truth? This is Saren Jones and All That Glitters from A Most Audacious Heist on Crime Time.
0: July 2008, and we're at the arrivals hall in Vienna Airport, where a scrum of photojournalists and TV reporters are jostling for position, determined to get the best shot of Austria's biggest star. The CC Star. That dazzling jewel immortalized in the stunning Winterhalter portrait of Empress Elizabeth of Austria, which shot her to stardom, with a galaxy of glittering stars woven through her glossy hair. And now, the last of those stars known to exist has just touched down in Vienna. And she's quite something, flashing her sparkling diamonds for the cameras, that glossy, creamy pearl center.
14: Everybody was happy.
0: Newspaper editor Johanna Ruzicka has sent a photographer to capture the moment. Because this is some headline. Austria's crown jewel home again. The last CC star is back. But there's also a little bit of confusion. Because, of course, no one really knew the CC star was missing in the first place. The Schönbrunn Palace hushed up the theft for security reasons. So learning of the daredevil story of Daniel Blanchard's skydive theft 10 years later is a bit of an eyebrow raiser, to say the least.
14: I'm a journalist, and when I see a story, I usually recognize a good story. And this thing was so incredible.
0: Perhaps a bit too incredible?
14: This story is already so unbelievable.
0: And it's not just the whole James Bond spin that Johanna thinks smells fishy. Something else doesn't sit right with her. Because when she studies the photos of the newly returned CC star, she notices something about the jewel. Something that makes her question whether all those newspaper headlines got it wrong.
14: It's not true. It's not true.
0: Okay, so the diamonds glitter, just as they do in the famous Winterhalter painting in which 27 stars are woven through Empress Sisi's hair. But she still can't make it add up.
14: That's not correct.
0: You see, if you examine the Winterhalter painting more closely, you'll see that in the center of each of those 27 stars are diamonds. Only diamonds. Not a single pearl in sight.
14: The star is not the Winterhalter star.
0: So what exactly did Daniel Blanchard steal? From Curious Cast and Blanchard House, I'm Saren Jones, and this is A Most Audacious Heist.

0: Episode 10, All That Glitters.
1: Gerald Daniel Blanchard stands charged. 1. That the said Gerald Daniel Blanchard, on or about the 15th day...
0: November 2007, nearly a year after Daniel Blanchard was caught, and it's his day of reckoning, when the Court of Queen's Bench Winnipeg will hand Daniel his sentence.
1: Did commit the indictable offence of conspiracy to traffic credit cards or credit card data.
0: With the weight of evidence against him, he could only plead guilty. So there's been no trial.
1: Did unlawfully break and enter a place located...
0: And those charges just keep on coming.
1: Theft, contrary to section 3481E.
2: Yes, I remember all the charges.
0: All 16 of them. Danny Gunn is Daniel's lawyer.
2: It was a significant and healthy indictment.
0: Add up all those charges, and on paper at least, Daniel Blanchard's looking at 160 years inside. But when he appears in court, it's disarming. Because Daniel doesn't exactly look like your typical badass criminal. Plus, he's very humble and contrite.
2: He was very much himself. He apologized. I think the judge was, rather impressed with Dan and his approach to things. And so he was quite sincere and straightforward in his desire to live a better life.
0: Despite his evident admiration for Daniel's skill, the judge can't resist teasing him for the slip-ups that got him caught, like renting the car for the CIBC bank heist in his own name. But the judge also sees potential in Daniel. He even suggests a career path he might follow, post his release from jail, that is.
2: He said that you should work for the banks or you could work in the financial industry to assist them in creating better security environments and better security services. And Dan took that under advisement, I think would be fair to say. He was interested.
0: Even Superintendent Gordon Schumacher's almost won over.
3: To be honest, for a normal criminal, he didn't seem like such a bad guy. You know, he's not one of those criminals that we hate forever kind of thing.
0: But it's not just Daniel's good character that impresses the court. It's also his offer to pay back what he's stolen.
2: He says, yeah, I've also got a bunch of condos. I mean, I could sell some of them. I could pay back a bunch of money.
0: And as it turns out, Daniel's piggy bank is rather full.
2: I said, well, so Dan, how much money could you realistically afford to pay back? I said, well, maybe like $2.5 million or so. I was like, oh, well, that would definitely help too, Dan. Yeah, that would definitely help too.
1: Manitoba did have in his possession property to wit, jewelry of a value exceeding $5,000, knowing that all of
0: But the real sweetener, of course, is the CC Star, which turns out to be worth its weight in gold. Journalist Jennifer Bowers-Barney.
4: The judge received the star and held it at the bench and looked at it and was like, wow, all this fuss for this little star.
0: There, cupped in the judge's hands for all in court to see, this little star. Yet a star that carries such huge historical importance. And for the judge, well, that's really what clinches the deal.
4: The judge, he said, the fact that you handed this over and it's so famous and the Viennese have wanted it back for so long, I'm going to accept your deal.
0: And before he parts with it forever, Daniel's lucky star shakes him one last little drop of magic.
2: So a full sentence of 8 years, effectively?
0: Yes. Despite on paper facing life in prison, Daniel actually gets just 8 years, reduced to 6 on account of the year he's already spent in custody. And all thanks to a stolen star. A star whose pedigree isn't quite what it seems. Because those 27 diamond stars in the Winterhalter painting...
5: The 27 Winterhalter stars are still missing, and one small star is nothing compared to that.
0: You see, it turns out that CC's original 27 stars, They were taken by someone else. Someone who got to them long before Daniel Blanchard.
6: Right here we can see the death mask of Elizabeth. You can see it looks absolutely perfect. She's perfect here. And
0: we're at the Sisi Museum in Vienna with historian and tour guide Regina Neuhauser, looking at the death mask of the Empress's face made after she was murdered in Geneva, aged 61. But the plaster cast, supposed to be an exact likeness from which future portraits could be made, doesn't quite ring true.
6: You can see it's an impeccable beauty, which, of course, does not correspond to what she looked like when she died. She was very wrinkly.
0: Yes, Sisi even controlled her image from beyond the grave. A week after her death, Sisi was buried. Her funeral procession was dazzling. Austrian, German, and Hungarian soldiers in blood red and peacock blue uniforms marched through Vienna's streets, gilt helmets flashing in the sunlight. No one spoke a word. And then Sisi's hearse approached the chapel. It's pulled by 8 black horses, each plumed with ostrich feathers. But their hooves are almost muffled on the cobbles. The palace has ordered the streets to be covered with sand to deaden the sound. Naturally, there's a huge crowd. Yet few people shed tears as her coffin passed. Austrians rarely saw their empress, who felt so stifled in Vienna, and who fled the city whenever she could.
6: She felt like a misfit. She was a misfit.
0: But her husband, Emperor Franz Joseph, is devastated by her death.
6: I'm not able to understand this kind of love that he felt for her, because she did very little for him. But she really respected him.
0: It's Franz Joseph, of course, who gave Sisi her stars, the 27 stars that set her on her impossible quest for eternal youth and beauty, and that drove her to be the best, whatever the cause, whatever the cost. And Sisi felt guilty about her husband. She wrote,
7: "Your prematurely graying hair reproaches me silently. All this time, over all these years, I never deserved your loyalty."
8: I think she was a disappointed woman at the end. She died a disappointed, lonely woman. But I don't necessarily think she would consider all her life a waste.
0: Our royal historian, Tessa Dunlop, is sure Sisi felt unfulfilled. But who doesn't have regrets?
8: If you want the kind of Hollywood ending, if you could say, you know, in the end it undid her quest always to reach beyond herself, to reach for the stars, was going to see her disappointed. But if you use that philosophy, then no one would get out of bed and reach for the stars.
0: Like Daniel Blanchard, Sisi reached for those stars. And just like Daniel and his audacious heists, Sisi often pulled it off against the odds. I mean, just look at her achievements. Remember, Sisi was never even meant to be an empress at all. Her sister was supposed to marry Franz Joseph. Sisi had arrived in Vienna for her wedding as an innocent young girl from Bavaria, tongue-tied with shyness. But then she taught herself to speak multiple languages, completely fluently. She didn't just ride well. She was the best horse rider in Europe. And even though she had no training in diplomacy, Sisi not only found a way to end hostilities with neighboring Hungary, she even managed to become its queen. So while Sisi certainly isn't the most conventional empress Austria has ever known, she's certainly the most memorable.
8: If you want to take a message from Sisi's life, it's that sometimes the impossible is achievable. Arguably, she did that. She was exceptional.
0: Mythical, even. Because she used her extraordinary beauty to build her own legend. But when she started to believe in her own myth, that's when things came undone. Her mental health spiraled as she became obsessed with guarding her image above everything else. And that narcissism means Cece is not without her critics, even today.
5: I think she was a little bit spoiled.
0: Journalist Johanna Rozicka can't forgive Cece for her selfish pursuits. All that time spent on her hair and beauty regimes, when she might have been helping her subjects, the Austrian people she was meant to serve.
5: Elizabeth was much spoiled in her way of thinking and way of living. She could have done more.
0: But spoiled Cece wasn't entirely selfish. In fact, she often secretly visited patients in mental hospitals, perhaps recognizing in them the illness that was present in herself. So while Tessa Dunlop agrees Cece was often self-obsessed, she doesn't buy into the theory that Empress Cece was just vain.
8: Vanity suggests a pointlessness, but we know Cece had to see herself as the symbol of empire to believe in herself. She had to be that extraordinary physical embodiment in order to manage to face the crowds.
0: Basically, Cece had to make sure she looked the part she was expected to play. And of course, just like Princess Diana, Empress Cece was expected to look extraordinary. The public pressure was overwhelming.
8: They're like tragic, glorious fairies trapped in aspic. They can't wriggle free. But we can't call them vain. They're victims of our vanity for them. They're simply fulfilling their role. And poor old Cece, she had to give away the stars to break free, if indeed she ever did break free.
0: And yet, those stars and the crazy beauty regimes made Cece legendary. Today, she's still the face of Vienna. Her portrait stamped onto every souvenir biscuit tin and chocolate box in Austria.
8: Without those extraordinary physical exertions and efforts, without that immense and pretty egotistical effort, would we be here today talking about her? Would her name still be in stars? Possibly not. So she's the one having the last laugh, is she not?
0: The thing is, Cece's not the only one laughing.
9: We're now outside of Schönbrunn Palace and we're looking at the roof and Gerald...
0: Because these days, it's impossible for the palace tour guides to tell Cece's story without mentioning Daniel's. They've become inextricably intertwined. And Daniel's become the second Schönbrunn legend.
9: He jumped onto the premises, jumping onto the roof... Right under the roof, there are...
0: In fact, Daniel's legend has spread far and wide, across the pond, all the way to Nebraska, in fact, back to where it all began.
10: Did I forget about his name and forget about him? No.
0: Officer Randy Eddy was the cop who arrested a young Daniel Blanchard when he was holed up in that crawl space in his mum's attic, having escaped from the Omaha police station.
10: Every couple of years, his name would come up.
0: Randy's retired from the force now, and these days he works as a security manager for an art museum, actually. And when Randy read about Daniel's parachute jump and learned how he stole the Cece star, well, Randy wasn't taking any chances.
10: So I kind of took that. I said, okay, let's make sure that this ain't going to happen here.
0: So Randy's art museum upgraded their security.
10: Daniel Blanchard, yes, he taught me and my staff a lesson about the security of a museum and, expensive artifacts, yes.
0: Now, on the face of it, that sounds really positive. It's just that we know how Daniel likes to wind up the cops. And I hate to break it to Randy, but I fear Daniel's doing it again. Because Daniel's lawyer, Danny Gunn, has something to say about the parachute heist.
11: Well, that's one of the versions I've come to know.
0: One of the versions. Okay, hold that thought. Let's sit back to the Schönbrunn Palace for a second to check this out. and rejoin Regina Neuhaus's tour.
9: It seems highly questionable whether Gerald Blanchard was really able to parachute onto the roof of the palace. It's a slanted roof, and moreover, it would have made an awful lot of noise.
0: You see, the Schönbrunn Palace at night isn't quite as empty as Daniel Blanchard claimed it was.
9: Right under the roof, there are apartments where people live. They would have certainly noticed that something was not normal, that something was going on, and they would have checked.
0: Well, Daniel's a slight man, but I'm guessing even a slight man dropping from a great height makes quite a thump. I mean, you'd probably hear him over the sound of the TV, right?
9: Moreover, the roof would have been damaged as well. I don't think that these old tiles would have survived a jump from the plane in a parachute without any damage. I really don't believe so.
0: And the palace never reported any roof damage.
12: It doesn't really add up as far as ways you could have gotten into that building. It seems to be the most risky.
0: That's Nick, our U.S. Special Forces veteran and a skydiving expert. He's consistently told us how dangerous and difficult Daniel's jump was, but he's never said it was impossible.
12: The right skydiver could do this. It's possible. There's people out there that can do it.
0: I'm sensing a but.
12: But I wouldn't believe anything Mr. Blanchard says, especially this. It's quite the claim. It's quite the claim.
0: But that still means it could be true, doesn't it?
12: I think this is a highly unlikely thing to have happened.
0: But what about the parachute? When he left the Schönbrunn, Daniel says he stuffed his parachute in a garbage can inside the palace gardens.
12: I would think it is more of an opportunist thing to build on someone's own legend. And it isn't really his modus operandi of being careful and making complex plans that are simple and safe to pull off these thefts.
0: Come to think of it, the palace never reported finding a parachute stuffed in a garbage can. And according to Daniel's lawyer, Danny Gunn, there's a simple explanation for that.
11: Well, the version that I know was less fanciful or less dramatic,

0: he can guess who that someone might have been.
1: And it went back and got one from the gift shop that was a replica, then followed another tour through, and then just hid behind some curtains.
0: Yeah, basically, Daniel was playing hide-and-seek behind a curtain, like a child. Not quite so James Bond as a nighttime skydive. So he hid behind the curtains and just waited until everyone left and the museum shut for the night.
1: And then arguably deactivated the alarm, switched it out, and then hid again until the morning when he joined another procession of people and headed out.
0: With the jewel in his pocket. Simple. Don't be too disappointed, because someone else would be rejoicing over Daniel's trickery.
2: Oh, Sissy would have loved the story.
0: Our very own Empress Sissy.
2: I really think she would have taken an interest in him. She liked unusual people.
0: And the reason historian Regina Neuhauser thinks Sissy would have liked Daniel? Because it takes one to know one.
2: Sissy was highly intelligent. She really was a very intelligent woman, which was not popular here at the court. And she would have enjoyed actions that were done in a cunning, shrewd, conniving way. She would have enjoyed that very much.
0: It's almost like that connection was written in the stars.
3: Yeah, I think it's an amazing story, which fits very well into the myth of the whole story of the Sissy stars.
0: That's the jeweler Christophe Cochette. His ancestor made Sissy her original stars back in the 19th century.
3: Sissy would very much enjoy this story because it's such an adventurous, such an amazing, unusual, exceptional story. She would have loved this.
0: And Christophe thinks that for both Sissy and Daniel, the stars meant pretty much the same thing.
3: I think Daniel Blanchard was an amazing, gifted, talented thief. And like for Sissy, the diamond stars, it was such a symbol for the best of the best. And it was, I'm sure, the same thing for him.
0: But what did Daniel actually steal? Because we know the original 27 stars from the Winterhalter painting are still missing.
3: One of the stars of Empress Elizabeth.
0: Okay, now I'm confused.
3: As I told you, she had many, many, many, many more of these. So it was not original Sissy star, but it was in the possession of Sissy.
0: So the star that Daniel hid behind some curtains to steal is a Sissy star after all. Just not one of the celebrated 27, but still a star commissioned by Sissy herself. A 10-pointed diamond star with a pearl in its center. But that brings us to another mystery. What happened to the original stars?
3: What happened to the original stars? We would very much like to know. So here you see this big book, all written in handwriting, with all the commissions we got, made for His Majesty.
0: It's 2024. And we're in Christophe Cochette's exclusive jeweler's shop in Vienna, upstairs in his office, where he has a huge and ancient leather-bound ledger on his desk. And inside its yellowing pages are the details of all the jewels and stars his ancestors ever made.
3: And here you see one pin made for His Majesty, the Emperor of Austria. Franz Josef.
0: Of course, Christoph's book doesn't have any tracking information about where any of the gems are now. Today, the odd diamond star occasionally pops up at auction. Stars ordered by wannabe Sissys, aristocratic women who were inspired by the Winterhalter painting. And sometimes, even stars gifted by Elizabeth herself appear for sale. We know she gave away her jewellery after her son Rudolf died. But according to historian Regina Neuhauser, those original 27? Well, those stars, Sissy kept.
2: When she died, Franz Josef still had all the 27.
0: But then at the turn of

0: the new century, Rudolf's daughter, that's Cece and Franz Joseph's granddaughter, got married.
1: He gave her all the stars, the 27 stars, as a wedding gift. And before the actual wedding, these stars were actually exhibited.
0: You see, the granddaughter, also called Elizabeth, married a prince. But it didn't work out. So she tried again.
2: She got divorced and then she married a socialist leader.
0: And basically, Cece's granddaughter, Elizabeth, fell in love not only with the socialist, but also with his ideology.
2: She donated all her wealth, all her jewelry to the Socialist Party. So she sold everything and also the Cece stars. And after that, we lost the traces of these stars.
0: Cece's treasured stars vanished into thin air.
2: Well, I think it's a very sad story, actually.
0: And what about Daniel Blanchard? What has happened to him since we last saw him heading for the cells? Is there a happy ending for Canada's most audacious thief? It's not a straightforward story. Daniel was granted day parole in 2009, but that was revoked after he was found organizing a shoplifting ring in a large retail store. So he went back to prison, a place Daniel's lawyer said Daniel found very tough.
3: He had challenges dealing with people when he was in custody.
0: Danny Gunn thinks other inmates took advantage of Daniel and his desire to fit in, to be liked.
3: People would try and press him for money or try and press him for favors. I think because of his makeup, he had difficulty sorting his way through this.
0: And that makes Danny Gunn often wonder if Daniel's brain is just wired a bit differently.
3: Oh, yeah. There's no doubt there. He was good with machines, but oftentimes when it came to people and how they worked, he'd end up in some challenges.
0: When Daniel was caught, he never ratted on a single associate. Daniel was the only one of that international gang who went to jail.
3: I guess that was also why I felt a degree of almost fondness for him, because though he was trying to protect all of these people and work with them, I often wondered, you know, if they would feel the same way about him.
0: Daniel was finally released from jail in 2012.
3: He went and did his time and came out, I think, interested in moving forward in a different way.
0: And for a good while, Daniel just got on quietly with his life, popping up once or twice as a guest speaker at police conferences in Canada, conferences about theft and robbery. And then he just disappeared off the radar.
4: I thought, you know, he's got to be somewhere. Let me try to find him.
0: Journalist Jennifer Bowers-Barney hunted far and wide. And then she stumbled across a Winnipeg newspaper article about a man who campaigned for the right to keep serval cats.
4: So serval cats are these African wild cats, but they're small. And so people like to keep them as pets. But there are laws against them because they're these, you know, dangerous wild cats. So this guy had been arrested in a Winnipeg park or something, walking his serval cat.
0: There's a photo accompanying the article featuring a bare-chested man caressing a chunky spotted serval cat. And the man's tagged Rick White. But Jennifer isn't fooled.
4: I recognized the picture, and lo and behold, there was Daniel Blanchard.
0: From cat burglar to cat campaigner, and surely just a coincidence. But Daniel's cat? It's wearing something that really caught Jennifer's eye.
4: He had pictures of this cat with like a diamond collar.
0: Jennifer did a bit more digging and found some of Daniel's posts on social media.
4: I know that he traveled to China a lot. I don't know what for, you know, some kind of business. Who knows?
0: Who knows indeed?
5: Listen, I'm often asked if I think Dan Blanchard has turned over a new leaf, and my answer is simply this.
0: Ben Hagerman's the detective with Project Kite, who unmasked Daniel.
5: You can't take the stripes off a tiger, and Dan's a tiger in the business that he is in, and whatever he's doing, I hope that he's not doing crime.
0: Well, there was a blip. In 2017, Daniel was arrested for stealing electronics at a store in Burlington, Ontario. He got a 6-month conditional sentence, narrowly avoiding jail.
3: I wasn't necessarily stunned, but on the other hand, you know, I was a little disappointed, I think. But, you know, fact of the matter is, sometimes when people are going through stress and upset in their lives, you slip and you go back to what you know. But I haven't heard of his reinvolvement since that event.
0: And that's because since then, it seems like Daniel's kept out of trouble.
5: I hope he's having a good life. I hope he's having a good life as a taxpayer. Really, I'm sincere when I say that.
0: Because the thing is, despite everything, Daniel's likable.
4: Blanchard was, you know, this nice guy. He just happened to commit a lot of crimes.
3: I do like him. He's quite charming. He, I think, cares about people and wants to be seen to be doing the right things. And that's unusual to say about somebody who has, you know, a series of convictions for significant enterprise crime.
0: The nerdy little boy from Nebraska who stole milk for his sister's cereal has come full circle. And Daniel's always stayed loyal to everyone who's helped him.
3: Yeah, he still calls me every once in a while. I'll get a call from Dan. Well, he last called me, he was in the Bahamas.
0: In fact, things also seem to be looking up for Daniel on the personal front.
3: He's married, he has a kid, and he seems to be doing rather well.
0: This isn't a fairy tale, but perhaps Daniel's story does come close to having a happily ever after.
3: He was a fascinating fellow. Fascinating. I've never met someone quite like Gerald Daniel Blanchard, and I don't think I ever will.
0: And what about CC Stars? Well, we can't give you the end of their story, because their story's not yet over. You see, the 27 originals are still out there somewhere, scattered who knows where.
2: Yes, I do dream, I really dream about finding original CC Star.
0: Because those stars still haunt jeweler Christophe Cochette, the man whose ancestors first crafted CC's dream.
2: We are even thinking about starting a campaign with posters like Wanted with a big picture of the CC Star and making a reward for the first star, which we will get back, which is for sure an original one.
0: And Christophe has one name in mind. The name of someone who's already, let's say, familiar with CC Stars.
2: I don't know if he's out of jail, but maybe I should contact him when he's out of jail.
0: Are we thinking about the same person here? Because if we are, then yes, Daniel Blanchard is very much out of jail.
2: He might be able to help us finding the real stars. We should think about commissioning him, yes.
0: I suspect that proposal might well appeal to Daniel. After all, he cherished that star he stole. And whether he jumped out of a plane or from behind the curtains, he went to extraordinary lengths to get it. You couldn't question his commitment. And I bet someone else would back the plan. A stunningly beautiful woman with long chestnut hair. A royal woman who, just like Daniel Blanchard, loved a challenge as much as she loved her stars. But if I've learned anything from CC and Daniel's stories, It's maybe that unchecked desire can be dangerous, that the blind pursuit of our dreams can take us to some very dark and difficult places. Perhaps some stars are best left out of reach, because not everything that glitters is good for us. In the meantime, if you happen to see a slender, softly spoken Canadian man buying a diamond-studded parachute in a skydiving store, you'll know a whole new chapter of history has just begun.
6: That was Saren Jones and All That Glitters from A Most Audacious Heist. Next up, we have an episode of the award-winning podcast Crime Beat from global news journalist Nancy Hicks. On a frigid, snowy fall evening in 2012, Calgary police responded to a string of 911 calls that took them to several different locations. At one of these scenes, investigators made a grim find: the body of Lacey Jones McKnight. As the homicide team took charge, they discovered that the perpetrator had made startling confessions to multiple people that same night. Nancy Hicks details the extraordinary efforts forensic investigators undertook in their pursuit of justice for Lacey. This is Nancy Hicks with Crime Beat and Justice for Lacey on Crime Time.
7: On a cold, snowy evening in the fall of 2012, sirens could be heard from one end of Calgary to another.
8: And what are you seeing? Tell me now.
9: He's hanging himself off the bridge with the rope.
8: Oh. Are you safe right now, ma'am?
10: Hello? Get here now.
11: Calgary, please, what's the address of the emergency?
10: I'd like to report a murder, please.
7: I'm Nancy Hickst, a senior crime reporter for Global News. Today, on Crime Beat, a series of 911 calls lead police to multiple scenes and a disturbing discovery. This is Justice for Lacey. Just before 10 o'clock, on the night of October 25th, 2012, two Good Samaritans came upon a harrowing scene and called for help.
8: Calgary, please, what's the address of the emergency?
9: I was just driving by and there's this guy trying to hang himself off the bridge here. He's trying to hang on and I don't know. I'm trying to pull him back up. He's trying to hang on.
7: Moments later, an even more disturbing discovery, just a few feet away from that bridge. But before we get into the twisted turn of events that led investigators to this scene, I need to introduce you to the young woman at the heart of today's story, Lacey Jones McKnight. Here's her mother, Shelley Jones.
12: Lacey was an old soul from the moment she was born.
7: She was the middle child with an older and younger brother. As she got older, Lacey became a style chameleon, changing her hair color with her mood, and often used color contacts to create a new look. She loved to get dressed up and go out, but equally enjoyed time with her mom in the backyard, digging in the dirt.
12: Hiking, swimming, camping. She loved the outdoors, fishing.
7: She also had a special love for animals, and by the time she was 20, she had 5 cats.
12: She would bring home animals and keep them for weeks hidden in her bedroom. That was not uncommon for her to do. And then this cat or dog would just magically appear. And then she would tell me, "Oh, Mom, we have to keep him now." Lacey and I both just always loved butterflies. And then she went out and surprised me with a tattoo of butterflies on her ankle. And I always thought of Lacey as a butterfly, very soft, kind, gentle, beautiful, magical. So I call Lacey my beautiful butterfly. I mean, that's how I view her. She was magical to me.
7: She had the words hope and faith tattooed on her wrists because she always chose to see the best in others.
12: She was a sweet soul, and she genuinely cared about people. She cared and she loved unconditionally.
7: After high school, Lacey juggled a day job as a receptionist and night shifts at several local bars.
12: She didn't have a plan. She didn't know what she wanted to do. She had some thoughts to be a veterinarian, to be a flight attendant, possibly a nurse. But she just could never really pinpoint what she wanted to do. And that's why she was bartending, was just to fill that void until she could figure out what she wanted to do. I mean, it was easy money, right?
7: That's where Lacey met her first real love. His name was Christopher Gunther, but his friends called him Trey.
12: He was a bouncer at the bar where Lacey was working, at Desperado's. And the first time that I met him was when they were going on a trip to Mexico. She brought me a painting that she had made. She told me they had gone to some different little shops, and I mean, there's pictures of them on the beach.
7: Lacey was swept off her feet.
12: Flowers, taking her out. I mean, taking her to Mexico. I mean, you know, as a single parent, I couldn't even do that for Lacey. Always being there for her.
7: When Lacey and Trey began dating in early 2012, she was 19 and he was nearly 10 years older.
12: I was impressed that she had chosen an older man who had been married, who had a child, who worked two jobs. He was taking her to Mexico. You know, we couldn't ask for anything better for Lacey.
7: Weeks after they returned from their whirlwind beach vacation, Trey took Lacey on another trip, this time to the Rockies.
12: They were in the hot springs, and he proposed to her.
7: And just a few months later, Trey moved in with Lacey.
12: I was living in a house that had a rental suite in the basement, and I said, that's the perfect spot for you and him. And he wanted to be with her. I mean, he moved in with her. That meant a lot to Lacey. It was my birthday, right around the time that he moved in June. He took the whole family out for an amazing meal. And I remember asking him, why did you do this for me? And he said, why not? It's your birthday.
7: It seemed like a storybook romance. Until one day, Lacey came across a shocking post on Trey's social media.
12: She just said, me and Trey are broke up. He cheated on me, and there's a picture of him and her on Facebook. I mean, it just broke her heart. Just broke her heart.
7: Lacey was devastated to learn Trey was still seeing his ex on the side. Shelley said he blamed his betrayals and infidelities on some struggles with his mental health.
12: He revealed to us that he was bipolar, and that's why he was behaving the way he was. And so Lacey actually took him to her family doctor, and the doctor prescribed him medication, and he did great for a couple of weeks. You know, the flowers, taking her out, you know, buying her, you know, a new bedroom set type of thing. And then he got caught cheating again. I mean, Lacey, I think, caught him cheating at least three different times with this same girl.
7: For the next few months, in the summer of 2012, the relationship between Trey and Lacey was on again, off again. Shelley said that timeline is a little blurry.
12: Things went so quickly to bad that it's hard to even remember when each of the things occurred, because there was so many things that went wrong.
7: By August, 6 months after they began dating, things took another turn.
12: She caught him cheating again, so he took off on a flight to Mexico. But he had broken into our apartment because she had kicked him out. So he had broken into the apartment, and he had taken a picture, and he had cut himself. And he had left blood all over this picture and all over the wall. I mean, it's all, now looking back, it was all dramatization, right, on his part. But he wrote a note on the back of the picture, you know, I'll be looking at you from above. And of course, when Lacey finds this, she's devastated. She loves him. She genuinely loves him and cares about him. And so she flew down to Mexico to save him. When they came back from Mexico, I picked them up at the airport. I made sure Lacey got into the car, and I had him at, we were putting the suitcases in the trunk. And I looked at him and I said, you ever touch my daughter again, you ever hurt my daughter in any way, and we're done. I'm done with you.
7: Things only escalated in the weeks that followed. And by October 2012, 8 months after they started dating, Gunther moved out.
12: Well, he was kicked out because he had cheated again and gotten caught. So Lacey kicked him out. I believe it was the next day or 2 days after. I wasn't at home, but I had come in the back door, and I was coming through my kitchen, and Lacey was running up the stairs from her basement apartment, screaming, Mom, he's in the house, he's in the house. And as soon as he seen me, and I told him to get out, he stopped. He stopped chasing, and he went back down to the apartment. I told Lacey to get in the bathroom and just to lock the door, and I called 911. And you know, Nancy, even when things were getting bad, my stomach was always in knots, wondering and worrying about when the next incident would be and how was Lacey doing. And I knew it was bad, but you don't ever contemplate, my God, this guy's going to murder my daughter. That doesn't happen in real life. That happens in the movies.
7: On the evening of October 25th, 2012, Shelley took a nap before a night shift.
12: So I woke up to messages on my phone from Lacey. Running late, be there shortly. And then I responded with, okay, no problem. And then I got a message from her again, and there was foul language in it. And that's when I knew, Nancy. That's when I knew he had her. It was in that instant. Because Lacey didn't swear around me.
7: Moments later, a man burst into Shelley's home with a knife. Shelley called 911. These are excerpts from that call.
13: Saturday Police Emergency. Are you safe right now, Mom?
10: Hello? Fuck, get here now. A guy showed up here with a knife and gave me the knife and told me to kill him, and then he walked out and said he had just killed my daughter.
13: Okay, and is he still there?
10: He just left. Please hurry.
13: Okay, did he hurt you?
10: No! I want my daughter. Okay. And I don't know where she is.
13: Okay. Stay with me on the line, okay? Did you see the knife?
10: Yes, it was in my fucking hand.
13: And do you still have it, or does he
10: have it? He fought me for it.
13: Okay, where is the knife right now?
10: He's got it.
13: So you tried to fight him for it?
10: He gave it to me and told me to stab him. And then he took it away from me.
13: Did he leave in a vehicle?
10: Yes.
13: Okay, so stay with
10: me. I think it's a black Honda Civic. He seemed really calm when he first came in, but when he left, he was starting to shake, and that's when he told me that he killed my daughter.
12: Nancy, all I'm thinking at this time is, he's got my daughter, she's still alive, and so I started screaming at him, where is my daughter? And so I ran to the kitchen, and I was looking out my back. My kitchen window faced the back alley, and I can see his taillights of his vehicle because it's dark out now. It's 9:30, 10 o'clock at night. And I'm just screaming, where is my daughter? I want my daughter. Please give me my daughter. And he says, look out the window. Can't you see her? And I'm confused. I'm not understanding what's happening, Nancy. If she's there, why is she not coming in? This is all I'm thinking in my mind. He walks to the door, turns around and faces me, and he says, your daughter's effing dead. I killed your effing daughter.
7: About 15 minutes later, a couple driving in Northeast Calgary called 911 after seeing a man in distress.
9: So I was just driving by and there's this guy trying to hang himself off the bridge here.
13: Okay, so tell me exactly what happened. What did you see?
9: I don't know. I just saw some guy on the side of the bridge with a rope.
13: When did this happen?
9: Just now. He's hanging himself. Right now. I need an ambulance. He's still alive.
13: Listen, stop talking and listen to me.
9: Okay.
13: All right, tell me. You're at the bridge.
9: Yeah.
13: And what are you seeing? Tell me now.
9: He's hanging himself off the bridge with the rope.
13: One moment.
9: Don't worry, I got you, man. Just hold on.
13: Okay, just wait.
9: Here, grab my hand, man.
13: Listen. What's going on there?
9: He's trying to hang himself off the bridge. I'm trying to get some help. Hold on, buddy. I got you.
13: You're hanging on to him?
9: No, he's just hanging on the rope. He's already, I can't pull him up.
13: Okay. We have lots of help on the way, okay?
7: When police arrived, they found a man hanging from a bridge with a rope around his neck. As the Good Samaritans and the responding officer rescued the man, he said, "You should have left me. My girlfriend is dead." A few feet away from the bridge, officers found a black Honda Civic. Inside that vehicle, a horrifying discovery. In the front passenger seat was Lacey's lifeless body. The man on the bridge was identified as Christopher Trey Gunther. Veteran Calgary Police Detective Colm Cavilla became the primary investigator assigned to the case.
14: So the decision was made to place Gunther under arrest for the murder of Lacey based on the overwhelming evidence we had. Gunther at that time, that happened fairly quickly, and Gunther remained under the care of Alberta Health Services and in the hospital.
7: But after making his startling admission during his rescue, Gunther stopped talking.
14: We conducted an interview bedside with him when he was unable to speak maybe to 100% of his capacity, but due to some of the injuries from trying to hang himself. But he chose to remain silent during the interview. Over the course of the next 12 hours while receiving medical treatment and recovering from that scenario, I think his mindset changed.
15: I think for me, the first time when I realized that it was not going to be 100% straightforward, where Gunther just simply owned up to what he had done, was the bedside interview. I think you have to anticipate at that point that the story is going to get muddied. And the next step was obviously to determine exactly what the scene of the offense was, where had it occurred, and what exactly had gone on.
7: When Lacey and Gunther broke up earlier that month, he moved out of Shelley Jones's basement and was living in Walden, a community in Calgary's deep south. Police executed a search warrant at his two-story home. Sergeant Jody Arnes became the lead investigator with the Forensic Crime Scenes Unit.
16: But our main areas of concern were the bedroom that the suspect had occupied, the main kitchen area, as well as the basement. And then the garage. It had a detached garage as well.
7: In the basement, police found a number of pieces of tuck tape. Here again is the lead homicide detective, Colm Cavilla.
15: We're all searching for the truth. You're always looking for the truth. And the evidence right from the get-go pointed to
14: Gunter having murdered Lacey. He had admitted it himself. There was strong evidence to support it all along the way. And then it was really just a matter of making sure every detail matched up, and there was nothing contradictory to that. The evidence was overwhelming. It was just really a matter of making sure that it was tied off and that there was no wiggle room, really, for there to be any other twist to the story other than the truth.
7: Meanwhile, Shelley Jones and her two sons were taken to Calgary Police Headquarters.
12: But I knew sitting in that room, sitting there for that length of time, I knew it just clicked that that's why we were there, is because someone was coming to tell us that Lacey was dead. And so a homicide detective came in and he just said, Lacey's dead. We found her ID on her. That was it, Nancy. That was it. Everything is shattered, even to this day.
7: As the investigation continued, officers discovered both Lacey's and Gunther's phones were missing. Here's Joe Mercier, one of two prosecutors who were assigned to the case.
17: He had thrown out his phone on Deerfoot Trail, and after leaving Shelley Jones' house, he had thrown Lacey's phone out of the car. Both those phones were found, and the people who found them were astute enough to understand that they were part of that case. So we were able to recover Lacey's phone, and a guy fixing lights along Deerfoot Trail found Gunther's phone. Her phone was found a couple blocks from Shelley Jones' house in Beddington. And again, it was somebody walking along and found the phone, and it all came together. And those phones had tons of text messages, and we were able to ascertain when the phone calls were made. So we had a couple days of just going through the phone records. So we had a ton of these phone records that were indications of the conversations and the state of mind and that type of thing.
7: Homicide investigators retraced Lacey's last steps and learned more about her volatile relationship with Gunther.
17: There was a lot of arguing, and it appeared to be some physical stuff between them. At the time of this incident, I was an assistant chief crown prosecutor in charge of domestic violence in the Calgary General Prosecution Office. For me, being in charge of domestic violence for a significant period of time, when a domestic situation results in a murder, it's always that situation that you're very concerned about in domestic violence, is that it's gonna elevate and continues to get more serious.
6: I'm Mike Brown, and if you're just joining us on Crime Time, Canada's only true crime radio show, so far in this episode of Crime Beat, Justice for Lacey, we've been introduced to Lacey Jones McKnight, a warm, free-spirited 19-year-old woman described by her mother Shelley as a beautiful butterfly. We learn that Lacey's whirlwind romance with bar bouncer Christopher Trey Gunther quickly turned toxic through repeated infidelity, break-ins, and escalating threats over the course of 2012. On the night of October 25th, Gunther burst into Shelley's home with a knife and coldly told her he had killed her daughter. And minutes later, Good Samaritans found him hanging from a Calgary bridge while Lacey's lifeless body was discovered in his car nearby. Police arrested Gunther at the hospital, but after initially admitting to the killing during his rescue, he went silent, leaving investigators to build their overwhelming case from forensic evidence, recovered phones full of incriminating texts, and the devastating testimony of Lacey's heartbroken mother. Now let's get back to Nancy Hickst with more of Crime Beat and Justice for Lacey on Crime Time.
7: In hindsight, Shelley Jones feels Gunther was manipulating her daughter, and she believes he was a narcissist.
12: That's what they look for, is a girl who's very sympathetic and wants to take care or save them. And that's who Lacey was. She wanted to take care. She wanted to save him. She wanted to make him better. And he knew that. He knew that, and he knew he could draw her in those ways.
7: Shelley now even questions his claims of mental health issues.
12: I don't think he took any medication. If he did, he took it more as a drug, as a recreational drug, if you know what I'm saying.
7: Here's homicide detective Colm Cavilla.
14: At the end of the day, it was based on jealousy and insecurity. I think that at some point that day, on October 25th, he realized that he wasn't going to have Lacey forever. And I think ultimately he made the decision that if he wasn't going to have her, then no one was going to have her.
7: In February of 2015, nearly 2.5 years after Lacey Jones McKnight was killed, Christopher Trey Gunther stood trial in front of a Queen's Bench justice for first-degree murder. Joe Mercier presented an opening statement outlining the prosecution's case.
17: Our theory was that he had intentionally killed her, that he had confined her, and once he had confined her, he was then able to kill her, which made it constructive first-degree murder.
7: The prosecution alleged Gunther choked Lacey repeatedly, bound her hands and legs, taped her mouth shut, and strangled her to death. More than 40 witnesses testified during the two-week trial, including the medical examiner.
17: An autopsy was conducted within hours of Lacey's death, and several findings of trauma were already observable on Lacey's body, which included bruising all over her body, significant bruising in the front of Lacey's neck, pronounced petechia easily visible around her eyes, face, and neck. There was not just one finding of trauma, but a constellation of symptoms present, which demonstrate that the cause of death was manual strangulation.
7: Because Gunther refused to talk to homicide detectives, there was no formal confession. That meant the case relied heavily on forensic evidence.
17: There were a number of things. A lot of the key forensic evidence came from the car, the bag that it was our theory that he put over her face. And there was a bundle of red tuck tape. And there was rope in the car, and of course, there was the body in the car. There was red tuck tape found in the car, in the basement of the Walden resident, and on Lacey's sock. Lacey's DNA was found on the sticky side of some of that tape. That tape was reconstructed to show that it was a continuous piece, even though some was in the car, some in the residence, and some on her sock.
7: Sergeant Jody Arnes painstakingly pieced together the evidence.
16: All the tape that was in the bag was all balled up and stuck together, so it all had to be tediously taken apart. So we managed to get it all taken apart. In total, I believe the 39 pieces that we put together were just under 5 meters. So almost 15 feet, I guess. Basically, being able to actually put all the little pieces together, it helped to assist that the investigators could say that the incident would have occurred in the basement of the residence. Then he transported her to the vehicle. It obviously would have told that at some point it would have possibly been around her wrists. And then there was tape around the base of the bag, so we could, and there was hair attached to the tape, so it would almost lead you to believe that it could have quite possibly been used in the suffocation. The fact that his fingerprint was on there was obviously a key factor, as well as on the bag. It showed that he was obviously involved within the incident.
17: That was a pretty key piece of evidence indicating that she had been confined with tape.
7: Mercier says Arne's work with the tuck tape was the key to unraveling the story of what happened to Lacey.
17: It was amazing. And, you know, I was a police officer for 25 years before this. So I had been a police officer, and I'd seen a lot of identification work, and then I'd been a prosecutor for a significant period of time. This was amazing work on her part. And then, of course, there was DNA that was found on the bag, inside the bag, and his fingerprints outside the bag. That was very, very strong forensic evidence. And then there was DNA found, her DNA found on on the tape, on some of the tape. As well, there was some adhesive on one of her wrists that we couldn't say for sure had come from the tuck tape. But again, it was circumstantial evidence that she had been bound and her wrists had been taped.
7: Then came further damning evidence. On the evening of October 25th, 2012, there were three calls to 911, each 15 minutes apart. I've shared the calls made by Shelley and the Good Samaritans on the bridge, but there was one more that came in at about 9:15. The caller was Christopher Gunther's ex-fiance. A warning, details you're about to hear are disturbing. These are excerpts from the call.
10: I like that for a murder, please.
11: And what's your name?
10: My name's Megan.
11: Last name Megan.
10: It's Thibault. I need to report a murder.
11: Did it just happen?
10: I don't think it just happened, but he told me he saw her, started around 3, and then I don't know how long they were together for, but he just drove there with her, and he just left.
11: Sorry, he just what with her?
10: I told him I didn't believe him, so he drove here with her, and he just left.
11: And you saw her?
10: Yeah, he told me to come over to his car.
11: She was inside the vehicle?
10: She was in the vehicle, yeah.
11: Okay.
10: I didn't believe him.
11: Okay, take a deep breath. I know this is really hard for you, okay? I'm going to ask you some questions, though, all right?
10: Okay.
11: Now, was there any weapons involved or mentioned when he said this?
10: So he said he just choked her to death because I'm his ex, and he told me something was weird, and he wanted me to go to his house to get his dogs, and I wouldn't. I came to work. And then he told me that he did something that he couldn't believe, and he snapped, and he went black, and he lost it. He told me everything, how he did it, what he did. I told him I didn't believe him.
11: Take a deep breath, okay? You're doing a great job giving this information. This is going to help us so much, okay? So this is your ex-boyfriend, Trey?
10: Yeah, he said he was going to go kill himself. So.
11: Just now?
10: Yeah.
11: Okay,
10: hold. Oh, my God.
11: Do you know where he might go?
10: No, I have no idea. Yeah. He's something about going to her mom's house.
11: Why would he head to her mom's house?
10: I don't know, because they were arguing and stuff, too, and he talked about telling her, too.
11: Okay, so he was talking about going to Lacey's mom's house?
10: Yeah.
7: Detective Gavilla said CCTV evidence backed up details of the 911 call.
14: We were able to watch Megan cross the road after Gunther's vehicle, consistent with Gunther's vehicle, had pulled in on the other side of the road of the vinyl, perfectly matching her statement. You could see Megan walk over to the car briefly, come back, and then slump over in a heap, clearly distraught and upset in front of the vinyl nightclub. So pieces of information like that become very important down the road, if this turns into a he said, she said situation, and Gunther tries to start denying what the witness is saying.
7: All of the young woman's concerns that she shared with the 911 operator came to fruition.
15: I think at the end of the day, Megan Thibault's statement and credibility was a key component. I think the ability to corroborate the information that she gave us, that backstopped by Shelley's information from the night, and in terms of what Gunther had done upon attending her house. I mean, he had walked in and given Shelley a knife and asked Shelley to kill him that night. So it's not normal behavior.
7: She testified against him in the trial. Court heard Gunther continued seeing both Lacey and his ex-fiance Megan right up until the day Lacey was killed. In the hours leading up to her death, there were 98 texts between Gunther and Megan, along with 21 phone calls.
17: He told Megan that Lacey had come over around 3 p.m. He said they argued. The argument turned violent, and Mr. Gunther admitted that he choked Lacey a few times, but not to the point of Lacey losing consciousness. He then took Lacey to the basement of the residence. They continued to argue. Mr. Gunther admitted to tying Lacey's hands and choking her again. This time, Lacey turned blue. Lacey regained consciousness, however. While Lacey continued to struggle, Mr. Gunther tied her legs together and also put tape over her mouth. Mr. Gunther then put a bag over Lacey's head. Still, Lacey did not die. Finally, Mr. Gunther admitting to getting on top of Lacey while she was crying and bound and began to choke her again. He said he was sorry it had to be this way. He could let her go. He said that he knew she would call the cops. Mr. Gunther said he choked Lacey until she was lifeless. He told Megan that he blacked out during most of it.
7: Detective Cavilla said Gunther used Lacey's love of animals as a way to convince her to come over.
15: So there was texting going back and forth between the two, and Gunther had actually invited Lacey over to see some pit bull puppies that he had a litter of at the house there. And that was my understanding as to why Lacey attended the residence on that day. So we were able to piece together some communications that had gone on and put together a bit of a timeline. We were able to determine it was between 3 and 9:15 that day where the murder had occurred.
7: During the trial, Gunther took the stand and testified in his own defense.
17: He gave evidence that he and Lacey had engaged in what would be referred to as rough sex, where they would have sexual intercourse. There would be choking to the point, almost to the point of unconsciousness. And as I recall, his evidence was that it went too far and he choked her and she didn't regain consciousness. That was his evidence, and that theory would have been that it was manslaughter or accidental death. Our theory was that he had intentionally killed her. I mean, it was up to Justice McLeod to go through the evidence and ascertain what theory he believed.
7: In the end, the Queen's Bench Justice didn't believe Lacey's death was an accident.
18: Relief today from the mother of a Calgary woman murdered almost 2.5 years ago. Christopher Gunther has been found guilty of first-degree murder in the death of his ex-fiancée, Lacey Jones McKnight. Global's Nancy Hickst was in court for the verdict today, and Nancy, the judge, made it very clear this case was proven beyond a reasonable doubt.
19: Linda, the judge read a lengthy verdict and said he felt Gunther intended to kill Lacey and confined her to do it, finding him guilty of first-degree murder. The judge called Gunther's version of Lacey's death contrived and said it was as if Gunther was tiptoeing through a minefield of evidence. The judge ruled Gunther bound Lacey's hands and feet and choked her to death. Gunther showed no emotion as the verdict was read. But for the young victim's family and friends, there was a huge feeling of relief that there is finally justice for Lacey.
20: I'm going to say exuberant. It's the best way to put it. Just extremely relieved. And huge burden has been lifted off our shoulders today. This monster destroyed so many lives. So many lives. Including his own. She was a beautiful young girl, and she loved him.
19: Gunther will receive an automatic life sentence with no chance of parole for 25 years. The judge delayed sentencing today to allow time for Lacey's loved ones to prepare their victim impact statements.
7: Christopher Gunther was sentenced to life in prison with no chance of parole for 25 years. He attempted to have his conviction overturned, citing the trial judge erred. But in a unanimous decision, the Alberta Court of Appeal dismissed his appeal. The conviction for first-degree murder stands. Gunther has since changed his name to T.K. Assoon. He will be 51 years old when he's eligible to apply for day parole in 2034. This year will mark a decade since Lacey was killed, and she would have just celebrated her 30th birthday.
12: Everything is shattered, even to this day. You know, I compare it to that feeling when you're going down the steps and you miss a step, and that feeling of, oh, That's what it feels like all the time. So much that has been stolen from her. It's hard, like, even on social media, Nancy, I can't... When I used to have such close relationships with all of her friends, I can't anymore because they're all getting married. They're all having children, and it's just too painful for me. It's just too painful. I love that I have all those photos of her. And I wish, obviously, I wish I had video, but I have my memories. And I'll never forget those special moments in our lives.
7: Shelley will never forget one of their final conversations.
12: I think it was the day that she died, Nancy. We were both standing there crying, and I said, you know, I'm so sorry that you didn't have a father in your life to help you with things. Because he was in her life, but he wasn't in her life, if you know what I mean. Anyway, she said to me, you know, Mom, having you as a mother made up for all of that. I mean, that's a memory I'll cherish forever. I'm honored and I'm proud to be her mom. I just feel I was so lucky to have such an amazing, incredible, beautiful daughter.
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0: When you work and exist in close quarters for long stretches at a time, people get grumpy and irrational. And after a while, things can just, you know, explode. It can happen to anyone. In 1961, the Beatles were just a bar band playing in Hamburg. They almost came to an end when Paul McCartney said something not so nice about then-drummer Stu Sutcliffe's new fiancé, and the result was a punch-up on stage with McCartney taking the worst of it. In 1965, we have just one of many stories about the Kinks. In this case, Dave Davies got fed up with drummer Mick Avery during a gig at the Capitol Theatre in Cardiff, Wales. Dave kicked over Mick's drum kit. Mick responded by braining Dave with his hi-hat stand. Thinking that he'd killed Dave, Mick ran off while Dave was taken to the hospital. Somehow, the band managed to continue after that. The following year, Keith Moon and John Entwistle showed up late for a Who gig. Pete Townsend would have none of that, so when the pair did walk in the door, they were shocked to find that they'd been replaced in the band with another rhythm section, and fists were involved. In 1973, while playing at Knott's Berry Farm, the Everly Brothers broke up. Don had shown up drunk, Phil got mad, smashed his guitar, and walked off stage. Fists and dairy products were thrown around in 1979 when Steven Tyler of Aerosmith got fed up with the wife of guitarist Joe Perry. Things built until there was a backstage fight where Tyler, Perry, his wife, and bass player Tom Hamilton mixed it up by throwing milk around. Yeah, milk backstage at an Aerosmith show in the 1970s. In 1980, the Eagles were near a breaking point on the tour for their Long Run album. During a benefit gig, guitarist Don Felder and drummer Don Henley yelled insults at each other. And towards the end, Felder was heard saying, "Only three more songs before I kick your ass." They did those three songs, including The Best of My Love, before they stormed backstage and got into a massive guitar-smashing fight. The Eagles wouldn't play together for 14 years, and when they did, it was without Felder. Want more of these stories? You want some drama? You want some weird stuff? Stand by. I got the stories, and they are not pretty.
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0: Hello again, I'm Ellen Cross, and this is an episode all about bust-ups and breakups, those times when tensions within a band get so high that things get weird and violent and, well, let's just say regrettable. Some of these incidents resulted in nothing more than an airing of the grievances. Steam was let off, people calmed down, and it was back to business as usual. Other times, though, the damage was irreparable, and it marked the end of the group forever, or at least something close to it. Let's begin with a very famous onstage meltdown at the Winterland in San Francisco on January 14, 1978. The Sex Pistols were at the end of their one and only North American tour. It had been an absolute, utter disaster. First, when they arrived in New York on January the 3rd, they found they hadn't secured the proper work permits, and their much-hyped appearance on Saturday Night Live had to be canceled. Elvis Costello filled in. Warner Brothers, their American label, had to put up a $1 million bond to secure two-week visas for everyone. Instead of playing big markets, manager Malcolm McLaren thought it would be extremely punk and subversive to play the U.S. South. Not exactly punk rock territory. Audiences were hostile, the band was hostile in return, and the whole thing quickly descended into farce. Out of the 9 shows scheduled, they played 7. Atlanta, Memphis, San Antonio, Baton Rouge, Dallas, Tulsa, and San Francisco. Somewhere along the line, bass player Sid Vicious taunted his bodyguard so much that his minder beat the crap out of him. By the time they rolled into San Francisco to play the Winterland, a venue with a capacity of about 5,400, things were in tatters. Everybody hated each other. To make matters worse, the gig was marred by terrible sound, and Johnny Lydon's voice was shot. Tickets were $5, a very steep price for a punk show in 1978. Promoter Bill Graham collected $2,800 at the door and walked away with a profit of $66. But what history remembers is the last song of the night. It's a cover of No Fun by the Stooges. And here's how it ended.

0: If I get the feeling you've been cheated, good night.
1: And that was it. The gig ended, and the Sex Pistols broke up. Johnny announced the end of the group 4 days later and flew back to England, where he eventually formed a new band called Public Image Limited. Sid Vicious got even deeper into drugs with his girlfriend Nancy Spungen. He ended up in hospital a few times before being arrested for her murder. He then went to jail and then died of a heroin overdose about a year later. Paul Cook and Steve Jones kept it together for a few months. They formed some new bands, and then they moved to picking up whatever gigs they could. The Pistols would not play together until 1996, when they were offered oodles of money to tour again with original bass player Glenn Matlock. Then came a 2007 reunion, but since then there's been too much bad blood for anyone to work together. The Replacements were another band that broke up on stage. It was July 4th, 1991, at the Taste of Chicago Festival. It wasn't supposed to be their last show, but the band had been running on fumes on a tour promoting their Don't Tell a Soul album. There were at least 50,000 people assembled, and many thousands more listening to a live radio broadcast of the musical finale of the festival that also featured local heroes' Material Issue. None of the Replacements wanted to be there, especially singer Paul Westerberg and bass player Tommy Stinson, the two de facto leaders of the group, and the only two original members because everyone else had quit. They got through about an hour, and the first half was fine. But for the second half, it was apparent to everyone that they just decided to give up. They started making snarky remarks between songs, and the playing became more and more uneven. They ended their main set with the song Can't Hardly Wait.

From the sounds of it, the replacements held it together pretty well, right? Well, what you can't see is that Paul Westerberg was checked out at the back of the stage for most of that song. There was an encore, with Westerberg trying to play drums and Stinson attempting vocals on a song called Hootenanny. As this final song proceeded, each member of the band left the stage, one by one, handing their instruments to roadies, who then stepped in to finish the song. This is why this gig has gone down in history, as it ain't over until the fat roadie plays. This is the sound of a band breaking up.

And that was it for The Replacements. They didn't even really finish that last song. They just walked off stage with no acknowledgement to the audience. It's a moment that's become somewhat legendary. The Replacements wouldn't play together again for 15 years, and after that, nothing until 2013. The band has been inactive since 2015. Okay, now it's time to talk about Oasis for the first time. It was September 29th, 1994. The band was in Los Angeles for an important showcase gig at the Whiskey a Go-Go. The story is that during a string of shows on the U.S. West Coast, Noel wanted a little pick-me-up for one of the gigs and asked the guys in the opening act, the Brian Jonestown Massacre, who we'll hear about later, if they could spare a little cocaine. The band had been touring for almost a solid year and everybody was exhausted and grumpy. A little marching powder was just the thing Noel thought he needed. "Sure, no problem," said the Jonestown's guys. But what they ended up giving him was a whole gram of crystal meth. This rightly souped up Noel to the point where he didn't sleep for 3 days. But he wasn't alone either, because some of the other guys had also indulged. By the time Oasis got to L.A. for this very important showcase gig, remember, this is for their debut album, everyone was in really bad shape and in no condition to perform. But they did, and it was a disaster. First, a roadie put down the wrong set list in front of Noel. The band opened with Rock and Roll Star, but Noel started playing something else, so they started again. Meanwhile, Liam was still snorting meth, right there on stage, and at one point, Liam slammed Noel over the head with his tambourine. And that was it for Noel. After the gig, he quit and disappeared. He made his way up to San Francisco for a couple of days, staying with a woman named Melissa Lim, an early fan of the band. He told her that under no circumstances was he ever going back to Oasis. Melissa, however, would not hear of it. She talked Noel out of it. And a few days later, he was back with the group, and things would be fine. Well, mostly. 9 shows were canceled, but during that time, everybody had an opportunity to calm down, get some sleep, detox a little, and regroup. Oasis was back together for a gig in Minneapolis about 2 weeks later. But something else did come out of this. If you go to the single for Wonderwall and check out the B-side, there's a song there called Talk Tonight. That's about Melissa Lim and the counseling she gave Noel during that first Oasis breakup. Listen to the words, and you'll get the gist.

We'll come back to both Oasis and the Brian Jonestown Massacre and the discussion of blowups and breakups a little bit later on. But right now, I want to get to a story of brawling brothers that aren't named Noel and Liam. The Jesus and Mary Chain went on an American tour in the summer of 1998. And on September 12th, just three dates into the tour, they set up at the House of Blues in Los Angeles. Now, keep in mind that this is a band that had routinely had their British gigs descend into riots. It was all part of their image. But that night in September, there was a fight between Jim Reed and guitarist Ben Lurie on the tour bus. Jim decided to respond by getting blind drunk. William Reed was all ready for this gig. Brother Jim was not. He couldn't stand, let alone sing. One song, two songs, and then boom. William and the rest of the band just walked off stage, and that was it. The whole thing was over in 15 minutes. A couple of shows went ahead without Jim, but that didn't work, so the tour was called off. But not before the promoter for the last show on the road trip in Providence, Rhode Island, ran off with all the money. And then the band, what remained of them, got into a fight with the cast of the show Riverdance, which I cannot explain, but anyway, it happened. After that, nothing. It wasn't until a year later that a breakup was officially announced. The brothers would stay apart until 2007 when they reunited, and they've managed to keep it together since then.

0: When we come back, more tales of breakups and blowouts, including the end of Soundgarden. The first time, anyway.
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0: Along with Nirvana and Pearl Jam, Soundgarden was one of the holy trinity of grunge in the 1990s. But the longer the band stayed together, the worse the interband relationships became. There was a rumor that drummer Matt Cameron and guitarist Kim Thayil were fighting over which direction the band should go musically with the writing and recording of the Down on the Upside album. The group was very tired of touring, but they were drafted onto the 1996 Lollapalooza tour at the insistence of Metallica, the headliners. That was a grind, largely because they'd grown bored of playing the same songs over and over again. And the vibe was very different than when they played the festival in 1992. And I can attest to this. During the first years of Lollapalooza, the backstage area was great. It was awesome, with bands hanging out together for the day and everybody mixing it up. But when Metallica headlined in 96, the backstage was completely locked down. Everybody was segregated away from Metallica, and this really put a damper on the vibe that had been going on for the previous few years. It was no fun, and Soundgarden remembers how it used to be, but they were miserable this time. And it also didn't help that Chris Cornell was by this time married to Susan Silver. Susan was the band's manager. You think there were suspicions of conflicts of interest amongst everybody else? The touring continued through the fall of 1996. No one would travel together. If it was by bus, everybody had their own bus. If it was by plane, it was sometimes different flights. And if they did have to travel on the same flight, nobody sat together. By early 97, the group had declared that they needed time off. They needed at least the summer off, something that they hadn't done since 1988. Everyone needed time apart. But on the very last date of this tour, February 7th, 1997, in Honolulu, it all came apart. There were plenty of empty seats, and bass player Ben Shepherd threw another temper tantrum, something that had become more common. When his equipment failed about an hour into the gig, not the only technical glitch of the night, he threw his bass into the air and stalked off stage, and everyone else left with him. For the encore, it was Chris Cornell, Matt Cameron, and an acoustic guitar. Meanwhile, Ben Shepherd and Thayil were screaming at each other in the backstage area. But the band still hadn't broken up. There were stories following the Honolulu gig, but it wasn't until 2 months later that Soundgarden announced that they were done. A press release was issued on April 7th, 1997. And the reason for the breakup? Burnout, plain and simple. And any stories of substance abuse are apparently false. There would be a final greatest hits collection, and then everybody scattered. Soundgarden would remain apart for 13 years before reuniting, something that ended with the death of Chris on May 17th, 2017, in that hotel room in Detroit.

These days, there's still tension in the Soundgarden camp. On one side, the three surviving members. On the other, Vicky Cornell, Chris's widow. They've been going at each other over who owns the rights to the scraps of the band for years. As of right now, as I talk to you here, still not completely settled. Now we have to come back to Oasis. And I know we've already covered them, but they broke up in spectacular fashion more than once. And I want to go to the summer of 2009. But this time, things were not going anywhere near as well as they had been in the 1990s, which, of course, was pretty weird, too. Album sales had slowed, ticket sales were down, and Noel and Liam were not getting along. They'd been going after each other hard on social media starting in April 2009. Then, on June 4th, 2009, they tried to play a hometown gig in Manchester. On the first night of three, the generators failed during the first song, so they had to leave the stage for 10 minutes while the crowd booed. They came back when told the problems were fixed, only to have the generators go down a second time. And that was it for another 40 minutes. They had to start the show a third time. Noel tried to make amends by telling the crowd that everyone would get their money back. 20,000 of the 70,000 people tried to do just that. The good news is that the next two shows went off without a hitch. But more problems would crop up. Liam contracted laryngitis, forcing Oasis to cancel an appearance at a big English festival on August 23, 2009. Noel publicly claimed that Liam was actually hungover, which prompted Liam to sue Noel. The lawsuit was only dropped after Noel apologized. Then, on August 28, 2009, Oasis was set to play the Rock en Seine festival near Paris. But while the three support acts were performing, Oasis was disintegrating backstage. Noel was super pissed that an ad for Liam's Pretty Green clothing company had been included in the festival program. He was annoyed over Bonehead and Liam having some kind of a fight over a leather jacket. And that's how the final fight started. It only got worse. Liam picked up a plum from a fruit bowl backstage and threw it at Noel. It splattered against the wall, and as it slowly dripped down to the floor, Noel thought, right, that's it. I'm finished. The final straw was when Liam came into Noel's dressing room wielding one of his guitars like an axe, and according to Noel, nearly took my face off with it. One witness said there were proper punches. It was a truly vicious fight. Medical staff was even called. Noel then walked out of the backstage area, got into a car, sat there for a few minutes, and decided that he was, in his words, not quitting Oasis, but quitting Liam. And he ordered the driver to leave. This was awkward because the band was due on stage. It was left to Bloc Party, one of the opening acts, to tell the audience that Oasis would not be performing that night. A message on the screens read, and I'm quoting here, "As a result of an altercation within the band, the Oasis gig is canceled." A statement was issued on behalf of Noel later that night. "It is with some sadness and great relief to tell you that I quit Oasis tonight. People will write and say what they like, but I simply could not go on working with Liam a day longer." Another statement came out a few days later. "The details are not important and of too great a number to list, but I feel you have the right to know that the level of verbal and violent intimidation towards me, my family, friends, and comrades has become intolerable, and the lack of support and understanding from my management and bandmates has left me with no other option than to get me cape and to seek pastures new." Making things more difficult was all the paparazzi, who had immediately descended on Noel's house in London. He had to have his wife and family whisked away to a secret location in France to avoid the press as long as he could. And so the estrangement began, a nasty split that lasted 14 years and 364 days. Now that it's over, how long would this reunion last?

0: I have two more bust-up stories, and in a moment, it's back to the Brian Jonestown Massacre, the band that almost killed Oasis in 1994.
1: Jets.
2: I know some of the guys on the team already living out in Calgary now, so.
1: Bombers.
3: 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Wide open is Tim White leaping for the touchdown catch.
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5: 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Bozier kid, hometown. Gotta love.
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0: One of the last stories I have about band bust-ups and breakups involves going back to the Brian Jonestown Massacre, the band that almost broke up Oasis in 1994 with the whole crystal meth episode. Now, this is a volatile band. Frontman Anton Newcombe is, passionate, which is another way of saying unpredictable and erratic. The group was formed in 1990 and amazingly has never broken up, even for a little while, and has released around 20 albums. If you want to take a deep dive into this weirdness, there's a 2004 documentary called Dig that's worth watching. Back to Newcombe being unpredictable and erratic. I take you to Melbourne, Australia, November 21st, 2023. The BMJ was playing a gig at a venue called The Forum when Newcombe started having issues with guitarist Ryan Van Creet. Now, to be fair, things had been going poorly. Newcombe had spent a lot of time yelling at the audience, calling him things like cancerous reptiles and a bunch of words I can't use. Basically, he wanted everyone to know how lucky they were to be in his presence. He got so upset that it looked like he fired Van Creet on stage in the middle of this gig. I don't know what went wrong, but it went very wrong. Newcombe steps to the mic to speak to Van Creet, and, here it comes.
7: Nobody is you.
8: Cut off this guy's mic, put down my guitar. Party's over, Captain. Please. There's no more music until you get to We actually don't need you. Go, put my guitar down on the stage and think about what's happening. Unplug.
7: You better think about this one, man, because this is forever.
0: Guitars are put down, and both Newcombe and Van Creet leave the stage. But in the wings, punches are thrown. The fight spills back out onto the stage in full view of the audience. The two start wrestling on the stage. Other band members jump in. Security and roadies come to the stage. Amps are knocked over. And eventually, the fight is broken up. After a while, the only person on stage is Newcombe. He makes some kind of rambling statement to the audience, and, here it is.
8: I thought I'd save you. Shut up. Shut up. Your core values are what define you. What you can be. Who you are. What you know me. What you don't know you can be. Undefeated. God bless this country.
0: Then he takes a seat and watches as the audience boos and pelts the stage with whatever they have on hand. Drop the curtain, show over. The next morning, there was a quote from Newcombe in the paper saying that the whole thing happened because he was tired and emotional after being held up at knife point earlier in the day. So the band broke up, right? Well, no. The rest of the tour was canceled and Ryan Van Creet was out of the band, but the Brian Jonestown Massacre lives.

A final onstage bust-up story. And this will go down in history as one of the most famous. Perry Farrell, Dave Navarro, and the Jane's Addiction Fight. On September 13th, 2024, a Friday, by the way, Jane's was on tour with Love and Rockets, playing the Leader Bank Pavilion in Boston. This tour was a big deal because it reunited the classic Jane's lineup, and so many people wanted to see this. However, things were tense within the band. And that's nothing new, because historically, things always get tense when these guys get together. That's a reputation that goes back decades. But things seemed especially rough this Friday night. The evening was supposed to be a celebration of sorts. Drummer Stephen Perkins was celebrating a birthday, and his kit was festooned with balloons and decorations and other things. Perry's voice? Not the greatest that night. But they did get through 10 songs. It was during the 11th song, Ocean Size, in case you're wondering, that things went off the rails. Perry starts screaming at Dave, gives him an angry shoulder bump, and then gives Navarro a shot to the chest. That's when roadies appeared on stage and wrestled Perry away. And apparently, after everybody left the stage, the fights continued offstage. Within 36 hours, the rest of the tour was canceled. Based on an Instagram post by Dave Navarro and posts from the rest of the band, it does look like Jane's is done. Check out this statement. Due to a continuing pattern of behavior and the mental health difficulties of our singer Perry Farrell, we have come to the conclusion that we have no choice but to discontinue the current U.S. tour. Our concern for his personal health and safety, as well as our own, has left us no alternative. We hope that he will find the help he needs. We deeply regret that we are not able to come through for all our fans who have already bought tickets. We can see no solution that would either ensure a safe environment on stage or reliably allow us to deliver a great performance on a nightly basis. Our hearts are broken. Signed, Dave, Eric, and Stephen. Dave Navarro also apologized to the crew and support bands. I'd like to apologize publicly to our crew, Crawlers and their crew, and to Love and Rockets and their crew. I am gutted things ended this way and that so many jobs were lost as a result. May all of our hearts mend together. So, what was Perry's problem? The first explanation came from his wife, Etty. She said that Perry has bad tinnitus and that the monitor volume on stage was drowning out his voice. He was tired of having a sore throat every night. And this was seemingly confirmed by fans in the front row who complained not being able to hear the vocals. Then we finally heard from Perry. He apologized to my bandmates, especially Dave Navarro, fans, family, and friends for my actions during Friday's show. My breaking point resulted in inexcusable behavior. I take full accountability for how I chose to handle the situation. Perry went off to get medical treatment from an ear, nose, and throat specialist, as well as a neurologist. We'll see what happens.

0: back in a moment.
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0: There's some conventional thinking in the music industry that the average lifespan of a band is about 7 years. People grow, change, become new people, and then need a change. Other bands, though, can stick it out through anything that might come their way. U2 has had the same four guys that met up in a kitchen after school in September 1976. The guys in Radiohead have been working together since 1985. Coldplay has been doing their thing for 30 years without a lineup change. Now, this isn't to say that these groups and other long milers like them haven't had their challenges and fights. Of course they have, plenty of them. And there were situations where it looked like everything was coming to an end. But somehow, they survived. Others, as we've seen, could not. Sometimes amends were made. We can see Oasis, Soundgarden, Jesus and Mary Chain for proof. But then there are the occasions where the damage is irreparable and permanent. But hey, that's the world of rock and roll. You never know what's going to happen. If you like this sort of thing, there are hundreds of ongoing history episodes available as podcasts. Seriously, hundreds. They're available for free wherever you download podcasts. I also have another show called Uncharted, Crime and Mayhem in the Music Industry, which explores the intersection of true crime in the world of music. Those podcasts are available everywhere, too. I do most of the social media platforms if you want to look for me there. And there's always my website, ajournalofmusicalthings.com, which is updated daily with music news, information, recommendations, and analysis. 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Finally, if you have any questions or comments, send them directly to me, alan@alancross.ca, and I will get right back to you. Technical production for all this is by Rob Johnston. And this band has been together since, 1995? Talk to you next time. I'm Alan Cross.
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4: The federal government has announced $5 million in urgent humanitarian aid to support Nepal after a flash flood tore through the border region with China this week.

0: Venezuela, the biggest oil deal in world history. Venezuela's government released a statement saying the deal gives a new private company 100-year rights to develop fields with a potential of 65 billion barrels. It says the agreement could draw $100 billion in investment and gives the U.S. 55% of the share of the company's output. When the U.S. attacked Iran on February 28th, President Trump told the American people he thought this would be resolved in just a few weeks. But now the war with Iran is impacting rising gas prices and the American economy. ABC White House correspondent Mary Bruce reports.
1: The average price of a gallon now $4.06, up $1.12 since the U.S. attacked Iran, all contributing to stubborn inflation, which the new chairman of the Federal Reserve flagged as a chief concern.
2: So the Fed's predominant focus right now should be on prices.
1: Kevin Warsh saying if inflation doesn't ease up soon, the central bank would have, quote, work to do, hinting at a possible interest rate hike to come.
0: Friday marked a six-month milestone of the war with no conclusion in sight. BC Conservative leader Carrie Lynn Findlay is downplaying suggestions that a recording shows she illegally offered jobs to legislators who resign so she could stand in a by-election.
3: Police said they were aware of the purported recording of Findlay addressing conservative legislators that was released on social media on Thursday. In the recording, a person who sounds like Findlay says she could give them a role as a senior advisor in their same portfolio. It's illegal under the criminal code to negotiate a reward or benefit related to resignation from political office. But Findlay said the comments in the recording, published by an anonymous account known as the Findlay Files, were normal political discussions that did not constitute a criminal offense. John Kennedy, The Canadian Press.
0: Quebec Premier Christine Fréchette came under attack from her rivals during the first full day of campaigning on the Quebec election trail. Taxes and the trade war were the main focus of party leaders as they criticized her governance over the last 4 years. Fans of Tupac Shakur are hoping for justice as the rapper's murder trial nears the end. Sharday Williams says ever since the trial began, she's heard people blasting his music or seen them wearing his shirts. She says it's a hopeful sign that answers are coming in the wake of her favorite artist's death. This is the Canadian Press. In sports, the host Winnipeg Blue Bombers came up with a total team effort and stunned the CFL-leading Montreal Alouettes 44-28 in CFL action on Friday. The Bombers, who halted the visitors' win streak at 7 games, entered the contest with losses in 3 of their last 4. The Bombers improved to 6-5 and have now beaten Montreal 3 straight games dating back to last season. One night after getting booed at home during a 13-2 loss to the Kansas City Royals, the Toronto Blue Jays bounced back with a crowd-pleasing 8-1 win over the visiting Seattle Mariners. With the win, the Jays moved to within 2.5 games of the third and final AL wildcard berth. The Las Vegas Aces whipped the visiting Toronto Tempo 93-73 in WNBA play on Friday. Isabel Harrison led the shorthanded Tempo with 15 points and 7 rebounds. The injury-riddled Toronto squad has lost 15 of its last 16 games. From the Canadian Press, I'm Hannah Stolz.
4: Welcome, everybody, to this week's version of Life Shouldn't Hurt. It's our radio show that gets deep into the realities of pain, injury, recovery, community, what we all can achieve when we get together. We try to keep things engaging, insightful, and even a little fun. I'm Grant Fedoruk. I'm joined by Anita Cassidy. Her and I are doing our best to help people feel better, move better, ultimately live better. And each episode, we try to bring expert interviews, personal stories, practical advice on everything from overcoming chronic pain to understanding the science behind healing and what our community can do when it really gets together. So whether you're an athlete or someone recovering from an injury, or you're just curious how to keep your body functioning at its best, hey, that's what this is all about. Life shouldn't hurt. That's what we're here to do, delivering some knowledge and with a big heart. And Anita, today our guests on the show are going to be somebody that you know really, really well.
5: I do.
4: So that's going to be Jody and Hayden Curry. And how long have you known Jody?
5: Jody and I met in grade 10 many moons ago and instantly...
4: That was like last year.
5: Yes, yes, exactly. These crow's feet indicate that. Jody and I met in grade 10, instantly best friends. So we have been really good friends since then, and I've seen her have all her three babies.
4: Amazing. Super cool. And Hayden, a pretty special one.
5: Hayden was number three. So I had been with Jody and John sort of throughout their whole, really good friends throughout that whole time. Jody was in the hospital with Hayden, ready to deliver. And I think her husband had been on night shift. So I actually went and spent the night with her at the hospital before Hayden was born.
4: Yeah.
5: And I just...

0: remember those moments because the next day that baby was born with white hair.
1: Right. And Hayden was preemie.
0: She was a preemie, yes.
1: Right. And born with albinism.
0: Yes. So, but they didn't know until she was born. And
1: so
0: Jody,
1: they didn't do any genetic testing or anything like that prior?
0: There was no concerns. Baby one and baby two had no indication.
1: Gotcha.
0: So then baby three comes and Hayden's born with white hair. And at first they thought it was just really blonde hair.
1: Okay.
0: But pure white, beautiful.
1: Yeah.
0: And so that's when sort of all that information started to come out. And so there was a lot of stress and unknown and uncertainty because never was this on the radar.
1: And we'll get a chance to talk to Jody and Hayden because Hayden's story is an amazing one. She wants to talk about her success as a visually impaired athlete. And we're talking, she's into everything. She's not just into hockey and she's not just into track. If it's a sport, she wants to play it and she wants to be as best as she can. And I know she's going to have some gems for us because she's, she's 15.
0: Yeah.
1: Yeah. So there's a lot to be learned from young people these days, but I'm going to interview you for a second.
0: All right.
1: Anita. So you've got a chance to watch this little girl grow up. What's been your experience seeing her grow up?
0: She's incredible. When she was little, it was, you know, because she was visually impaired and they weren't sure when they're young, it's hard to determine how visually impaired.
1: Right.
0: So easier to tell as they get older. But even when it came to flooring in the house, like they looked at making sure transitions in the house had different colors.
1: Sure.
0: So that giving markers. So they had to sort of make their environment safe for her as a little kid.
1: Right.
0: But as she's grown up, I always say, I'm like, how is she blind? Because she does so well and she sees so many things. She's intelligent. She's positive. She's optimistic. I don't think there's anything she can't do, honestly.
1: No, and the world isn't happening to her. She's happening to it, which, you know, when I get a chance to chat with her, I want her to have that opportunity to share with her not the disability but the ability.
0: Absolutely.
1: And to me, that's what we love to see in people is what can they do and are there things that the environment can change, adapt in order to make it more successful for anybody. And I mean, that life shouldn't hurt, right, Anita? That's kind of what it's all about. And how about Jody? What a mom.
0: What a mom.
1: Hey.
0: Both Jody and her husband, John, obviously good friends for a long time, but they just rolled with that situation. It was like, where do we get resources? How do we learn more? How do we support her? What does that look like long term? Is she going to be able to drive as she gets older? What school can she go to?
1: I'm going to ask them all these questions. You're loading me up with the questions I can send her way. But it seems like they've tackled a lot of those and there's still so many things that they're tackling at the same time because, you know, she's 15. There's still things to come.
0: Absolutely.
1: And I'm sure they're the kind of parents that seem to be looking forward, you know, trying to anticipate and do their best, I would assume.
0: There's a lot of optimism and a lot of positivity.
1: What other things have you seen them to, you know, doing to make it life a little bit more inclusive for Hayden?
0: Well, like I said, from modifying their home in certain ways, making sure that she had the support. So she's a big track athlete. And so their son, Cohen, you know, she wanted to run cross country and she couldn't see. So he ran beside her. And so the family all pitches in, everybody, to help support and give her what she needs to excel. For example, in Run Wild this year, a race that we put on every year, there's a kids race. And my little girl, who's 7, didn't want to run it alone, and I didn't want to run it. So Hayden ran alongside her.
1: Right.
0: So they ran together. And so as she's grown, there's just things, you realize you have no idea how she can do some of these things, and she just does them.
1: To me, it's inspiring.
0: It is.
1: Any days that you wake up and you don't want to stick that foot off the edge of the bed and get up and get moving, and then you see somebody like Hayden, or, I mean, how many guests have we had on this show who just, you know, they see these obstacles or they meet these obstacles kind of right head on. Now, sometimes you don't have a choice. You know, it is what it is. You either continue on, get around them, get over them and continue. But other times it's because you want to live it fullest, to the fullest. And that's kind of the thing that I find the most inspiring is from those people who they're not just trying to survive. They're actually thriving.
0: They're thriving for sure.
1: Hayden's, I'm sure she's going to get a chance to tell me these stories. She wears glasses.
0: Yep.
1: They've got to be pretty thick glasses.
0: So they've worked with the Canadian Institute. What is it? The CNIB.
1: CIB. National Institute for the Blind.
0: You know, making sure she's getting all the right, like when she was younger, getting all the different technologies and stuff that they had at the time. And then obviously helping with glasses to help improve whatever vision she does have. Because mm-hmm. she has some, obviously, to some degree, but legally blind.
1: Yeah, that's cool.
0: Yeah.
1: We're so fortunate to get to talk to all of these people and get to learn from them. You know, Anita, here's one more thing that I would love to hear from your experience as a friend. Do you guys, what role have you guys? I got a chance to hear about Charlie running and spending some time with Hayden. Are you guys still around? Are you still playing a role? Do you go to the games? Do you get to see Hayden kind of participate in sport?
0: Do you know, she plays so many sports and participates in so many things. And they actually moved out to an acreage. So they live out on an acreage life, but we get to see them. They've been involved with our kids. We've spent a lot of time together over the years.
1: Gotcha.
0: Yeah.
1: Well, maybe we'll get a chance after we chat with Hayden and Jody. Maybe we should go to one of, I'd love to go to one of her hockey games.
0: And see.
1: I also want to hear, here's some things I want to learn from Hayden. I want to know how she plays because she can't see the puck. So yeah. How does she figure out where she's going? Now, the fact that there's white ice and a black object, that probably helps a little bit.
0: Contrast.
1: But I'm really curious how she actually can participate. Track is another one. How is it that she cannot kind of understand or figure out her way as to where to go. I'm curious what other sports she's tried and which ones she's been successful at, which ones she can't play. I'm curious, are there some things that it's like, nope, can't play that? There's got to be some sports that would be dangerous for her to play, so I'd be really curious which ones those are.
0: I think her mom said no to baseball.
1: Okay. we'll find out.
0: Lobbing at her head at a high speed.
1: Right, I guess. You wouldn't want a ball coming at you at high speed.
0: Yeah.
1: So that makes sense for sure. Those are all the things that we're going to find out. When we come back after the break, you're going to get a chance to hear directly from those who are living with it, and that's visual impairment and participation in sport. And I hope to also touch on the fact that young girls in sport are dropping out at a higher rate than boys. And one of our goals, if we can continue to find those people who keep girls in sport for the long term, because I think sport and activity is going to contribute to a healthier Canada. No doubt about it. That's one of our missions here. Let's keep people active. Let's keep people moving. The more you move and the longer you move, the longer you're going to live and the longer you're going to live well. And that's what this show is all about, because this is called Life Shouldn't Hurt. After the break with Jody and Hayden Curry, friends of Anita Cassidy, on behalf of her and myself, you're not going to want to miss this story. I'm Grant Fedoruk. This is Life Shouldn't Hurt on the Chorus Radio Network.
2: Hey, it's Christian O'Mell, and oh, August, the time of year where I realized that golf season is probably more than half done. I had such lofty dreams for the summer. This was the year where I would finally break 80. And then May is cold, and June is wet, and July is busy, and oh my God, I'm running out of time. It'll be September soon, and then it's fall, and then it's frost and snow. Golf is fun, right? This is fun. Anyway, however you enjoy your summer, try to be a bit more present in the moment than I am.
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12: Mix of sun and clouds today. It's going to be a hot one. High of 29, could feel like 35. Partly cloudy at night with a low of 15. Tomorrow, mix of sun and clouds. High of 27, followed by a 40% chance of showers and a low of 17 overnight. Monday, sunny and a high of 26. Tuesday, a high of 26 with sunny skies.
13: Sports have long been a powerful sport force for inclusion, resilience, and personal growth. For athletes with blindness or visual impairment, the challenges may be unique, but the drive to compete and excel remains just as strong. Despite this, participation rates among blind athletes are significantly lower than those of sighted individuals. Studies show that blind and partially sighted people are twice as likely to be inactive compared to the general population. While younger individuals with sight loss engage in sports at similar rates to their sighted peers, participation drops significantly with age. Now, one of the biggest barriers to sports participation for blind athletes is accessibility. Half of blind and partially sighted individuals feel that their sight loss prevents them from exercising as much as they'd like to. Additionally, misconceptions persist. Many people don't strongly believe that blind individuals can play sports. However, organizations like the International Blind Sports Federation, they're working hard to change the narrative. Life shouldn't hurt. We're going to work to change the narrative. Blind athletes continue to defy expectations, proving that the right support, training, and opportunities, they can thrive too in competitive sports. From hockey to track and field, a story we're going to hear today is from Hayden Curry, and she's joined by her mom, Jody. And we're going to get a chance to talk about what it's like to participate in sport right here in Alberta, but we're all in Canada. Welcome, Jody. Welcome, Hayden.
14: Hi.
15: Thank you, Grant.
13: Thanks for being here today.
14: Thank you.
13: So, track. Let's talk. Let's talk about the sports. What made you love the sports that you're in now?
14: Well, like, when I was younger, all my siblings always did sports. Like, for my brother, I was always at the rink because he did hockey. And so just always being around sports, I just always wanted to do them.
13: Gotcha. So what was the first sport you played?
14: Hockey.
13: Hockey was the first sport you played. Now, how old were you?
14: 4.
13: 4 years old. Jody, was her vision always an issue from the time since she was young?
15: Since she was born, yeah. She was our little preemie, and they told us right from the beginning that she would have vision issues, so...
13: And where does your vision issues come from?
14: My albinism, I think.
13: Yeah.
14: Genetic, right?
13: Yeah. So albinism, for those that are listening, it's a genetic change in our code where it's an amount of melanin in our system, and it can play a role. And one of the common things is vision loss. I am so lucky to have learnt and spent time with one of the most amazing physios. And he was the same. He had albinism, and his vision also was very poor, But he was so amazing with his hands and his ability to relate to people. It almost came. It was almost his superpower, to be honest. So hockey was the first thing you played. What were some of the challenges at 4 years old playing when you had visual impairment?
14: Well, I couldn't really, like, see the puck, so I'd always just follow where everybody was going.
13: Okay.
14: And so I was not really in my right position.
13: Gotcha.
14: And then when we were younger, we used to always have to play goalie, and it was just whoever. So I would be in net, and I could not stop a puck.
13: Clearly not the position you play anymore.
14: Yeah, and then just, like, if the rinks are busier, it was harder for me, and just not being able to find the puck.
13: Gotcha. Has that changed?
14: Yeah, I've kind of, like, learned as I got older, and I'm better at now seeing it, and I kind of just adapted and learned how to do it.
13: And what are those, some of those adaptations that you learned? So is it sound? How do you track a puck now?
14: Well, my team always is telling me where to be and where they're going to pass it, and we always make sure that I know, like, what the play is and what we're trying to do. And then I've kind of just, as I've gotten older, I've just gotten used to knowing where the play is going to be and where it's going to go and where I should be.
13: What other sports? What was the next sport that you tackled?
14: I don't know, like, in order.
13: That's
14: but
13: okay.
14: I know, like, volleyball and basketball, and right now I'm playing flag football.
13: Gotcha. Now, let's talk about some of the challenges with all those sports. So let's break it down one by one. How about volleyball?
14: It's hard, like, when you're going to get the ball and you look up and, like, my eyes catch the light. And then I, like, lose the ball, and it's hard to tell, like, where it's going to go and where it is.
13: Right. So how do you deal with that?
14: Just my team telling me. And then sometimes my school actually got a different colored ball for me to use, and they would get other schools to use it so that I could see it easier.
13: Oh, that's a great idea. So changing the equipment has made a difference.
14: Yeah.
13: What she was describing, what Hayden's describing, is something called photophobia, and it comes with it's a common thing with albinism, and so bright light will be very uncomfortable. Does it hurt when you look at the light, or is it just you just can't do it?
14: Yeah, sometimes, especially if I'm in a brightness for a long time, it hurts a lot more.
13: Got you. Now, let's talk the next one. So basketball, how about that?
14: Basketball is one of the easier ones, but I know sometimes the schools would dim the lights for me, like in my last couple games, just because it gets too bright and it's hard. But, and then if, like, the box on the back of the rim isn't really easy to see, it's kind of hard to get the ball in it, but it's not that bad.
13: We are joined by Hayden Curry and her mom, and Hayden lives thriving with albinism, and as a result of that visual impairment, and plays sports. So this is an opportunity for all those listening out there who have kids or have their own challenges, particularly around visual impairment. And you've heard me talk about it so many times, the value of participating in sport for so many reasons. The social aspect, enjoying teammates, building team, those sort of things, right down to the physical aspect, which is finding something that you love that can help to keep you healthy for a long, long time. I don't like to talk politics, but it is one thing that I do want our Canadian government, all of our governments, to put way more effort into. I think you want to commit to healthcare. One of the first things is supporting sports. And especially sports for people who have challenges, like visual impairment. So what other sports? Track. Track's a big one. My daughter loves track. What do you run? What do you do in track?
14: I do mostly long distances, like 1500 and like 800. And then the other day, well, a couple months ago, I ran my first 5K.
13: Oh, okay.
14: And then I do like throwing events. And then I'm not very good at jumping, but I try.
13: Well, that would be the same for me. I'm 5'6". I don't really get very high. High jump was not the thing I excelled at. Neither was shot put. I mean, a lot of the people doing shot put could throw me further than I could throw the shot put. So that wasn't my sport either. And I think that's important for people to know. We've all got our mm-hmm. skills in those sports, but it doesn't mean we don't love to do them. What are some of the other challenges that you've found, Hayden, over the years? I think participating, like, and wanting to, you know, play the things you love.
14: Well, like for track, I know seeing the lines, they try and put me on like the outside lane.
13: Okay.
14: And then when I played like soccer and sports outside, it was harder because I always had to be wearing sunscreen and had to have a hat. And then like it was way brighter some days, and it all depended on like the weather, how I would be playing.
13: Right. Jody, you've kind of obviously been there since the very beginning. What are some of the challenges that you've seen watching your daughter grow up in sport?
15: I think that the environment sometimes is not favorable for her. Like if the jerseys are too close in color, that's a huge one. I think our biggest challenge was the only sport we had to say no to was her older sister, Kayslyn and Cohen, her brother play ball, softball and baseball. And we had to say no, cause it wasn't safe for her to have a ball thrown or hit at her. So that was a challenge, having to actually say no to her.
13: And yet you let her play goal.
15: Well, she had a helmet on. Helmet and
13: so a puck coming at her was okay.
15: Yeah.
13: All right. Okay. So those are what other challenges you might you've been there from the very beginning.
15: Yeah.
13: It sounds like she's been supported by a very inclusive community, though.
15: Oh, she's had some phenomenal coaches who are always asking us, what can we do? And they've done their own research. And, you know, we've had the support of the CNIB and other parent groups. But I think the biggest thing is advocating for her and educating people, because some kids don't understand that she can't see. But just telling them, if you communicate on the field or on the rink or wherever you are, it's better for the whole team. So, and Hayden's a huge advocate for herself since she was just a little girl. So,
13: Hayden, it sounds like you're making all your teams better for themselves too. They're all learning life skills because you're around. When we come back after the break, I want to get more into this. I think any time we can break down barriers, not just to sport, to life, we're making a difference. That's what Life Shouldn't Hurt is all about. I'm Grant Fedoruk. After the break, we're talking sports and visual impairment with an expert, and that's somebody who's living with it, and her mom, also an expert too. I'm Grant Fedoruk. This is Life Shouldn't Hurt on the Chorus Radio Network.
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13: Albinism is a genetic condition that affects the production of melanin, and it's a pigment responsible for coloring our skin, hair, and eyes. Some interesting facts. It's inherited. It's a genetic mutation that affects melanin production. There's different types of albinism, including oculocutaneous albinism, which affects the skin, hair, and eyes, and ocular albinism, which is just primarily the eyes. Something important for people to know is it's very much has an effect on vision. And we're joined by Jody Curry, mom to Hayden Curry. Hayden is an athlete who is also visually impaired. And I love to define people by the thing that they do, not the thing that might be the challenge. And you are an athlete because you play all kinds of sports. I thought we were getting into hockey and a little bit of track, but it turns out it's everything except for baseball.
15: Yeah.
13: Right. All right. Hayden, tell us. So what drives you? There's so many things that, you know, you could do instead, right? You could listen to music. There's a lot of different things. But what drives you to sport?
14: Just always having something to do. I don't really like sitting and doing nothing. I always like being busy. And so always having, like, a practice to go to or something, like, every day of the week. And then getting to spend time with lots of people and meeting new people. And just always getting to be active and just being fit and learning new things.
13: Anybody you can think of who's played a big role so far? You're so young, so it's not like you're going to list off a whole bunch of mentors or anything like that. But you have a coach, a teammate, family member, somebody who's inspired you or has impacted your journey so far?
14: Mm-hmm. Definitely my parents and my siblings, because they've always taken me places and have, like, help me through everything. And then I've had a lot of help with lots of coaches. I had this one coach, her name's Jen, and she helped me a lot in, like, my first couple years of female hockey. And she was always learning new things and trying to help me and just making sure I was always, like, my team was always helping me, making sure I could do stuff. And she, like, wrote a couple articles about me, and it just, she was definitely one of the most.
13: Shout out to Coach Jen. We've talked about on this show just actually the real impact or the change that just women and girls in sport and the high number of people and girls that quit sport as a result of, you know, environment and things like that. So now we've got somebody who's been inspired. I think that those mentors, those role models play a huge role in keeping people active in sport. What do you see doing? What you got new sports you want to take on, or are you going to just keep getting really good at the ones you're playing?
14: I just started playing flag football for my school, and then next year in high school, I want to try out for the flag football team.
13: Gotcha.
14: So, yeah.
13: Why flag football?
14: My sister played flag football when she was in high school, and now she coaches the team, and it just seems really fun, so I really wanted to try it.
13: Do you find it's easy or hard? Like, the hardest part's got to be seeing the flag to get the flag. So how do you do it?
14: I just kind of aim for the flag and try not. Sometimes I accidentally grab people's pants.
13: Well, that's okay. I'll be blunt. I played flag football and I've done the same thing. So I don't know that you get to use your vision as a reason for that.
14: Yeah, but and then like we haven't our first tournament's this week, but so I haven't actually been in like a real game situation yet.
13: Okay.
14: So
13: what position are you playing, Hayden?
14: We haven't even really decided yet, but I've been practicing as center and rusher.
13: Oh, okay. So. Gotcha. So you're really going after that flag.
14: Yeah.
13: Fantastic. And I heard a neat story about Run Wild. You ran your first 5K, is that right, this year?
14: Yeah.
13: And how did that go?
14: It was good. I was supposed to have my friend there with me, but she got sick, so I was all alone. But my uncle helped me and got me ready to run. And then there was a lot of help, like a lot of pylons and things that told me where to go. So I didn't get lost.
13: Do you remember what time you ran it in? I could probably look it up.
14: 25 minutes.
13: Holy moly. That's fantastic. My best time at Run Wild, my best 5K time is 28 minutes. And I was pretty sure, I was actually a little worried. I thought they might need a defibrillator along the course because I was worried that I wasn't going to finish and then I was going to have a heart incident at my own event. And so thank goodness that didn't happen. But 25 minutes, that's your first 5K.
14: Yeah.
13: Wow. You got a goal? Are you going to try to set records or what?
14: I want to try and run like farther distances, but I don't know any records.
13: So what would the challenges to that be? We're joined by Hayden Curry. She has albinism, but she's an athlete, and I would say is defined by being able to be successful at so many sports. Mm-hmm. What do you see the challenges of running a longer distance?
14: Definitely more like, especially like where you're running, depending on like, I remember when I was younger and I used to do runs for school, we would run like in the river valley and I'd have to have my brother come running with me just because all like the roots on the ground and stuff like that. But definitely just the ground and all the things, all the obstacles you have to run through are the hardest part, and just knowing like where to go.
13: What do you love about running so much?
14: I don't really know. I just have always been running and I've just don't really know why I'm good at it, but I just am able to run for long distances and I'm good at pacing myself and not getting tired.
13: Yeah, how do you keep your mind occupied? That's my problem.
14: Well, I kind of just think about what I'm doing and what I'm doing next and where I have to go and thinking about like what's going on, and sometimes I make stories in my head while I'm running.
13: That's amazing. Jody, you must be so proud. Mm-hmm. I think we're all so proud of our kids.
15: Yes.
13: But the perseverance, the resilience, where mm-hmm. do you think that comes from?
15: Right from birth. She was our little preemie. And so she was in the NICU for a while. And we just said she was determined. And ever since then, it's everything in her life. With school, she's top, athletic kid. And she wants to try everything and be good at everything. So she's creative. She's smart. She, loves her people. She loves being part of a team. And I think that drives her, too. Like, leadership is huge for her. And
13: right. And
15: her sports IQ, like, I think that's also just because she's so smart. But she gets sports. So I think that helps her in hockey, right?
13: Right.
15: She understands the game and
13: yeah.
15: she studies the game and she loves the game. So that helps
13: it doesn't
15: her.
13: Sound like she needs motivation.
15: No.
13: But she needs a lot of support.
15: Mm-hmm.
13: And I'm curious, you must have advice for parents out there who have kids who are visually impaired. What
15: for
13: advice
15: sure.
13: have you got for them out there?
15: Yeah, we've met with a lot of parents with younger kids, and you have to advocate for them right from the beginning. And just letting them try everything and encouraging them, because if not, then they're, like you said, they're just going to sit at home and
13: right.
15: not know their limitations. And
13: sure.
15: I always say, Hayden, you're limitless. There's no limit to what you can try unless it's not safe. But we encourage that, and and educating people has been huge for us with her, because it's something that not everyone understands, and people, she has a huge fan club, this kid, for sure.
13: Well, she's got a new one here. Obviously, the interesting thing about inclusivity, particularly when it comes to disability and sport, I think it's a two-way street. I think a lot of people look at it like we need to be inclusive for the athlete, but I don't think they understand the benefit to the team mm-hmm. and the other people who are allowing an inclusive environment, the learning that goes on, the understanding of people's abilities, their superpowers. I literally, those mm-hmm. are the terms I use. Somebody says, you nap during the day. I'm like, maybe I was ADD. I don't know. I have mm-hmm. no idea. But those things that got me in trouble as a kid are my superpowers today.
15: Right.
13: So those things that I had trouble with, I'm colorblind. So mm-hmm. I am not going to talk about anywhere near the challenges you have. But for me, it comes down to those little things become the things that make us unique.
15: Mm-hmm.
13: I guess, you know, and my wife always teases me that I can't tell the difference between gray, green, and you name it. But it becomes those things that make us all a little bit different, make us so cool. You're super cool. What I want to know, I want to know a little bit more. Do you have time to stick around for one more segment? I got a few more questions because I think you've got advice. And I asked your mom for some, but I think you've got advice for other kids, also girls out there who are in sport. Our job in the next segment is to get more people in sport and get them to keep playing. Can you do that for me?
14: Yeah.
13: Okay, we're joined by Hayden Curry, her mom Jody. After the break, we're going to talk about her challenges and things that she's done and advice for all of you out there to make a difference in your lives. I'm Grant Fedoric. This is Life Shouldn't Hurt on the Chorus Radio Network.
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12: Temperature rising to 29 degrees today. Will feel like 35 with a mix of sun and clouds. Partly cloudy tonight and a low of 15. Tomorrow, a high of 27, mix of sun and clouds. 40% chance of evening showers with an overnight low of 17. Monday, it's going to be sunny and a high of 26. Tuesday, expected to be sunny and a high of 26.
13: We started the show and I talked about sports being a powerful force for inclusion, resilience, and personal growth. We've been talking to Hayden Curry, and she's been sharing her story. She lives with albinism and has a visual impairment, a pretty serious one. I think we talked about it. You said you weren't sure, but you said maybe 2,100 or was it more?
14: I think 2,100 or 2,150.
13: Okay, so for those wondering, you hear these numbers all the time. You hear 2020. What we're talking about when we say those numbers, to make it very simple for people out there, is that what I can see at 100 feet, so that's she sees at 20. So, sorry, the other way around. The long and the short is she's got difficulty seeing distances. And how about reading in close? Do you have any issues with that?
14: Yeah. At school, like, I have someone who reads all my tests for me and stuff. And, like, I need my books in large print and all my stuff in bigger fonts.
13: How about your cell phone?
14: Very big.
13: Yeah. So big, big do you writing. Read it mostly or do you let it read to you?
14: I usually read, like, all my texts and all that stuff, because I don't like hearing, like, the computer voice.
13: Right, right. Do you haven't changed the voice of Siri or whatever on there yet? My wife has changed hers to this Aussie guy. Mm-hmm. I feel a little jealous. Now, Hayden, tell us a little bit. You've got must have a lot of advice for people out there. How about other kids who want to get involved with sport, have challenges of their own? Maybe it's a visual impairment. What advice have you got for them?
14: Just working hard. Not, like, not looking at where everybody else is, but where you are, and not trying to be like everyone else because you're on your own. Like, it's your own thing, and you got to focus on what you have to do to get better and what you're working on, and just keep working hard and take each different thing as something new, every different, like, battle as a new one, and just work hard and keep going.
13: That's amazing advice. You know, you graduate grade 9. How old are you, Hayden?
14: 15.
13: 15 years old, the wisdom of, well, more wisdom than this 50-year-old. Mm-hmm. So that's pretty amazing advice out there. What about, how about when they face challenges? Have you got advice for them? Because it can't always, it's not easy for anybody. No, it's not always goes well, it doesn't always go well for anyone out there. But when you've got a challenge, like you've got, what about those obstacles that make you want to quit sometimes?
14: Just like realizing that you have so much support and so many people to help you. And just realizing, like, what you can do and know that, like, if somebody says something about you, like, it's not always true. And, like, you can keep going and you can, like, overcome those odds and beat those odds and prove people wrong.
13: Can you tell us about one of those experiences you had? Did you have any of those so far? You must.
14: Yeah, sometimes, like, especially in games at hockey, some people say some stuff and it doesn't make you feel great. But yeah. I definitely... Like, whenever people say that, I have my team behind me, and they're there to bounce back at those people, and my coaches, and they're all there to help me.
13: Sure, kids can be pretty mean sometimes. Do you find that? And so what a great way to look at it. Have you ever had it happen where it really got you mad?
14: Yeah.
13: How'd you deal with it?
14: Well, my team was there to help me, and then just talking to my parents in the car on the way home. And my coaches, and they all just helped me through it.
13: Mom, that's got to be hard when you see that happen. I think none of us want to see our kids face those kind of those moments in life, but it's got to be even a little bit harder.
0: For sure, yeah. And, you know, when people use a visual identity as a comeback or, I don't know what you call that now in sports, like,
13: sure.
0: It's tough because it's different if they say you suck or whatever, but when right. They're using something that physically about yourself that you can't change, then that's tough. So.
13: Right, and I think kids face that all the time out there, and it's definitely a big reason why I think some people stop playing sports. Mm-hmm. You know, it's like bullying in school. But it's in sport. It's almost like it was accepted for so long that it's hard to break that barrier down.
0: Yeah,
13: I think we're getting better at it
0: for sure. And the associations are better about it. And like it is bullying, so you know they have policies in place for
13: how
0: that.
13: How about the refs? Do they play a role?
14: There's been some times where people have said, like, not to me, but like there's been times where somebody said something and the ref like tells them. One time, I think a girl got like. It's suspended for saying something.
13: Okay.
14: Mm-hmm. Yeah.
13: I mean, the best lesson sometimes is in punishment. I think lessons are better learned. It should never happen in the first place because as we're surrounded and as we're enjoying sport with people who have challenges, I think it makes us all understand a little bit better. Isn't that what inclusion is all about? Okay, Hayden, I've got a few more. What are your goals? Where are you trying to go in sport?
14: I want to do something that makes people realize that, like, everyone can play sport. And either, like, if I could play for, like, Canadian blind hockey, which I don't really know how that works, but I would want to do that, or, like, just go somewhere big and be something that everyone can see. And then, if not, I always wanted to be, like, a physiotherapist or something in the NHL or something, like, behind the scenes working with hockey still and still getting to be around it.
13: Well, we're always looking for physios. We're not in the rinks, but we're definitely making a difference out there. You're hired, so you got a little bit of work ahead of you, though, before you get there. So that kind of answered my question. Do you have an idea of what you want to do when you go to university? Is that the plan?
14: Yeah, probably like physiotherapy and kinesiology, and one day hopefully working for like the Oilers.
13: Okay, are you listening out there? Bob and the group, if you're listening, I got somebody who's working toward a job with you. Definitely, we're big fans of the Oilers right now during the playoff run. Also seeing organizations like that get behind, you know, amazing charities like the Stollery and things like that. It's beautiful to see. It's definitely inspiring. The last question, what inspires you?
14: Well, I definitely look at, like, some famous people, like the PWHL, all, like, the famous girls there. And then my favorite player, Zach Hyman, and he always shows that, like, you don't have to be the best. You just have to keep working hard and keep working and just doing little things. And if you keep showing up, good things will happen.
13: Holy moly. I don't even think we can keep going after that. It's almost like we needed, if we could drop a mic in this room, that's where the mic drops. Jody, what do you wish for her? I'm sure it's nothing but the best.
0: Oh, for sure. She's going to be something one day, an ambassador, or I don't know. She's going to make a difference for sure.
13: You heard the name here, everybody. You've heard the name Hayden Curry. Watch out, world. Watch out, Canada. Keep your eye open for what this amazing girl can do. All the best from all of us over here. We are so fortunate to get to learn from you. And, Mom, thanks for being a part of the show today.
0: Of course.
13: And hopefully we inspire somebody out there, whether it's a kid who's got their own challenges or it's a parent who perseveres to keep their kid in sport and advocates and tells the stories like we are doing, because we want everybody to live their life to the fullest. And we're looking forward to having a new physio at Leading Edge named Hayden Curry too. Thanks for joining us today, you both.
0: Thank you.
2: Wow, getting a chance to hear from Hayden. What a treat. What inspires you? She says, Zach Hyman, you just have to keep working hard, doing little things and showing up, and good things will happen. That didn't just make my day. It's, I think, a quote that I'm going to keep using with our team all week long, and maybe something that we need to add to our stories that we share with one another, because I got to tell you, she might be 15 years old, but she is speaking from a place of wisdom. And what a life she has led, and aren't we so lucky to have shared some of her 15 years experience here. And you might all be sitting there and saying, what can I learn from a 15-year-old? Well, a visually impaired kid who is doing her best out there to make a difference in the world, enjoying life, seizing it by the horns, and literally playing sports that many of us might not participate in for one reason or another. And here she is, just deriving so much joy and excitement and love for life. And that's what this show is all about. Because ultimately, what do we try to do? We're trying to keep you all moving, aiming for you all to enjoy that slice of life that you're living in, and making the best of every day you possibly can, because that's ultimately all that we all can do, doing it through shared experience, telling stories like Hayden's. And on behalf of all of us over here at Life Shouldn't Hurt, we can't thank you all enough for being a part of that journey. Until next week, everyone, thank you so much. I'm Grant Fedoruk, and I'm hoping your life doesn't hurt. Join us next week on the Chorus Radio Network.
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20: From the National Newsroom of the Canadian Press, I'm Hannah Stolz. The federal government has announced $5 million in urgent humanitarian aid to support Nepal after a flash flood tore through the border region with China this week, killing more than 600 people. Foreign Affairs Minister Anita Anand says they know there are more Canadians in the region.
21: It's 866 Canadians have registered with us in Nepal, and over 10,000 Canadians have registered with us in China.
20: Global Affairs Canada is aware of 32 missing Canadians and permanent residents in the area. No Canadians are among the 121 foreign nationals who have been rescued. President Donald Trump says Washington has reached a landmark oil agreement with Venezuela. The deal would grant a new private company century-long rights to develop 17 fields holding up to 65 billion barrels of oil. The U.S. would get an effective 55% share of the company's output, with billions of dollars in investment expected. The extension of Canada's Ebola travel restrictions means decisions on immigration and visa applications from residents of three African countries will remain on hold until September 28th. People from the Democratic Republic of Congo, Uganda, and South Sudan who already hold valid visas will also be barred from entering Canada. Canadian Carolyn Nicol was living in Uganda's capital and her husband's hometown when Canada initially announced it would be closing its border to her husband.
1: I feel like it's just telling him you are not welcome. Like, you are kind of welcome, but only when we want you to be. And there's nothing I can do to protect him from that.
20: She's already spent 7 weeks apart from her husband, who was awaiting a decision on a spousal sponsorship application and a visitor visa he'd hoped to use to attend two weddings this summer. The mayor of Summerland, BC, says the work of recovering from the fire that forced the entire community to evacuate this month is just the beginning. The blaze had been among the most destructive in BC this season, but is now considered held. 40 homes were damaged or destroyed within the municipal limits. The latest measles outbreak is why Dr. Alec Patel says vaccines are the most effective for damaged or destroyed within the municipal limits. The latest measles outbreak is why Dr. Alec Patel says vaccines are the most effective way to prevent

0: been reported in Pennsylvania, though there have been questions about if the virus caused their deaths. Two air traffic controllers could be fired for leaving work an hour early the night of a deadly crash at New York's LaGuardia Airport. An official says an Air Canada jet smashed into a fire truck crossing the runway on March 22nd, killing both pilots. This is the Canadian Press. In sports, the Toronto Blue Jays opened a three-game weekend series against the visiting Seattle Mariners with an 8-1 win. With the win, the Jays moved to within 2.5 games of the third and final AL wildcard berth. Top-ranked Canada can punch its ticket to the Olympics Saturday following a victory over Puerto Rico in the opening match of the Women's Volleyball Continental Qualifier. Canada will play either the Dominican Republic or Cuba for an Olympic berth. Miyu Yamashita is back on top of an LPGA Tour leaderboard days after tying the tour's 72-hole scoring record in a 9-stroke victory in Canada. And host Winnipeg Blue Bombers came up with a total team effort and stunned the CFL-leading Montreal Alouettes 44-28 in CFL action. The Bombers, who halted the visitors' win streak at 7 games, entered the contest with losses in 3 of their last 4 games. The Bombers improved to 6-5 and have now beaten Montreal in 3 straight games dating back to last season. From the Canadian Press, I'm Hannah Stolz.
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2: Hello and welcome to the show today. I'm Lisa Wexler. David Cooper is busy at Burning Man, so I'm subbing in for him today. We have a fabulous show for you today. We'll be talking tech talk with Carmi Levy, our tech journalist, about the impact of the Meta settlement and more. Have you ever thought about the impact of divorce on your bank account and what judges require the minute you file? We've got an expert divorce attorney for that. My thoughts on the Lindsay Clancy trial, the mayor of Niagara Falls on the latest on tariffs, and a wonderful veterinarian who's going to tell us the real scoop, which is better, cats or dogs? It's time for Technology Time, tech expert Carmi Levy, who is a technology journalist and analyst. He covers day-to-day stories. He follows the zeitgeist. He knows what's going on, and maybe he can help us decipher it, much less teach us how to use it.
3: Hi, Lisa. So great to be with you. Thanks so much for having me on.
2: I have to know, Carmi is short for?
3: For nothing. That is the name that appears on my birth certificate. My parents, my mom went to a lecture years before I was born, came home, told my dad, the lecturer had this really cool name. His name was Carmi. One day we're going to name our kid Carmi, and here I am.
2: With a C, so it's not like Karma X, you know, no, X,
3: no, it's,
2: you know,
3: it's, yeah, right. Everybody thinks it's a nickname because it ends with an I, and I kind of have to tell them, yeah. I've at various points, I've gone to parties with my passport just to show people because nobody believes me.
2: So you gave me a list, a fantastic laundry list, by the way, of possible tech top subjects to discuss today. The Meta thing about the almost $18 billion. We've been discussing ever since, you know, the story broke this week. And what I learned today that I didn't know yesterday was that it's not really $18 billion. It's more like 12 unless the other guys go along. Did you hear that, Carmi?
3: Yeah. Meta published the details of this settlement on their corporate blog. And basically what they've done is they divided it 70-30. So $12.7 billion will be paid out to the states who sued the company for harming kids' mental health.
2: Including my home state of Connecticut, by the way, which is getting over $260 million. Absolutely.
3: Yeah, exactly. And this is money that will go toward youth protection, digital protection. Protection programming. So it's all good and it'll certainly
2: benefit
3: kids for years.
2: I believe it when I
3: see
2: it, but okay.
3: Yeah, exactly. Yeah, right. I won't hold my breath because I'll turn blue. But so 70% will go for over the next 10 years to the states that participated in the lawsuit. The remaining 30%, they called on TikTok and YouTube to join them, basically said, we're going to hold 30% back. And if you implement the same changes that we are, so putting in place things like time limits, night mode, school mode, getting rid of filters that make you look like a Hollywood star, all the things that have been

0: determined to be toxic and addictive.
1: Well, not only determined, that their own experts told them were toxic and addictive, and they did it anyway, Carmi.
0: Exactly. And I think the most damning testimony in the first week of the trial, and sort of probably what convinced Meta to settle this before it got even worse, was one of their senior safety engineers had a direct line to Mark Zuckerberg, met with him over 100 times, continued to bring him reports that made it very clear this stuff is toxic. You are developing technology that's damaging to kids and to teens. And the last time he visited, Mark Zuckerberg sent him the report, crickets, didn't hear back from him. So they knew that this was happening and they chose to look the other way and continue to double down on the addictiveness and the harm. So, this wasn't going to end well for Meta. And if they had lost this trial, it would have been a significant loss. They cut their losses and wrote a big check.
1: And did not technically admit wrongdoing.
0: That always bothers me, and that seems
1: me
0: to be
1: too.
0: It's such a common theme in technology that whenever a tech company does something bad and then gets caught and then gets sued and they go to court and they settle or whatever, whatever sort of verbiage gets written around the settlement, they do not admit wrongdoing. And I'm like, you know what, really? If you were a Boy Scout, if you did everything right, you wouldn't be writing a $17 billion check.
1: Right.
0: I'm sorry.
1: Let's get real here, people. It's also the same with sexual harassment suits. There's a lot of different, because you know what? And I say this as a lawyer, blame the lawyers. Okay, it's the lawyer's fault. They play CYA all day long. Oh, we're so afraid we're going to admit fault. Like, really? Like, really? People don't know that you're at fault here? I'm with you, Carmi. I find it morally repugnant, actually.
0: Yeah, and this is a company that has a very long track record of doing the wrong thing. I mean, we all remember Cambridge Analytica. That was also a watershed moment in when a company plays fast and loose with the rules around data privacy and stewardship. And ironically, part of this settlement includes money for the Cambridge Analytica scandal as well. So they're still paying for something that broke over almost 10 years ago. We know Mark Zuckerberg. We know his company. We know that this is what they do. This is how they operate. And finally, we're starting to see a modicum of accountability. And if this turns the tide and sort of forces people to recognize that, yeah, social media companies really don't have your kids or anyone else's best interests at heart, they would rather put profitability over safety. If it finally convinces us that, yeah, this is the reality and we have to hold them accountable, then this isn't necessarily a bad thing. I think this is an important moment in the history of social media.
1: We're chatting with Carmi Levy, our tech guy. We're tech talking. Here on The Last Show, I'm Lisa Wexler, subbing in for David Cooper. It also occurs to me, and then we'll move on, but it just occurs to me that Mark Zuckerberg is a father of three daughters.
0: Mm-hmm. Yeah, what would he think if his kids were allowed to run unfettered across the platforms that he has created? I mean, I'm a father of three as well. And thankfully my kids are just beyond, they're in their 20s, they're beyond that age, but we lived through that with them. And I worried every single moment as we allowed them access to these tools and then literally sat beside them and had conversations with them each and every day about what they were encountering and what they were thinking and what they were feeling. And so, that I would have that feeling, and every parent in my peer group, we felt and said this and did the same things, that it wouldn't occur to him that he'd want to protect his kids in the digital landscape. Unreal. And I know he doesn't really share that publicly. I really wish he would. I wish the guy had a soul.
1: Yeah, and his wife too.
0: Yeah, that's right. They should both know better, but apparently they don't. And shareholders, they're happy because as long as the company is making money, they will continue to kind of buy into the mythology of Meta.
1: The fact that you could pay close to $18 billion and blink an eye and nothing. I think their profits this year are supposed to be $80 billion. We've been talking with Matthew Bergman on my other radio show. We're going to try and bring him into The Last Show. And he happens to be vacationing in Canada right now. And we can't get him on because he can't get a computer. He can only, whatever. Anyway, it doesn't matter. But he is the person who started the Social Media Victims Law Center. He brought the first civil case in California. Civil case. And that $4 million verdict, that was the impetus for Facebook to get real and their lawyers to get real. And as you said, it's not finished yet. because this was just the attorneys general. This was just on behalf of the states. This is not on behalf of the individual plaintiffs. They got a lot more coming at them.
0: I'm looking forward to seeing where it goes, and I'm looking forward to seeing those cases heard in court, because we're going to learn a lot more about what goes on inside the halls of Facebook, and it's going to be very embarrassing to the company and very illuminating for the rest of us.
1: I think it will be. We're chatting with Carmi Levy, who is a technology journalist, and because he writes about tech, he needs to know about what he's writing about. And I'm Lisa Wexler, and I'm having a grand time subbing for David Cooper. So what we're going to do is come right back. And we're going to talk about, you have all these yummy, wonderful things to talk about. I actually want to talk about Dr. Dre, who says he's using AI to produce songs, because I have a story I need to share with you about that. And I'm really interested in your thoughts on it. Plus, YouTube offering creators millions to not work with Netflix. What is that about? And reverse lookup service exposing millions of photos of people's faces. Again, stuff I don't know anything about. We're going to be right back, Carmi Levy. You're going to tell us about it. Stay with us.
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2: Mix of sun and clouds today. It's going to be a hot one. High of 29, could feel like 35. Partly cloudy at night with a low of 15. Tomorrow, mix of sun and clouds. High of 27, followed by a 40% chance of showers and a low of 17 overnight. Monday, sunny and a high of 26. Tuesday, a high of 26 with sunny skies.
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4: It's time for technology time, tech time, tech talk, with Carmi Levy, our wonderful weekly journalist who contributes everything and anything there is to know about tech, and you and I are basically afraid to ask. So I'm Lisa Wexler. I'm subbing in for David Cooper today. Welcome back, Carmi. Hello.
5: Good to be with you, Lisa. Thanks for having me.
4: So you were saying that Dr. Dre says he uses AI to produce songs. First of all, for the uninitiated, you know, who is Dr. Dre? I mean, it's not Frank Sinatra. Who is he?
5: Dr. Dre is probably one of the biggest rap artists of all time, and he was responsible for driving rap into the mainstream. Up until he came along, it really had been kind of in the corner of the music industry. Thanks to him, he really turned it into a Billboard powerhouse, and he is rightly seen as a legend in the industry.
4: Is that right? Do you like his music?
5: I'm not really a fan of rap. I don't really listen to it, but I do love the fact that it's the poetry of the street and that it is its own urban language. So massive respect for it, even if I don't listen to it as much as others do.
4: That's a really nice way to think about it. I think that's a really magnanimous way to think about it. I hear most rap and it does something to my heart with this beep beep thing and I feel like I have to run away. But, you know, that's just me. And I agree with you. Dr. Dre is a name kind of, you know, at the top of the genre. So when he says that he is going to use AI to produce songs, everyone's going to listen to that because they may copy him. What does he mean by that? And what does that mean for music?
5: So, you know, he was being interviewed by the New York Times. He was also speaking with Jimmy Iovine, who's a pretty notable music producer, kind of a legend in his own right as well. And they were talking about artificial intelligence's influence on the music industry. And, you know, he said that that he is, in fact, using it as part of his workflow. And the way he described it, he doesn't just sort of write a prompt and, you know, tell the app to create music for him. He takes something that he's already created on his own. So, you know, as he has been doing for decades, and then he runs it through an AI tool or a number of AI tools to, as he describes it, see what the AI will do with it. And he doesn't see a problem with that. And of course, there's this raging debate in the industry, particularly the music industry, over, you know, how does this compromise the artistic process? Is AI music truly considered music? And from his perspective, as long as he's involved and engaged in the process of creating it, in other words, not handing it completely over to the machine, he feels it's fine. And he says there are a lot of other people in the industry who are also, they've kind of added AI tools to their toolkit, but they're not saying it. And he was kind of, you know, sort of sharing names of some artists who he believes are using it, but he will let them speak for themselves.
4: He didn't name names?
5: He did name names. So like one of them was Timbaland, who like also is a huge producer and composer. And of course, Timbaland hasn't said anything, but you know, it casts a shadow because I think the industry needs to come to grips with it in much the same way that a few decades ago when synthesizers and electronic music became a thing.
4: I was going to say, that's right.
5: Mm-hmm. How many musicians said, you know, that's not music? And of course, here we are. And these are staple, devices and technologies in the music industry.
4: They are. And remember when Milli Vanilli got caught lip syncing? And you know, and people felt, well, then you're not a performer. You're lip syncing. And I remember when Liza Minnelli was lip syncing when she was only dancing on the stage, but she felt like she couldn't sing and dance. And people were like, well, what am I paying for? I need you to sing and dance at the same time. So there's been this idea. That's why when I'm listening to this AI thing, I'm thinking, and recently there was a top 40 hit, at least in the States, that was an AI. So I'm thinking the marketplace is going to determine what they like to listen to.
5: Exactly. And I think I would caution our listeners to really kind of recognize that AI isn't a black and white thing. It is a shades of gray. So there's an entire spectrum of experience when it comes to using AI in the creative process. And that applies to music, it applies to movies, it applies to television shows and writing and all that. And so, you know, I think the key here is we have to ask ourselves the question, are we still part of the creative process, or have we handed that over to the machine?
4: So I have a story. You want to hear a story?
5: I would love to.
4: I was at a very exclusive dinner party 2.5 years ago in New York City. And it was so exclusive that I can't tell you who was at the dinner party.
5: Okay, it'll be our secret. Okay.
4: But there was an A-lister, and I mean A as in apple, A-A-A-lister.
5: We'd all know him, yeah.
4: No, really. No, I don't mean Apple. I Coldplay the door. No, I just realized that as
5: or
4: I said
5: Apple,
4: that.
5: The computer
4: no,
5: company,
4: not that
5: right?
4: person, not that person. Okay. But,
5: yeah,
4: but like a real A-lister who walked in, and he happened to be with his wife. So I'm just saying, as a man, that's all you'll know. And it was a long table, and I was invited as an acquaintance of the host, but I have a big mouth. So we were talking, surprise, surprise. So we were talking in general. And the subject of AI came out. Now, this is 2.5 years ago. So that's already like 20 years in real history for AI. If you can imagine, ChatGPT had just broken. And I started out with a story that as a radio host, I produce commercials. And I had given some copy that I had written to be produced. And when it came back, the client said it sounded like AI and they didn't want it to run. And I said, there's no way it's AI. And I was wrong because the radio station was already subbing out the voice to AI voicing. And the client noticed it and said, we don't want to do it. And it had to be replaced by human voice. I started out with that story. And I said to the A-lister, who was a musician, out loud, do you think you would ever use AI to try and write a song? Well, you could hear a pin drop. There were 20 people at this huge, like, dinner table. And you could hear a pin drop. And his wife was so angry with me. She, in the classic expression, took umbrage at my audacious suggestion that her A-list, and I mean A-list, musician husband would even consider using AI. She answered for him. He was thinking about it. She answered for him. How could you ask such a thing? He's a creative genius. What are you talking about? He would never use AI. And of course, I'm thinking, do I want to bury myself under the floor right now? As all the people in the room were staring at this complete newcomer who knows nobody and knows nothing. But there was nowhere to go. I was squished in. I couldn't really get under the floor. And he said, and then I said this. I said, Carmi, I said, well, I didn't mean create the whole thing. I was thinking kind of like as a first draft. This is literally what I said.
5: Yeah.
4: Like, you know, like as a first draft.
5: Kind of in the middle, yeah.
4: You know. And he didn't really answer the question. He more answered no than yes. He said at that point he hadn't used it and he wasn't sure he ever would use it. And he had his creative muses. But let me tell you. Major faux pas at a dinner party. Lisa Wexler, thank you very much.
5: I still think it's an important question to ask. And I think the vast majority of all creative industries, people are using it quietly in the background, just as a contributing part of the overall creative process. They're still running the show, but just like synthesizers and just like, you know, drum machines and sequencers and, you know, editors and all that, it's kind of in their pocket and it's their option as the creative genius to pull it out of that pocket and use it when they see fit. AI in that regard is no different. As long as it's the human driving the bus, I don't think most people would have a problem with it. It's when we allow AI to do it for us with no human, that's when we've got a problem.
4: What is, thank you for that, Carmi Levy, what is reverse lookup? And what does it mean that a reverse lookup service exposed millions of photos of people's faces? What is that?
5: So reverse lookup services are, you know, you go online and you look for a human. You know, I went to high school with that person. I wonder what became of them. So sure, you could Google them, but you could also use reverse lookup services to find things like addresses and photos and contact information, email addresses, things like that. And they're incredibly popular. Clarity Check is one of the biggest ones. And as you can imagine, they scour the internet and they scrape a whole bunch of information on individuals, and then they're available for searches. Well, unfortunately, Clarity Check didn't really manage the security side of their business all that well. And they exposed the photos and other personal information of millions of their users before it was discovered. And they were able to close that. So huge security breach.
4: Carmi Levy, thank you for that. So more security breaches, data breaches, a hazard of today's tech world.
5: Exactly. Share less, people. That's the only way we're going to stay safe.
4: Carmi Levy, thank you so much. We look forward to having you back on The Last Show when David Cooper is back. Or maybe it'll be me, because I'll be here for a couple of weeks while he's at Burning Man. What a pleasure. Carmi Levy, right here on The Last Show.
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0: July 1st was a Wednesday, so we really have just one long weekend this summer. Whether it's getting together at the Forks, going to a Bomber or Gold Eyes game, visiting in the lineup at the BDI, heading out to the cabin for some camping, fishing, and swimming.
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0: Or just enjoying the backyard deck, those lazy, hazy, crazy days of summer from 680 CJOB.
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4: Joining us now is Lisa Ziderman, who talks about something that I bet you're going to be very interested in, who isn't, and it's the subject of divorce and money. What could be more interesting than divorce and money? Lisa Ziderman's been doing it for many years. She's a managing partner at her own firm, Miller Ziderman, in New York. She's been recognized for her excellence in the legal field by many different organizations, and she has particular in-depth experience with cases that involve people that are narcissistic, that have borderline personality disorder. Maybe that describes your ex. Hello and welcome to the show. Hi, Lisa.
15: Hi, Lisa. Nice. So nice to be here. I'm thrilled to have this discussion with you.
4: Well, I'm a lawyer too, and I have to tell you, Lisa, I had 2 years of my lengthy practice in which my law partner needed to, for personal reasons, not handle the matrimonial cases in the office. I traditionally did real estate and T&E, trust and estates. She used to do personal injury and matrimonial. And then she said, I can't do this right now. She had personal problems. Lisa, you have to take it over. So we had a couple of cases that went to trial, and it ate my kishkes out, as we say. And I decided, Lisa, that I could never, and in fact, that's why I went on the radio 20 years ago.
15: Good for you.
4: That's exactly, well, because I had to find a happy place after being part of people's worst times of their life. So let me ask you, Lisa, before we get into the nuts and bolts of finances, why do you do it, and how do you have the strength to do it?
15: So I find it exhilarating most of the time.
4: Really?
15: Yes. So I will tell you, I just left a deposition. I was in a deposition from 9 o'clock this morning till 5 o'clock this afternoon. I was nonstop, except for a small break to deal with some client issues. And it was an exhilarating deposition.
4: Why?
15: Because I learned so much about the things that would be helpful to my client, right? And at the end of the deposition, I said to the husband in that case, we could make this difficult or we could make this easy, right? And we've just had a few nice hours of you giving me information and you actually cooperating. And this could be so easy. And we could finish all of this once we get all the numbers in mediation with one of the retired judges from the matrimonial part in Manhattan, right?
4: Mm-hmm. Yep.
15: And this was our second day of deposition, so it wasn't our first. And we had started off on a very rocky road with, you know, answers that would just made no sense or were just, you know, evasive in every way, shape, or form. But we finally got down to the numbers and to the information. And I think once you accumulate the information and you can put together your case, it is exhilarating because you're helping somebody actually get what they are supposed to get in the first instance.
4: Were the counsel and the husband, were they responsive and kind of like regular, or were they feeling defensive, put upon, and no, they weren't going to settle?
15: We're not at settlement yet, but I think from the very beginning, moving, transferring, evading, you know, we had large transfers of money from the very beginning of the case. As soon as we filed, as soon as we served, millions of dollars started to disappear from accounts. And so we had to go in for an emergency, what we call an emergency order to show cause, to get restraining orders. And we had to serve those. And then we had to try to work it out with counsel. And counsel was very cooperative, but their client wasn't. And so it started off on a very heightened alert, to say the least. And now we're starting to dig into the real information. And had we not had it, frankly, the heightened alert, we would have had a savings of so much in legal fees. But of course, somebody felt compelled to try to hide, transfer, keep assets from their spouse.
4: All right, so let's go back. Let's go back to go forward. First of all, let's define deposition. I never assume anybody knows anything about the legal process. A deposition is, it's kind of like a rehearsal of trial, but not in front of a judge. Somebody has to swear that they will tell the truth. You have your counsel, you have opposing counsel, and you have to ask questions. People can object, but they're not really supposed to. You're supposed to answer the questions, even if they do object. And it is for purposes of what we call, Lisa, discovery.
15: Exactly.
4: Which literally means to discover information about the other side. What people a lot of times don't really understand the difference between civil and criminal proceedings. And the biggest difference is there's not supposed to be any Perry Mason moments in a civil trial. Am I right, Lisa?
15: 100%. We explain to people that the reason that we're doing these depositions is so that when we ask the question at a trial, if we get to that point, that we know the answer. Mm-hmm. We don't want to ask a question that we don't know the answer to.
4: That's
15: why we do it. And we do it because it really does lead most of the time to a settlement. As I said to this person today, if I don't have all the numbers, if I can't give them to my expert, okay, who is valuing a type of business, then I won't have the information to settle the case. And so it is, it does mean discovery, and it does mean a lot of documents, and it means depositions. And there's a reporter who sits in the room and takes down every sentence and every word that somebody is stating. And then you get transcripts afterwards.
4: A court reporter, someone typing it out, an old-fashioned shorthand typing.
15: Exactly.
4: So Lisa, so you've got a deposition, you're eliciting financial information. Let's backtrack. When you file for divorce, whoever it is that decides to file, one of the first things that happens, well, there are two things, and I want you to explain both of them. One of them is called automatic orders, which most people don't understand what that is or know to even expect it. So I'd love your definition of that. And then the other thing is this financial affidavit, or in New York, they call it a statement of net worth. Let's talk about what are automatic orders. When you file for divorce, what happens?
15: So when you file for divorce, when you're actually the person who's filing for divorce or your attorney is, you are immediately responsible to obey what are called automatic orders, which means that you cannot cancel life insurance policies. You cannot change the beneficiaries of the accounts, the policies, the home. You cannot just take liens and loans unless it is for specific things such as reasonable expenses that you have had on an ongoing basis, or for legal fees and expert fees. So there is a whole group of what are called these automatic orders. There's probably about five of them, but essentially they are to prevent you from transferring, encumbering, basically depleting the marital estate.
4: Hiding your money so you don't have to give it to the other person.
15: Exactly. Very expensive idea, by the way, because all that's going to happen is we're going to have the discovery. Somebody's going to find out. We're going to march into court with an order to show cause, a request for a restraining order, and then it gets so much more difficult and expensive.
4: And what is the statement of net worth? Is it something sworn? Does a lawyer fill it out? Do you fill it out? What is it?
15: So a statement of net worth is sworn. It's sworn under the penalty of perjury. And it is essentially a list of all of the expenses for a given time period. Usually I tell people, take the last full year of expenses, go through your credit cards, go through your bank statements, figure out what all your expenses are. They're all itemized so that we can see what the lifestyle is. It's there for basically for reasons of child support, for reasons of spousal support. And also it's a good way to figure out where money has gone over the years, right? Because this is your life. Then there is the asset and the liability section. You're supposed to list all of your assets, and you're supposed to list them as the date of filing for the divorce, and then what the assets are worth or valued at as of the time that you're filling out the statement of net worth, and the same thing for the liabilities. And then you're swearing to it. An attorney or someone is notarizing it for you. You're going to attach your last filed tax return.
4: You're based in New York. You're what we call admitted to the bar in New York, by the way, as am I for many years. And that means that we're licensed to practice in New York State under New York law. In the United States of America, there are 51 different jurisdictions. There are 50 states, and then there's a federal overlay. In Canada, I'm not an expert, and I really don't know. But these basics of filing a financial disclosure form at the outset of a divorce, they're pretty much universal no matter where you are. Isn't that right, Lisa?
15: As far as I know, that is the reason that people do it is for transparency so that they know what there is and what comprises the marital estate and what separate property might be also, what somebody's inheritances might have been or their premarital property. And so it gives you the entire marital estate so that you can figure out how you're going to divide it.
4: And this is very critical. So you need to know if you're filing for divorce. Number one, you can't transfer your money even if you want to. And number two, you have to, by law, disclose what it is you own. We're going to be right back with Lisa Zeidenberg. We're going to talk about prenuptial agreements. How do you prepare for a divorce when you're not even married yet?
3: 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That's 1-888-505-6644. 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
1: 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Weather.
2: Temperature rising to 29 degrees today will feel like 35 with a mix of sun and clouds. Partly cloudy tonight and a low of 15. Tomorrow, a high of 27, mix of sun and clouds. 40% chance of evening showers with an overnight low of 17. Monday, it's going to be sunny and a high of 26. Tuesday, expected to be sunny and a high of 26.
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4: Welcome back. I'm Lisa Wexler subbing in for David Cooper today and for the next couple of weeks while he's in Nevada in the desert at Burning Man. I'm not sure exactly what he's burning, but he's really having a very good time. Actually, we hope that he's going to come on the show in the next couple of weeks with me, and I'm looking forward to that. Joining us again, welcome back, Lisa Zeiderman, who's a divorce attorney based in New York, and she is immersed in the world of high, as you said, high net worth individuals, high stakes, lots of money, millions of dollars, right? So maybe not typical couples. Can I ask you, Lisa, what does it typically cost? Is there a number now to get divorced?
15: So I would say to you, if everybody cooperated and everybody did what they were supposed to do, a divorce could be done for $25,000. But I'm going to say this, rarely does that happen. And so once you get into discovery and depositions and all of that, you're probably looking at well over $100,000. And if you're going to go to trial, you were looking at well over $1 million.
4: Did you just say $1 million?
15: I definitely did just say $1 million.
4: Okay, so that brings me to the segue of how do you avoid that? And do you avoid that if you have a prenuptial agreement?
15: Oh, I love that question. And you can avoid that if you have a prenuptial agreement. Look, you have to have a very clear prenuptial agreement because I will say this, I am in litigation right now in terms of a case and that prenuptial agreement was not clear and those people are spending a fortune. I didn't draft it, but it is an ambiguous agreement. And as a result, there is a lot of litigation with experts and testimony, and it has gone on for days and days. So you can end up in that situation if you do not have a clear and well-drafted prenuptial agreement. But please, folks, you should get a prenuptial agreement.
4: You believe in them?
15: Because it will save it 100%. Yeah. I think it should be a law, frankly.
4: Really?
15: I actually believe that everyone in the United States should have a prenuptial agreement. I don't know what Canada does, but I really do believe that it would save so much time and money, and for the taxpayers too, because these cases are so, so expensive. And keep in mind, you have a judge who's listening to this testimony for days and days and days. That means that they're not taking care of other people.
4: I know. I'm a probate judge. I listen to divorces of a different kind. Family law fighting over inheritances. I know exactly what you're talking about.
15: Exactly. So yes, I do believe it. And we are drafting more and more prenuptial agreements than ever before. I would say in the last year and a half, prenup business has gone, it's skyrocketed.
4: Okay, let me ask you something. Everybody wants to know this. If I get married, but I inherit money, either whether I bring it to the marriage now or I inherit it during the marriage, do I get to keep it or do I have to give it over to my spouse if I'm no longer with my spouse?
15: No, you get to keep it.
4: Not in Connecticut.
15: Ah, interesting. Okay, in New York, it is your separate property as long as you keep it separate and apart. So if you, let's just say that you received an inheritance and now it's 10 years later, you had to keep that inheritance separate and apart during your marriage.
4: Oh.
15: Make sure that you did not commingle, that's the word, commingle it with marital property. If you can trace it back, if you can show that that was the money that you received from Aunt May or Uncle Sam, you can do that.
4: But if you spent the money on the down payment for your marital home, forget it.
15: No. It is still, if you can show that that money came from an inheritance and you made the down payment, for example, or you used it for capital improvements for the marital residence,
4: right.
15: It still can be a separate property credit. It comes off the top.
4: Really?
15: And you get it as a separate property credit. Absolutely.
4: So this is just an example for those who are listening of how the United States is what I call fucked. Okay, we are fucked. This is what we are as a country because Connecticut is right next to New York, right next to New York. And Connecticut is what we call a kitchen sink state. And that means that no matter what you have from no matter where you got it from, goes into the kitchen sink for the division of marital assets. That's it. It doesn't mean that a judge in a particular case won't feel sorry for you and maybe let you keep some ish, but there's no law that requires that to be the case.
15: Even more reason for a prenuptial agreement then.
4: That's right. So, okay. So let me ask you this. We're chatting with Lisa Zeiderman, who's a very well-informed matrimonial attorney, and we're talking about money and what happens. So I have a dear friend right now who married a wealthy guy, and after 3 years, they're getting a divorce. And there were some red flags from the beginning, and they negotiated heavily a prenup, which now the husband is simply ignoring. In other words, the prenup said you have to put X amount of money every month into your joint account where they live. Well, he moved out of that house and he's like, I don't want to do that. I'm ignoring this. And the frustration is that the wife has to spend a lot of money on lawyers to get him to even enforce the prenup, which is making her feel like the prenup isn't even worth the paper that it's written on. Now, Lisa Zeiderman, you must encounter that from time to time where people simply ignore their agreements and their contracts.
15: It happens all the time.
4: It happens all the time.
15: Happens all the time.
4: People are not honorable.
15: That's
4: correct. So what do you do with that?
15: You take it to court. You file for what's called contempt. You actually move to enforce the agreement, file for contempt, ask for incarceration, ask for legal fees.
4: Incarceration.
15: Yes. In New York, if you are not following the contractual obligation, which hopefully is also a court order. So if you, for example, enter into an agreement during a divorce and it becomes a court order by the fact that it's incorporated but not merged into a judgment of divorce that makes it a court order, then you go in and you ask for contempt, clear and unequivocal order that someone disobeyed. You can ask for their incarceration.
4: Have you ever put anyone in jail yourself, Lisa?
15: I have. I actually have. One of my very first cases when I was practicing, actually,
4: really?
15: Was in Manhattan. And I went down to the courthouse and we the gentleman who was actually ended up being incarcerated promised the judge that he was going to pay the money that he owed. There had been what's called a pendente lite order, which is an interim support order. He was not paying it. And then he promised to pay it and he signed another agreement to pay it. Court ordered it. Didn't pay it again, came into court, said, you know, I'm really having trouble, Judge. I'm going to lose my house in the Hamptons. My business is going really bad. And I'll never forget the judge who had also been a criminal judge said, wow, that's a really bad streak of luck. You are going to have worse now because you're going to either Rikers or the Tombs. And the court security actually started to surround. There wasn't even a hearing. Because he had just agreed to it just weeks ago and then defaulted. And so you could see actually the court officers moving closer. I stepped away and he was taken away in cuffs and he spent the weekend there. And then of course, right? It was
4: he
15: a Friday.
4: He found the money.
15: He found the money. What a surprise.
4: Oh my goodness. It takes that sometimes, huh?
15: Yes. It's unfortunate.
4: There is another concept. We started talking a little bit about mental health and narcissism and different kind of patterns. Where do psychological evaluations come in these high-stakes divorce trials?
15: Custody cases. There are psychological evaluations that we often do in custody cases. And so if somebody is asserting that someone else has a mental health issue or that they can't parent because of these mental health issues or that there has been neglect or abuse, very often the court will appoint what is called a forensic evaluator, which is either a psychologist or a psychiatrist or a social worker to do an evaluation of both of the parents and the children.
4: That is a very high stakes opinion for these people's lives.
15: It is. And I have to say, sometimes they're not right. So you asked me before, how much is divorce litigation cost? Well, now you have the forensic and now you're probably going to get your own expert to one of the parties who doesn't like the forensic will be getting their own expert to basically debunk the forensic report. And now you're going to be preparing outlines and testimony and all of these things as it goes to trial. And it's a very fact intensive type of case.
4: Lisa Zeidenberg, a pleasure to get to know you. I hope I never have to use you personally. But it's good to know you anyway in my Rolodex in case I need to refer a matter. This has been a lot of fun. I hope you'll come back on the show. 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I'm subbing in for David Cooper. I hope you're having a great time. When we come back, we've got veterinarians and all kind of fun people and experts and lots of wonderful experts telling us and informing us about lots of wonderful things.
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20: 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I've got to get out there and play. 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
21: From the National Newsroom of the Canadian Press, I'm Hannah Stoles. The federal government says it's providing $5 million for life-saving assistance to the people in Nepal after a flash flood tore through the border region with China this week. Global Affairs Canada has deployed five consular officials to support Canadians and work with local officials. Foreign Affairs Minister Anita Anand says more can be deployed if needed.
22: The five consular officials are there on the ground. They're working with the honorary consul. They're very much in touch with officials from the government, with the trekking and hiking companies, and with the organizations.
21: Nepal's Disaster Management Authority said about 3,000 people are missing. President Donald Trump says the United States has entered a deal with Venezuela to take control of 65 billion barrels of oil reserves. Trump called it the biggest oil deal in history. Secretary of State Marco Rubio says the deal could bring $100 billion in private investment and lower gas prices. Alberta Premier Daniel Smith is set to meet with U.S. officials next week amid Canada's trade war with the United States. She says she wants to see Canada double down on diplomacy and avoid any further escalations of their trade war. Despite the influx of tourists and fans for this year's FIFA World Cup, the Canadian economy saw only a modest boost from the international soccer tournament in June. Here's Canadian Press reporter Brett Bundale with more.
23: There definitely was higher transit ridership in June, and Statistics Canada said that that coincided with the fans that would have been traveling to matches. So urban transit overall increased 1.7% in June.
21: Statistics Canada says bars and restaurants reported small gains in June, posting 0.6% growth. An Edmonton-born father has been sent back to Canada after months in immigration detention. 40-year-old Curtis Wright says he was staying in custody and fighting to remain in the U.S. His goal was to retain partial custody of his two sons, aged 8 and 11, who live in Texas.
1: You know, I would have come back here pretty quickly if it were not for my boys, my two sons with my ex-wife. And so they were the sole reason for me staying and fighting my case.
21: Wright says he is looking at potentially going back to the U.S. At least 27 people have been killed following a Russian attack close to the Ukrainian capital of Kyiv. Officials say at least 50 residential buildings had been damaged in the attack, which also sparked a large-scale fire that spread to homes and a restaurant. Almost constant air raids in the capital have now reached their third day. Lynn Melnick, who's writing a book about how Dolly Parton's songs impacted her own life, says Parton was an unspoken feminist. The beloved country superstar never embraced the feminist label, just as she carefully avoided political labels. But for fans like Melnick, Parton showed her beliefs through her actions and her words. This is the Canadian Press. In sports, the host...

0: Royals. The Toronto Blue Jays bounced back with a crowd-pleasing 8-1 win over the visiting Seattle Mariners. With the win, the Jays moved to within 2.5 games of the third and final AL wildcard berth. The Las Vegas Aces whipped the visiting Toronto Tempo 93-73 in WNBA play on Friday. Isabel Harrison led the shorthanded Tempo with 15 points and 7 rebounds. The injury-riddled Toronto squad has lost 15 of its last 16 games. From the Canadian Press, I'm Hannah Stolz.
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2: The Lindsay Clancy case, have you heard about it? It's not a case you want to look at directly. It's a case you actually would rather avoid looking at, but it, like an oncoming train, sometimes you're compelled to look at something even when you know there's a disaster coming. Lindsay Clancy, in case you don't know, was a nurse by profession. She got married and she had 3 beautiful children, all of them healthy, beautiful kids, all of them under the age of 5. Boom, boom, boom, boom, little kids. And she had these beautiful children, and she developed, by all accounts, very, very severe postpartum depression. And she killed them all. She strangled her own children. The most kind of horrific act that you could think of ever, and unimaginable on any scale, but completely unimaginable for a mother to do to her own children. The kind of aberrant thing that you and I say, does this really happen to human beings? And the answer is, it's very rare, but sometimes it does. Lindsay Clancy's husband is actually testifying in her support. She was charged by the state of Massachusetts, and the trial is still going on. I think we're on day 18 now, and it's about to close soon. But both her mother and her husband testified in support of Lindsay Clancy, who, after she strangled her children, decided that she wanted to kill herself by slitting her wrists and trying to slash her throat and jumping out of a second-story window, where she did not succeed in killing herself, but she did succeed in making herself permanently paralyzed. I have a very particular perspective on this matter because I'm a probate judge in Connecticut, and what probate judges do is we routinely decide the outcome of psychiatric matters, and it just so happens in my district we have a psychiatric hospital, inpatient only. So one of only a handful of hospitals in all of Connecticut that is only inpatient psych. And it's a big hospital, and I am there sometimes 3-4 days a week, never less than twice. And I've been a judge 13 years, and I've presided over thousands of hearings, not hundreds, thousands of hearings, of people that have incurable schizophrenia, paranoid schizophrenia, severe depression, bipolar disorder with all kinds of psychotic features. And I want to be clear. I want to use the word not colloquially. The word psychotic has a meaning, and the meaning of psychosis is a break with reality. So, for example, years ago, there was a young man who had been a star football player in high school. And at the age of 19 years old, he was working on a boat in the East River in January. He was helping out on a boat. It was a tugboat, believe it or not, in the East River. He was 19 years old. He had what they call a psychotic break. And he thought that the people in the kitchen were trying to eat him. And in order to escape from them, he jumped into the East River in frozen water, where he was rescued immediately from hypothermia and ended up in a hospital in my jurisdiction where I proceeded to commit him. Which is to say, I proceeded to force him to stay inpatient in a psychiatric hospital despite the fact that he wanted to leave and didn't think there was anything wrong with him. While his parents wept the tears of the inconsolable at my table. And I say table because these hearings are held in the hospital on the ward. And that was a long time ago, but I remember the case clearly. And just last Friday, I presided over a matter of a woman who has an 8-month-old child

0: believes that she's pregnant, she's not. Who believes that her husband is trying to stab her with poison, and he's not. And who believes that there's absolutely nothing wrong with her, and she's completely psychotic. She has no conception of what is real and what is true. And in her thinking about what is or isn't real or true, she hears voices. And very often voices compel people to do things that if they were rational, they would never do. Very often those voices are voices compelling them to hurt other people so that they can defend themselves. In Lindsay Clancy's case, it is believed that she heard voices that told her that she needed her children to be with God, and that that is why she killed them, so they could get to God, and that she would then follow them. And whether they needed to get to God because they needed to escape some terrible evil fate down here, I don't know. But if you believe the testimony, and there has been much testimony, she was in a psychotic state of severe postpartum depression. The prosecutor argues with that and says that you can't have such severe postpartum depression 8 months after a child has already been born. I think her littlest was around 8 months old. But I have seen severe postpartum depression 8 months out. I don't agree with the prosecution. What I have seen from this trial so far, and keeping in mind that as a sitting judge, I am not going to opine on the outcome of the trial itself. I'm not permitted to, nor would I. And I have great respect for what will happen in that room, in that jury room, because I'm not there 24/7 and I'm not listening to all the testimony. But here's what I have found out to be true. And this is, to me, the wider lesson of the Lindsay Clancy trial that you and I must pay attention to. Remember Death of a Salesman, attention must be paid, Arthur Miller? We have to pay attention to this. We have to pay attention to the fact that this woman sought help for a year. She sought help from every single possible psychiatric and psychological provider that there was. She was prescribed 30 different psychiatric medicines and taking them all. 30 prescriptions. I looked at the nature of the prescriptions. They weren't the big ticket, you know, Haldols, but they were a bunch of other ones. They were sleeping meds, non-sleeping meds. They were meds that interfere with your hormonal rhythm, your mood state. They're intended to interfere with your mood state. But she was taking 30 of them. She checked herself into McLean. McLean is widely considered in the United States the finest, not one of the finest psychiatric hospital, at least on the Eastern Seaboard in Massachusetts, in Boston. And they let her go. She didn't want to leave. They said, you're done. You're okay. You'll be okay. And a short time later, she obviously wasn't okay. She called the suicide hotline more than once. She told her mother, she told her husband, something bad is happening to me. Something bad is happening to me. Something bad is happening to my mind. She cried out for help to every single person or entity who you could possibly cry out to. And in the end, nobody helped her. And that, to me, is the clarion call. I don't know what this jury will do. I don't know if they'll have mercy over her. I don't know if they'll say you need to spend the rest of your days paralyzed in a jail or paralyzed in a psychiatric hospital. Her own defense counsel only wants to see her in a hospital. He wants her not guilty by reason of insanity, but he doesn't deny that she did this heinous, heinous, horrible crime. Horrible, horrible crime. But he says that in a civilized society, we have to not punish the person who is psychiatrically ill the same way that we punish people who are truly criminal. And he distinguishes her from somebody who is truly criminal. He says this is a woman who is a loving mother until this happened to her. She spent her life as a nurse. She had no criminal record. This is not who she is. This is what happened to her as a result of a disease. The tragedy of the case is the case. And if we don't pay attention to this case and do better for other people, then it's a manifold tragedy even more. Then we've taken one tragedy and we've left it alone instead of what we need to do, which is learn from this and do better for the next time. I'm Lisa Wexler, and you're listening to The Last Show with David Cooper, but I'm Lisa Wexler. I'm subbing in for David. We'll be right back.
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11: Mix of sun and clouds today. It's going to be a hot one. High of 29, could feel like 35. Partly cloudy at night with a low of 15. Tomorrow, mix of sun and clouds. High of 27, followed by a 40% chance of showers and a low of 17 overnight. Monday, sunny and a high of 26. Tuesday, a high of 26 with sunny skies.
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0: And we're thinking today about all this recent news about the latest in the tariff wars, with President Trump getting upset because Mark Carney, the Prime Minister of Canada, decided that he would walk out on negotiations last Friday, prompting Donald Trump to say, 50%. And now Canada saying, 50%. And at the core of this is going to be you and me and how it's going to impact what we buy and how much it's going to cost. So we thought it would be a really good idea to talk to the mayor of Niagara Falls in Ontario. Niagara Falls being one of those extraordinary places that's literally divided or divides America and Canada on either side, and has been known, as far as I know, for a great relationship between the two forever and ever. So joining us now is Mayor Jim Diodati, who's been the mayor since 2010. Hello and welcome, Mayor. Hi.
13: Lisa, thank you so much for having me.
0: Well, it is a pleasure. You must, I mean, I don't want to put words into your mouth, but how do you feel about all of this acrimony and tension between the United States and Canada over this, over trade wars and tariffs?
13: Four words is, here we go again. You know, we went through this last year, and I thought we were over this, and we're moving forward like adults. And it's very frustrating. I think Carney nailed it when he said, you know, that they're signing their deals in pencil. And I don't know if this is the president's idea of negotiation, or if he's playing mental games, or I'm not really sure what it is, but it's very frustrating, disingenuous. And I think he's a very mercurial individual, hard to predict. Never know what he's going to do, but I do believe there's a deal on the table, Lisa, because the fact that he's leaving things till January, and the fact that I think it's in his best interest and he knows that, I think he's looking for a deal. I know the midterms are weighing heavily on him right now, and everybody's paying very close attention. I think the last thing he needs is another war, certainly a trade war with your closest ally and friends. I think it's the wrong way to go. And the feedback I've received from a lot of Americans, they're frustrated with this just as well.
0: Now, you're on the prettier side of the falls, correct?
13: Well, we like to think it's pretty. I mean, we certainly have the advantage of the better view. And I think that leads to more tourists, which means to more money to develop our side. So we've got a couple of advantages. They've got it. We've got the view of it.
0: Right. So, and in terms of commerce, Mayor Diodati, give me an idea of dollars. How much commerce does go between the borders in your neck of the woods?
13: Well, we've got four border crossings here that go into the U.S. We get approximately 10 million cars and 2 million trucks every year. And, you know, people, they know us for tourism because we're so famous for Canada's number one leisure destination with 14 million visitors from 195 countries around the world.
0: Is that right? Really?
13: People don't realize how big of a draw for a city of about 100,000 to bring in 14 million tourists. Not too many cities anywhere in the world that have that kind of a dichotomy. And people, a lot of people don't realize too, our manufacturing business is huge here. We've got 20,000 people in Niagara region that work in manufacturing, and 80 to 85% of everything we create gets exported to the U.S.
0: So there's concerns
13: from tourism. There's also concerns from manufacturing.
0: Well, we're your biggest trading partner by far, and you are our second biggest trading partner, when I say our, Canada, U.S., in the world, second only to Mexico. And everybody else is dwarfed. Everybody else goes way, way down. So it's important that we do business together. Why should, Mayor Diodati, why should it be more expensive? Is there any good reason from where you sit that it should be more expensive to do business with each other?
13: Absolutely not. It's a very bad idea. Everybody loses when you have wars, including trade wars. And short term, you try to grab a little bit of tariff money, but long term, the CPI, the cost of living, goes through the roof, costs more to buy bananas, to buy gas, to buy cars, to buy houses, to buy everything. In Canada, we've got so many raw resources that are helping America build to be great. And the fact that you'd be penalizing your own people to try to raise some tariff money, it's counterintuitive. It's not a good business practice. In fact, the world's been going toward free trade. Now we're going in the opposite direction. And I think it's obvious when you look at the economy, what's happening, it's not good for business.
0: You know, I was talking to a woman today. I have another radio show in Connecticut. I'm subbing in for David Cooper. As you can hear, I'm not David Cooper, but David is at Burning Man having an amazing time. He sent me a picture, by the way, of him in a car in a desert going nowhere. But he's apparently having a fantastic time. Anyway, but today I was talking with a guest on my other show who founded a local newspaper in print. And she wanted it to be in print because she believes there's a value for a reader, I happen to agree with her, in reading print versus reading online. And they did all these surveys, even young people like to read print. Anyway, you know what the conversation ended up being about, Mayor? We're chatting with Mayor Jim Diodati of Niagara Falls in Ontario. The conversation ended up being about the cost of paper and how she was so worried that she wasn't going to be able to make it because now it costs more to print a newspaper because that paper comes from Canada.
13: You know, and it's so sad because we have abundant supplies. It's a renewable resource, and we've got everything America needs, from precious metals. We're the fourth largest reserves of crude oil. We've got metals. We've got everything that you need, and you think it should be free-flowing back and forth, and we sell it to you wholesale. And then a lot of the time, you sell it back to us retail. I mean, you win on both ends. To me, it makes absolutely no sense, Lisa. And it's funny, speaking of newspapers, I feel the same way. Even though I do everything digitally, I still get the newspaper every day. I love touching the pages. I like writing on the paper. I love books. Maybe I'm old school, but I find that tactile way is a better way of absorbing information. I don't know. It's my preference for sure.
0: So, Mayor, the only time I ever went to Niagara Falls, my husband worked in upstate New York for a while in Buffalo. So I went with him once to see it. I don't want to insult anyone, but I do want to say it wasn't all that impressive. And everybody tells me that I needed to cross the border and go to Canada to get the full impact of what Niagara Falls actually looks like. Don't be mad at me. Don't be mad at me.
13: I'm absolutely not mad at you. And it's funny because we have a big New Year's Eve show every year, a big free concert right in front of the falls. And we bring in big talent. It's a national broadcast. We've tapped in with Dick Clark's show in the past. And we had the 1 year we had Keith Urban playing here. And he brought Nicole Kidman, his wife at the time. And then she was on, I don't know if it was Fallon or Kimmel, the next day or a couple of days later. And they asked, what side were you on? And she went on and on to say how much she loved the Canadian side. It's a very different experience. I know we're right beside each other, but we are another country. We do things a little differently. And it's a nice way to travel internationally without going very far. And I'll tell you, we've got the better view of those beautiful cataracts. And I love my friends, Maris Steino in Niagara Falls, New York. Got a lot of family all throughout the U.S. I love Niagara Falls, New York. They've gone through some tough times, you know, when manufacturing left their community and they shrunk to half the size of what they once were in the 50s. But I got to tell you, you got to come to the Canadian side. Your dollar goes farther. The view is incredible. There's so much to do. In fact, Lisa, we offer a buffet of fun and excitement. There's something here for everybody, including the best wineries, some of the best 200 wineries, so much great things. Come and see us and visit.
0: I would love to do that. And you've been the mayor since 2010. You must love the job.
13: I love it. I would do it for free. And I'm an entrepreneur before I got into this job. I love it. And it's fun because people from all over the world come to visit. I get to meet some very cool people. And Canadians love Americans. Americans love Canadians. That goes way beyond any president, way beyond. And I'm going to tell you, we are joined at the hip. We always will be. We'll always have your back. And we know, despite what we hear and the rhetoric that's out there, you'll always have our back. And we know that deep in, we know that's the truth.
0: That is the truth. That is so. We'll have to just look past and go past the politicians and hold fast to that. Thank you very much, Mayor Diodati. A pleasure to meet you. Thank you so much for being on The Last Show with David Cooper. I'm Lisa Wexler.
13: Thank you.
1: 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Call us anytime, toll-free in the U.S. and Canada at 1-888-505-6644. That's 1-888-505-6644. 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
0: Hello and welcome. I'm Lisa Wexler and I'm subbing in for David Cooper, who is your regular host, but I'm not him because he is at Burning Man. He is taking his yearly fabulous vacation in August in Nevada. And we are with, however, one of his favorite guests, Dr. Cliff Redford, who appears regularly on The Last Show. He is a host of the podcast Vet Life, and he's a veterinarian. And he's not just for cats and dogs, but I understand, Dr. Redford, you're for owls and porcupines and all kinds of different living creatures around the earth. Hello and welcome. Nice to meet you. Hello.
33: Nice to meet you, Lisa. Yeah, I will do every single animal except for humans. I find humans gross.
0: I know what you mean. I mean, you know, it is the classic joke, but it's always worth retelling about the fact that if you had stuck your best friend, your spouse, your lover, your parent, your child in a trunk in the back of the car versus your dog would still be happy to see you when you open the trunk. And the people definitely would not.
33: Definitely would not. Dogs, yeah. Dogs are truly people's best friends, I think. They're amazing. I love them.
0: You know, you sent me an article. I want to get right into it because it's hilarious. About studies that have been done recently about whether or not, because anecdotally, I think we assume, we think that our pets are wonderful companions for us when we're sad.
1: Mm.
0: So somebody did a study and they compared pet owners and not pet owners and dog owners versus cat owners. And they, I don't know if this is surprising or unsurprising to you, Dr. Redford, but they said cats not so much, dogs a little better, but not as much as you might even think.
33: Yeah, and David's a cat person. He's got a little tomato can, the cat. And I can't say if I'm a cat person or a dog person because I'm a vet and I've got cat and dog patients. But I have three dogs.
0: You don't want to show
33: no
0: favoritism?
33: Cats.
0: In other words, you don't want to show...
33: But I have three dogs
0: okay.
33: and no cats.
0: Okay.
33: So what about you, Lisa? Are you a cat person or a dog person?
0: I've had both. I grew up with cats because my mother couldn't handle having a dog. We had one for 2 weeks. She couldn't handle it. Taffy, he was a Samoyed. I'm still in love with the breed. But we ended up giving it. Can you imagine this, doctor? It was a stray Samoyed. Did you ever hear
33: of
0: such a thing?
33: No.
0: Never heard of such a thing. The Samoyed didn't have any tags, anything. They're going back a very long time ago. So we took this beautiful dog in. And the dog kept racing around our tiny house, just kept racing around it. My mother was like having fits. So we gave the dog back to a local vet
33: that we knew
0: would not hurt the dog, you know, that would give the dog a good home. And then we got cats. So I grew up with cats and I loved my cats, but I always wanted a dog.
33: Oh.
0: And so when I became a mommy myself and I married a husband who grew up with dogs and doesn't trust cats, we got our first Bichon, which was the right size and breed for us. I did a lot of research. I didn't want to make a mistake and have the wrong dog so it wouldn't be right. And we've been in love with Bichons ever since. I adore dogs. I adore, as you probably, all living creatures, but especially dogs.
33: Especially dogs. And the thing is, and this is what this study sort of showed, it's a Dutch study that... was posted, published in the journal Frontiers in Psychology. And they wanted to see, as you asked, about whether or not we truly get long-term reductions in stress. We all know, and it's been proven over time and time again, if an animal just comes into a room, your heart rate drops, your blood pressure drops, your cortisol levels drop. That's great. But what happens over a long-term period? And so what they did was they created an app. Every good study these days needs an app. And they had about 25 dog owners and unfortunately only 15 cat owners. So some people are already saying the studies aren't very accurate because of that imbalance. And they would randomly message the study people 10 times a day. And they would basically say, what are you doing? Is regarding, are you interacting with your pet right now? And that was the only question. Are you interacting with your pet? And then what are your, like, just sort of rate your emotional happiness. How happy are you? How low stressed are you? And they found that when you are actively at that moment interacting with your cat or dog, your average happiness score is higher. But they found for both dogs and cat owners that playing with those dogs and playing with those cats did not improve your mood over the long run. So if you're going to be a grumpy person regardless, Lisa, it doesn't matter if you have a cat or dog. But, and this is why I love dogs so much, they did say, or maybe more than cats, and for my Wellington clients, I love you guys. My cat clients, my cat patients are different. I love all of you guys. But other cats that go to other clinics. They did find that over the long run, dogs really had no benefit to your mood over a long period, but cats might have actually had a decreased benefit.
0: Is that right?
33: Yeah. They found that the cat owners seemed less happy over the long run. Now, here's the question. Is it the cat's fault or is it the person's fault? because
0: that is really fascinating. Well, doesn't it depend if the cat scratched them?
33: Well, yeah. So they also talked about the problem is you're interacting with, but I guess that's the argument, right? Like you're interacting with your dog and most of the time they like the belly rubs. And if they don't, they're just going to walk away. Cats, if they like the belly rubs, great. But then eventually they hit this like touch threshold. Mm. The cat can even jump up on your lap and say, pet me, human. Do as I tell you to. You pet them and they're like, great. 3 seconds later, they hiss, swat at you and run away. You're like, I'm done with you. You could have just left. You didn't have to be so mean.
0: The truth is cats are not really pets in the same way. In other words, I once, actually twice, I had the pleasure of interviewing, I forgot his name, Bill, his very famous name. It's like Bayron. Bill, he was the guy that trained the original dog, Sandy, in the Annie musical on Broadway. Very famous, famous animal trainer. Always used strays, by the way. Always used shelter dogs and things like that. And he told me that cats were never trainable.
33: Yeah, I wouldn't say never, but it's much more rare. And the thing is, I just had this today, this orange cat named Toulouse. Toulouse came in and the owner, Tove, said, he's so friendly. He comes for a walk with us. They have a lot of land. He comes for a walk with us and he wants to play with us. He's like a dog. So they got these positive emotions, these positive interactions, and automatically this cat is like a dog. I'm sorry, that kind of seals it for me. And it is true. Cats were domesticated to get rid of vermin. And then they happen to become pets.
0: And they do a good job at that, by the way.
33: They do a very good job. They're amazing assassin hunters.
0: Yeah.
33: Dogs, there are some working dogs, but there are so many breeds of dogs that were bred to be pets.
0: To be pets. Or just to be like my dogs are, they were bred to be the king's dogs and the king of France's dogs. Mm. And they act that way.
33: Yes. Yes.
0: That's who they are. Like,
33: you know, we say that dogs have family members, cats have staff. Well, maybe Bichon Frises also have staff.
0: I love my Bichon so much. Do you know the breed well? Do you get a lot of Bichons in your practice?
33: I grew up with a Bichon named Skipper. But we didn't really get them groomed the way the Bichons really are meant to be groomed, where they have the snowball, cotton ball heads.
0: Right.
33: Do you do that with your Bichons?
0: Yeah, because that's the way their hair grows. I had another Bichon who was much more like a poodle and we could never groom her to look like that. But this is the way they are.
33: It's a beautiful afro.
0: Beautiful. Yeah. Beautiful afro. Beautiful. Yeah.
33: Fantastic. So I think cats are cool, but dogs are cooler.
0: Yeah, I agree with that. We're chatting with Dr. Cliff Redford, who's a veterinarian. He hosts the podcast Vet Life. This is the last show, but not really. I'm Lisa Wexler. I'm subbing for David Cooper. And we're going to be right back. I still want to talk to the doctor. Actually, doctor, I want to talk to you about a host of things, including whether animals can predict the weather, because apparently there's a study on that too. And generally speaking, I want to ask you about some of our more non-traditional pets.
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33: Temperature rising to 29 degrees today. Will feel like 35 with a mix of sun and clouds. Partly cloudy tonight and a low of 15. Tomorrow, a high of 27, mix of sun and clouds. 40% chance of evening showers with an overnight low of 17. Monday, it's going to be sunny and a high of 26. Tuesday, expected to be sunny and a high of 26.
35: That I never knew that feeling? It happens every few minutes here. This is The Last Show with David Cooper.
0: And we're back. We're talking our favorite topic, which is our animals, our beloved pets, our animals, and how precious it is that they share the planet with us, and frankly, what a responsibility we have to be kind to them. Joining us is for Vet Talk, which we get to speak with Dr. Cliff Redford every week. Hi, Dr. Redford. Welcome.
33: Nice to see you again. I like how you put that. The animals share the world with us.
0: Don't they?
33: We don't share it with them. This is their planet. They're sharing it with us. So we need to be nice to them.
0: And it's such a big conversation. And I see that your world is not merely that of a veterinarian taking care of your animal patients, but that you travel the earth to try and save, conserve, protect a host of different animals that need you.
33: Yeah, about 10 years ago, the volunteer travel bug bit me when I did a 3-week volunteer stint in Jamaica and treated, obviously, cats and dogs, a lot of street dogs, but even a crocodile.
0: Really?
33: I did surgery on a crocodile named Jack. We later called him One-Eyed Jack because I had to remove his eye.
0: And then what? Did you put him back in the water?
33: No. So the nice thing about Jamaica is the Hope Zoo in Kingston is as much like a rehab and a sanctuary. So a lot of the animals they have there are animals from around the world, but especially the West Indies that cannot be released. And so Jack,
0: they cannot be released because they wouldn't survive in the wild. Is that what you mean?
33: Correct. Yeah, that was the main issue with Jack. And the funny thing is we went back Right after Hurricane Melissa hit, I went back to Jamaica to volunteer, and I was at the zoo, and there was a new zoo director named Joey. And I asked him, I was like, is there a one-eyed crocodile named Jack here? And he's like, well, there's a one-eyed crocodile, but her name is not Jack. And we started talking, and we figured out that Jack, it was actually a Jill. And she got
0: really... And you had known that before? Like, we have to stop here, Dr. Redford. How do you tell the gender of a crocodile?
33: I think you just look in its genes. I don't know. Ba-dum-bump.
0: Ba-dum-bump.
33: Yeah, there's something to do with the cloaca and the vent, which is like both where they pee.
0: I still don't understand that. What is the cloaca? What is that?
33: The cloaca is the orifice, the hole, the exit part of both urine and poop.
0: Oh,
33: so
0: okay.
33: their urethra and their colon are kind of, they exit in the same. So you got to go in there and see if you can find the genitals.
0: When you went to veterinary school, you couldn't possibly have learned how to operate on such a big variety of animals. What is it that you do as a veterinarian? Are you looking at encyclopedias to study different animals to learn how to treat them? Like, you know what I'm asking? Like, how do you do it?
33: Yeah, so University of Guelph, Ontario Vet College is where I graduated in 1998. One of the top schools, top five schools in the world. Always gets beat out by Cornell, though, in New York. And so when we graduate, we're actually licensed to work on everything. Absolutely everything. Though most of our training is cats, dogs, and food animals. So cows, pigs, and then horses as well. So large
0: horses.
33: Animals.
0: But okay.
33: We take a lot of courses in comparative physiology and anatomy. And the thing is I'm a very good soft tissue surgeon. I've become a very good orthopedic surgeon as well. But if you can bake a cake, you can probably bake muffins. You just need the recipe, right? Like the techniques are the same. So if I can take the eye out of a dog, which I can do, and I literally said to them at the zoo, I've never done this on a crocodile. I've taken out the eye of dogs quite a few times, and it's not difficult. And they joked and they said, just pretend this is a dog with a dry skin condition. And the reality is they were right. Now, the anesthesia is a bit different, and certainly the handling of the animal is very different. This crocodile did a roll and dragged people on the sand, didn't like the drugs we were giving them. You know, everyone's a critic. But we worked out. Now, the other secret, though, is listen to the non-veterinarians. You know, like I ended up volunteering after that trip. I did a one day a week for 7 years. It was only supposed to be 6 months. I did 7 years of volunteer work one day a week at a wildlife place in just north of Toronto to get better at wild animals because I'd been rusty. I'd been out of school over 20 years. And I listened to the technicians and they helped me use my cat and dog skills to become a great wildlife veterinarian to the point where recently I pinned the broken wing bone, the humerus bone, of a bald eagle, Lisa.
0: Did you?
33: Yeah. And we like to joke that she was American and she crossed over the Niagara River because she knows that our health care is cheaper and better. And but like any good American bald eagle, when I went to release her, she bit me.
0: Oh.
33: I saved her life and she bit me. Look, I got a little bit too close. So she was like, hey, buddy, you're getting too handsy for me.
0: The real question is, did she fly away?
33: She did. She did. She flew away. She said thank you. She soared over us a few times to check us out. And then off she went. And this was a couple of years ago in the wintertime. So we got to walk out onto the frozen Niagara River. So we get really, really good training. And then we sort of perfect, or I guess we never perfect it, but we get better and better and better with practice. And now with my travels, I've done surgery on microbats, big bats, snakes, turtles. A monkey in India.
0: Really?
33: Yeah. I did surgery on a monkey multiple times. So I really feel like a veterinarian now. After 28 years, I finally feel like a veterinarian because I get to do all these cool things.
0: Do you feel like with the eye for an eye thing that you can also operate on a human? Not that you have a license to, not that you would, but that you could. Would you?
33: Yeah, easily. Yeah, no problem.
0: Easily.
33: So do you remember the show Walking Dead? With the zombies?
0: No, but I did see Lost.
33: So in Walking Dead, was there a veterinarian on Lost?
0: Not to mention Gilligan's Island.
33: Oh, if there's a veterinarian, they would have been golden. They would have said, we don't need to leave this island. Like, literally, I could do any sort of major surgery, like trauma surgery, but I could also do an ovariohysterectomy. I could do a bladder surgery. I could do an eye removal surgery.
0: Could you do dentistry too?
33: I was about to say, I could do dental. None of it will be as good as the human counterpart. But like I have a friend of mine who is a urogynecological surgeon. So he does bladder and like vaginal floor surgeries, things like that. But that's all he does. And he's really good at it.
0: Wouldn't help you too much, Dr. Redford, on that desert.
33: It wouldn't.
0: No way.
33: But what I'm saying is like he is a true master at that one set of skills and that's it. Whereas we are jack of all trades. And what you need on a deserted island is a jack of all trade.
0: Now, you said you have three dogs as pets.
33: Yes.
0: Are there animals that you, as a veterinarian, would or would not recommend to have as a pet? You know, and I don't mean bats and obvious things, but I mean, for example, birds. Are birds a good pet to have, or you have to be a kind of a rarefied person to have a bird?
33: That's what it is. You have to be. I'll treat birds that are wild birds. I don't want to treat birds that have owners because bird owners are crazy, Lisa. They are very, very high maintenance. So look, there are people that have little caiman, like little alligator things or snakes. I don't understand it. I'm not cuddling a snake, but they're committed and that's fine. I prefer blondes.
0: Okay.
33: That doesn't... What? I get it, though. If you prefer brunettes, I get it. Like, that's just the way life is.
0: You're fun. You're really a lot of fun. Dr. Cliff Redford, our veterinarian here on the last show with David Cooper. I am Lisa Wexler. Thank you so much, doctor. We'll probably talk again soon. Really fun. Much appreciated. Thank you.
33: Definitely. I'm here every week. How long are you here, Lisa?
0: Couple weeks more, about 3 weeks altogether, until David comes back from Burning Man. He really likes it there.
33: It could be a while then. It could be a while.
0: Thank you so much for listening. I'm Lisa Wexler. Thanks for keeping me company today. I'm subbing for David Cooper. He is having such a wonderful time at Burning Man, but he'll be back soon, and we'll be back behind the mic.
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0: Global news at 6 o'clock. I'm Navi Ball. The federal government has announced $5 million in urgent humanitarian aid to support Nepal. It comes after a flash flood tore through the region that borders China this week, killing more than 600 people. Foreign Affairs Minister Anita Anand says they know there are more Canadians in the region.
32: It's
1: 866 Canadians have registered with us in Nepal, and over 10,000 Canadians have registered with us in China.
4: Global Affairs Canada is aware of 32 missing Canadians and permanent residents in the area. No Canadians are among the 121 foreign nationals who have been rescued so far. Here at home, Manitoba's government has outlined over $100 million in tariff supports to help local businesses deal with the fallout of Canada's trade war with the U.S. Jobs Minister Jamie Moses says the measures include low-interest loans, tax deferrals, and wage subsidies.
5: We continue to work by listening to manufacturers, exporters, agricultural producers, and Manitobans about the rising costs and the access to mortgages and Manitobans. About the rising costs and the access to markets around the world and the uncertainty

0: Pretty sure when the election is.
1: Spin the wheel and roll the dice and throw somebody's name in there, but other than that, no. I'm probably not going to vote.
2: Mayor Gillingham has done a decent job, you know, in the position.
3: Top of mind for Winnipeggers, crime, homelessness, drugs, and cost of living. But a political science professor says voters may feel their ballot won't make much of an impact.
4: Your city's cash strapped and not really in a position to do much. I mean, people are going to be disengaged because it's like, well, we can vote, but it doesn't seem like it's going to change anything.
3: People not voicing their choice has been increasing. In 2022, there were 37.5% of Winnipeggers that casted a ballot. 2018, 42%, 2014 at 50%. Registration for office ends September 22 and election is October 28. Tony DeGuzman, Global News.
5: And some more tweaks are coming to Winnipeg Transit as the service switches to its fall schedule on September 6th. Aside from seasonal route changes, they're also making a few changes to 7 non-seasonal routes. The city says they've also added more bus stops on Main Street along the FX2 route to make transfers easier and so that all bus stops have access to controlled pedestrian crossings. They're also adding more stops to West Portage Avenue for the Blue Line. Global News time is 6:03. News on the hour on the half of Winnipeg breaks on 680 CJOB.
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7: 680 CJOB, weather.
5: A mix of sun and cloud in the forecast today with a high of 28 and a humidex of 36. Then tonight, partly cloudy and foggy with a low of 15. Tomorrow, mainly sunny, a southeast wind at 20 clicks, a high of 29 and a humidex of 35. And on Monday, sunny with a high of 26. Right now, it's 16 outside 680 CJOB.
8: Why are so many people these days relying on food banks? I think we know the answer to this, but I want to know if the type of person that is utilizing the food bank has changed over the last couple of years. And I thought, you know what? Vince Barletta, who is the CEO of Harvest Manitoba, would be the perfect guy to ask this about because he has got his sleeves rolled up. He's in Manitoba making a difference in his community. And I thought, you know what? Let's ask somebody who's got boots on the ground. Vince, welcome to the program.
9: Thank you, Rob.
8: Well, looking at the numbers nationally, food bank visits have almost doubled since the pandemic, with nearly 2.2 million visits in a single month. From your view on the ground, Vince, in Manitoba, what is driving that jump right now?
9: Well, in addition to the national numbers here in Manitoba, we're seeing record high numbers as well. Here on the ground in our province, more than a doubling of food bank demand since the COVID pandemic. We're now seeing well over 60,000 individuals in the province of Manitoba visit a food bank each and every month. That's in the city of Winnipeg. It's in rural communities. It's in our northern communities and First Nations. So very broadly based. The big thing that's really changed in the last number of years, I think, as your listeners will all appreciate, affordability for basic essentials, whether that's food, whether that's fuel, whether that's housing, all the things that we buy and need for ourselves and our families each and every month, just driving more people to the brink and more people to having to rely on food banks across our province and across our country.
8: We used to think of food bank users as mostly unemployed or somebody on a fixed income. Nearly one in five clients now is working, and we're seeing more homeowners and two-income families utilize food banks. Is that a story that you're seeing at Harvest Manitoba?
9: Absolutely. Again, those national numbers, you talked about one in five. Here in Manitoba, we do a survey of our food bank clients every year, a report called Harvest Voices, where we have hundreds of conversations with people that use food banks all across our province. We've been seeing in recent years pretty consistently right around one third of people visiting a food bank have a job, whether that's full or part-time employment. In some cases, Rob, we've got people that have even more than one job that are visiting a food bank. And of course, many people that are dealing with lower wage employment without access to reliable employment insurance benefits in the event that they do lose their job due to a layoff or due to sickness, illness, other challenges. So We see a lot.

0: of these folks coming to food banks, people raising kids as well, than all of those traditional groups that you've mentioned, Rob, folks on low income, certainly people here in Manitoba on EIA benefits, a growing number of seniors as well on fixed income benefits, individuals who live on disability benefits as their primary source of income, all continuing to come to food banks along with, as you say, an influx of people who gain their primary income from employment.
1: You guys have the highest food inflation in the country. And in April, you had about 24,000 households that were looking for hampers. That's 13% year over year more than what you had to do in 2025. What's behind that surge, Vince? I mean, that's surprising to me. Is it the rent in Manitoba? Is it groceries, gas? Is it something that I'm missing?
0: Well, you know, it's really a combination of all those things, Rob. You know, we've been seeing on the affordability side, again, for all those essentials, like you mentioned, fuel for your vehicle, your home heating, your electrical bill, your food bill, your cell phone, your housing costs. So all these things growing and growing. And the sad thing is, with the outlook that we have with our ongoing dispute with the United States around trade and tariffs, the sad reality is that we're likely to see costs continue to rise for consumers, certainly into the foreseeable future as we go through this process. And so we don't see any end in sight. You mentioned those numbers, over 24,000 households, 60,000 individuals, when you add up the number of people that are in those households, is what we're dealing with across the province. And it's a big challenge. And sadly for ourselves here at Harvest Manitoba, and I know talking with our colleagues across the country at food banks around Canada, people are really gearing up for what may be even more serious challenges ahead as we go through more unsettled economic conditions.
1: Vince Barletta is the CEO of Harvest Manitoba, kind enough to join us here on Weekends Heard Across the Chorus Radio Network. I was at a food bank not long ago doing an interview, and I was really surprised when I walked through the door because it almost felt like I was going to a grocery store. You know, this grocery style client choice model. And the reason that they said they were doing it is it helps them restore dignity and actually even helps them reduce waste. Is Harvest Manitoba shifting how you guys operate? And what are you noticing about how people use your service as opposed to maybe before?
0: So here at Harvest, we provide a backbone service that supports 400 agency partners all across the province of Manitoba. So that's over 120 food banks that are located in the city of Winnipeg, also in communities all across the province, soup kitchens, daycares, school nutrition programs, First Nations communities. So, you know, with that diversity of agencies, we have a lot of different individual distribution models. You mentioned the grocery model, which is certainly something that we strongly encourage our agencies that are able to do to offer that choice to clients. For all the reasons that you mentioned, there's dignity involved in being able to select the foods that you and your family will eat and need and meet your dietary needs. There's also a food waste piece to that, Rob. You know, like you mentioned, there's no point you taking something that you and your family aren't going to be able to use either due to your dietary restrictions or your circumstances. And of course, with the diversity across this great province, many different communities, different areas of the province looking for different types of products, either for religious needs, dietary needs, or other considerations. So that's all a part of the big picture. We continue to see, of course, always demand for fresh produce, for proteins, for the vegetables, the fruits, the dairy products, many of these things that do cost quite a lot of money at the grocery store, snack items and lunch items for kids continue to be really high demand items for it. And we do the best we can working with our food partners to keep those shelves full at food banks across the province.
1: You brought up one thing, and I can't let you go without asking this. Obviously, with the state of the world the way that it is, these tariffs that are going back and forth, I don't want to politicize this question, but are you concerned, as a guy that deals with so many different entities here, that the world is getting a little fiscally tight right now, and those asks that maybe you were able to make a couple of years ago and get a favorable response, maybe it's going to be harder for you to get what you've previously gotten, so to speak?
0: Well, I think you've hit the nail on the head, Rob, that, you know, for organizations like ours and here in Manitoba and food banks across the country, great concern about, on the one hand, the ability of our donors and partners to continue to support our work. Now, I will say we have very generous partners, very generous supporters, but obviously with economic uncertainty, there can be uncertainty with that availability of resource as well. The volume piece also, again, we're only a few days into this current dispute, but protracted disputes around trade with our American neighbors can mean layoffs, can mean unemployment, can mean business dislocation, and rising costs for all sorts of commodities that could, again, drive more people to need the services of food banks and make certain categories of food potentially less available or far more expensive. So we're keeping an eye on all of those things here at Harvest Manitoba. I know our colleagues are across the country, and uncertainty means just that, uncertainty. We don't know what the future holds, but with our partners, we want to make sure we're ready for what's coming.
1: Well, I know we're all fans of you out at CJOB, and everybody listening across this country right now is probably feeling some of the same strain that you're feeling today. So you're not alone in this, Vince, but thank you for the explanations and really just painting a vivid picture of what some of the challenges are and what some of the opportunities hopefully present as well. If they listen to this, maybe there's a grocer out there that says, you know what, I'd love to help out where I can. So Vince, always a pleasure, and thank you for making time for me this morning.
0: Thank you, Rob.
1: Okay, let's take a break here. When we come back, we've heard the barbs going back and forth, whether it's Wabkadoo in Manitoba saying that Donald Trump sounds like an old casino rock star. We've heard Doug Ford saying kiss my ass. And of course, Donald Trump renaming Lake Ontario, Lake America. But beyond all the rhetoric and stuff that I think a lot of Canadians take very personally, what do everyday Americans think about what's happening in this trade war with Canada? Does every American truly understand what's going on right now? Dia Jiang is standing by. She's a research manager at the University of Calgary School of Public Policy. We'll get into the question, does the U.S. understand what's actually going on with this trade war? I'm Rob Fay. You're listening to Weekends, heard across the Chorus Radio Network.
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1: Welcome back to Weekends, heard across the Chorus Radio Network. Well, of course, we all know that Canada and the United States are deep into this full-scale trade war, and we've got the 50% U.S. tariffs, and we've got Ottawa responding. But I got a bigger question. Does Washington really understand what this fight is doing to Canada's economy, to its provinces, and to its political room? And do all Americans understand what's going on north of the border? Wanted to talk about this with Dia Jiang. She's a research manager at the University of Calgary School of Public Policy. Dia, what a pleasure to meet you today.
7: Hi, happy to be here.
1: Well, let's talk about this. In its simplest terms, we're talking about this 24/7. It's a really big story here in Canada. Do you think this trade war is having the same impact when it comes to the media south of the border?
7: So I think on the media level, we definitely saw, right when we walked away from the deal, there were quite a bit of coverage, especially centering on trade war with Canada, which felt a little bit surreal, really reading from that. New York Times, you know, even international news like The Guardian are reporting this. So I do think people are aware of the conflict that's currently going on.
1: This week, Donald Trump went so far as to relabel Lake Ontario as Lake America and basically just almost antagonizing Canadians. How do you think that plays south of the border? Obviously, it's going to upset Canadians, but do you think that rhetoric and making those moves does a lot for somebody in, say, Florida or dare we say Tennessee or some of the states that maybe don't understand this conflict?
7: we were just talking kind of about the media level, and of course the elites, right? The politicians certainly know what's going on. But I think from the public level, I think there's really uncertainties there. So interestingly, here, you know, at the New North America Initiative, which is an initiative with UCalgary, we run a couple of polling questions with the Americans actually in April and in May, just about, you know, what they think about Canada. Are they aware of what's going on? And I think the simple answer is a little bit, but not really. So, you know, the majority of them either skip the question or answer unsure. And when they talk about U.S.-Canada relations, really, you know, the majority of them think it's fine. It's going okay. So I think this just reflects really, they're not paying as close attention as Canadians are, because, you know, U.S. is also tariffing a lot of other countries. So there could be a little bit of clouding of that. And I think the second reason of that is, you know, from talking to Americans, you know, we're doing some research, for example, in Colorado, what's on top of people's mind are issues like housing affordability, and they have a drought going on, for example. So all these things are kind of taking up so much mental space of Americans that they're not thinking about trade, let alone Canada, as much. So I think the simple answer is probably not.
1: We seem fixated on it. And obviously, we have the smaller of the two economies. It's a blip on the radar for some Americans, whereas it's a very noticeable signal for us here in Canada. When you think of how we are positioning the conversation right now, where we're trying to go dollar for dollar and tariff for tariff with the Americans, do you think that that's having a ripple effect with Americans? Like, I know here at home, there's some that think we should and there's some that think we shouldn't, but I don't see the Americans really even so much as batting an eye.
7: From the Canadian perspective, I think we're seeing almost unanimous from province to province that supporting Prime Minister's decision of walking away. There is a little bit of difference in terms of, you know, the dollar for dollar retaliatory tariff. But from the American side, so far, we have not seen a lot of anger coming from Americans yet. But of course, this just happened, right? We're talking about days ago. I think it was really yesterday the retaliatory tariff really got announced. There is that risk that, you know, Americans can internalize this. They may not understand that this is actually just a reply to a 50% tariff that's being put on us in the first place. And we definitely don't want to lose those supports because, you know, even Prime Minister Carney, he had made it very clear, this is not against the American people. This is against that tariff and this is against the administration. So I think that distinction is important. And I don't know to what extent that might be lost in translation on traveling down south.
1: Dia Zhang is with the University of Calgary School of Public Policy, kind enough to join us here on Weekends, heard across the Chorus Radio Network. You know, there's growing talk, Dia, in Canada about trade diversification, you know, going to Asia, going to Europe and other partners to reduce this reliance on the U.S. market. How much does Washington factor that into its calculation and sales job to northern states, for example? I mentioned earlier, we're talking about Florida and southern states that maybe don't care, but there's a lot of northern states that do a ton of business with Canadians that probably don't want us to diversify to the level that maybe we're considering right now.
7: Yeah, so actually the bordering states are particularly the ones who are more aware of how important Canada is to the U.S. as a whole, but also to their own state. There is a pretty significant level of salience difference among bordering states and those who are far away, like Florida, as you mentioned. Overall trade diversification from a Canadian perspective, I think we're clearly seeing movement, and that's a serious policy. From the American side, there are a lot of industry level and sector level that kind of are raising concerns. You know, we're seeing, state level and also like automobile coalition in the U.S. kind of writing directly to the Trump administration, cautioning some of these actions. So I do think they're aware, but at the end of the day, you know, the tariff so far has been an executive power. So the extent to which this can actually raise an alarm to Trump administration is limited. But I do think that, you know, that will still have an effect in the long term.
1: I'd be curious to know, and I don't know if you have any data on it, and I won't put you on the spot, but I wonder how Americans view Alberta compared to the rest of the country, because right now, obviously, you in Alberta have a referendum that's pending, and do you think that Americans look at Alberta, they see an opportunity in Alberta that maybe they don't with the rest of the country?
7: So I cannot really, you know, give you a data on specifically how they think of Alberta or how much they're aware of what's going on here, right? But, you know, from some of our conversations, as well as, you know, we did some polling with the specifically Coloradans, there is kind of this regional recognition. So, you know, that part of the U.S. recognize Western Canada as a regional, as a region where they share a lot of similarities. So that's a very interesting dynamic that could factor into this because, you know, that it could mean that perhaps Western Americans are more aware of what's going on in Alberta. But with all that being said, you know, those who are aware of, you know, even the existence of Canadian provinces such as Alberta will be in the energy sector and that they are aware of what's going on. And the extent to which all Americans are aware of, I think that's probably pretty limited.
1: With school back in session, Dia, I'm curious to know the temperature of a school like the University of Calgary with a referendum on the horizon. Do you see signs up around the school? Is there any rallies or anything that even identifies the fact that this referendum's on the horizon?
7: Well, I think specifically, you know, the downtown campus in Calgary, there's not really any sign of indication in this. Of course, the school, we have project on specifically calculating the economic cost of a potential independence. That's a very much on the academic level. And in Calgary, you know, there are a few signs here and there where you're seeing kind of Stand with Canada saying 9 to question 9, which is on the referendum. But overall, it's really not as visible as the media might have painted it.
1: Well, Dee, I appreciate the insight. And like I said, I think it's a really interesting conversation to just, you know, think about if Americans truly have this on their list of things to do. They've obviously got a number of problems going on with, as you mentioned, housing and affordability. There's the Iran war. There's stuff going on in a number of different sectors. So as much as we've personalized this as Canadians on the American side of the docket, I'd imagine they've got a hand in a couple of different pots, so to speak. What a pleasure to meet you today. Thank you for the conversation, especially for your insight.
7: Thank you for having me.
1: Okay, just minutes away from the bottom of the hour. When we come back, Brian Doucette from the University of Waterloo School of Planning is going to stop by. Are you able to live close to your job? More and more Canadians are moving 30, 45, an hour away from their job just to make ends meet. We'll get into why next. I'm Rob Fay. This is Weekends, heard across the Chorus Radio Network.
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8: Good morning, I'm Navi Ball. Beginning with football, the Winnipeg Blue Bombers came up with a total team effort and stunned the CFL-leading Montreal Alouettes 44-28 yesterday. The Bombers, who halted the visitors' win streak at 7 games, entered the contest with losses in 3 of their last 4 games. Head coach Mike O'Shea says it came down to careful preparation.
9: I thought the coaches did a great job planning. I think the players took the information and worked it very well. Obviously, there's always plays. It's a pro sport, right? So there's always plays you want to have back. But I thought, for the most part, man, that was it was fun. I thought the guys had fun.
8: The Bombers improved to 6-5 and have now beaten Montreal in 3 straight games dating back to last season. Meanwhile, in baseball, the Toronto Blue Jays combined quality pitching and a lethal offense last night to beat the visiting Seattle Mariners 8-1. They moved to within 2.5 games of a final AL wildcard spot and will be looking for more of the same today when right-hander Jose Soriano starts for the Jays in the middle set of their 3-game series with Seattle. Lefty Cade Anderson will be on the hill for the Mariners, who are 1.5 games behind the Jays. In the American Association, the Goldeyes lost 2-1 against the Milwaukee Milkmen. In basketball, Asia Wilson had 27 points and 8 rebounds. Jackie Young scored 23 points and added 8 assists. And the Las Vegas Aces whipped the visiting Toronto Tempo 93-73 in WNBA play yesterday. Isabel Harrison led the shorthanded Tempo with 15 points and 7 rebounds. The injury-riddled Toronto squad has lost 15 of its last 16 games. And finally in hockey, Cale Makar and the Colorado Avalanche agreed to a $163.2 million U.S. 8-year extension yesterday that will make the 27-year-old defenseman the highest paid player in league history. That's 680 CJOB Sports.
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11: Hello there, it's Brett McGarry to talk to you some more about getting some help with going back to school from Sleep Country. As we've discussed, a solid sleep is crucial for the kids getting ready to go back. They'll have a tougher time learning if they're not sleeping well, if they're not getting enough rest. But how about this? What if you are going back to school as an adult? It's one thing if you have a bad sleep and gotta go to work. If you know what you're doing at work, you can power through the fatigue and just deal with it, right? But if you're going back to school as an adult, that can be scary. Trust me, I've done it. I went to university for 3 years right out of high school. Then I took 3 years off. Then I went back to school, and it was terrifying. And on the days where I did not get enough sleep, I was a zombie in class trying to absorb all of that new information. So you want to set yourself up for academic success with a good spot to sleep, and you'll find no better place to help you with that than your local Sleep Country.
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21: As Manitoba's BTO would say, there's still plenty of time to soak up those
22: sunny days. Oh, sunny, sunny, sunny days.
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8: Global news at 6:30, I'm Navi Ball. The death toll from devastating flooding in Nepal has risen to over 600, with about 3,000 people still missing. That includes 32 Canadian citizens and permanent residents. Rescue efforts in communities buried by catastrophic flash floods along the Nepal-China border entered their fourth day. Rescuers have been on high alert for more flooding from a new lake that formed high in the Himalayan mountains after the initial floods and is now starting to overflow. Here at home, Manitoba's job minister says $100 million in tariff supports announced yesterday will include low-interest loans, wage subsidies, and a four-month tax referral. Jamie Moses says the loan program will help fill gaps in payroll and operating expenses. The government is also expanding loan guarantee programs for agriculture and is committing to provide specific supports for the province's hard-hit honey producers. Opposition PC leader Bobby Kahn says the NDP government's announcement doesn't go far enough to help struggling businesses. And finally, Winnipeg Winnipeg Transit is adding some new stops and making other adjustments as it rolls out its fall schedule next month. Global's Ross Levitan shares the details.
0: The changes take effect on September 6th and include updates to 7 non-seasonal routes in addition to the typical seasonal ones. The city says the FX2 will get more stops along Main Street, improving transfers and giving passengers access to controlled pedestrian crossings. There will also be additional stops added along West Portage Avenue for the Blue Route. Ross Levitan, Global News.
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20: 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And how about Frank's red hot seasoning for your fries?
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0: A mix of sun and cloud today with a high of 28 and a humidex of 36. Then tonight, partly cloudy and foggy with a low of 15. Tomorrow, mainly sunny, a southeast wind at 20 clicks, a high of 29 and a humidex of 35. And on Monday, sunny with a high of 26. Right now, it's 16 outside 680 CJOB.
1: Cottage Country weather.
2: For the White Shell today, a mix of sun and cloud, high of 28 and humidex of 34. Tonight, partly cloudy, foggy, and a low 14. Tomorrow, mainly sunny, high of 28 and a humidex of 34. And on Monday, clearing with a high of 26. And that's your Cottage Country weather for the White Shell region.
3: Welcome back to Weekends, heard across the Chorus Radio Network. Well, about one in five Canadian seniors report feeling lonely, and roughly a quarter are socially isolated. And those numbers have stayed stubbornly high since the pandemic. So my question this morning is, why are seniors and people with disabilities still so isolated? And what actually helps? Joining us is Dr. Andrew Wister. He's a professor and director of the Gloria Guttman Gerontology Research Center out at Simon Fraser University. Dr. Wister, welcome to the program today.
4: Thank you very much, Rob.
3: Well, let's start with definitions. In your work, how would you distinguish between social isolation and loneliness, and why does that difference matter when we talk about older adults and people with disabilities?
4: Yes, social isolation refers to the quantity and quality of social contacts in one's network, whereas loneliness is the perception of unmet social needs. So one is more objective, one is subjective. They do overlap, but they can be unique as well. I'll talk probably generally about social isolation and just distinguish where needed.
3: So since the pandemic, as I mentioned, surveys across this country suggest that roughly one in five seniors report loneliness. How has the prevalence changed for seniors and people with disabilities since COVID? Like, how are we seeing where these groups are actually getting worse?
4: Yes. Using data from the Canadian Longitudinal Study of Aging, which is the largest study of older adults in Canada starting back around 2012, following over 51,000 Canadians aged 45 and 85 then. Of course, they're much older now, 60 to 100 in that study, which continues today. But great data, and they tell us that during the pandemic, there were real spikes. For example, for loneliness, it increased between 30 and 70% for various age and sex groups of older adults, with the younger older, especially female older adults, having the highest rates. And then post-pandemic, they've come back down close to pre-pandemic rates, as you said, about generally one in five older adults experiencing social isolation and loneliness.
3: From your research, what keeps those numbers elevated? Is it loss of even doing something like driving? Is it shrinking social circles? What do you see?
4: Yes, well, with most things, as you said, it's multifactorial. And we see things like aging-related transitions, the loss of spouse or a partner, shrinking social networks. Our friends can die off. We saw, for example, just today, a few celebrities died at age 80. Seems pretty young. Dolly Parton, for one. We lose friends. We lose contacts. Retirement. We lose work connections. I think there's a number of things that happen with respect to structural factors that we've seen. So what I mean by that is transportation seems to be a problem as people reach advanced ages, especially when they lose their driver's license or give them up. Other things such as just changing neighborhoods and how that maybe makes people feel less connected, ageism. And so when people, I think, when we're getting older and we lose our physical and cognitive abilities, without a doubt, that affects how we're interacting with other people.
3: As a guy that's talked about artificial intelligence a lot on this program over the last couple of months, just because of the obvious evolution of it, we hear a lot about digital tools and virtual visits. Do they help reduce isolation for seniors and even people with disabilities? Or does that sometimes make it worse by replacing that in-person contact and make them feel even more isolated?
4: Excellent question. And, you know, as with most things, it's a double-edged sword. On the one hand, these kinds of various technologies can be very useful. We saw, for example, during the pandemic, that there were the senior centers without walls and people could connect digitally during the pandemic instead of face-to-face. That's continued. We see lots of types of digital and technological forms of keeping people connected. But on the other hand, we see that there's what's called the digital divide. What that means is that there's some individuals who have computer literacy. They know they have access to computers. They can afford them or phones, and they can use them with these sometimes complicated platforms.
3: In practice, what should a good conversation look like? Because I see this new Canadian clinical guideline that recommends you should be asking routinely about isolation and loneliness. So again, to go back to this good conversation theory, what kind of supports do you see that actually move the needle?
4: Yeah, it's quite interesting. The Canadian Coalition of Seniors Mental Health has developed a number of recommendations for even doctors and health professionals. Simple questions that they can ask, ways to reach out. But of course, this can be done with anybody. And we're starting to see, you know, maybe we need to have, a real shift in terms of how we deal with social isolation and loneliness among older adults. In other words, everyone should be on guard. So if you see that there's someone who's shut in or not getting out enough, who's your neighbor, perhaps we should reach out. So we could see pharmacists, we could see mail people, persons, we could see people delivering meals on wheels, and other forms of just sort of more social connections in day-to-day life being utilized, these people being utilized to identify individuals. Again, the problem is, you know, how do we get these people out of their home? How do we reconnect them?
3: Having a conversation about people with disabilities and seniors feeling isolated and what can actually help them, I'm joined by Dr. Andrew Wister. He's a professor and director of the Gloria Guttman Gerontology Research Center out at Simon Fraser University on the West Coast, joining us here on Weekends Heard across the Chorus Radio Network. I'm going to put you on the spot here, Doctor. I'm going to ask you if you could change one policy or a design feature in our communities to cut this isolation for seniors and people with disabilities. What would it be? Would it be transport, housing? What would you do?
4: Well, transportation is very important, but I'm going to link that to a broader approach, and that would be to fund community-based senior centers to a greater degree. They are so important in reaching out to various kinds of older adults. And of course, we know that it's often those that are marginalized in various kinds of way. It might be poverty, LGBTQ, indigenous, ethnocultural, rural living. And they're connecting. They're the connectors. And they also provide transportation as well as other various programs and services. There's been a retrenchment in the funding of many of these organizations, and smaller ones in particular, and there's a plethora of them, they find it difficult to find funding. They have to often apply to grants and municipalities on an annual basis, federal grants such as New Horizons and so on and so forth. That takes a lot of work just to apply for them. They rely very heavily on volunteers. The volunteer base has shrunk since COVID. It's changing. They also require various kinds of supports to follow clients, to engage in various surveys of their clients to find out what their needs in, and of course for the programs themselves. So I would say it would be wonderful if we could provide greater supports. One of the projects indeed that we're working on out of Simon Fraser University's Gerontology Research Center, the Gloria Guttman Center, is called ConnectAge. And in that we're working directly with organizations in British Columbia and Quebec. There's two arms of the study, and supporting them in those various areas. There's about 80 organizations involved, that, you know, spectrum of organizations, senior centers, neighborhood houses, various kinds of specialty services for older adults.
3: I think it's a great conversation. I think there's a lot of people out there that want to talk about this, maybe either don't have the person to talk about it or just a little too shy to get engaged with this conversation. So hopefully they'll listen to this, Doctor, and we can continue this conversation. I really appreciate your time this morning. Thank you for it.
4: You're very welcome.
3: You know, I was thinking during that conversation, there's a short story from the old books, Chicken Soup for the Soul, that sticks with me. It's called The Gift. It's an older gentleman who is riding a bus down a quiet back road, and he's holding a small bunch of fresh flowers. And across from him, there's a little girl who just cannot take her eyes off these flowers. So she leans over to her mom and whispers, "I love those flowers," then turns to the man and asks, "Can I have them?" So the mother's embarrassed, quickly says, "No, I'm sorry," and apologizes to the man. But he just smiles, looks at the flowers in his hand, and says something along the lines of, My wife, she would have wanted you to have these flowers today. He then places the flowers in the girl's lap. She lifts them up to the nose and breathes in the fresh scent of flowers. And as the bus rolls on, the man eventually stands up, moves to the door, and then steps off. And the mom looks up just in time to see him walk through the gates of a small cemetery, flowers in hand no more, because he had already given them away. I've never forgotten that one story because it's such a subtle gesture, and it just reminds you that no matter your age, you can still give something and you can still receive something with love. I don't know, maybe it's a little mushy for this segment, but was just thinking about it throughout that conversation. All right, let's take a quick break here. The day's top stories coming up on the other side of the break. I'm Rob Fay. This is Weekends, heard across the Chorus Radio Network.
1: 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When games are played, when there's a trade, sports news has been made. You'll hear all about it. 25 after the hour on 680 CJOB. Are you ready for the greatest family adventure of the season?
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0: Global news at 7 o'clock. I'm Navi Ball. Authorities continue to find survivors and transport them to safety after catastrophic flash floods along the Nepal-China border. After Nepali authorities updated their figures today, the combined toll in Nepal and Tibet rose to over 600 dead and nearly 3,000 people missing. The Canadian government says it's providing $5 million for life-saving assistance and has deployed 5 consular officials to offer support. Global Affairs Canada is aware of 32 missing Canadians and permanent residents in the area. Meanwhile, the province has introduced tariff relief measures to support Manitoba businesses during the ongoing trade war with the U.S. Jamie Moses, Manitoba's Minister of Business, Mining, Trade and Job Creation, announced more than $100 million in targeted tariff relief will soon be accessible.
5: To ensure that our economy can weather the storm of Donald Trump's tariffs. We will support workers, we will support businesses, we will ensure that we have market and trade diversification and build a stronger, more resilient economy.
0: Some of the supports include $50 million for low-interest repayable loans for businesses and close to $14 million for wage subsidy supports for employers. Business will also be able to defer retail tax, sales tax and payroll tax payments between September and the end of December. Moses acknowledges the uncertainty the tariffs have caused, but says the province will always stand up for Manitoba workers and businesses. And soon, all Manitoba students will need to take part in physical education classes through the end of high school after a curriculum change put forward by the province on Thursday. But according to one study, structured activity in school years doesn't always translate to young adults staying healthy and active post-grade 12. Global's Facilia Spell studies structured activity in school years doesn't always translate to young adults staying healthy and active post-grade 12.

0: conversations about, okay, once you graduate, what are you going to do? What are your options? How can we allow you to continue to do that with the friends that you've already made?
1: Many adults aged 18 to 25 say they don't have time to stay active or don't know where to go. For YMCA Adult Fitness Coordinator Javier Izaguirre, he says that many organizations offer programs for people of all ages, and they're more often about enjoyment and exercise rather than the competitive aspect.
2: You will find some community that will be interested in the same as you. Not necessarily needs to be all the time like very physical.
1: Experts say team sports are a great way to get back into physical activity, as you can enjoy both the health and the social aspects. Vasilios Bellos, Global News.
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5: 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Weather.
3: A mix of sun and cloud, a high of 28 and a humidex of 36. Then tonight, partly cloudy and foggy, a low of 15. Tomorrow, mainly sunny, a southeast wind at 20 kilometers an hour, a high of 29 and a humidex of 35. And on Monday, sunny, a high of 26. Right now, it's 16 outside 680 CJOB.

0: I'm like, what? And I'm like, I think the actual wording that I used was Buck Martinez. And he says, yeah. He goes, did you hear the news? And I said, no. He says, Jerry is retiring. And this is back in, I think, 2018. And so long of the short of it is I'm sitting there. I've still got sand in my eyes. I haven't stretched. I haven't brushed my teeth. I haven't done anything. And I'm getting this tremendously big news, which was heartbreaking because, dude, I grew up on Jerry Howarth. And so long story short, he says, would you mind if I put your name in to the powers that be at Fan 590 so that they could at least consider you for the position? I'm frozen in shock at this point that A, Jerry Howarth is retiring, that B, Buck Martinez is calling me at like 5:30 in the morning Vancouver time, and C, that he thinks that I would be a viable option for that job. I'm not going to say no. I said, sure, but here's the problem. And well, I shouldn't call it a problem. Is everything's going on in Toronto. It's chaos. Jerry makes his announcement. Everybody's like, oh my God, what's going on? You know, it's like the scene from The Office with the fire drill. So a couple of weeks go by and I realize, you know what, man? It's just nobody's calling me. Maybe it's just not going to be my time. And so the long of the short of it is I'm thinking to myself, I'm talking to my wife. I'm like, you know what the problem is I'm out here in Vancouver. Nobody's thinking about the heir apparent to Jerry Howarth three time zones away doing minor league baseball in Vancouver. I've got to get there to Toronto. So ends up, I put a message out to the powers that be at Sportsnet. And I'm like, hey, just so you know, I'm going to be in Toronto for a couple of days. I'm visiting family. If there's a chance we could go out for a coffee and maybe just kick tires on what this is, I'd love to hear from you. And I basically buy a plane ticket. I have no time for my family there. I have nothing. I basically buy a hotel room, buy a plane ticket, and literally put myself in Toronto and say, God, I hope my phone rings because I'm there for 2 days. Well, wouldn't you know it, a couple of hours after I get into the hotel room, second guessing already what I was even doing, I get a text from the guy over at Sportsnet. And he says, do you want to meet for that coffee? And I was just like, hell yeah, I want to meet for that coffee. I spent $1,000 to come out here for that cup of coffee. So I go over to Sportsnet. And I meet with a couple of the guys there. I meet a guy named Jason, a guy named Dave. And we go through this. And all of a sudden they said, well, there's one guy that wants to meet you. And it just ends up, it's like the head of Sportsnet, like the number one guy at Sportsnet. And we're talking and you're just sitting there. It's Scott Moore, by the way. And you're thinking to yourself, like, what's happening? And so I go back into the office after that quick meeting. And they say, all right, we're going to send you down to Dunedin to do a couple of games with a young guy named, well, actually, they didn't tell me the day who it was, but I eventually found out that it would be Ben Wagner, who ended up getting the job. Well, I went down there, did the best that I could in 5 days. It was a lot. Doing a minor league baseball game is one thing. Doing a major league baseball spring training game with the pressures that come with, quote unquote, audition, another. I didn't get the job. So I ended up coming back to Vancouver, continue doing baseball in the city, and all was well. But there's two things I take away for this conversation that I don't know if I could ever tell this story twice the same way. One, that I never would have got that opportunity had I not had that 20-minute conversation on stage with Buck Martinez and just been myself. And the fact that in 20 minutes, Buck could identify me as a guy that might be good enough for air in a city as big as Toronto, which is my hometown, by the way, Scarborough. Morningside and Ellesmere represent, that I couldn't have done it without him. The other caveat to this, and I actually think this is really funny, is the guy that I was auditioning for back in 2018 from the Fan/Sportsnet is now the new program director at 640. He just got hired this week. So imagine fast forwarding 8 years later after, you know, I've had to reinvent myself. I've got to do this whole different thing now. Man, I've got to do everything differently. I do it for news. I don't do it for sports anymore. I don't talk about play-by-play and ERA and who's batting third. Now we talk about things that matter. And we'll talk about that over the next 3 to 4 hours, depending on how long your station keeps the show on. And it was amazing to do a FaceTime or a Zoom or a Teams or whatever it is with Dave Cadeau, who was the guy that Buck Martinez referred me to back in 2018, saying you should take a look at this kid out on the West Coast. Isn't that crazy how things kind of work out the way that they do? Yeah, I just found that to be fascinating. But anyways, to summarize this, Buck Martinez, stand-up guy. I have not heard a bad thing about him. He's actually a real straight shooter as well. He has represented the Players Association for, God, I can't even think of how many years he's been involved behind the scenes doing so many things more than just broadcasting. So the fact that his name is going up into the level of excellence this weekend out at Rogers Center, no-brainer. And still one of the coolest bobbleheads I've ever seen come out of, can I just once call it Skydome just because it makes me feel like a kid again? One of the really cool bobbleheads has Buck Martinez in all three facets of his time with the Blue Jays. For example, the bobblehead has him as a player sitting there in his catcher's crouch, has him as a manager leaning over the rail of the dugout, and then has him in the broadcast booth with microphone in hand. It's all on one bobblehead. It's a really cool keepsake for those who were lucky enough to get it. Anyways, okay, I had a whole segment ready to talk about. We'll have to spin that down a little bit later in the show. But, yeah, it's a great morning. Saturday morning, Buck Martinez getting his love, his rub finally in Toronto. Long overdue, I might add. And we got a great program coming up for you. On the other side of the break, we're going to get right into it. If I may introduce you to the conversation surrounding what would a North American supply chain breakdown mean? We've heard all about this trade stuff and the good, the bad, the ugly that's coming with it. But the one thing that Canada was desperate to protect was its supply chain. If it did break down, what would that mean? I've got a doctor by the name of Samuel Roscoe on the other side. He's waiting to get on the air and share his thoughts. He's an assistant professor of teaching out at UBC. We'll get to the doctor next. I'm Rob Fay. Good morning, Canada. You're listening to Weekends, heard across the Corus Radio Network.
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14: A mix of sun and cloud today with a high of 28 and a humidex of 36. Then tonight, partly cloudy and foggy with a low of 15. Tomorrow, mainly sunny, a southeast wind at 20 clicks, a high of 29 and a humidex of 35. And on Monday, sunny with a high of 26. Right now, it's 16 outside 680 CJOB.

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15: Good morning, I'm Navi Ball. The federal government has announced $5 million in urgent humanitarian aid to support Nepal. It comes after a flash flood tore through the border region with China this weekend, or earlier this week, rather, killing more than 600 people. Foreign Affairs Minister Anita Anand says there are more Canadians that are in the area.
16: It's 866 Canadians have registered with us in Nepal, and over 10,000 Canadians have registered with us in China.
15: Global Affairs Canada is aware of 32 missing Canadians and permanent residents in the region. No Canadians were among the over 124 nationals who have been rescued so far. Meanwhile, employees across Canada are cutting back on hours above and beyond the standard work week. Global's Catherine Dornian has more on that.
17: Data from Stats Canada shows the percentage of employees working both paid and unpaid overtime has been declining steadily for a decade. HR expert Tori McNally says people's values have shifted to wanting better work-life balance. She says employers may be offering fewer overtime hours as well, since they're difficult to budget for ahead of time, and eliminating them has benefits for bosses as well.
18: I think there's a firm understanding now that when you treat your employees well and give them the grace to be able to take time away, that your employees come back more engaged and happier to be there.
17: Saying it's worth losing the short-term labor gains for long-term benefits. Catherine Dornian, Global News.
15: Elsewhere in the country, Alberta independence boosters plan to rally today outside of its provincial legislature ahead of festivities marking Alberta's birthday. Reporter Jason White with the story.
19: The Alberta Prosperity Project filed a petition earlier this year pushing for a referendum question on quitting Canada. The group says all Albertans are welcome at its gathering today. Separatist leader Jeffrey Rath is scheduled to speak. He's accused Premier Danielle Smith of betraying separatist UCP members, misleading Albertans, and undermining the province's interests in Ottawa. Smith has called a vote for October 19th, but her ballot will instead ask Albertans whether the province should remain in Canada or hold a second binding referendum on leaving Confederation. Jason White, The Canadian Press. In Canada or hold a second binding referendum on leaving Confederation. Jason White, The Canadian Press.

0: harm, including social stigma, lost job opportunities, and physical assault. 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
0: A mix of sun and cloud today with a high of 28 and a humidex of 36. Then tonight, partly cloudy and foggy with a low of 15. Tomorrow, mainly sunny, a southeast wind at 20 clicks, a high of 29 and a humidex of 35. Right now, it's 17 outside 680 CJOB.

0: quarter of this year, and down from $407 million in the same period last year. I correct me if I'm wrong, but if you're losing $1 billion per year, how do you stay in business? And I get that it's an essential service and we all got to get our packages dealt, but I just don't understand how on earth that a company that is hemorrhaging money the way that it is talking about how they're going to continue to strengthen their long-term financial sustainability while providing service to Canadians and businesses in all corners of the country. Their transition plan here is to go to community mailboxes. And Canada Post says that it's going to take 5 years to do this in multiple phases across the country. And they say they're going to move their move to shrink their executive workforce. Boy, like, congrats on the new deal, guys. But this as a whole is still a problem. And I say that like with my tongue firmly planted on my cheek. You're losing $1 billion, that's with the B, guys, dollars a year. And the big takeaway from this is you're going to cut a couple executives and make sure that we can upkeep our community mailboxes. Excuse the sound effect. I'm not really sure where to go with this one. It's unbelievable to me. Okay, got to move on here. This week, Manitoba did something that a lot of us haven't thought about since high school. Get a load of this. It's making gym class mandatory. And not just for kids who still think dodgeball is a contact sport. This is full on. This is K-12. And the whole premise is, quote, everybody, every day. And this is going to be mandatory physical education. The premier even gave it a name that sounds like a motivational poster at a rec center hallway. I love it. Now, if you're a certain age, your brain just flashed back to a very specific memory. May I play the theme song to a generation of people that wanted to be active?
1: Body Break.
2: Body Break with Hal Johnson and Joanne McLeod.
0: Yes. Oh, running around in their, what do you call those windbreakers and stuff? Man, to me, I think it's great. I'm a former guy that used to play sports, so I love it. But Manitoba's new plan is serious, though. Imagine the pivot going from being angry at Canada Post to having this conversation. Anyways, the province says too many kids are just sitting down too much, and they're not getting the kind of daily movement that builds healthy habits for life. I agree. So starting with a pilot in 25 schools this fall, they're eventually going to try to roll this out fully by the 2028-2029 school year. Students will have in-person phys ed. They will have health classes every year right through grade 12. No more, I'll just take calculus and call it a day. If you want to graduate in Manitoba, you're going to have to work up a sweat. I think there's a lot to like about this. Kids getting structured time to move around, to play, to learn about their bodies when, you know, usually they're just burying their face in their screens. I'm in for this. But let's be honest here. Making gym mandatory is absolutely going, for some kids, to bring back some very relatable anxiety. There's going to be kids who love it. It's the natural athletes, the one who live for intramurals. Then there's going to be the kids who treat the changing room like a high-stakes stealth mission. Just try to avoid eye contact and even the word volleyball. The key, of course, is how this is done. If quote-unquote mandatory gym means the same old model, pick the best players first, punish the rest, and call it character building, then we're actually just recreating the same old trauma but with a fancy new logo. But if it means more choice and, you know, in 2026, focusing on lifelong activities like walking and cycling and dance and strength and outdoor skills and even just learning how to move without pain, then this could actually change how a whole province thinks about health. Do you know that they are the only province that will have everyday gym class? I mean, they're going to need some space and equipment and a couple more phys ed teachers. But man, I thought it was great. And I love that I had the body break theme at the ready. In the end, this isn't really about dodgeball or how fast you're going to be able to run a lap. It is trying to create a culture where being active is just a part of the day. Same as math, same as English or French or lunch. So the fact that Manitoba is taking a big swing on this, I'm okay. Trust me, the other provinces are going to be watching. And if it works, maybe the only thing we'll have to dread in gym class is having to choose which game to play, not whether or not we have to be there at all. I'm going to be watching this one closely. I think there's something for it. And by the way, in my, what's that thing you get when you finish your high school, your transcript? Of my 30 classes, I took 30 classes in Ontario over my 4.5 years. And it's not because I flunked a semester. They had that stupid grade 13 for a while. But I remember, I think it was 11 or 12 of my credits were gym related. Oh, I took gym for everything. 9, 10, 11, 12, 13. I took the co-ed one. I took the co-op one where I got 4 credits for doing some stuff at a different school. Anything I could do to put some running shoes on and be a part of it, I was there for it. But good on Manitoba. I think that's a great way to do it. We'll be watching. Okay, we'll take a break here. What happens when newcomers in this country cannot find work in their field? I've got a doctor in HR management and organizational behavior standing by. She will let us know the challenges that our newcomers are facing next.
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12: 680 CJOB. Weather.
13: A mix of sun and cloud today with the high of 28 and a humidex of 36. Then tonight, partly cloudy and foggy with a low of 15. Tomorrow, mainly sunny, a southeast wind at 20 clicks, a high of 29 and a humidex of 35. Right now it's 17 outside 680 CJOB.
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0: Welcome back to Weekends, heard across the Chorus Radio Network. Well, roughly one in three recent immigrants with a university degree are working in a job in Canada that doesn't require that level of education, compared to about one in five Canadian-born workers. So what happens when newcomers can't find work in their field, and what would actually help? Let's discuss this. We're joined by Rupa Banerjee, professor of HR Management and Organizational Behavior at Toronto Metropolitan University. Rupa, welcome to the program today.
15: Thank you so much, Rob.
0: Well, again, national data showing roughly about 33% of recent immigrants with a post-secondary degree are just flat out overqualified for their jobs. When a newcomer can't find work in their field, what does that underemployment actually look like in day-to-day life?
15: Okay, so there's so many, direct and indirect effects of underemployment for newcomers. Some of them are universal to anybody who is not able to find work in their field, and some of them are actually pretty specific to immigrants in particular. So we know when a person is not able to find work in their field, of course, there's economic consequences. So this means that often they and their families are not able to afford, housing and other basic necessities at a level that is appropriate for them. So there are those very direct and obvious consequences. But then beyond that, there are so many ripple effects of being underemployed, particularly for newcomers. So we have to remember that in Canada, our immigration system is based on highly skilled selection. It's the bar is actually quite high for immigrants to come permanently to Canada, and most of our immigrants do enter through economic streams. So this means that they're screened specifically for their skills. So this builds an expectation that because you're selected for your skills, you're brought here specifically with the thought that you are going to contribute to the labor market. And so that professional advancement is a really important motivating factor for a lot of newcomers. And when they're not able to find work in their field, this has negative consequences on their sense of professional identity, their sense of sort of self-esteem and self-efficacy. This then has ripple down effects onto their families, right? So we see a lot of family disruption and family breakdown, even in some cases, because one or two members of the family are really struggling to be able to find work appropriate for them. They're working long hours, they're working survival jobs, and this has a really difficult effect on families. And then if you look a little bit further, this has impacts on immigrant communities, right? When immigrants are not able to find work in their fields, then, generally we find work through people we know. And so that social connection aspect of being underemployed means that a lot of immigrant communities as a whole fall into this trap of underemployment because everybody they know is working in survival jobs, in jobs that they are not, they're overqualified for. So really, we can see these impacts on so many levels. And I should also add that these are effects that don't just happen in the immediate term. There are long-term effects of underemployment. Mm-hmm. So we know that there's economic scarring for a person who is not working in their field for an extended period of time. Their resume starts looking stale. And so future employers, even if they try to then re-enter their field, future employers are often wondering, well, have their skills atrophied? Are they able to actually keep up? And so this actually has a long-term detrimental impact on immigrants and their families for many years to come.
0: Rupa, you bring up so many good points here. I want to talk about regulated occupations because about only 4 in 10 applicants with foreign credentials end up initially getting full recognition. So many of them have to go back to school. They got to take extra courses or exams. How do those long, costly licensing processes actually shape people's career trajectories and mental health for the week? I mean, you touched on a couple of those, but having to basically go back to school to redo it so that you can be more Canadian, quote unquote, must be concerning.
15: So we know that immigrants who are trained within regulated occupations face particular barriers. You know, some regulators are better than others, so we shouldn't paint all regulated occupations with an even brush. But despite a lot of attempts being made by provinces, by regulatory bodies, there's still huge challenges and requirements for certain kinds of experiences. In Ontario, for example, they've tried to abolish the requirement for Canadian experience to become licensed. But nonetheless, there's a lot of these sort of requirements that you can't really get until you get here and get a job. So there's this kind of circular disadvantage that continues on and on. So we know that people who have to then go back to school, they have this huge financial burden. They have time being wasted, essentially, when they could be contributing their skills to essentially redo the education that they often already have. In some regulated occupations, there are special measures that allow newcomers to do fast-tracked or quicker credentials to try and make up for what they lack. But in others, they don't, right? So there's a real hodgepodge in terms of the regulated occupations of kind of what is available to newcomers. And I've done a lot of interviews over the past few years with people who are, you know, licensed engineers or doctors or nurses. And, you know, they basically face this huge existential crisis often. For people who are in these kinds of professions, their identities are often very wrapped up in being a doctor or being an engineer.
0: Yep.
15: And so when they're not able to practice and enter their regulated occupation, I think there's a lot of frustration. And I wanted to kind of focus in on that sense of frustration and disillusionment. So going back to kind of your first question, the psychological effects of not being able to practice what you are an expert in are huge. And so we see a lot of people expressing extreme disillusionment. When you think about it, is that the kind of Canada that we want to build, of people who are frustrated, of people who are not able to live up to their potential? I would say absolutely no, right? So yeah, it has huge implications for people in regulated occupations.
0: Rupa Banerjee is a professor of HR management and organizational behavior at Toronto Metropolitan University, joining us on Weekends Heard across the Course Radio Network. I was talking with somebody just the other day about AI resume screeners and name bias that can actually hurt newcomers' chances as well. If you could change one thing in the system to make sure that newcomer skills are actually used, what would you prioritize first and why?
15: So I would focus on the employer side. For many decades, we have really emphasized what newcomers need to do, right? Improve your language skills, improve your social networks, learn how to navigate the job market in Canada, all of those things, go to resume workshops. And that has really had very, very modest impacts on how newcomers are doing. Because ultimately, this is not a, you know, one-sided equation. On the other side are employers. And employers have really not had as much focus in this area. And we need to educate employers on the skills that immigrants do bring. So, you know, we know that nearly all of labor force growth is through immigration in Canada. This is just a demographic reality. And so for employers to bury their head in the sand and not really focus on what they need to do to make sure that they can get the best talent, you know, is really missing a big part of the game. So whether that means educational campaigns for employers, whether that means incentives to hire newcomers for a period of time so that, you know, we know that employers are very risk averse, right? So they worry about bringing someone on and then having that person not fit into the team. But if we can have some kind of incentives that can help employers, and particularly small and medium-sized businesses, right, where it's an even bigger risk for them, to help them kind of take on some of that risk, that might help. So overall, I would say education and incentives are a big one for the employer side. And really, public education, like we're talking about today, I think it goes a long way to really emphasize what is our immigration system? Who are coming to Canada? The fact that immigrants in Canada are more than twice as likely to have an undergraduate degree, 4 times more likely to have a master's degree than Canadian born. So these are very highly educated folks that are coming in who have a lot to contribute, and making sure that those who are on the hiring end really can understand what they bring, understand international qualifications to some extent, know about the resources that are out there to help them. Because there are organizations like World Education Services and other nonprofits out there that are there to actually help employers navigate some of these unknowns. Because a lot of times employers don't really know how to evaluate foreign credentials or foreign work experience. But there's actually resources out there to help them, which many are not even aware of. So use the resources that are out there to try and actually bring in the best and the brightest rather than the safest choice. And I would argue that, you know, we need to make sure employers know about what's out there and really make that effort to try and bring in, you know, the best candidates, including those who are of immigrant backgrounds.
0: Fantastic conversation, Rupa. I'm so glad that you and I crossed paths today, and thank you for your insight.
15: No problem at all.
14: The federal by-election in Beaches.
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16: Good morning, I'm Navi Ball. Beginning with football, the Winnipeg Blue Bombers came up with a total team effort and stunned the CFL-leading Montreal Alouettes 44-28 yesterday. The Bombers, who halted the visitors' win streak at 7 games, entered the contest with losses in 3 of their last 4 games. Head coach Mike O'Shea says it came down to careful preparation.
17: I thought the coaches did a great job planning. I think the players took the information and worked it very well. Obviously, there's always plays. It's a pro sport, right? So there's always plays you want to have back. But I thought, for the most part, man, that was fun. I thought the guys had fun.
16: The Bombers improved to 6-5 and have now beaten Montreal in 3 straight games dating back to last season. Meanwhile, in baseball, the Toronto Blue Jays combined quality pitching and a lethal offense last night to beat the visiting Seattle Mariners 8-1. They moved to within 2.5 games of a final AL wildcard spot and will be looking for more of the same today when right-hander Jose Soriano starts for the Jays in the middle set of their 3-game series with Seattle. Lefty Cade Anderson will be on the hill for the Mariners, who are 1.5 games behind the Jays. In the American Association, the Goldeyes lost 2-1 against the Milwaukee Milkmen. In basketball, Asia Wilson had 27 points and 8 rebounds. Jackie Young scored 23 points and added 8 assists. And the Las Vegas Aces whipped the visiting Toronto Tempo 93-73 in WNBA play yesterday. Isabel Harrison led the shorthanded Tempo with 15 points and 7 rebounds. The injury-riddled Toronto squad has lost 15 of its last 16 games. And finally, in hockey, Cale Makar and the Colorado Avalanche agreed to a $163.2 million U.S. 8-year extension yesterday that will make the 27-year-old defenseman the highest-paid player in league history. That's 680 CJOB Sports.
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16: Global news at 8:30. I'm Navi Ball. The death toll from devastating flooding in Nepal has risen to over 600, with about 3,000 people still missing. That includes 32 Canadian citizens and permanent residents. Rescuers have been on high alert for more flooding from a new lake that formed high in the Himalayan mountains after the initial floods earlier this week and is now starting to overflow. Meanwhile, Manitoba's jobs minister says $100 million in tariff supports announced yesterday will include low-interest loans, wage subsidies, and a 4-month tax deferral. Jamie Moses says the loan program will help fill gaps in payroll and operating expenses. The government is also expanding loan guarantee programs for agriculture and is committing to providing specific supports for the province's hard-hit honey producers. And Winnipeg Transit is adding some more stops and make other adjustments as it rolls out its fall schedule next month. Global's Ross Levitan shares the details.
18: The changes take effect on September 6th and include updates to 7 non-seasonal routes in addition to the typical seasonal ones. The city says the FX2 will get more stops along Main Street, improving transfers and giving passengers access to controlled pedestrian crossings. There will also be additional stops added along West Portage Avenue for the Blue Route. Ross Levitan, Global News.
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12: 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Weather.
16: A mix of sun and cloud, a high of 28 and a humidex of 36. Then tonight, partly cloudy and foggy with a low of 15.
13: Tomorrow, mainly sunny, a southeast wind at 20 clicks, a high of 29, and a humidex of 35. Right now, it's 17 at 680 CJOB.
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0: Welcome back to the program. Well, you know I'm a fan of Sarah Crosby out at QR770 in Calgary. I think she brings on great guests, and I just happened to be listening to her show earlier this week, and she brought on Dr. Dorothy Siskind, and they were talking about realizing that bullying happens not just on the schoolyard, but it happens in the workplace as well. So I wanted to bring you this conversation because I just thought it was such an interesting angle, and to have a doctor who's an associate professor of education and counseling from Longwood University, it was just the perfect balance. And I said, you know what, I could try to reach out to that doctor, but I'm not going to do better with this interview than Sarah will. So if you will allow me, let me take you to a conversation from QR770 with Sarah and Dr. Dorothy Siskind.
19: I was reading about this and how extensive this work is. 13 countries, 23 states, and 30 industries looking into bullying in our lives. And I thought, we don't talk enough about bullying with adults and in the place we spend most of our time.
20: That's so true. And I think about that a lot in our college courses, that we don't prepare students to go out into the workplace, that this is something that they very likely will encounter.
19: Oh, that's a great point, that young people, especially going through schooling years, will think, okay, I'll get through school, I'll get through high school, college or university, and then this will end. And in fact, there might be new bullying pressures once they step into the world of work.
20: Exactly.
19: What did you learn from looking at different industries, different countries, different people? What is the bullying concern that is unifying us, that happens no matter where you are or what you do to make a paycheck?
20: Yeah, that's a great question. So I would say that oftentimes people get bullied in the workplace for a variety of reasons, but it usually comes down to that they have like inadvertently broken group norms. And that doesn't mean that they have done anything wrong. Like, I'm a super curious person, love to ask questions, and that is perfectly acceptable in an innovative and open organization. But if it's a place that is very bureaucratic and has a specific way of doing things, that can be seen as really threatening. And revoking someone's belonging in many ways is like an attempt at social control over another. And it works. People start blending in when they are excluded.
19: When you rock the boat too often and you get called out for it or punished for it, then you start to say, well, I'll just blend into what's happening here and not be my authentic self so that everything just works smoothly.
20: Exactly. And it can really have disastrous consequences. One of the places that we see bullying happening a lot is in healthcare. And when that's the case, techs, doctors, nurses feel scared to say, hey, did you notice this mistake or this miscalculation? We see it in financial industries where people are scared to speak up over funky accounting. And like you said, people start withdrawing and stop sharing their innovative ideas. And then the best people start to leave and you have this really stagnant group that's left behind.
19: The thing too about bullying in the workplace with adults, which I think is interesting, is you might not understand or notice it's bullying, but being excluded from meetings or groups or opportunities, it's maybe not vocal and it's maybe not loud, but that exclusion, just being left out, is workplace bullying that you found was happening across industries and across different people, and saying, when I'm not included, that's part of the harm.
20: Oh, absolutely. A lot of times when people think about workplace bullying, they'll think about gossip and sabotage and gaslighting. And those things are absolutely tragic with their consequences. But what I found again and again is people said it was really the fact that I was excluded from a community that I thought I was part of. And then folks will also say, you know, I kind of expected from these bullies believe that they would act that way because they had that reputation. But what was so hard is I had these people that I thought were like my friends, my colleagues, and no one stood up and said anything. They too just joined in on that exclusion. And man, that has just dire health consequences and professional consequences.
19: Yeah. And when you feel like someone has your back and then they don't say something, it's a double cut. We're talking right now with Dr. Dorothy Suskind, who's an associate professor in the Education and Counseling Department, Longwood University in Farmville, Virginia. Brand new research out on workplace bullying. And it's not just something that happens to children or happens in the schoolyard. It's happening where you're spending your 9 to 5. Do you ever wonder, or have you looked into, Dorothy, if the childhood bullies grow up to be the workplace bullies, or adulthood changes everything and it's a whole new battleground?
20: You know what? It's a little of both. I would say in general, what we find is that childhood bullying is different than the bullying that we see in the workplace. Not always. And I'll tell you the reason why. To be a really effective bully in the workplace, you need to be very socially adept and to be able to work the system in a way that upper management is not aware of what's going on. Mm. And everybody is answering to somebody. So even if it's the boss that's bullying, that person's higher up very likely might be unaware of it.
19: So the biggest question then, Dorothy, is what are you supposed to do, no matter what field you're in, what hours you work, where you're located, when you know something is not right at work and you know you're listening to this thinking, okay, I am being bullied. I understand that I'm being bullied. You got to find your voice. You got to be able to speak up for yourself. But beyond that, is there something tactical that you can do to make your day-to-day work better and easier for your hours, for your mental health, for your work and your career?
20: Yeah, that's a great question. So I think first, it's really natural, and I do this myself, that when you feel like you're being excluded, you just self-isolate. So you've got to resist that because it's not good for you, and it's not good for you emotionally nor professionally. So the first thing is to, and I am like the least strategic and political person in the workplace, but you've got to try to be a little strategic and form allyships in your job community. That makes such a big difference. And those allies don't need to be in your tiny little program. They can be in the larger department. That makes a big difference. Then, too, if you can expand your circle of influence, and sometimes that means working with people outside your organization, but in your professional field, and that could be through professional organizations. And, of course, it is often necessary to go to your boss and talk about what's going on, but you've got to be really careful with that. So I always tell people to go in with the least amount of emotions possible and just present the evidence and say, hey, these are some things that I'm seeing occur. I'd like to tell you some stories, and just state it clear with as little of emotion as possible. Not name it as bullying or exclusion or anything like that. And then give the person an opportunity to respond either that day or later. But then the caveat to that is, unfortunately, what I find in my research and has been found across other people's work as well, is that bosses don't like you bringing them problems. And so oftentimes when you raise your hand and say, hey, I'm seeing this, that there is retaliation and things can even get worse, unfortunately.
19: You're speaking my truth, doctor. You're speaking my truth. But it's a fantastic conversation because it's where we spend so many hours of our life. Dr. Dorothy Suskind, associate professor in the Education and Counseling Department at Longwood University in Farmville, Virginia. Really love this conversation because I think so many people are hearing their lives in your words. Thank you so much for joining us in Calgary.
20: Oh, thanks for having me. I really appreciate it.
0: All right, that's Sarah Crosby from QR770. Glad that we were able to get that conversation in. Okay, quick break here. When we come back, I got a question for you. Is technology making live sports more immersive, or is it actually starting to distract fans from the actual game? Brad Millington out of Brock University is going to give us his thoughts next. I'm Rob Fay. This is Weekends heard across the Chorus Radio Network.
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0: Looking for something to do this weekend? Here's Tamana with the latest list of outings.
26: Also this weekend, Terry Fader brings his Pure Imagination Once Upon a Time a Voice Tour to Club Region Event Center on Saturday and Sunday. Expect a fun mix of ventriloquism, comedy, and live singing impressions featuring everyone from Willie Nelson to Michael Jackson and Justin Bieber. Then on Sunday, Weird Al Yankovic takes over Canada Life Center at 7:30 p.m. His Bigger and Weirder tour brings his famous parodies to life with a supersized band and plenty of Weird Al-style comedy on the stage. If you're up for a road trip, head on to Clear Lake for the Third and Bird Market from Saturday through Sunday. Browse more than 30 Canadian makers at Danceland in Wasagaming, along with enjoying one of the final summer weekends at the lake. And finally, head on to Morden for the Corn and Apple Festival that runs from Friday through Sunday. 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For your weekend, I'm Tamana Kang on 680 CJOB.
12: Weather.
13: A mix of sun and cloud today with a high of 28 and a humidex of 36. Then tonight, partly cloudy and foggy with a low of 15. Tomorrow, mainly sunny, a southeast wind at 20 clicks, a high of 29 and a humidex of 35. Right now, it's 17 outside 680 CJOB.
12: Cottage country weather.
26: For Grand Beach today, a mix of sun and cloud, high of 28 and a humidex of 36. Tonight, partly cloudy, foggy, and a low 15. Tomorrow, mainly sunny with southeast wind 20 kilometers an hour with a high of 29 and a humidex of 35. And on Monday, sunny with a high of 25. And on Monday, sunny with a high of 26. And that's your cottage country weather for the Grand Beach region.
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0: Welcome back to the program. I got a question for you. Smartphones, giant screens, endless stats that make live sports more exciting. Does it make it more exciting, or is it actually just pulling our eyes off the game? We are asking whether technology is deepening the experience or actually turning fans into just distracted scrollers. Joining us live is Brad Millington, who studies sports management, media, and technology out at Brock University. He's going to help me break down what all these gadgets and graphics are doing and how it affects the way that we watch sport. Brad, welcome to the program.
1: Hi, Rob. Thanks so much for having me on.
0: Well, it's my pleasure, and I'm sorry we didn't get a chance to connect a little bit earlier in the week, but I've got you here and now, and I got a question for you. When you walk into a stadium or an arena today, what is the biggest change that you see in how fans are using technology compared to even, say, 5-10 years ago?
1: Yeah, I think it certainly changed. I think, there was a moment maybe 10-15 years ago where it was unsettled how technologies would go in stadiums. 15 or so years ago, Mark Cuban commented fairly extensively about the problem of smartphones at basketball games. And I think the issue there is that, when you're on your phone, it's eyes down. And when you're at an event, it should ideally be eyes up so that you could watch the game itself. And so things were unsettled then. I think in the intervening years, it has really been technology that's won out. And it's increasingly a kind of technologically enhanced or technologically dependent experience at a stadium or at an arena.
0: For the average fan at home or in the stands, depending on where you're watching this game, where do you think, Brad, we should draw the line between tech that makes the game feel more exciting and tech that just pulls attention away from the actual action?
1: Yeah, well, it's certainly a technology heavy experience, especially at the newer stadiums, right? So we have our mobile phones, of course, that we're reliant on, but there's screens all around us, and the technology is increasingly sophisticated, which is to say it's more seamlessly incorporated into our daily lives. So we have new stadiums, for example, that include things like facial recognition and the like, that ease access into the stadium, that make it easier to move through concessions and wayfind your way around the stadium and these sorts of things. Where the line is, I don't know. I suppose that's up to different people to decide. But we are certainly moving in the direction of technological integration and incorporating more and more sophisticated technologies into our stadium experience.
0: So I was thinking about it because I've worked at a baseball stadium for a number of years, and I was trying to think, in addition to just the plain video board that tells you to clap your hands and make noise 1,000 times, your phone, from the time that you walk into a stadium, use the phone as your ticket, use the phone potentially to order your food. There's in-game promotions that ask you to use your phone or, Snapchat or take an Instagram photo and post it there with some hashtags. This is a big part of it, and teams are now actually asking you to look down, to look at your phone. So we're sitting here, maybe saying, what are they doing? They're putting too much stats in before. They're asking us to do it, and we're responding in kind.
1: Yeah. Well, this is the challenge. I mean, these are great distraction devices. Maybe that's a bit of a negative framing for them. Maybe you might say they're attentional devices, but our technologies, and especially our phones, they call out for our attention. This is what makes them different from technologies of the past. Decades ago, the TV didn't ask you to turn it on, but now that's effectively what our phones do. You have your lock screen and it shows you have a new text, you have the social media posts you should see, there's push notifications along those lines, things of that nature. And then the content is often quite compelling in the sense that it's personalized, it's constantly refreshing and so on. And so I think you do see teams and you see, people who are doing game ops and that sort of thing trying to leverage technology, maybe with the understanding that people are going to use their phones no matter what. But it's, I think, something of an uphill climb because there's also just, our regular uses of technology in stadiums that we'll have as well, people texting and engaging on social media and these sorts of things. So the kind of challenge is whether technology can be leveraged to serve the goals of people who are running sports events.
0: And we haven't even talked about checking your phone to see how your gambling component is doing
1: right,
0: as well.
1: Yep.
0: Yeah. Yep. Brad Millington is out of Brock University. He's helping study sports management, media, and technology. And he's joining us here across the Course Radio Network. I want to talk about broadcast changes very quickly here. TV and streaming, we have so many different camera angles, player tracking, all kinds of graphics. For a casual fan, do you think that helps them understand the game better? Or does it make you feel like you almost need a degree to follow along with launch angles and exit velocities and all the stuff that comes with that?
1: Yeah, that's right. I mean, these are other ways. It's not just technology that has changed the in-stadium experience. It's changed the at-home experience as well. And I think you're absolutely right. You put your finger on it in the sense that there's a challenge of making for a technologically advanced broadcast that is compelling for fans, but also ensuring that it's still accessible, understanding that you're going to have a range of fans that are watching the broadcast. So you might have some kind of hardcore fans who are interested in advanced analytics and the like and want to see things like, you know, exit velocities and so on, want to see the data tracking features and that sort of thing. And then you'll have folks who are just there to watch the game, you know, embed themselves in the story, that sort of thing, more casual fans. And that's, I suppose, the kind of challenge is to strike that balance between the two.
0: Yeah. I've always thought there should be two feeds. There should be one feed, Brad, that has all the bells and whistles, and then there should be another stadium feed that doesn't even have a play-by-play. Like, it's literally just camera work, and you get to sit here and hear the guy yelling popcorn in section 312. But, Brad...
1: Well, yeah, I mean, that's the reality is the multi-feed experience, too.
0: Yes.
1: You see that, for example, with the Manning cast, right? So the Manning brothers doing a sort of, like, parallel broadcast of a football game to get a sort of different experience. That's sort of... dividing up of the types of broadcasts we can access is certainly a feature of the kind of contemporary sports media landscape.
0: There was a time where I couldn't get a Blue Jay game because of a blackout, so I watched a guy on YouTube watching the Blue Jay game getting my thoughts from him. Oh, Brad, what a great conversation. I'm sure it won't be our last, but thank you for making time for me bright and early here on a Saturday. And, great conversation. Let's stay in touch.
1: No problem at all. Thanks for having me on.
0: All right, Brad Millington out of Brock University, studies sports management, media, and technology. I would love to hear from you on this. Hit me up on my socials at Rob Fay, which is R-O-B, F as in Frank, A-I. Or, of course, you can always get me on the worst email within the entire Course Radio Network. It is rob.fay, which is R-O-B dot F as in Frank, A-I, at Course, hold the H, ENT.com. I will say this, and I mentioned a little bit earlier in the conversation, we were talking about the fact that I used to work with a baseball team. Those deals that they have, for example, that are sponsored, that are on the video board, that is a huge opportunity for the company that is done business with the pro sports team. Because every time that you, for example, take a picture of yourself and hashtag it with, you know, insert name here, this is an opportunity for them to get a huge database, a bunch of new users, a bunch of ways that they can get phone numbers and emails and basically farm information from these pro sports teams. It's big business. And it's funny how sometimes we don't realize it because we're just so used to, you know, oh, they're telling me to post a photo and let me know where we're from. Trust me, that information that goes back and forth and through those third parties is real. And sometimes when you're at a game, you just want to actually watch the game. But I went through it really quickly. I know I'm up against the clock here. There were 17 touch points from the time that you started walking into the baseball stadium till the time that you leave. 17 prompts that the average baseball team will ask you to look at your phone before you go home for the day. Everything from your ticket to ordering your food to the third inning, the fifth inning, the seventh inning, all the other things, it is always about your phone. So they're completely utilizing it to their advantage. All right, we'll take a break. The day's top stories next. I'm Rob Fay. This is Weekends, heard across the Course Radio Network.
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16: Global news at 9 o'clock. I'm Navi Ball. Rescue workers and military personnel are into their fourth day of searching for and transporting survivors of the recent devastating flash floods in Nepal and China to safety. Authorities are updating today the number of dead to 600 people, with about 3,000 missing. Poor weather temporarily disrupted some rescue efforts, particularly aerial operations in one Nepali district devastated by the floods. In Nepal's capital, relatives and friends continue to gather outside the main government hospital, desperately searching for news of missing loved ones. Meanwhile, the province has announced new support measures for Manitoba businesses as trade tensions with the United States persist. Jamie Moses, Manitoba's Minister of Trade and Jobs, says over $100 million in tariff relief will soon be available to help businesses withstand ongoing trade challenges.
31: Uncertainty that the tariffs have caused on our local economy. And that's why today our government is taking action. We're going to respond to these challenges by putting more Manitobans to work, supporting businesses to weather this storm and emerge stronger on the other side.
16: Kevin Rebeck, president of the Manitoba Federation of Labor, says he's glad to see these supports and believes Manitobans will overcome this challenge by working together. Now it's your chance to say, have a say in who runs our city as the municipal election is 2 months away. But as Global's Tony DeGuzman reports, some Winnipegs are lacking interest this year.
2: Speaking to some Winnipeg, this is what they had to say.
12: I'm not even sure when the election is. Spin the wheel and roll the dice and throw somebody's name in there. But other than that, no. I'm probably not going to vote.
13: Mayor Gilliam has done a decent job, you know, in the position.
2: Top of mind for Winnipeggers, crime, homelessness, drugs, and cost of living. But a political science professor says voters may feel their ballot won't make much of an impact.
14: Your city's cash-strapped and not really in a position to do much. I mean, people are going to be disengaged because it's like, well, we can vote, but it doesn't seem like it's going to change anything.
2: People not voicing their choice has been increasing. In 2022, there were 37.5% of Winnipeggers that casted a ballot. 2018, 42%. 2014, at 50%. Registration for office ends September 22 and election is October 28. Tony DeGuzman, Global News.
16: And finally, Dolly Parton's music is surging worldwide following her death on Tuesday. U.S. audio and video streams jumped by more than 2,400% that day. By Wednesday, Parton was the world's most streamed artist. Jolene led the U.S. surge, reaching 4 million streams, while 9 to 5 hit 3.6 million. Her books are also selling strongly with three titles in Amazon's top five. Jolene led the U.S. surge, reaching 4 million streams, while 9 to 5 hit 3.6 million. Her books are also selling strongly with

0: Vancouver, that's pretty much what, here to Abbotsford, that have been completely destroyed. And the human picture behind these numbers, just completely devastating. So Canada has already stepped up $5 million, and I can imagine that this number will probably go up as we start to see other countries around the world understand the true magnitude of what's happened here. But Mark Carney and his government putting $5 million forward. Here's a quick clip of Anita Anand. She's a Canadian Minister of Foreign Affairs, with her perspective from a Canadian vantage point.
1: A catastrophic flash flood and mudslides along the Nepal-China border have left hundreds of people dead and more than 1,000 people missing. Nepal is facing a devastating humanitarian emergency with catastrophic damage. As of today, we are aware of 32 Canadians, some of whom are permanent residents, whose whereabouts have not yet been confirmed.
0: Yeah, it is an unbelievable scene. And you know what? I felt a little guilty because all week long we were talking about tariffs on the federal level. We were talking about BC politics and just the chaos that was ensuing within the Conservative Party. And as of Wednesday, I think much of our attention should have been turning to this, which is why I'm glad that I have the show this weekend to make sure that we can get you the latest. All right, we do have a few other things we want to get into. Canada Post and their union have reached a brand new contract, and this is a big deal because it ends years of labor uncertainty. Stephen Gale had a chance to talk with Global News a little bit earlier this week. He is the regional grievance officer for both British Columbia and the Yukon. He was talking with Jennifer Palma and trying to break down what this means for workers and for customers.
2: No, and I wouldn't take the vote numbers to indicate that our members are happy. Our members are tired and we're worn out. It was a long process. It started November 2023. We had the two full-scale strikes, lots of government interference. It was a very difficult time for our membership. And I think the sense we got while we're conducting the votes is people were tired and they just wanted to move on and be done with this round of bargaining.
3: What are some of the wins and losses?
2: Well, the wage increases are good, and the last 3 years are tied to inflation, so we're protected against inflation for the last 3 years of the agreement, which runs till January 31st, 2029. There were some minor improvements in the benefit plans. We did protect our pension plan and our job security. Those are the two of the very important issues we had to protect.
0: Okay, again, Stephen Gale with the Canadian Union of Postal Workers breaking down the deal. Now, when you hear that clip, I hear cautious optimism. Yes, there's money on the table, and yes, there's a path to what I guess you would call almost more predictable services, but the underlying problems haven't really disappeared. Canada Post is still hemorrhaging money as letter mail shrinks and competition in parcels grows. The company is still under massive pressure to modernize and cut costs. They say they're going to cut some executives and try to stay relevant. But the real test of this contract won't be the first paycheck or the first Saturday delivery. It's going to be whether or not this new agreement helps Canada Post become more sustainable. Because right now, that is a big part of the problem. There's a lot of competition out there. And if they do, this could be the start of a stronger postal service. But if it doesn't, kind of think we might be back here in a couple of years talking about the same things in another crisis and another chapter. So again, fingers crossed that this page could be turned and we can get Canada Post into the next era, which would be a good thing. Okay, I want to finish up with this because I think this matters, and I think this is what I'm going to open up the phones with on the other side of the break. Get a load of this. Manitoba is doing something that might make this song that I'm about to play for you relevant.
4: With Hal Johnson and Joanne McLeod.
0: Oh, yeah. Well, how about this? This week, Manitoba did something a lot of us haven't even thought about since high school. They are making gym class mandatory. And not just for certain kids. This is full on kindergarten right through grade 12. Their, I guess their mantra here is everybody, every day. Mandatory phys ed. The premier even gives it a name that sounds like a little bit of a motivational poster. Now, if you're a certain age, your brain just flashback, music included, to a very specific memory. Ah, yes, the smell of rubber floors, the terror of the beep test, the one kid who could do backflips off the vault like it was nothing. And for the rest of us, Gym class was the place where team sports really meant public tryouts for coordination. It was tough for some of us. But Manitoba's new plan is serious. The province says too many kids are sitting too much. They're not getting enough of the kind of daily movement that builds healthy habits for life. So their pilot project is 25 schools this fall. They're going to roll this thing out to every school by 2028, and students will have in-person phys ed class and health classes every day of the week right through grade 12. I like it, but I will also be honest. For every kid that's pumped up, there's probably a kid out there that's feeling a little bit of anxiety a week before class starts. You got the natural athletes, the jocks, the ones who live for the intramurals. Then you got the kids that just look at this and say, please, God, don't make me have to not get picked last. Or get picked last. Ah, it's tough. All right, let's open up the phones on this. Do you think British Columbia and Alberta and Saskatchewan, do you think all of the provinces in this country should bring back phys ed on a daily basis, even if it's just one period? You go walk around the school, get off your butt for a couple of moments and stop looking at your phone and get out there and use your body. Manitoba's going to do this effective right now. Do you think your province should be doing this as well? 604-602-7373 is the number if you want to engage with this conversation. Toll free in Canada, I will take you up. I'll pay the dime, 877-399-9898. But we could talk about this. We could talk about anything from the week in politics, wherever you want to go. I'm going to make it an open segment. 604-602-7373. Should gym class be mandatory in your neck of the woods? Let's get to your calls next.
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19: A mix of sun and cloud with a high of 28 and a humidex of 36. Then tonight, partly cloudy and foggy and a low of 15. Tomorrow, mainly sunny, a southeast wind at 20 clicks, a high of 29 and a humidex of 35. And on Monday, sunny, a high of 26. Right now, it's 19 degrees outside 680 CJOB.
0: 02-73-73. If you're in British Columbia, I'd love to hear from you. If you're listening across Canada, I got you as well at 877-399-9898. Pretty simple question for you today. Should gym class be mandatory daily? Manitoba is going to become the first to implement this, pardon me, on a daily basis, Monday through Friday. Your kid's going to go to school, and for a block, they're going to run, or they're going to walk, or they're going to play. Who knows? Square dance, whatever you want to do. Again, I would love to hear from you on this. Does it bring up memories of anxiety, or do you think that this is awesome and that more provinces should be doing this? Let's start with Susan in Burnaby. Susan, good morning to you. What do you think of this phys ed decision in Manitoba?
20: Good morning, Rob. It was great to hear your voice during the week.
0: Thank you.
20: I full-heartedly agree, although it gave me some anxiety when I was young. Mm-hmm. And on top of that, I think that workplaces should also take like 15 minutes twice a day to do something, stretching or whatever. And I think that, you know, the medical services or WCB, I think all those things will go down. You know, the costs, I mean, for
0: agree.
20: The companies.
0: You don't have to sell me on this. I totally get it. And I appreciate your call, Susan, and thank you for the kind words as well. Do you remember the old participation badges that you used to get in school? I don't know if they do that anymore, but you used to have the bronze, the silver, and the gold badges, depending on how many push-ups and sit-ups and rope climbs you could do. And then there was excellence, which I finally got. I'll never forget working so hard to get that one badge. And then when I finally got it, I thought there'd be bells and whistles and people be celebrating for me. Nobody cared, but those badges mattered to a lot of students. I don't know if it was grade 5 or grade 6 that you had to do that physical test. But, I'm not even sure if they do it. If they do it, let me know. I'd love to hear from you. Let's go to Gord in Calgary. Gord, good morning to you. What do you think of phys ed being a daily thing in schools?
21: I don't think exercise is ever a bad thing. I think doing it in school is probably a good idea. But you've got to actually start with the parents of saying, we've got to get into the routine of exercise. And I change words. I never work out. I go play. You've got to make life play. But instead, we like to say, well, you should be on your phone at least 8 hours a day, blah, blah, blah. I just get bored with parents not taking responsibility for something simple as a phone that they pay for. Schools should immediately, when you walk in, put the phone away. It has to stay in the locker. Done. Instead, we have these stupid Canadian debates about this, which leads to exactly what you're talking about, inactivity. People think that this is part of their day. It's not. It's not normal. And by the way, if you don't want to do that, we'll have the consequence of kids growing up thinking this is normal. Make it part of your routine, as in school. I think it's a great idea. And you don't have to make it competitive. You can make people run, walk.
0: You bring up a good point, Gordon. Thank you for the phone call. I think it's the competitive nature that has some people with anxiety when it comes to phys ed. I had no problem with it because I loved sports. It was basketball, baseball, hockey, whatever it was, floor hockey. Some of the best battles I've ever had were on the military trail, elementary school, hardwood. you know, with that bent blade so that you could get a wrist shot that you could go top shelf with. I mean, I was all for it. But I also know that there were people that didn't like it. And you know, this is before you get into the challenges, you know, with people that have maybe mental challenges or physical challenges. There's going to be a bit of a tightrope walk for sure as they implement this. It can't just be heavy-handed, like, go. So I'm sure they've thought this through in Manitoba. There's going to be a lot of provinces that are looking in on this. Because it's not to say that other provinces don't have phys ed. They just don't have it as a mandatory daily part of the conversation, which I think is going to be something that the other provinces, again, do look in. You know what I hated more than anything, if we can get into phys ed for a second? I hated square dancing. Third grade, it was the first time that I think I had ever held the hand of a girl that wasn't my mom. And man, you got paired off and all of a sudden you're holding the hands of Nikki from, you know, Parts Unknown. And you're just like, what am I doing? And then they played, I'm going to date myself here. They put the record on. Everybody went four steps to the left and four steps back to the right and then swing it around and then do-si-do. And now you're hanging out with some dude. And it was just a mess. It wasn't for me. But man, you put a baseball in my hand or a soccer ball to kick around for a period. I loved it, and I thought it was great. All right, let's go to the phones. Richard in Delta, I am open to talk about anything, be it PE, politics. Where do you want to go this morning? Good morning to you, Richard. Richard, have I got you? I'm going to go in 3, 2. Richard, last shot, brother. Maybe you butt dialed us. There we go. Richard, you put the stuff away?
1: You know the Undertaker's the best with the pallbearer, just pulling that one quick on you. No, but listen, you had Bill on the show the other day, and Keith. Now, I'm from Victoria, born and raised, Islander guy. I've only been on the side of the river for a bit. But Ben Mulrooney had this guy on his show the other day. Now, this guy wasn't a member of this party, but he was saying, and this came out of Victoria, that there's this group called the Dogwood Group, and they're kind of a Greenpeace party, and they've got a lot of money coming up from the States. Now, this group has got some people that are kind of hidey-didey, up there people. And Ben Mulrooney and his guest was saying, these guys may start some sort of party of their own. And they're called the Dogwood. I've never heard of them.
0: I'll have to look them up because I haven't heard of them either. But you know what? You should take the same type of phone call and call Ben Mulrooney the next time he's on air. Do me a favor and make sure you call him. Thank you for the call, though. I wish you had more time. I'm at the bottom of the hour. I got to run here pretty quick here. By the way, I did look it up. There's a Dogwood party happening in BC right now. And yeah, it looks like it's based out of the Comox Valley area. Okay, I appreciate the heads up on that. I didn't know about that. Very quickly, 604-602-7373, if you want to call in. I've got room for one more that I can squeeze in. We've heard from Susan in Burnaby, Gordon, Calgary, Richard in Delta. I will summarize this when it comes to the phys ed stuff, because that's what we started this conversation with. The one thing that I think Gord made a lot of sense with is you don't put this in here and say, you know, this is standings and stats and you got to be the best of the best. Just let these kids have a little bit of fun. Let them get outside, be active. If there's some structure to it, bonus. You know, the one thing I didn't realize, I don't know if you've heard me talk about this. I've mentioned this once or twice on this show, that recess. Remember, you got to recess at about 10:30 and then you got another recess at about 1:30 and they sandwiched your lunch. I never realized that recess has nothing to do with the kids. Recess was the 2 15-minute breaks that the teacher was entitled to, because you know when you're working an 8-hour shift or a 7-hour day, you get your lunch and then you get your quote unquote 2 15s. I always thought that the recess was for me. It has nothing to do with me. All right, Jared in Winnipeg, I got about 30 seconds for you. Jared, you're in Manitoba. What do you think of this phys ed every day of the week?
3: Oh, well, sir, I'm so very happy that WAB has put this forward to help our kids get off the phones and start to do a little bit more activity. You spoke about the old badges. I am a sports star. I did earn my award of excellence every single time, that red and gold badge.
0: It's the best.
3: So we got
0: of the best.
3: That. But and doing that, my word, the old flexed arm hang, if you remember that one.
0: I do, the 90 degrees, yes. Oh,
3: yeah,
0: Jared,
3: exactly.
0: I wish we had more time to talk. I got to cut you off because I'm at the bottom of the hour and it's a hard out at 28. So, Oh, yeah. I got a couple of silvers and then one day finally got the excellence. We'll take a break here. When we come back, rural communities and mental health. We'll talk about that gap next.
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19: Good morning. I'm Navi Ball. Starting off with the CFL, the Winnipeg Blue Bombers stunned the Montreal Alouettes 44-28 in front of a sold-out crowd at Princess Auto Stadium last night. Bombers QB Zach Collaros made his third consecutive start since returning from a neck injury, finishing 26 for 32 passing for 324 yards and two touchdowns.
2: We had a great plan, obviously. I think that we have a great plan every week, but I think just the level of execution. You know, we had a lot of first downs, so we were able to get to a lot of our stuff. And yeah, I thought Tommy got a great game, as he typically does. And we were able to execute it.
19: The Bombers will be back in action next weekend against the Saskatchewan Rough Riders in the annual Labor Day Classic. Meanwhile, in baseball, Nathan Lucas, George Springer, and Kazuma Okamoto hit home runs. Dylan Cease pitched six innings for four-hit ball with eight strikeouts. And the Toronto Blue Jays opened a three-game weekend series against the visiting Seattle Mariners with an 8-1 win last night. Okamoto's home run was his 27th of the season, while Springer had four hits. Dominic Canzone hit a first-inning homer for the Mariners. Meanwhile, in the American Association, the Winnipeg Goldeyes lost 2-1 against the Milwaukee Milkmen. Now looking to basketball, another rough game for the injury-riddled Toronto Tempo, who dropped a 93-73 decision to the Las Vegas Aces last night. Izzy Harrison led the Tempo with 15 points and 7 rebounds in the loss. And finally, in hockey, defenseman Cale Makar has signed the richest contract in NHL history. The Colorado Avalanche inked the 27-year-old Calgarian to an 8-year extension worth $163.2 million U.S. yesterday, giving him an average annual salary of $20.4 million. That's 680 CJOB Sports.
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19: Global News at 9:30. I'm Navi Ball. Poor weather temporarily hampered aerial rescue operations in Nepal as the search for missing people continues and the death toll rises. Rescue workers and military personnel have been working around the clock since Wednesday's catastrophic flooding, which killed more than 600 people and left 3,000 missing. No Canadians are among the over 120 foreign nationals rescued, while 32 Canadian citizens or permanent residents are reported missing. The Canadian government has announced $5 million in urgent humanitarian aid to support Nepal. Meanwhile, U.S. President Donald Trump says his country has entered a deal with Venezuela to take control of 65 billion barrels of oil reserves. Trump called it the biggest oil deal in history. Secretary of State Marco Rubio says the deal could bring $100 billion in private investment and lower gas prices. And finally, more changes are coming to Winnipeg Transit when the system moves to its fall schedule in September 6th. Along with seasonal route adjustments, the city is making changes to 7 routes that operate year-round. Additional bus stops are being added along Main Street for the FX2, making transfers easier and ensuring stops have access to controlled pedestrian crossings. More stops are also being added along westbound Portage Avenue for the Blue Line. Global News Time is 9:31. 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
18: 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Weather.
19: A mix of sun and cloud in the forecast today with a high of 28 and a humidex of 36. Then tonight, partly cloudy and foggy with a low of 15. Tomorrow, mainly sunny, a southeast wind at 20 clicks, a high of 29 and a humidex of 35. Right now, it's 19 degrees outside 680 CJOB.
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0: Welcome back to the program. Rob Fay here on a Saturday morning, wherever I find you. I do, in fact, hope that I find you well. Getting a lot of emails over the commercial break. I was trying to get through them all. A lot of people talking about phys ed, but I want to get into this because in small towns and rural communities, help for mental health can be hours away or sometimes just feel impossible to reach. So we're talking about how people cope when therapists are scarce, Wait lists are long, and everyone knows your business. Joining us live to talk about this is Katie Oprak. She's an associate professor of... we'll get to Katie when she calls in. Sorry, I thought she was on the line here. We're going to be talking about rural communities bridging these mental health gaps and what can actually work, because I think there's a lot of conversations here when it comes to the big picture, the stigmas that come with this, the long wait times, and the fact that there just aren't enough providers in certain communities. And we hear about this a lot, and we hear about this more often in small communities. I had a conversation a little bit earlier with somebody from Nunavut, and we were talking about wireless internet and the challenges that people in northern Canada face. And then all of a sudden, just right at the end of the interview, I said, you know, can I just ask you a random question? This was Jennifer Lane. If you get a chance to listen to the podcast later, it's definitely a great conversation worth having. I said, what do you guys think of all the stuff that's going on with, you know, the United States and Canada and Trump and all the tariffs? And it was I had no idea the response that I was going to get. And Jennifer had mentioned that, yeah, we just feel like that forgotten part of this country that is only of relevance when, you know, there's a political angle that includes us. But aside from that, we're just up here doing our thing in Nunavut. And she's not wrong. Like right now, we talk about the fact that they don't have stable internet connection up there unless they use Starlink or one of the new providers that are up there. And for somebody that's living in a small town or a fishing village who is struggling with their mental health, I mean, there's a journey there and a problem, because there's not a lot of people that you can actually walk up to and say, I'm not okay. And there's few places where you can actually get help. And then if you don't have the online component to it, well, now there's a real problem. And rural places, and I've been very fortunate to live in some of the smaller towns in British Columbia, Powell River for one, these are really tight-knit communities where, you know, it's a blessing and a curse. Like, for example, you'll have a neighbor who will check in on you, local groups that are available to you, but then everybody kind of knows your business. So there's this rural mental health gap here where you don't necessarily have the resources that you need to get some of the help that is right there. So hopefully we'll have a chance to talk with Katie Oprecht about it, because I think that there's a conversation to be had there. And again, she's an associate professor of sociology out at St. Francis Xavier University. I hope I sent her the right time. I think I got my time zones right. She's in the Atlantic time zone. So we'll see if we can get a hold of her before this show is done. And if we do, Mackenzie on the other side of the glass will let me know. In the meantime, I want to get back to some of your thoughts. I had a bunch of people that emailed me about phys ed. This one coming from a gentleman named Keith. He says it's mandatory for non-academic kids to take part in things like calculus, physics, English, math. I think it's great that non-athletic kids, in addition to athletic kids, have to do physical education every day. So again, if you just joined in, if you just woke up, pick the sand out of your eyes, stretching out the arms. We were talking that Manitoba is now in 25 schools as a part of a pilot project, making phys ed a daily requirement. Like at some point in the day, you have to take phys ed. As a former athlete, I love it. I think it's great. But there's going to be people out there that don't like it. And I can understand. This one also says, this one coming from Scott. Rob, up until now, my understanding was Manitoba schools would give credit to students who had sports activities outside of school control, hours and premises, but not anymore. Schools in Manitoba are having trouble filling teaching positions, let alone specialized phys ed and health ed classes. Dude, I'll say this. You know I'm going to go off on it when I say dude. Of all the teachers that I remember and don't remember, like I don't remember an English teacher, I don't remember a home ec teacher, I remember all of my phys ed teachers. Dave Lake out of Lester B. Pearson High School. And, you know, you think of these guys or girls or people that are just there to make you run. And it was always with the whistle. So you go in there, you change into your strip, I think they called it. You get out onto the wooden floor and you just hit the whistle. And that meant you just start running in circles around the gym. And luckily in Ontario, when it gets cold, they let you do gym inside. But we did everything. We did everything from floor sports like basketball and dodgeball and floor hockey and all that kind of stuff. Right into swimming and baseball outside. I think I did curling a couple of times. And I did it twice a week. I think it was Tuesdays and Thursdays in high school that I would do it. And the beauty of it in high school is that you know it's the second block or it's the fourth block. I'm very curious to know, and this is me putting my dad hat on here for a couple of seconds, from a hygiene perspective, are you actually making your kids go and shower? Are you making your kids go and, you know, clean themselves up? Because let's say you take a phys ed in the second period. You got to sit in your sweaty clothes for the next three periods. Because, like I said, this is K to 12. So for the, you know, the younger kids, it's no big deal. They're probably just going to have some fun and, you know, play a couple of games. But once you get into junior high and high school, you don't want to be sweating through your shirt. And then all of a sudden, you know, you got all the pressures of being a kid already. And now you got all of a sudden sitting your stink, for lack of a better phrase. It's going to be very interesting to see how they handle this. I'm curious. Like, in a good way. More people are actually texting me about the badges that you get. Remember the old badges, the Canada Fitness Award, which were given out, and there was a bronze one, there was a silver one, there was a gold one, and then if you were awesome, you would get the excellence one. I remember I got a bronze, I got two silver, and then one time I just nailed it, and I got myself an excellence. And that excellence one, when you got that badge and you were able to walk out there, you felt like you were a different person. Unbelievable. I don't think they're doing that, but I don't even know if they still do that. That for me is crazy, but we're getting a lot of emails on this one. This one says, Rob, great show. Thank you. I was the one that could not get that one. Speaking of, I'm guessing the excellence. I was the master of getting the silver badge. I've got four of them to my name. I don't think I took it four times. A matter of fact, I think it was the fifth grade when you tried to get it. And then I think he had to do it in like grades four, five, and six or something like that. But anyways, hit me up, rob.fay@chorusent.com. That's my email. I am happy to engage with you. And we can get into this on the other side of the break. But we're going to take a break a little bit early because on the other side, this is I can't wait to play this audio for you. Younger generation is looking at the president of the United States right now, the 47th president of the United States, saying, has it always been this chaotic when it comes to Donald Trump? On the other side, I'm going to say yes. And I've got some audio from NBC News. They did a bio on Donald Trump, and we're going to go back to the 80s and the 90s, because if you think this is crazy, I got some audio that's going to make you understand just why this shouldn't have been a surprise to anybody. We'll take a break here. I'm Rob Fay, back with more after this.
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7: 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Then on Sunday, Weird Al Yankovic takes over Canada Life Center at 7:30 p.m. His Bigger and Weirder Tour brings his famous parodies to life with a supersized band and plenty of Weird Al-style comedy on the stage. If you're up for a road trip, head on to Clear Lake for the Third and Bird Market from Saturday through Sunday. 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And finally, head on to Morden for the Corn and Apple Festival that runs from Friday through Sunday. 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For your weekend, I'm Tamana Kang on 680 CJOB.
18: Weather.
19: A mix of sun and cloud with a high of 28 and a humidex of 36. Then tonight, partly cloudy and foggy and a low of 15. Tomorrow, mainly sunny, a southeast wind at 20 clicks, a high of 29 and a humidex of 35. And on Monday, sunny, a high of 26. Right now, it's 19 degrees outside 680 CJOB.
18: Cottage Country Weather.
7: For the white shell today, a mix of sun and cloud, high of 28 and humidex of 34. Tonight, partly cloudy, foggy, and a low 14. Tomorrow, mainly sunny, high of 28 and a humidex of 34. And on Monday, clearing with a high of 26. And that's your Cottage Country weather for the white shell region.
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0: All right, welcome back to the program. Rob Fay in this morning. I'll be back bright and early tomorrow as well. And then on Monday, if you're listening in British Columbia, I'll be filling in for Mike Smith one final time. I've done 19 days on air in a row, which for me is not a record, believe it or not. When I used to broadcast baseball, we'd have games all the time. So it was just kind of a long stretch of home games. That's how I looked at the past 2 weeks. But thank you for everybody that's been listening, whether it's in Vancouver on one of our sister stations, 730 CKNW, or, of course, here across the Chorus Radio Network. Well, one of the things came up the other day at a family gathering, and I thought, you know what? I would love to bring this on the radio because we had some of our younger people in the family ask a question that perked my ears up. I was over by the potato salad, if you guys want to split hairs here. And somebody said, has Donald Trump always been like this? And so obviously you can make reference to his presidency, be he the 45th president of the United States, or of course now the 47th, and the chaos in his first term and the one that we're dealing with right now, where Canada has really been in the crosshairs. But I said, you know what? There might be some younger Canadians out there that are just in their 20s and getting into the political game and trying to make sense of what is going on with this trade war. And why is the guy south of the border so hell bent on just, you know, poking us and prodding Canadians, like changing Lake Ontario to Lake America? Give me a break. And we've talked about this at length, but I said, you know what? Maybe if I go back and try to at least put together a clip, and then NBC did the hard work for me here. So I'm going to play a clip from NBC from several years ago, walking you through Donald Trump in the 80s and the 90s, because he is a master deflection. Oh, he's been so good at deflecting from the problems that he faces right now in his administration. And right now, Canada is the perfect tool that he's using to make Americans not think about Iran or not think about the challenges that they're facing on the home front. He's just able to juggle a number of baseballs in the middle of a hurricane. So here is this report from NBC News talking about the earlier beginnings of one Donald J. Trump.
8: While his family life may have been on the rocks, his business empire was crumbling.
9: The headline was quite accurate. Welcome to the 90s, Donald. Because it was like he got whacked right in the face. It was amazing.
8: Trump opened his third casino in Atlantic City in April 1990.
10: Lasers, fireworks, and miles of neon lights provided the color as Trump opened the Taj Mahal Casino Hotel in Atlantic City.
8: But just months after it opened, the Taj Mahal missed one of its debt payments, and Trump began looking for a bailout.
10: His empire could be at risk of collapse if the New Jersey Casino Commission decides not to approve Trump's bailout plan.
8: By the fall of 1991, all three casinos had filed for bankruptcy.
10: The Jersey Casino Control Commission has unanimously approved Donald Trump's bailout plan. That plan allows him to use his three Atlantic City casinos as collateral for a $65 million loan.
8: In order to finance a loan, Trump was forced to sell off his airline, his yacht, and a chunk of one of his earliest projects, the Grand Hyatt Hotel in Manhattan.
9: You know, I had a wife who was suing me for $2 billion. I had the banks. I had this. I had that.
8: He did get to keep one asset, an undeveloped piece of land on Manhattan's west side that Trump had purchased in 1985. Trump had envisioned a huge project on the site, but in 1994, the real estate market fell, leaving Trump unable to make payments on the land. So Trump sold off the lots and made a deal where he got to keep some of the profits from any future development and to put his name on a few of the buildings, marking a new chapter in which Trump was less of a developer and more of a brand.
9: Who knows better about hard times than me? I had a company, it was doing well. I had tremendous debt like this country. And in 1990, the whole country, it just went very, very bad.
8: As his finances stabilized, Trump began to reclaim his status in the public psyche with publicity stunts like a 1995 Pizza Hut commercial in which he appeared with Ivana Trump.
11: What are you doing, Ivana?
12: What do people think?
11: It's wrong, isn't it?
12: But it feels so right.
11: Then it's a deal? Yeah,
8: by the end of the decade, he was once again sounding like the Trump of the 80s, talking big about his finances.
13: Back in the 1990s, you owed something like $900 million. Your empire was pretty much...
9: Much more than that.
13: You owed more than that?
9: $975 was personally guaranteed. That was just the small part. That was the harder debt. But I owed many, many billions of dollars. And now my company is much bigger and stronger than it was in the 80s.
8: And flirting with a presidential run.
14: Businessman Donald Trump tells Meet the Press that tomorrow he, Trump, is also leaving the Republican Party to join the Reform Party.
24: He's considered the largest developer in New York. With his
8: in 1999, Trump was on the verge of doing something that he had only hinted at in the 80s. He was about to decide whether he could really run for the White House.
13: Running mate, if you decide to go at this, who would be the ideal running mate for Donald Trump?
9: Oh, I think Oprah would be great.
13: Seriously?
9: I think that probably that would be serious, actually.
0: All right, so there it is. Just a little, and again, thanks to NBC News for the clip, but this is what you are looking at right now. A guy that has spent his entire life in chaos, in bankruptcy, but most importantly, in reinvention. And just listening back there, the early 1990s, bringing multiple casinos to bankruptcy, Trump Taj Mahal, Trump Plaza, Trump Castle, but he avoids personal bankruptcy through these complex deals with banks, but he keeps his brand. And that is a part of what he has been able to do, is turn chaos into a campaign. If you think back to his first term as president, he was all about the tax cuts and the deregulation, and he ended up getting impeached twice, first in 2019 over the Ukraine, then over Ukraine, not the Ukraine, and then in 2021 after the January 6th Capitol riot. It's the only U.S. president that has ever been impeached not once, but twice. Then he loses in 2020 to Joe Biden, but he refuses to concede, spreading these false claims about fraud and setting the stage for future conflict. When he left office, he had multiple investigations and indictments, including that New York hush money case that led to a criminal conviction in 2024, a first time that a former U.S. president was convicted of felonies. And you think back to the 80s, the 90s, the early 2000s, and of course where we sit today, and it is fair to say that he is Teflon Don. I mean, it's like, have you ever tried to argue with somebody who treats every conversation like a wrestling match? You know the feeling. You go in expecting you to debate, you come out completely exhausted, the facts have been bent, the goalposts are moved. That's what it's like trying to go back and forth with Donald Trump. It's not just frustrating, it's actually a bad use of time. And this isn't new. This is why I played the clip for you today, is because the key point here is chaos is his habitat. He controls the tempo. He changes the subject. He'll always attack the messenger. He floods the zone with so many claims that no one single lie could ever be pinned down. And in that environment, winning, quote unquote, isn't about the facts. It's about who can dominate the moment and who controls the headline. So when I see Doug Ford trying to get into a pissing match with Donald Trump, it's a waste of time. When Wab Kanu out of Manitoba comes up with his one-liners, the zingers about him being a cheap casino act, it doesn't matter. Donald Trump's been at this for 50 to 60 years. He's been called every name of the book by every country in the world, and he's worn it for half a century. So every minute that you're spent chasing one of those latest claims is a minute that you as a Canadian aren't spending on issues that affect people's lives here. Rent, groceries, healthcare, jobs, climate, community safety. He always pulls attention towards drama and away from substance. If you let it, he can turn a serious conversation into a permanent shouting match where nothing gets resolved, i.e. Lake America. It doesn't mean you ignore him, but you've got to be better at picking your battlefields. Because reporters like us, we can still fact check him. The courts can still rule against him. The voters can still judge him with an outcome. But he will always control the headline. Always. So the smarter move is to see the pattern and move on. Because like I've said, this is a person that has spent decades proving that he thrives in the chaos. He thrives in the disorder. And engaging Donald Trump on his terms never changes his mind, but it will drain yours. So I say to Canadians this morning, save your energy for conversations that can actually go somewhere where the facts still matter and where the goal isn't just to win the moment. I have spent the entire week on air, and I've played clips from Wab Kanu, David Eby, Danielle Smith, Doug Ford, insert premier here. Mark Carney's actually got to waste time and come forward and say that we're still going to acknowledge it as Lake Ontario and not Lake America. Don't bother. If the house is on fire, you don't open the door and give it oxygen. The worst thing you could do is turn your back and simply say, you know what? We're not interested. We're not going to read the headline. That's how you win. But man, it's such an interesting study. We're going to be talking about this for years, long after his presidency's done, as to how we enabled him, and everybody's guilty of it around the world because we just feed this guy oxygen. But also the one thing that I hope we get to look back on at some point is all of the people in the Republican Party, all of the people in the U.S. government that saw it happening and did nothing. MAGA's MAGA, and they're always going to be. And he's going to have his supporters, and they're going to bleed red until they can bleed no more. But for all of those people in their government that know that this is going on, that know that it's wrong, that can't believe that this is the right thing to do, I am mystified at how silent they have been. Scared, for lack of a better phrase. Because one thing we know, and I said it in this segment, that man is not going to change. It's an incredible time in our history. I can't believe that I'm here for it. It's so surreal. Okay, we'll take a break. When we come back, we're going to talk about things that matter on this side of the border, including why so many people are relying on food banks in this country. And we're seeing a new face behind the food banks. We'll talk about that next.
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30: Good morning, I'm Navi Ball. The federal government has announced $5 million in urgent humanitarian aid to support Nepal. It comes after a flash flood tore through the border region with China this week, killing more than 600 people. Foreign Affairs Minister Anita Anand says that they know that there are more Canadians that are in the region.
31: It's 866 Canadians have registered with us in Nepal, and over 10,000 Canadians have registered with us in China.
30: Global Affairs Canada is aware of 32 missing Canadians and permanent residents in the area. No Canadians are among the over 124 nationals who have been rescued. Meanwhile, Manitoba's government has outlined over $100 million in tariff supports to help local businesses deal with the fallout of Canada's trade war with the U.S. Jobs Minister Jamie Moses says the measures include low-interest loans, tax deferrals, and wage subsidies.
32: We continue to work by listening to manufacturers, exporters, agricultural producers, and Manitobans about the rising costs and the access to markets around the world and the uncertainty that the tariffs have caused.
30: He says the programs are meant to complement and fill in gaps in the $7.5 billion in tariff supports announced by the federal government on Tuesday. And finally, soon, all Manitoba students will need to take part in physical education classes through the end of high school after a curriculum change put forward by the province on Thursday. But according to one study, structured activity in school years doesn't always translate to young adults staying healthy and active post grade 12. Global's Vasilio Spelos has more.
33: Physical activity for kids until the end of grade 12 is being welcomed by health experts. But how can students carry those habits into young adulthood? One University of Michigan study says it's tricky. with one in three parents saying their adult children are completely inactive or minimally active. Sarah Clark with the University of Michigan says the province could play a role in ensuring kids are educated on how to stay active after graduation and the importance of it.
2: Include conversations about, okay, once you graduate, what are you going to do? What are your options? How can we allow you to continue to do that with the friends that you've already made?
33: Many adults aged 18 to 25 say they don't have time to stay active or don't know where to go. For YMCA Adult Fitness Coordinator Javier Izaguirre, he says that many organizations offer programs for people of all ages, and they're more often about enjoyment and exercise rather than the competitive aspect.
3: You will find some community that will be interested in the same as you. Not necessarily needs to be all the time, like very physical.
33: Experts say team sports are a great way to get back into physical activity, as you can enjoy both the health and the social aspects. Vasilios Bellos, Global News.
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2: Welcome to this weekend's edition of Off the Clock with Jim Toth. I am he, and today I'm very happy to welcome in a familiar voice to you listeners, especially on my show, but throughout the time, and we're touching base with the Ukrainian community and really turned out to be one of the most positive, happy people I've ever met. It's Anastasia Yureniak. Anastasia, how are you? Thanks for doing this.
3: I'm great. I'm happy to... Good morning. It's all good.
2: Well, we're going to talk about your life story and your journey to where you are right now, but really, have you ever had a bad morning?
3: I don't think so.
2: and how does that happen, Anastasia? We're going to get to where you were born and raised and all that, but you are one of the most positive, happy people I've ever met. Where do you think that comes from?
3: I don't know. I think I'm just a very creative and well-grounded and loved person. And so I just get my energy from, I don't know, just from everything that I do, from nature and from where I live and from the people that I surround myself with and the things that I do and the people that I listen to and the people who sometimes complain and always turn it into a positive for them. I'm not sure where I get my energy, but I have it and I love it.
2: Yeah, well, and that's how I got to know you. I was covering the Ukraine community and essentially since the time that the war started with Russia, but also I just got to know you a little bit and your spirit is ever uplifting. And whenever we have you on the program, we always get lots of texters or lots of emails from listeners who go, that is one of the happiest people I've ever met. So let's discover a little bit more about Anastasia Yureniak. Where were you born and raised?
3: Okay, so I was born in a small town in Saskatchewan, probably what I used to think is the best province in the world. And every time I, you know, go across the border, I think, oh my God, the skies are so beautiful here. They're so blue. The clouds are so amazing. So I was born in Kamsack, and Kamsack was the closest hospital to the homestead where my parents settled, because my parents were married in the spring of 1931, and they lived in this small community called Maybridge, Saskatchewan, which is, oh, it's about 9 miles northwest of Erin, near the Manitoba border. So that's where I was born and raised. I lived there till I was like six or maybe seven. And my parents, what I do know from them is that, you know, when they first got married, they lived in a granary, and that granary was just wallpapered with newspaper, and that was their very first home. So they moved there in the springtime. But by winter, my dad, who was so creative and so amazing, he had already constructed this two-room log house, and one of the rooms was used for living quarters, and the other was used for storing grain. And while they were living there, they were blessed with 9 children. And of course, they saved the best for the last, and that was me.
2: So the youngest of 9, that's going to be very interesting. Before we get into your siblings, let's talk about your parents. So when you said settled there, where did they come from and how did they meet?
3: Well, it was never clear how they actually met, but my father came to Canada when he was about 14 years old, and he came by invitation of his 2 elder sisters who had arrived in Canada as part of that whole settlement appeal to Ukraine to come to Canada and help with the land, and they would offer them these homesteads for something like $10 or something. My mother, on the other hand, was born in Canada. Her mother and father had come to Canada. In fact, they were already married, and they came to Canada. Now, I'm not sure where my parents met, but it was in that area between Erin and Maybridge, because my grandparents continued to live just outside of Erin on one of the homesteads there.
2: And what did your parents do? What did your father do for a living?
3: Oh, my father was a farmer. And as you know, more children arrived, and he couldn't really make it with just living off the land. And education became really important because there wasn't anything more than a one-room schoolhouse where I attended. Completed my first grade. So he moved to Erin, Saskatchewan, and he opened a black

0: there. And so there was a bit of, you know, money that came from the blacksmith shop, as well as money that came from the farm. But we were self-sufficient in the sense that, you know, we grew our own vegetables and had our own animals, and we could live, you know, comfortably.
1: Right.
0: I wouldn't say ever in poverty, but never with a lot of money. So anything extra, like the blacksmith shop or the fact that my mother could, you know, milk 1,000 cows and sell some cream, gave a little bit more money to help with the machinery, et cetera, et cetera.
1: Right. And I'm just assuming when I say this, I don't mean work, because obviously she would have worked a ton around the house and the homestead and everything like that. But did your mom work outside of that, or was it mostly, when you say milk 1,000 cows, that sounds impossible in a day.
0: Well, I'm exaggerating, of course. I remember having, you know, a herd of probably some 35. But when you're a child and you're 6 years old and one of your tasks is to milk cows in the morning before you go to school, then, yeah, it felt like 1,000 cows.
1: Oh, I for sure, yeah. I mean, if I had to milk one, it'd probably feel like 1,000. So I appreciate that. So, and you said until six. What happened when you were six? Did you move?
0: That's when we moved from the homestead in Maybridge, and we moved to Erin, Saskatchewan, where my dad opened that blacksmith shop. We did live on the farm, and there were a whole bunch of factors, and I know for sure that education was a very important factor, because my mom, she had just finished grade two, and I don't believe my father ever went to school, but he was probably one of the smartest men I've ever met. Well, next to Roman, okay? he did very well. And so another factor was that my grandmother from my mother's side had come to Canada, and they're with another sister and a brother, and the three of them had settled on a quarter, on an acre each, of which had a quarter. And then there was a death in the husband of one of my grandma's sisters died, and so she was left by it. The wife was left by herself, and she really couldn't look after the farm. So they had invited my father, who then came with all of his children to live on that farm. And it was kind of like a rented property, but we lived there from the time that I was six until I was 16 or 15 when we moved to Campsack. And I could tell you a little bit more about that. You know, my father had some health challenges while we were on the farm. And so, of course, that led to his early retirement. And so we relocated to Campsack, because there he could get hospital care. So I actually did my grade one in the one-room schoolhouse in Maybridge, Saskatchewan, then grade two to grade 10 in Erin, Saskatchewan. And then I completed my grades 11 and 12 in Campsack, graduating in 1967.
1: Well, great. What a great start to a life. And sounds like, you know, tough living, but also, you know, very fascinating and rewarding, I'm sure. We have to take our first break, but we'll have more, and we'll get into your siblings and everything else that Anastasia Ureniak will take us on her life journey here on Off the Clock this weekend on 680 CJOB.
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2: 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Weather.
15: A mix of sun and cloud, a high of 28 and a humidex of 36. Then tonight, partly cloudy and foggy, a low of 15. Tomorrow, mainly sunny, a southeast wind at 20 kilometers an hour, a high of 29 and a humidex of 35. And on Monday, sunny with a high of 26. Right now, it's 21 outside 680 CJOB.
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1: Welcome back to the program. We are Off the Clock with Anastasia Ureniek, a big supporter of the Ukraine community, a former teacher. We're going to get into all of that. But Anastasia, we left it with where you went to school until you got graduated. Let's talk about eight brothers and sisters. What was that like, and especially being the youngest?
0: Well, I think that I don't think there's anybody on earth who's ever had a more amazing childhood life than I did, because I was pretty much brought up by my siblings while we were on the farm. And I think after raising eight children, my mother was probably faced with one of the biggest challenges that she ever had, you know, raising the baby and a daughter. So basically, I think her creative solution was, oh, just give her everything that she wants and never say no, and it'll really simplify her life. And if that didn't work, go to the forest and pick berries. And when I was a kid, I couldn't understand why she was always picking berries. And only when I became a mother, I understood, like, the escape to the forest was so important.
1: Just a break, right? But also you get some berries.
0: Yeah. I think that while we were living on the farm, of course, our days were just, incredibly beautiful. And they were just defined by things like simple joys, like boundless imagination, like fun, spending hours and hours playing outside until the sunset, until whether it was summer or winter. And we did have our chores, and we were expected to complete those chores, and our parents were quite stern about that. But at the same time, once those chores were done, like milking those cows in the morning and getting, you know, everything ready, we could just be outside all day exploring nature and building forts and riding bikes and finding horses that would allow us to ride. We're always inventing and building. And when you really think about it, it was like all those memories that revolved around freedom and creativity and, you know, a safe, loving family and lots of fun experiences and bees, as in not bees that buzz, but community gatherings. So if there was like a barn building or time to put away the wool that was taken from the sheep, then everybody would come together and they'd call this like a quilting bee or a barn building bee or whatever. So we were always surrounded by lots of, you know, fun people and creative people. And we always felt really safe, you know. Lots of cooking and dancing and, you know, swimming in the cattle dugout. And I remember every time my parents would go out to the, you know, to the little village or to the bigger town, and they would say to us, okay, you can do everything you want, but you're not allowed to go to the dugout. So as soon as that car was out of sight, everybody was in the dugout, you know.
1: Yeah, the one forbidden thing. You know, Anastasia, I'm hearing this, and it reminds me of perhaps a little bit of how my parents grew up, but it also reminds me of the times we're in today and how, like, simple and straightforward and fun that would have been without the electronics and without the other things. Like, I would imagine as a child, the word boring would come up to a child today, but yet, you know, that's the lessons that life would teach you growing up that way, is just how to be entertained, how to get your work done, how to know when to have fun and when not to, like all that kind of stuff that just sort of is a little bit lost in today's society.
0: Oh, absolutely. And, you know, we have six grandchildren, and they, you know, spend a lot of time on the on their computers and phones and stuff like that. But at the same time, I think that I successfully instilled in my children the value of being in the country and being in the forest. So there's a lot of exploration. They have cabins and they go out there so that those children can experience those pleasures. Honestly, as a teacher, when I come in, like, it would just make me so sad to when you'd ask kids about, you know, where do the carrots come? Well, from Safeway or Superstore or stuff. Like, they just don't know, really kind of know that. They never had the opportunity to experience that. And we, in fact, had all kinds of, you know, those family moments and, you know, cooking and dancing and, you know, herding the cows and, you know, listening and creating their own stories, you know, and just being off, you know, what do you call it? Off the grid, I guess.
1: Right. Yeah, for sure. It's such good values for, and indeed you would see that as the generations went by, as you taught as well. Well, so let's get into that. You graduated high school, you said, I believe in 1967. What was the goal? What was the aspiration then?
0: Oh, my goal was to be a teacher. I wanted to be a teacher so badly, and I was probably quite bossy to my friends in school and to my teacher too. I loved my teacher. I don't know if she loved me that much, because I was always telling her what to do because I had that teacher in me. But unfortunately, it didn't work for me because my father was ill and a lot of the money was going into his health care. And so I just couldn't go to university. There was just no funds for it. And so what happened then was, you'll find this really interesting, was that after I graduated in 67, I took a job at Falcon Lake working in that Elner Hotel, which no longer exists. And I worked there that summer. And unfortunately, my father passed away that fall. And there I was with nothing to do, no money to go to university. And we didn't have any idea about any, you know, monies or bursaries or anything that would be available. There were no such thing as career coaches or guidance counselors in our small towns. So my brother-in-law and sister, who lived in Winnipeg, they invited me to come to Winnipeg to explore our options. And then one day when my brother-in-law came home from work, he was listening to CJOB, if you could imagine. And this was back in 1967. And he believes that my brother-in-law is still alive. He's 92 now. And he thinks that it was Dudley Patterson. And he heard about this fantastic opportunity. And it was a partnership between Red River College and the Health Sciences Center. And they were offering a free two-year laboratory technologist program. And so I thought, and he really encouraged me to do it, and so did my sister. And so I kind of thought about it a lot. And although my teaching was my ultimate dream, I needed to move forward. And so I took this two course, and I just hated it so much. And there were so many times that I felt like just giving up. And then it was just my father's words. It's like, you start something, you finish it. And so I persevered and I finished it. And so I, while I was there, I just said, okay, I'm just going to be happy. I'm just going to find joy in the daily actions that I do. This is out of my control, but I'm going to embrace every moment and I'm going to make it work. And while I was there, I met so many wonderful people and I formed so many lasting relationships. And it actually was a very truly enriching experience. And I just made so many connections, and it actually gave me an abundance of opportunities that served me well in what was to follow after I met the handsome Prince Roman, who I married in 1971.
1: Well, we will get to that too, the handsome Prince Roman. Indeed, what a journey so far. We'll continue it after a break here as we go off the clock with Anastasia Ureniak on 680 CJOB.
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15: Good morning, I'm Navi Ball. Beginning with football, the Winnipeg Blue Bombers came up with a total team effort and stunned the CFL-leading Montreal Alouettes 44-28 yesterday. The Bombers, who halted the visitors' win streak at 7 games, entered the contest with losses in 3 of their last 4 games. Head coach Mike O'Shea says it came down to careful preparation.
17: I thought the coaches did a great job planning. I think the players took the information and worked it very well. Obviously, there's always plays. It's a pro sport, right? So there's always plays you want to have back. But I thought, for the most part, man, that was it was fun. I thought the guys had fun.
15: The Bombers improved to 6-5 and have now beaten Montreal in 3 straight games dating back to last season. Meanwhile, in baseball, the Toronto Blue Jays combined quality pitching and a lethal offense last night to beat the visiting Seattle Mariners 8-1. They moved to within 2.5 games of a final AL wildcard spot and will be looking for more of the same today when right-hander Jose Soriano starts for the Jays in the middle set of their 3-game series with Seattle. Lefty Cade Anderson will be on the hill for the Mariners, who are 1.5 games behind the Jays. In the American Association, the Goldeyes lost 2-1 against the Milwaukee Milkmen. In basketball, Asia Wilson had 27 points and 8 rebounds. Jackie Young scored 23 points and added 8 assists. And the Las Vegas Aces whipped the visiting Toronto Tempo 93-73 in WNBA play yesterday. Isabel Harrison led the shorthanded Tempo with 15 points and 7 rebounds. The injury-riddled Toronto squad has lost 15 of its last 16 games. And finally, in hockey, Cale Makar and the Colorado Avalanche agreed to a $163.2 million U.S. 8-year extension yesterday that will make the 27-year-old defenseman the highest-paid player in league history. That's 680 CJOB Sports.
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15: Global news at 10:30. I'm Navi Ball. The death toll from devastating flooding in Nepal has risen to over 600, with about 3,000 people still missing. That includes 32 Canadian citizens and permanent residents. Rescue efforts in communities buried in catastrophic flash floods along the Nepal-China border entered their fourth day today. Rescuers have been on high alert for more flooding from a new lake that formed high in the Himalayan mountains after the initial floods and is now starting to overflow. Meanwhile, Canada's jobs minister says the $100 million in tariff supports announced yesterday will include low-interest loans, subsidies, and a four-month tax deferral. The government is also expanding loan guarantee programs for agriculture and is committing to providing specific supports for the province's hard-hit honey producers. Jamie Moses says the loan program will help fill gaps in payroll and operating expenses. And finally, access to the intersection of Leela and McPhillips is limited this weekend due to paving work. Restrictions are in place until 6 p.m. tomorrow. Drivers are not able to travel east or west through the intersection on Leela. Vehicles heading west must turn right onto northbound McPhillips, and eastbound traffic is stopped at Watson Street. The city notes that you drivers should plan ahead. 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
22: 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Weather.
15: A mix of sun and cloud, a high of 28 and a humidex of 36. Then tonight, partly cloudy and foggy, a low of 15. Tomorrow, mainly sunny, a southeast wind at 20 clicks, a high of 29 and a humidex of 35. And on Monday, sunny with a high of 26. Right now, it's 21 at 680 CJOB.
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1: And welcome back to the program. Anastasia Ureniak is going off the clock with us today, and we just got you through your two-year course that you made the most of, and that story resonates with me, Anastasia, because every time I've talked to you, you're making the most of anything. And so that's kind of the great spirit that you have. So you finish the course, and then what happens with you?
0: Okay, so I finished the course, And while I'm still in Winnipeg and I'm at this course, I meet Roman at St. Andrews College at the University of Manitoba. And there was a rumor going on that there was a lot of good-looking guys that are hanging out at St. Andrews College. And while I was at the Health Sciences Center, I re-met this girl that I had gone to camp with when I was much younger. And she was Ukrainian, so was I, and she kind of heard this rumor. So she told me about it. And so we decided, okay, we're going to go and crash this party. So we went to this pizza party and we met all these really good looking guys, you know, so we all became friends and we started to hang out with each other and we'd go to various functions. And I know that Roman had his eye on me, but it was really me who chose him, I think. Anyway, the women are always right, right? So there was Roman. He was on an academic mission and one that I was just craving. And so he asks me to marry. So I'm working here in Winnipeg as a medical technologist. And then he asks me to marry him. And then he takes off for a year to Montreal, to McGill, because he's on this academic mission. And so nonetheless, we get married and then I follow him. And I get a job at the Jewish General Hospital in Montreal, working as a medical technologist. And it was like, it was just crazy because it wasn't my love, but I did love the people that I met and people who I still am very, very close friends with. And so we stayed there. And then after that, we came back to Winnipeg and worked for about a year. And so at that time, I decided, okay, I'm now going to start doing this undergraduate degree. So I enrolled in university, and my very first course was this psychology 1200. And they had this wonderful professor, Nicole. And at that time, I was expecting our first baby. And I remember him when I probably missed 3 or 4 days and then I came back and there's like 150 students in the classroom. He said, oh, was it a boy or a girl? And it was like, that always resonated for me. And I'm going, how does somebody, you know, notice one person, you know, in a crowd of 150? And it really told me he was just an amazing professor. So nevertheless. Well,
1: and to interrupt, Anastasia, I mean, what stands out to me is you had a baby and went back to university 4 days later.
0: You bet.
1: Wow.
0: I did.
1: Good for you.
0: I worked around it. And then, so here we are. And then Roman announces to me that he is going to go to Fordham University in New York for the summer. So I brought in my friend from Saskatoon, and she looked after my baby while I took a job in a medical clinic working as a medical technologist. And she looked after the baby, and Roman was studying. And then he comes home and he says, guess what? We're moving to Rome. I said, are you crazy? And he said, yeah, I've been accepted to the university there, and I met this amazing professor, and I'm going to do my doctorate in Rome. Okay, that's great. Okay, so we had a car, which wasn't even paid for. We paid for that, and then after we purchased our plane tickets, and we left with a heart full of dreams and empty pockets.
1: Wow. How long were you in Rome for?
0: 6 years. When we arrived in Rome, we had, after paying for, 1 month of advance and 1 month of rent, we had like $400. And there's three of us. We have a baby. The baby's 10 months old, and Roman's a student. And I'm going, this is crazy. We were there supposed to be there for 2 years, but we lived there for six. So here we are, no friends, no parents, no siblings who basically reared me, and there's just three of us navigating an untrodden path. So what I did was I said, okay, well, I can speak English. I can do this. I can sew. I can knit. I can do all kinds of things. So I did some macrame. I met this girl, and she and I would go to the market, and we'd buy things for like $4, and we would resew them, and we would go onto the piazzas, and we would sell them. And at that time, we were really beautiful, and we had long hair up to our waists, and we were blonde, and everybody would buy clothes like crazy from us. And while I was there, I met this gentleman who invited me to teach English at the United Nations Food and Agriculture Sector, which was situated very close to where we lived in Rome, which is by the Colosseum. And so I was teaching English there. And then months later, we went to an American market in Rome, and we noticed that there were people that were selling these identifiable Ukrainian merchandise. And so we're drawn to them. We tried to speak English to them. We tried to speak Italian, a little that we knew, and nothing worked. And then the woman turns to Markian and says something in Ukrainian, and then the rest is history. These people at the market were Ukrainian and Russian-speaking Jewish immigrants who, in 1975, arrived with 2,000 or 3,000 people from Ukraine and Russia, and they were residing in Rome because I was like, it was part of a dropout population where they were waiting for the visas to go to Canada and the United States. So anyway, this guy, he just was so excited to meet us and speak Ukrainian to us. And he said, well, I'm moving to Canada and I'm going to Winnipeg. I'm going, you're kidding. You're moving to Winnipeg? Like, my Ukrainian was really bad at that time. And Romans was, you know, immaculate. And he said, yeah, we're in. And so he says that they're looking for a teacher from Canada who speaks English at this, you know, I think it was called the Organization Rehabilitation and Training School. And so he said, and I'm going to introduce you to the director. So I get up early, I meet him at this school. And so this guy, Mr. Bennett, he's very stern in a big, you know, suit and speaking very American. And he warmly greets me and he asks me about my teaching credentials. And I said, I don't have any. I just teach in the United Nations part-time. He says, but I told him I had a certificate in medical technology. He said, how many years did you go to school? I said, 2. He said, that's good enough. You're from Canada and you clearly have experienced excellent schooling. I get it. I'm from the United States. I laughed my head off. So he says to me, okay, this is what you have to do. You have to prepare a lesson and you come to school tomorrow and I'm going to judge you. I'm going to evaluate you on the lesson that you prepare. And then I'm going to decide whether you're going to whether I hire you or not. So I worked all night. And of course, Roman helped me. I didn't have a clue. Okay. So I'm shaking in my boots in front of some 35 students. But I very calmly executed a very fun and a very engaging lesson, and I was hired on the spot.
1: Wow.
0: So then everything was wonderful because my salary was great, and my conditions were great, and I was working with people that I learned to love, and I was learning a lot from the immigrants and a lot from most of the people that were working there. It was a large school. I think there were 27 of us, and they were from various parts of the country. So while we were there and during that course, we had a second child, a little Italian-born bambino. And so we were there for all this time, and then they start calling Roman and saying, oh, we need you to teach this course at the University of Manitoba because St. Andrew's College is being affiliated. They need somebody who has a doctorate. And I'm going, you're kidding. We're going to stay in Italy for the rest of our lives. We love it here. Everything is so great. And he's going, no, we're going. So here we are.
1: Back to Winnipeg from Rome. We'll pick it up there when we come back for our final segment of Off the Clock with the Anastasia Ureniak on 680 CJOB next.
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15: A mix of sun and cloud, a high of 28 and a humidex of 36. Then tonight, partly cloudy and foggy, a low of 15. Tomorrow, mainly sunny, a southeast wind at 20 kilometers an hour, a high of 29 and a humidex of 35. And on Monday, sunny with a high of 26. Right now, it's 21 outside 680 CJOB.
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1: Welcome back to the program. Just an absolute fascinating story, Anastasia. So you would have stayed in Rome if you could have?
0: Absolutely.
1: Yeah.
0: And the only thing that was drawing me back to Canada was the fact that, am I so happy here because I was socialized in values of being a Canadian citizen, and that's why it's so good for me? And do I have the right as a parent of a child to deny my children of that same privilege and opportunity? And so I conceded, because initially I said, you can go without me, I'm staying here.
1: You're Prince. You can't leave your Prince Roman back to Winnipeg. So we have this final segment here. So you come back to Winnipeg. What year was that?
0: So that was in 1981.
1: Okay, and then that's when Roman started teaching at the U of M?
0: Yes, yes.
1: Okay, and you continued to teach, I presume. What was next for you when you got back to Winnipeg?
0: Oh, I was shocked. Because when I came back to Winnipeg, Roman was happily teaching. I was making sure that Matkian, the oldest one, was in school, tending with her little four-year-old. I thought I would die. The streets were so wide. The cars were so big. There was nobody on the street. There was nobody to talk to. There was nowhere to have a fresh croissant and a cappuccino. I just needed a job. So I went to Winnipeg School Division to work, to seek work as a teacher. So when I got into the Human Resources Department, I said, I want to teach. And I've been teaching for 6 years. And they said, look, did you bring your credentials with you? And I said, I don't have any. I said, I have you 6 years of teaching. And they said, well, I was so shocked and so clearly very naive. And I said, how can I have just finished teaching for 6 years and now I'm in my home country and I can't teach? You know, when I got home, I just melted, just had a total meltdown. And I got up and I said, well, this is crazy. I've got to do something about it. So I was in church one day and I met this very kind gentleman, Evan Hughes Washington, and he said to me, and I was telling him my story because I knew that he was a science consultant, and he said, why don't you apply for a job as a lab assistant in Winnipeg School Division? Because they would really take you with your medical technology. Again, came to good use, right? So I said, okay, I need a job. So I went. This time I was successful, and I got a job as a lab assistant. So I worked at Sisler High School for 6 years. And while I was there, I went to school at night and I went all summer. I did my undergraduate degree. I moved into the Faculty of Education and I graduated after 6 years and immediately got a job in the inner city at David Livingston School. And that was in, I think, 1987. And I just loved that school and I loved those kids. And at the same time, I was invited by my history professor at the faculty to do a master's program. So I accepted that. So there I was, first year teaching, two kids at home, Roman at the university, and I'm going to school at night doing my master's. And so I finished my master's. And then during that time, it's okay, so now I think you should do a PhD. And I said, oh, okay. So I applied, got it already. And then my kids said, you know, enough already. Just, you need to focus on life, you know. So I said, okay, I'm not going to do it. And then I was appointed, much to my unknown, I was appointed the vice principal at Sister McNamara School. And then I stayed there for 2 years. And then in 1999, I was appointed principal of Strathcona School. So there you go.
1: Wow.
0: My journey.
1: You know, and so along the lines, Anastasia, like you're not a person that I would say can, here's the word can't. Like you're the person that says can. And quite often, even when you don't hear any words, you're like, I'm going to do something.
0: Oh, I'm going to do it. And then, I mean, I just met the most incredible people because even in 2008, I was taking, like, I'm really involved with a dance company and a Ukrainian dance company. And so I was taking them to Peru. I met this man on the plane who I was talking to and he invited me to be a teacher trainer. And I said, sure, why not? So in the summers, from 2008 to 2021, I believe, I went 1 year after COVID, I would travel to Brazil or Romania or Mexico and do teacher training for, you know, Canadian curriculum-based schools. So I did that. But anyway, I really want to get back to Strathcona School.
1: Sure.
0: My time at Strathcona School.
1: Yeah, we have a couple of minutes left, so I'd like to get you to retirement, but not gloss over that at all. So please do tell.
0: Yeah. So as an educator, my ultimate goal is always to improve those educational outcomes and make sure that children who lived in the inner city, who were impacted by poverty and learning loss and respectful relationships were always honored. And absenteeism and dropouts were very, very high. And when I first came to Strathcona School, the behavior was just unbearable. And there were just so many children that were always standing in line to see the principal because of their poor choices in the classroom. And so as much as I would try to, I spend endless hours and nightless sleeps trying to think of how I can make this better and how can I can engage these children and how can I make an environment safe for them? How can I empower them? How can I create passion and innovation, you know, in their lives? And I just realized that when these children were sent to my office, they didn't even know why they were there. And so I just gave them cookies and milk. And no, seriously. And the teachers were very critical of that. And they said, oh, yeah, we just send them to the principal's office and they get cookies and milk. But I realized that they didn't even know why they were there. And so I started to give them a blank piece of paper and give them some really colorful crayons and markers. And I said, you know, if you can't say it, write it. If you can't write it, draw it, paint it. And so they did. And they would tell me stories through their incredible art. They were heartbreaking stories. And then, unfortunately, it kind of turned on me because the lines became longer and longer because everybody wanted to be in the principal's office. And so we said, okay, we've got to do something about this. So we had a staff meeting. We're setting our strategic plan and our goals. And we say, you know, I think we really need to hire an art teacher. So everybody agreed. And then we started our journey of embracing the power of the arts and infusing that into our daily curriculum. And things shifted so rapidly. The attendance improved, the registration improved, the academics improved, and the lineups to the principal's office was substantially decreased, of course. So the school became like really totally arts-based and with the most amazing teachers in the school and the beautiful, beautiful children who wanted more than anything to have the same opportunities in their life as people had in other more affluent areas of the city. And then an aside was that Kevin Chief was a graduate of the school of Strathcona School, and he would come in to see me. And as he became more involved in politics and the aspirations of kind of doing something, he presented me with this whole idea of the Winnipeg Jets Hockey Academy. And he was working very, very closely with Mark Chipman. And so Strathcona School became the first school that really introduced this living philanthropy program where they provided instruction on ice and after school support with the ultimate goal of keeping these kids in school.
1: Yeah.
0: So it was just so amazing. And everybody benefited because the kids, the teachers, we all got invited to special things that were put on by the Jets. We got to meet them. The kids got to be ambassadors on the ice. They got to go to Camp Manitou. And it was like a win-win situation all around.
1: And from a former student in Kevin Chief. Anastasia, I'm really sorry. I am out of time. And I was going to leave it with just what would you be your message to Manitobans. But I think you're the message. I think you're one of the best people I've ever met, whether you're from Manitoba or not. And it's why I wanted to have you on Off the Clock. I think we live in this day and age where we need a little inspiration of just what you represent by living your life. So I can't thank you enough for doing this.
0: Well, I was very excited. It's just my pleasure. And, you know, you kind of inspired me to write a book. Maybe I should put a book together. But then that would mean I have to sit at my computer and I can't be amongst the people that I love so much.
1: Well, I would love it if you did. And as you do on that, go on that journey, you get that book out, you let me know. We'll have you back on some other programming here. But I want to wish you and your family and Roman all the best. Thank you for always joining us to talk to Ukrainian community and especially for sharing your life with us here on Off the Clock.
0: Yeah. Always so much fun. Thank you so much.
1: That is Anastasia Ureniak, one of the proud Manitobans that we should be proud we have in our province, along with her husband, Roman. That's Off the Clock for this weekend on 680 CJOB.
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20: Good morning, I'm Navi Ball. More than $100 million in tariff relief is on the way for Manitoba businesses. Jamie Moses, Manitoba's Minister of Business, Mining, Trade, and Job Creation, made the announcement yesterday afternoon. He says the province will keep working to build a strong economy despite these levies.
21: We stand up with workers. We stand up for businesses. We continue to work by listening to manufacturers, exporters, agricultural producers, and Manitobans.
20: Some of the supports include $50 million for low-interest repayable loans for businesses and close to $14 million for wage subsidy supports to employers. Businesses will also be able to defer retail tax sales and payroll tax payments between September and the end of December. Moses says that facing challenges brought by the tariffs will make Manitoba stronger in the end. Meanwhile, employees across Canada are cutting back on hours above and beyond the standard work week. Global's Catherine Dornian has more.
23: Data from Stats Canada shows the percentage of employees working both paid and unpaid overtime has been declining steadily for a decade. HR expert Tori McNally says people's values have shifted to wanting better work-life balance. She says employers may be offering fewer overtime hours as well since they're difficult to budget for ahead of time, and eliminating them has benefits for bosses as well.
33: I think there's a firm understanding now that when you treat your employees well and give them the grace to be able to take time away, that your employees come back more engaged and happier to be there.
23: Saying it's worth losing the short-term labor gains for long-term benefits. Catherine Dornian, Global News.
20: Elsewhere in the country, BC Conservative leader Carrie Lynn Finley is downplaying suggestions that a recording shows she illegally offered jobs to legislators who resigned so she could stand in a by-election, reporter John Kennedy explains.
34: Police said they were aware of the purported recording of Finley addressing Conservative legislators that was released on social media on Thursday. In the recording, a person who sounds like Finley says she could give them a role as a senior advisor in their same portfolio. It's illegal under the criminal code to negotiate a reward or or benefit related to resignation from political office. But Finlay said the comments in the recording, published by an anonymous account known as the Finlay Files, were normal political discussions that did not constitute a criminal offense. John Kennedy, The Canadian Press.
20: Global news time is 11:03. 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
18: 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Weather.
20: A mix of sun and cloud, a high of 28 and a humidex of 36. Then tonight, partly cloudy and foggy, a low of 15. Tomorrow, mainly sunny, a southeast wind at 20 kilometers an hour, a high of 29 and a humidex of 35. And on Monday, sunny with a high of 26. Right now, it's 21 at 680 CJOB.
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0: Just Furious, not to be confused with The Furious either.
1: That's right. I forgot about that.
0: Need
1: movie.
0: Some
1: that
0: new looked, titles, Hollywood. Come on.
1: That looked really good, The Furious. And last week we talked about the new cast of the X-Men in the MCU, which includes someone named Samara Weaving. So this week I'll tell you about one of her latest movies, which I watched last week, and its connection to another movie that I watched immediately after. And they both have almost the exact same story. But why don't we begin with a trailer that came out in the past week about one of the greatest, if not the greatest, Canadian of all time. The movie is called Run, Terry, Run.
2: When I'm running each day, I take one day at a time. When I'm running, I take 1 mile at a time, and I take one corner at a time. Every signpost, I'm looking at it and reaching out for that signpost. Every corner, I'm reaching out. And this is the type of thing I'm thinking of when I'm running.
3: I remember the first time Terry told me about running across Canada. It was assumed I would go with him.
4: I was 17, final year of high school, and the only thing I felt I could be was Terry's younger brother.
5: The first time I saw him run, it was, like, overwhelming. You know, like, wow.
3: Now, I'm sitting in a van all day, marking each mile. By day 20, we were ready to kill each other.
6: But I think we got along real well, considering the circumstances.
4: He's in constant pain, and he's constantly dealing with stump issues and injuries.
7: You're just past halfway, and you're going to have this kind of crap all the rest of the way, too.
1: It's a behind-the-scenes look at Terry Fox's legendary 1980 Marathon of Hope, and it features all kinds of never-before-seen footage of the legendary journey. Over $1 billion have been raised in Terry Fox's name for cancer research since the original Marathon of Hope, which on its own brought in $24.17 million that first year. That's just extraordinary. And the man just, you know, kids continue to run in his name. We have a holiday named after him here in Manitoba. The August long holiday is Terry Fox Day. The movie comes out in theaters in Canada on October 9th. No immediate word yet if there's going to be any sort of American distribution, whether it'll go theatrical or maybe it'll pop up on streaming somewhere. But for sure, you can see this in Canada on the big screen on October 9th. And if you are interested in a school booking or a group booking, you can go to runterryrungroupbookings.com. But yeah, man, watched the trailer and got emotional all over again learning about this man's, getting ready to learn more about this man's incredible journey.
0: Yeah, it's always pretty cool when Terry Fox stuff comes up. I remember doing the Terry Fox run at school when we were kids, and like, that's the only time they made us run around the field where I didn't complain about it.
1: Really?
0: Yeah.
1: You probably felt a little bit like a hero, hey? Yeah. That's kind of how I felt. When we did the Terry Fox run, the same thing. I never liked running, but on Terry Fox run day, I wanted to go run. So, comes out October 9th, Run, Terry, Run. Now let's look at what's new in theaters this week.
8: So I say, I heard we have ourselves a great movie.
9: Pretty flattering. Think things like this make us look pretty good in the public eye.
10: The reactions are in. Coyote versus Acme is a smash.
11: Exactly, exactly.
12: It's funny.
13: Am I right?
14: Kind of a psychopath, aren't you?
11: Coyote versus Acme, rated PG.
1: The Looney Tunes movie Coyote versus Acme. So the synopsis reads, after decades of being blown to bits by bombs, demolished by dynamite, mangled by magnets, battered by boulders, trampled by trains, tricked by tunnels, sprung by springs, etc., etc., the Wile E. Coyote finally fights back, teaming up with billboard accident lawyer Kevin Avery, played by Will Forte. He takes on the slick corporate counsel Buddy Crane, played by John Cena, and Acme Inc., the profit-obsessed conglomerate behind every one of the Coyote's chaotic catastrophes. And this is the movie that was originally shelved by Warner Brothers in November 2023. The movie was complete, and they said, nah, and canceled it for a tax write-off, but fan backlash forced them to let the filmmakers shop the film, and it was picked up by Ketchup Entertainment, who released last year's Looney Tunes movie, The Day the Earth Blew Up,

0: So finally, this movie is in theaters, and by all accounts, it is getting amazing reviews. I think the best summary I saw is it said, this is a movie that reminds you, if you know who these characters are, it reminds you why you love them. And if you're not familiar with them, it will help you fall in love with them.
1: I mean, people should be sold just on by the name Will Forte alone, because he's always good and he's so underrated. Like, one day we're all going to be like, boy, that guy did not get enough credit for how funny he was. Because he's always, even when he's not funny in the Alexander Payne movie, Nebraska, which is a drama, he's very good in that. But this looks really fun. I don't know that I'll get to see it in theaters, but it's definitely going on the list to be watched as soon as possible.
0: And from director Ridley Scott, we have a movie called The Dog Stars.
2: It's no surprise how fast civilization can disappear. Where are the survivors? The world that was doesn't exist.
3: It's just us trying to hold on.
2: But out there, people live by one rule. Kill or be killed.
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0: The Dog Stars tells the story of a guy named Hig, who is played by Jacob Elordi, a young pilot who, together with a military survivalist, Bangley, played by Josh Brolin, has carved out an efficient but isolated homestead in a brutal post-apocalyptic world. But when Hig receives a mysterious radio transmission, he ventures into the unknown in search of the hope and humanity he still believes exist. This is not getting the best reviews. We're recording this show on Wednesday, and as of Wednesday afternoon, it's sitting at 38%. So more disappointment for Ridley Scott.
1: Yeah, that's too bad, because the trailer looks pretty good and the idea of it all looks really good, and I like everybody involved in this, so it's just too bad it didn't, has apparently not turned out to be a great movie.
0: Well, here's one where the trailer looks really good and apparently the movie is really good. It's called Finding Emily.
5: Last night I met this girl called Emily. Felt like time stood still. No, what are you saying? No fault.
6: So when are you seeing her again?
5: Don't know, no message here. Won't send.
7: It's missing a digit.
0: So Finding Emily is about a guy who meets a girl and then realizes the number is incomplete. Is she dodging him or did she just forget to write it down? So he wants to find her.
5: Come on in. I'm looking for a student. Emily? She's funny, smart, drinks beer, bottles, sirens about here.
8: She's like, oh, you've got 2 seconds to leave before I call security, all right?
5: Yeah, okay, all right.
9: You
5: said we take it
9: slow, now it's go, go. You have 3 weeks left to prove that romantic attachments cause madness.
10: What are you doing?
5: I'm looking for this girl called Emily.
10: He's the case study I've been waiting for. He's my very own Stanford prison experiment. I'll help you find her.
5: Why would you want to do that?
0: He's like Joey and Friends. Hot girl? Hey, hot girl? Hot girl, where are you?
1: I can't believe I lost another girl because of math.
0: By the way, Joey was looking across at the building across the way from his apartment and saw the quote-unquote hot girl in the window and tried to go knock on her door, and he couldn't figure out which suite was hers. So anyway, in Finding Emily, this lovesick musician who got the wrong number for his dream girl teams up with a psychology student to find her, and together they spark a hilarious campus-wide frenzy that tests their own hearts and ambitions along the way.
5: I've got an idea. I'm just sending emails to every Emily at the university. Evening, ladies.
10: Ooh.
5: Yeah, yeah. I'm probably making that Emily's. Yeah. Well. I'm not really sure what's happening, but I'm getting like a load of emails.
10: Hey, Emily's.
11: Please tell me you BCC'd.
5: I don't know what a BCC is.
11: So you've just created a chat room with 318 Emily's.
10: Are straight people okay? ?
0: 97% on Rotten Tomatoes at last check, so that looks great. And another movie that looks pretty interesting, it's a movie about a kids show, but it's decidedly not for kids.
12: It's Buddy, the movie.
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0: Remember Buddy, the bright orange unicorn in store of that classic children's television show who brought joy and life lessons into your living room? Inside the colorful world of It's Buddy, a group of children spend their days singing, dancing, and helping Buddy spread happiness. But when one child refuses to play along, Buddy is not pleased and cracks begin to appear in this seemingly perfect world. So an interesting take on a classic kids character. I mean, Buddy is fictitious, but just imagine if like Barney went insane and went on a murderous rampage.
1: Well, Child's Play is like the My Buddy doll sort
0: of.
1: Yeah. Something like that. So it's a horror movie.
0: Yes.
1: That's good. Yeah. That's fun for horror people.
0: Kristen Milioti is in it. She played that crazy woman on The Penguin.
1: Right.
0: She won the Emmy for that, I think, right?
1: Yeah. She was the mother in How I Met Your Mother. Spoilers for How I Met Your Mother.
0: And finally, last week it was the 25th anniversary of The Fast and the Furious. And this week it is this.
6: Did you ever make anything happen? Anything you couldn't explain? You're a wizard, Harry.
13: I'm a what?
0: It's Harry Potter and the Philosopher's / Sorcerer's Stone 25th anniversary in theaters for a limited time. 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So there you go. That's what's new at the movies. And now I want to hear about what is this Furious show that is not Fast nor the Furious. 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
14: 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Weather.
18: A mix of sun and cloud, a high of 28 and a humidex of 36. Then tonight, partly cloudy and foggy, a low of 15. Tomorrow, mainly sunny, a southeast wind at 20 kilometers an hour, a high of 29 and a humidex of 35. And on Monday, sunny with a high of 26. Right now, it's 21 outside 680 CJOB.
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1: Welcome back to The Couch Potatoes. I'm Jeff, he's Brett, and I started watching what will certainly end up on my top 10 list at the end of the year on Disney+. It's a crime thriller series called Furious.
19: There are three victims we know of. Neighbors say they saw a woman.
20: Descriptions of her are all over the place because she's always hiding her face.
21: Your first case is an FBI agent. Then you think you have a serial killer.
19: I do. Oh.
21: Female killers know their victims. They kill for power, control.
22: Being a victim of violence makes you colder. Or calculating. Don't you think so?
23: I've been waiting for you.
1: This is a Hulu show stateside. It's on Disney Plus in Canada. 8-episode season that began in July and will wrap up this coming Monday. It comes from Emily Merriweather, who created the very silly, whimsical sitcom New Girl 15 years ago, which we both loved. And Furious resembles that show in absolutely no way. It's a crime thriller drama, and it is dark, but it is also engaging in a way few shows ever are. I don't hit pause and check my phone while I'm watching, and if that isn't the best compliment you can give a series in 2026, I don't know what is. Furious stars Emmy Rossum, who's been in a lot of shows and movies, probably best known for the show Shameless. She plays FBI agent Alice Black, new to the FBI, but she was a homicide detective with the NYPD before that, so she's been around the block, and the show is set in New York. Alice is soon tracking down a serial killer, Catherine, played by Lola Pettigrew, who does not appear to have been in anything really big. big, but does have 10 years worth of credits to her name. So unlike some other detective crime dramas where we follow the cop and really only know what they know, like with Reacher or Lanterns, with Furious, we're getting the whole picture on both sides of the equation. And unlike those other shows which have serious incidents in them but carry a lighter tone, Furious is much more serious and a much darker tone. There is still humor, but it's not pulpy like Reacher or obviously superhero-y like Lanterns. And we learn immediately that Killer Catherine is going through some sort of list of people who have hurt her, and that hurt is sort of the crux of the show. Catherine was sex trafficked as a teenager and is out for revenge. She's not the only character carrying deep trauma either. The show really explores how people who've had something horrific like that function every day. One of the things going on in Alice's life, for example, is her monster of an ex-boyfriend played by Jake Lacey, who is a cop on the NYPD, and he's the reason she left the force, and it's why she's not really having it when he's assigned to be part of the case she's investigating. Jake Lacey, by the way, played Plop in the last season of The Office and was clearly supposed to be like the new Jim on that show, just the nicest, most decent guy. And since then, he seems to only play dirtbags, and he's very good at it, which he is here again. So Alice has a lot going on internally, and Emmy Rossum's performance shows that in every second she's on screen. Catherine does as well. And even though, you know, you can't condone her murderous actions, she's killing people, you do have some empathy for what her life has been and sort of understand how she's come to this. The humanity on display is incredibly effective, and it does not slow down the pace or anything like that. The quiet moments in Furious are as engaging as, you know, the plot twists and things like that, the action. Most shows kind of struggle with that balance when it comes to the quiet parts, but this show does not. Again, when I'm watching, I am watching. I'm not looking at my phone. And even though there are a lot of familiar cop show tropes on display here, it all feels very fresh. Like, this feels like something new, even though it's just a cat and mouse kind of cop show. The acting, top notch. Aside from the two leads, the cast also includes Scoop McNairy, who's always great. Rob Yang has some comic relief. Steve Way, Hope Davis, Peter McRobbie, Campbell Scott, Rob Delaney, your boy Peter from the Deadpool movies, Brett, and most notably, Quincy Tyler Bernstein as FBI agent Nora Washington. It'll be a sin if she doesn't win awards for this performance. She's Alice's boss, and she too has some trauma she's dealing with. The obvious thing being, you know, she's just been around the block on the sex trafficking beat too many times that it's taken its toll. Incredible stuff. She can also be very funny, though. And again, the show is just kind of expertly balancing the various tones in such an impressive way. It, like I said, should be up for all the awards next year. It's just coming out now means it'll be a sort of a full year away from the 2027 Emmy Awards and might have fallen off the radar. The timing just works like that sometimes. Plus, there's a new season of White Lotus coming. Again, Jake Lacey played a dirtbag on that show once. And the Emmys just have this newly annoying habit of nominating like four people from one show in an acting category, which just shuts out all the other shows. So we'll see. Furious, though, is that good? Should be in the conversation. Hopefully get some recognition. And again, the season finale's on Monday. By then, you'll be able to find all eight episodes over on Disney Plus. I'm through six of eight, so I got one more to catch up on, and then I'm ready for the finale next week and looking forward to it. Now, I also went to the movies this week, Brett. Jason Statham, as we talked about last week, back in action on the high seas, this time in Mutiny.
2: What the fuck do you want?
3: Vengeance.
1: And it's just that simple. Mutiny's directed by the same guy who directed Plane with Gerard Butler a couple of years ago. That was a fun movie, and so is Mutiny. Look, this isn't going to win Oscars or anything, but it achieves what it sets out to do, and that's all you can really ask from a movie. Occasionally, a movie will transcend that, and those are the all-time classics, of course, but usually if the movie does what it's trying to do, mission accomplished, that's Mutiny, and it's 90 minutes of Jason Statham kicking butt on a cargo ship. The setup is simple. He plays Cole Reed. He used to be a cop, but left because he, quote, pissed off the wrong people. We eventually get more of his backstory, but he is, of course, uncommonly good at what he does. And now what he does is head up security for the owner of a massive shipping company. Something bad happens in Bangkok, where they're headquartered, and the clues lead him onto the cargo ship, where he discovers there's human trafficking going on. The whole crew of the ship's in on it, except for this one lady who got transferred there at the last moment. So it's sort of the two of them against 20 thugs running around, hiding on the boat until they can either win or get help. So it's just, it's Die Hard on a boat. There's even a poster for the movie that's designed like the Die Hard poster, but instead of the Nakatomi building, it's an overhead shot of the cargo ship, which is actually pretty funny. Like the Nakatomi building, of course, you can imagine a huge cargo ship offers a lot of hiding places. So it's kind of perfect for a movie like this. Steven Seagal, of course, did something similar in Under Siege, but I think it's okay to have two Die Hard boat ripoffs 35 years apart. It's fun. I think it's more fun than Statham's last two movies. Last year's A Working Man, this year's Shelter. Those were both fine. They had their moments, but this is kind of more thrilling all the way through, I think. They did not waste their money on the rest of the cast, though. Annabelle Wallace plays Angie, the good crewmate. She's been in things, but I didn't recognize anyone else. And not all the acting was great, but it's also the kind of movie where they'd hire you based on how cool you look holding a gun over how good you can deliver lines. And it'll likely make more money internationally than domestically when all is said and done, as many action movies do. There are some gnarly kills here. It does not shy away from the blood, and Statham gets creative a few times. I had to look away a couple times. All in all, like I said, not a masterpiece, but it does deliver what it sets out to do. So if you like watching Jason Statham smoke bad guys, you will dig it. 3.5 couch cushions out of 5 for Mutiny, which is in theaters now.
0: Up next, I'll tell you about the two movies I watched that sound like they have the identical storyline. 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
18: Good morning, I'm Navi Ball. Starting off with the CFL, the Winnipeg Blue Bombers stunned the Montreal Alouettes 44-28 in front of a sold-out crowd at Princess Auto Stadium last night. Bombers QB Zach Collaros made his third consecutive start since returning from a neck injury, finishing 26 for 32 passing for 324 yards and 2 touchdowns.
4: We had a great plan, obviously. I think that we have a great plan every week, but I think just the level of execution. You know, we had a lot of first downs, so we were able to get to a lot of our stuff. And yeah, I thought Tommy caught a great game, as he typically does. And we were able to execute it.
18: The Bombers will be back in action next weekend against the Saskatchewan Rough Riders in the annual Labor Day Classic. Meanwhile, in baseball, Nathan Lucas, George Springer, and Cosmo Okamoto hit home runs. Dylan Cease pitched 6 innings for 4-hit ball with 8 strikeouts. And the Toronto Blue Jays opened a 3-game weekend series against the visiting Seattle Mariners with an 8-1 win last night. Okamoto's home run was his 27th of the season, while Springer had 4 hits. Dominic Canzone hit a first-inning homer for the Mariners. Meanwhile, in the American Association, the Winnipeg Goldeyes lost 2-1 against the Milwaukee Milkmen. Now looking to basketball, another rough game for the injury-riddled Toronto Tempo, who dropped a 93-73 decision to the Las Vegas Aces last night. Izzy Harrison led the Tempo with 15 points and 7 rebounds in the loss. And finally, in hockey, defenseman Cale Makar has signed the richest contract in NHL history. The Colorado Avalanche inked the 27-year-old Calgarian to an 8-year extension worth $163.2 million U.S. yesterday, giving him an average annual salary of $20.4 million. That's 680 CJOB Sports.
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24: Good morning, I'm Navi Ball. Poor weather temporarily hampered rescue operations in Nepal as the search for missing people continues and the death toll rises. Rescue workers and military personnel have been working around the clock since Wednesday's catastrophic flooding, which killed more than 600 people and left about 3,000 missing. No Canadians are among the 121 foreign nationals rescued, while 32 Canadian citizens and permanent residents are reported missing. The Canadian government has announced $5 million in urgent humanitarian aid to support Nepal. Meanwhile, President Donald Trump says the U.S. has entered a deal with Venezuela to take control of 65 billion barrels of oil reserves. Trump called it the biggest oil deal in history. Secretary of State Marco Rubio says the deal could bring $100 billion in private investment and lower gas prices. And finally, more changes are coming to Winnipeg Transit when the system moves to its fall schedule on September 6th. Along with seasonal route adjustments, the city is making changes to 7 routes that operate year-round. Additional bus stops are being added along Main Street for the FX2 route, making transfers easier and ensuring stops have access to pedestrian crossings. More stops are also being added along westbound Portage Avenue for the Blue Line. News on the hour on the Half a Winnipeg Breaks on 680 CJOB.
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24: A mix of sun and cloud, a high of 28 and a humidex of 36. Then tonight, partly cloudy and foggy, a low of 15. Tomorrow, mainly sunny, a southeast wind at 20 kilometers an hour, a high of 29 and a humidex of 35. And on Monday, sunny with a high of 26. Right now, it's 21 outside 680 CJOB.
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0: I'm Brett, he's Jeff, we are the Couch Potatoes. And right now I want to talk about how I watched a couple of movies that essentially have like almost the exact same storyline. They're both about women who are being hunted by satanic cults and they have to make it through the night or their souls will be claimed or whatever. But what was so weird about these two movies is they came out earlier this year, 1 week apart in March. I think one was March 20th and the other was March 27th. But the weirder thing that I only found out about a couple of weeks ago when I finally sat down and watched them was they were actually supposed to come out on the same day, which I don't understand. So they finally decided, okay, let's move Ready or Not 2, Here I Come, up a week. It actually looks like that one came out on March 13th. Didn't Project Hail Mary come out on that same day?
1: I have no idea.
0: Project Hail Mary release date. That came out on March 20th. Okay. Anyway. So what the other movie is called They Will Kill You. Now, even though at their core, they're both about a woman who is being hunted by a satanic cult. There are some differences, and both of these movies are pretty fun. So, before we talk Ready or Not 2, let's talk Ready or Not the OG recipe, because that one came out back in 2019, starring Samara Weaving as a woman who is marrying into a super rich family, and turns out that the family has a tradition. She has to play a game after they get married, and if she wins the game, she's allowed to join the family. And she picks the game, and turns out she picks hide and seek, which is the bad one, because she has to hide somewhere on the estate, and while the others try to seek her out and kill her. So if she doesn't make it through the night, then she doesn't make it through the night. And if she makes it, she gets to stay in the family.
1: Why would you want to?
0: She has no choice at this point. Like
1: why stay in the family? Like, make it through the night, and then it's like, goodbye, I'm leaving.
0: Think that would be her goal.
1: But there's circumstances don't allow for it?
0: Yeah.
1: Okay.
0: And there is a bit of a surprise twist at the end. I thought it was a delightful movie. It was a lot of fun. It's a comedy, horror, thriller, and it's just such a bonkers movie. And it was a surprise. It was one of these out-of-nowhere movies. And it was my introduction to Samara Weaving. She's been in quite a few things, but she's one of those... she's a face that you might recognize, but you might not necessarily know who she is. But you probably will in the next couple of years, because she was cast as a character named Emma Frost in the Marvel Cinematic Universe's X-Men movies. She's excellent. She was fantastic in that first movie. And now, 7 years later, we have Ready or Not 2, Here I Come.
6: You've caused quite a stir, Mrs. Nadomas. You married into that family. Now they're dead. What you didn't know is that this goes far beyond them. By surviving hide-and-seek, you've triggered a new game. This time against the High Council families. Double or nothing.
15: This part will be familiar.
6: They will try to kill you.
16: Welcome to our home.
17: I'm not playing.
6: Okay. Prunella, kill the sister.
0: And now her sister is involved as well. She got dragged in. By the way, Ready or Not 2 came out on March 20th, and They Will Kill You came out March 27th. And Project Hail Mary also came out on March 20th, so that probably did not help Ready or Not 2's box office. Didn't make a ton of money. They Will Kill You made even less money. So, yeah, with this, for whatever reason, they came up with this story that, well, she won hide and seek, and the family lost. So that triggers some sort of an ancient bylaw amongst the High Council. It's kind of like John Wick. John Wick, the first movie, was pretty simple, but there were hints of a larger universe. And then in the second one, we really dive into that larger universe. And that's exactly what's happening in Ready or Not 2, Here I Come. But it's still got decent reviews. It was sitting at 75%. I would argue that this is one of those, like, they did not need this sequel, but I enjoyed it just fine. I had fun watching it. I loved the first one because it was such a pleasant surprise. This one did not recapture the lightning in a bottle, but it's still really good. Samara Weaving is still terrific. And I highly recommend it. I highly recommend the first one. The second one, that's kind of a take it or leave it. I'll give the second one... I still had a really good time watching it, so I'll give that 3.5 couch cushions out of 5. I think I'd give the first one 4, maybe 4.5. I should go back and rewatch that. They're available on Disney Plus. And then over on Prime Video is the other movie, They Will Kill You.
19: The Virgil was built in 1923. Today, it's one of the most exclusive buildings in Manhattan.
20: Hi, I'm the new maid.
19: With such wealth comes the expectation of the highest quality of service.
20: It's a lot of locks.
21: This building is a temple to Satan. Each month we must pay with a human sacrifice. Tonight, you are the offering.
0: Okay, so They Will Kill You is about a woman who goes to work at this hotel, the Virgil, and then she realizes that she is going to be the sacrifice for this demonic cult, and she has to sort of make her way out of this death trap of a building. But it turns out there's more than meets the eye to this woman, and very quickly, this kind of becomes almost like Kill Bill. There are some pretty gruesome, bloody, violent fights that are at the same time comedic for the most part. So this one is a little different in that Ready or Not 2 is about this woman who's hunting and is just trying to survive, whereas this other one is kind of out for vengeance, so to speak, and has no problem just doling out extreme violence. And at first, I was really enjoying it because, like I said, on the surface, these movies sound the same, but they're not. And this one set itself apart immediately just in terms of its cinematography, the way it was shot, the fact that it had these intricate fight scenes, whereas Ready or Not 2 is just, I'm going to shoot you in the face and run away. But then They Will Kill You. I don't know. It went in a direction I didn't quite expect. Not saying that direction is bad, but it ended up being repetitive. And I can't explain what that means without spoiling it. And then there's also a scene involving, I don't want to spoil it should you ever decide to watch it, but let's just say she's being followed by a really ridiculous character. Like, it's trying to be funny and at the same time a little gory, and it just felt so juvenile. That's all I can really explain about it. And then once we get to the climax, it gets outright, like, weird. Bordering on scary, but not quite scary, but just really, really dark and strange. So if I had to pick out of the two, Ready or Not 2, Here I Come, or They Will Kill You, easy decision. Ready or Not 2, I still had a lot of fun. They Will Kill You, I had pieces of fun. I'm going to give that one 2.5 couch cushions out of 5. Even at 90 minutes, it still felt too long, like way too long. But if I had to recommend one out of the three, I'd just say watch the original Ready or Not. That would be a lot of fun. Is that... You probably remember the trailers for Ready or Not.
1: Yeah, I remember that. Did it get delayed or something weird? Okay, that's why I don't know why I didn't think of that. But
0: it's possible.
1: I don't know. It's just fun always when Hollywood does these two of the same movie at the same time, going back to Armageddon and Deep Impact and Bug's Life and Ants all in the same summer and things like that. So it's funny. I assume it's just executives that are bopping around from studio to studio, taking ideas with them and stuff like that.
0: Yeah. And then the fact that they would even think to release them, not only like at the same time frame, but the same day. Yes. What did they think, that this was going to be the Barbenheimer of satanic cults hunting women movies? Yeah. I don't know. So they, at least they separated them by a week, but that was just dumb. And they did not, like, I think They Will Kill You, I don't know if it even made $20 million. Hang on, I'm just pulling that up right now. They Will, and the other one didn't exactly blow the box office away either. They Will Kill You made $19.382 million worldwide, whereas Ready or Not 2 made $43 million worldwide. And the first one wasn't exactly a smash hit either. It was just kind of this critical little darling that came out in August 21st, 2019. Yeah, it made $57.6 million. So Ready or Not, movies are good. They Will Kill You, interesting. And but I watched them back to back.
1: And at
0: the end of that, I thought, I think I need to watch an episode of Ted Lasso.
1: It's probably something else before I go to sleep would be probably a good idea.
0: And up next, oh my gosh, I've just looked at what Jeff has lined up for us next. We have one of the all-time greatest stories ever told. 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
14: 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Weather.
30: A mix of sun and cloud, a high of 28 and a humidex of 36. Then tonight, partly cloudy and foggy, a low of 15. Tomorrow, mainly sunny, a southeast wind at 20 kilometers an hour, a high of 29 and a humidex of 35. And on Monday, sunny with a high of 26. Right now, it's 21 outside 680 CJOB.
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1: Welcome back to the Couch Potatoes. I'm Jeff. He's Brett. And last weekend marked the 40th anniversary of one of my favorite movies for the past 40 years. It's Stand By Me.
31: We headed home, and although many thoughts raced through our minds, we barely spoke. We walked through the night and made it back to Castle Rock a little past 5 o'clock on Sunday morning, the day before Labor Day. We'd only been gone 2 days, but somehow the town seemed different, smaller.
1: Stand By Me was directed by Rob Reiner and is based on a Stephen King novella called The Body. And in fact, it's from the same collection of novellas that movies called The Shawshank Redemption and Amped Pupil came from. So that's pretty cool. And it came during Reiner's amazing run in the 80s and 90s. For me, it's probably his best. It's a coming-of-age story of four 12-year-old boys who spent a weekend in 1959 hiking miles and miles from their town to find the dead body of a missing kid from their area. The kids are played by Will Joe Wheaton, who went on to Star Trek fame, Corey Feldman of Corey Feldman fame, Jerry O'Connell of being married to Rebecca Romijn fame, and the late River Phoenix, who never reached the fame he surely would have, but his cut-too-short career had quite a few highlights, including as young Indiana Jones in The Last Crusade. But you could argue for all of these guys, Stand By Me was their best movie. I saw it, not in theaters, but soon after it was available on home video. I was about the same age as the kids in the movie, and that was very exciting because it felt like both a movie that, you know, 12-year-old me could watch, but it also felt like a movie for grown-ups, unlike, say, something like The Goonies. Feldman's in that one, too, and it's a great movie, but unlike Goonies, Stand By Me felt like it could really happen, that my friends and I could actually go on an adventure like that. We got up to some stuff, but, I mean, these kids snuck away from their homes for 2 days, and that would have been, it honestly would have been too much walking, all the walking they do. I think the first time I really became aware of the Oscars was because of this movie as well. I hadn't seen it yet, but my parents were watching the Oscars, and they showed the clip of the kids running across the train bridge as the locomotive was bearing down on them, and that just blew my mind. It was also, of course, a pretty good PSA for not playing on the railroad tracks. It was nominated for one Oscar for adapted screenplay. It lost to a movie called A Room with a View, which I've never heard of before, but apparently is a Merchant Ivory production and starred Maggie Smith and Judi Dench. Can see why that was not on my radar when I was 10 years old, but now it sounds like it actually might be worth checking out because they're good actresses. It's a little surprising Stand By Me only got the one nomination. It seems like it'd be a shoo-in for Best Picture this year if it was coming out, or River Phoenix for a supporting actor. All the kids are great in this, and I mean, it's rare to have one good kid performance in a movie, but to have four is sort of unbelievable. And then Richard Dreyfuss is kind of the cherry on top. He plays the grown-up Gordy, Will Wheaton's character, and he narrates the whole thing. It's an amazing narration. There's a little bit of emotion, but not overly so, and it adds an interesting perspective of this middle-aged man looking back at his childhood. And then, of course, you know, he shows up at the very end, and we see he's an author, and he's been writing it all down as a story, and then he sort of gets jolted out of his memories back into real time by his own kid who's waiting for a ride to the pool with his friend. So it's good stuff, and apparently Stephen King said at the time it was the best movie adaptation of anything he'd ever written. Rewatching it, it's surprising how short it is. It's barely over 90 minutes. You gotta love the 80s. They were nothing if not economical in their storytelling back then. And this, because this movie would be 2.5 hours if they remade it now. And then, you know, lard ass's Barforama would also be bad CGI instead of the fun practical effects that are used in the movie. At the moment, though, it's only streaming on Stars with a Z. You could rent it on Prime. That's worth a couple of bucks. But I mean, come on, should already be on your Blu-ray shelf. If you haven't seen it in a while, check out Stand By Me, 40 years. It was in theaters for like one weekend earlier this year, so it already had its re-release. So, yeah, it's a great one to revisit.
0: And did you watch it on Blu-ray or on Stars?
1: Oh, I got the Blu-ray.
0: Yeah, the Blu-ray?
1: Yep.
0: Okay. Yeah, the... I forgot. I remembered the barf story, but I forgot that it was Lardass... the character Lardass,
1: yep,
0: telling the story, and then Barforama. Yeah, that was where I first learned of... was it Ipecac or castor oil that he was using?
1: Castor oil.
0: Or is castor oil Ipecac? Are they the same?
1: It was castor oil in the movie. Yeah.
0: What was it? Blueberry pie that they were eating?
1: Yep. So gross. This movie also made me scared of leeches for the rest of my life.
0: Yeah.
1: Every time you go and swim in a river or something, right?
0: And every time I watch that scene, I still think, how did they beat that train? Yeah. Like, and it looked like they were dead.
1: Yeah, there's a lot of interesting behind the scenes. And then now when you watch it, you see some of the special effects and the stunt people. And like, you know what I mean? But when you're a kid and you watch this movie, you bought that hook, line, and sinker. It's like, those kids are really running from a train that's going to kill them if they don't get to the end of the bridge on time.
0: It's just such an incredible movie. I still remember how I felt watching it as a kid. And then I remember watching it as an adult and sort of trying to imagine what it would be like to have these kids in my life going through this experience. And for 90 minutes, that is not too bad. So thanks for the reminder for that, because yeah, that movie, do you think it's gotten its due over the years? Like, or is it one of those movies where people are like, oh yeah, Stand By Me is really good?
1: Yeah, I think people forget about it, but then when you rewatch it, it's like, holy smokes, wow. And the kids, we showed the kids and they loved it, so.
0: Yeah, and as well on the Stephen King front, and we had a couple of Obviously, the Dolly Parton's death this week, one of the biggest stars in the history of music, just a wonderful singer, actor, philanthropist. She was great. But we learned about this like 5 minutes before we started recording our show on Wednesday, and Tim Curry has died. So he is probably most famously linked to the Rocky Horror Picture Show as Dr. Frankenfurter. But for me, my real introduction to him was as Pennywise the Clown in the television miniseries adaptation of Stephen King's It.
5: Take your pick. Bird. Billy Boy. Oh, except for the one on the end. That's already taken. Sorry.
7: I remember you. And I remember we beat you. I'm not afraid of you. Not afraid of you.
0: Yeah, he was fantastic in that. He was funny, but he was also creepy. And I know that Bill Skarsgård does a great job as Pennywise in the new movies.
1: Yeah.
0: But in that miniseries, I think I still, it might just be completely sentimental, but I very much enjoyed his performance in that. He scared the daylights out of me.
1: I believe it.
0: Because it came out in 1990, so I would have been like 12 years old by that time, but it was still scary.
1: Yeah, I went nowhere near. I wouldn't touch that with a 10-foot pole, of course, because especially when I was a kid. But yeah, it's like that's going to be the thing a lot of people remember him for. Of course, he was also the unnecessarily evil hotel concierge in The Home Alone 2. And it's like, why is he being such a bad guy for no reason?
0: Yeah.
1: But he's hilarious in that. He was in the movie Clue, of course. And then I saw him a few weeks ago, and I forgot he was in it, and he doesn't have a huge part. And he shows up as, like, the doctor on the submarine in Hunt for Red October.
0: Oh, really?
1: Yeah, and he just plays, like, a Russian soldier. And I was like, oh. And then it's also, but you sort of look at him, like, side-eyes, like, is he just a normal guy in this or something up? You know what I mean? Because he plays all these crazy characters so often.
0: He also appeared in a movie. It was kind of a spoof parody movie of Lethal Weapon and movies like it called National Lampoon's Loaded Weapon.
1: Right.
0: Starring Emilio Estevez and Samuel L. Jackson. I can't remember what Tim Curry's role was, but I just remember there's one scene where he was dressed up like a girl guide or something. We're like a wilderness girl, I think, and he was trying to sell cookies. So he's got his full beard, but he's standing in this peephole with the like pigtails, and he's like, wilderness girls. Anyway, he's awesome. That's all the time we've got. I'm Brett. He's Jeff. We are the Couch Potatoes. Remember, if it requires getting up off the couch, don't bother.
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24: Global news at 12 o'clock. I'm Ross Levitan. This weekend, access at the intersection of Leela Avenue and McPhillip Street will be limited for some paving work. Global's Noah Fuchs tells us more.
25: These restrictions will be in place from 6 a.m. on Saturday until 6 p.m. on Sunday. Eastbound and westbound traffic will not be allowed to pass through the intersection of Leela Avenue. Drivers heading west must turn right onto northbound McPhillip Street. Eastbound traffic on Leela Avenue will have to stop at Watson Street. Businesses between Watson Street and McPhillip Street will still be accessible. Drivers heading north on McPhillips will not be able to turn onto Leela. Southbound traffic on McPhillip Street will be limited to one lane, and drivers going south on McPhillip Street will not be able to turn onto Leela in either direction. The city recommends that drivers plan ahead for these restrictions. Noah Fuchs, Global News.
24: Canada's economy was booming in the second quarter, but economists warn new tariffs will test that momentum. Statistics Canada says the economy grew at its fastest rate in more than 3 years last quarter as exports and business investment ramped up. BMO chief economist Doug Porter says Q2 was a solid one, but new 50% tariffs and threats of escalation from the United States will pose headwinds in the months ahead.
26: I don't want to overemphasize the negativity because, as I said, it is possible that both sides could de-escalate in the months ahead. But I think we do have to brace for a tough spell.
24: Stats Canada also revised up its previous GDP report for the first quarter from negative to positive, which Porter says should quash any talk of Canada being in a recession that was happening earlier this year. Employees across our country are cutting back on hours above and beyond the standard work week. Global's Catherine Dornian reports.
32: Data from Stats Canada shows the percentage of employees working both paid and unpaid overtime has been declining steadily for a decade. HR expert Tori McNally says people's values have shifted to wanting better work-life balance. She says employers may be offering fewer overtime hours as well since they're difficult to budget for ahead of time, and eliminating them has benefits for bosses as well.
33: I think there's a firm understanding now that when you treat your employees well and give them the grace to be able to take time away, that your employees come back more engaged and happier to be there.
32: Saying it's worth losing the short-term labor gains for long-term benefits. Catherine Dornian, Global News.
24: Efforts to rescue survivors of the massive glacier collapse that triggered flash floods in Nepal continue into a fourth day. Poor weather temporarily hampered aerial rescue operations in Nepal along the border with China. Nepali authorities say the combined toll in Nepal and Tibet rose to 676 dead today, with nearly 3,000 people still missing. Global News time is 12:03. News on the hour, on the half, and when it breaks, 680 CJOB.
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14: 680 CJOB. Weather.
24: A mix of sun and clouds today with a high of 28. Tonight, partly cloudy with fog patches developing near midnight. The low is 15. Tomorrow, mainly sunny with fog dissipating in the morning, leaving a high of 29 that could feel like 35. At night, showers and a low of 15. Monday, sunny and a high of 26. Tuesday, sunny and a high of 25. Right now, it's 24 degrees. Outside, 680 CJOB.
6: Hey, it's Hal at High Noon. Now, before we get going with Hal's Kitchen, this is an encore performance. I think it's worth a second listen. I hope you do, too. And an all-new season of Hal's Kitchen begins after September long weekend.
14: This is Hal's Kitchen with Hal Anderson on 680 CJOB.
6: Good afternoon. I hope you're having a great weekend so far. You have just tuned in for a full hour of food talk here on CJOB, also known as Hal's Kitchen. Let me just tell you a bit about what we've got coming up, all right? After 12:30, we're going to spend the whole second half hour of the show with content creator Carter Chen.
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0: for you, which you can find right now, the ingredients and directions on my social media accounts. But here it is.
1: Tonight for dinner, I made this really simple, creamy crock pot chicken pot pie pasta. Let me show you how to make it. Into your crock pot, I added a cup and a half of Kettle and Fire chicken broth. Then 2 cans of cream of chicken soup with herbs. Added some minced garlic, and for seasonings, I seasoned with my heart. Some black pepper, onion powder, Italian seasoning, buttery garlic seasoning, ground thyme, and some smoked paprika. Then 12 ounces of frozen mixed vegetables and stir that all together. Nestle in 1.5 to 2 pounds of chicken breasts and press them so that they're underneath that soup. I set the crock pot on high and let it cook for 4 hours before I grabbed some tongs and removed those chicken breasts and stuck them in a bowl. I shredded them apart with a fork and then put them right back into the broth. Added in a softened block of cream cheese. I grated up 8 ounces of mild cheddar cheese, threw that in, and then about 1/2 container of sour cream. I think that's 4 ounces. Put the lid back on and let it cook for about 30 more minutes on high until that cheese is melted. Dump in 1 pound of cooked pasta of your choice and stir it all together. Serve this up alongside some garlic bread or a salad, and it's time to dig in. Let's eat, y'all.
0: Creamy crock pot chicken pot pie pasta. Boy. Say that 5 times really fast. Creamy crock pot chicken pot pie pasta. You know me, easy, quick and easy, comfort food. I think it touches on all of those. That should be a fun recipe for this week. Now, while I was snooping around on TikTok trying to find a recipe for you for this week that I thought looked good and would probably taste good, I stumbled across something else. I'm a big ramen guy. I love ramen noodles. If you're planning a trip to Alberta, you might want to head to the Ramen Library. Yes, a ramen noodle library in Olds, Alberta.
2: If you happen to find yourselves in Olds, Alberta, I highly recommend taking a look at the Ramen Library. We stopped in here for lunch, and it was honestly the coolest concept. It's basically a build-your-own bowl. So you pick your ramen, and then you go in, pick your toppings, and then they have these little cooktop machine-looking things. Anyways, turned out so good. Absolutely delicious. 10 on 10. We'll be going again. Highly recommend.
0: This is a brilliant idea. I might have to, when I retire from this, when I'm off the radio, I might have to open up a ramen library. You basically go in, right? You get the concept. You go in, you pick your, look like, according to this video, hundreds of ramen noodles to pick from, and you right there pick it and make it and enjoy it at the Ramen Library in Olds, Alberta. I like it. In local cake news, of all things, Generate Cakes and Skip partnered up this past week to make available for a very short time these dot cakes that are blowing up on social media. Now, you're listening to me on Saturday. It's too late. You've missed out. But Jenna Hutchinson from Generate Cakes was on the start with Mackling and McGarry this past week explaining exactly what a dot cake is if you don't already know.
3: It's a very simple concept. It's just cake, icing, and those tiny little dot crunchy sprinkles. And I guess just the ratio of it people are going crazy for. So, yeah, that's all it is. You know, our bakers help us out a lot because they are kind of on all the trends. They know what's going on, and they always kind of let us know. So they sent us the dot cakes, kind of telling us that we should kind of get on it. It was way easier back in the day to jump on trends when we were smaller, but now it's hard to kind of pause production to fit in a brand new item. But luckily, we have a pretty good recipe for cake, and we were able to figure it out. So we were able to turn it around pretty quickly. We had them in development a little bit, then Skip reached out, and it seemed like the perfect partnership. We love working with them.
0: Now, these dot cakes sold out in minutes. I'm thinking they'll be back. Keep an eye at JennaRayCakes.com. What a success story Generate Cakes is. It continues to grow.
3: Yeah, it's been amazing to grow. And I think we've grown so fast that now we're trying to just kind of come up with more systems and things that make sense. And with the cost of rising ingredients and labor and all those things, we have to be way more mindful of being more efficient. So when we have to pause production to fit something else and get new ingredients, things like that, it really does take a toll. So it's just a lot. It's just a lot more of a different thing than it was back in the day when it was just, okay, let's just run to Safeway quick and buy what we need and get going. Butter is a pricey one. Any kind of dairy. Our almond flour has skyrocketed, and that's something we use in our macarons. We make thousands of a week, so that's a lot. Chocolate is crazy. We had to nix our chocolate cookie sandwiches because they were

0: costing us money to sell, unfortunately. Glad we found that out, but everyone's pretty upset about that. But we'll bring him back here and there. Yeah, we just have to constantly keep our eyes on the ball and see what's changing because it's week to week.
1: Jenna Hutchinson at Generate Cakes. I already mentioned the website, generatecakes.com. You can also find Generate Cakes at 580 Academy. They have a location at the Forks, Island Lakes as well. And then they're at the airport, too. How's that location doing, Jenna?
0: It's all right. You know, it's not the busiest airport, so we're kind of trying to find ways to make it a little bit busier. We just painted it all pink, so hopefully we stand out a little bit more, and we'll see how that goes.
1: I'll tell you, Jenna and Ashley, they are into everything, including cookbooks.
0: They've been great. Our first book and our second book were both Amazon bestsellers, and that was amazing. And our third one is in the works. It's a long process to make a book, but it'll be out either late 2027 or early 2028. And that one is my favorite one of the three, so we got to keep an eye out for that.
1: Jenna Hutchinson at Jenna Ray Cakes. And just before we take our first break here, it was Cheese Day on Thursday, and I love cheese. I don't know about you, but I'm a big cheese guy. And then on Tuesday, back in 1928, Tuesday was the anniversary of when Kraft, building on the original 1918 design, rolled out Velveeta cheese. So just for the hell of it, I dug up a Velveeta commercial from the 1980s.

0: When your recipe calls for shredded cheddar, try Velveeta shredded for smoother melting and better cooking every time.
1: Huh, Velveeta shredded. I don't remember the shredded version of Velveeta. Now, my wife, Jackie, would have a problem with me celebrating Cheese Day on Thursday with a Velveeta cheese commercial because she says that's not cheese. But damn, it's good. I like me some Velveeta. Oh, and quickly before we take that break, Hal's Hotline, you can leave me a message 24-7, 204-774-8255. That's 774-TALK. I got this one.
2: Oh, hey, Hal. It's Connie D. I thought of you yesterday. I was in St. Patel Marshall's going through the checkout, and I noticed he had these bags of chips on display as you walked through, and they were Hal's potato chips. I didn't really notice. I'm assuming they're American, so maybe you should check out the brand. It's got your name on it, so maybe there's some royalties there. Anyway, have a good day. Thanks, Hal. Bye-bye.
1: Thanks, Connie. You can leave me a message any time of day on my hotline, 774-TALK. Yeah, Connie, those are American potato chips. I've tried them. I posted a photo on my social media after the Trump tariffs thing first began, and I took heat from people saying, what are you buying that American brand of potato chips for? But I just thought it was kind of cool because it had my name on it. Thanks for thinking of me as you were doing some shopping, Connie. And I think they also have a water brand or a drink brand of some kind as well. Hal's, H-A-L apostrophe S. All right, we got to take the break. Barilla Pasta has a great contest. We'll give you details after this.
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5: 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Usually it's surprisingly maybe a D-lineman.
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3: 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Weather.
12: A mix of sun and clouds today with a high of 28. Tonight, partly cloudy with fog patches developing near midnight. The low is 15. Tomorrow, mainly sunny with fog dissipating in the morning, leaving a high of 29 that could feel like 35. At night, showers and a low of 15. Monday, sunny and a high of 26. Tuesday, sunny and a high of 25. Right now, it's 24 degrees outside 680 CJOB.
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1: Joining us now, Senior Brand Manager at Barilla, Jillian Francis. 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
13: Hi, Hal.
1: Happy Italian Heritage Month.
13: Thank you. Same to you. Happy Italian Heritage Month.
1: Absolutely. You've got an exciting month happening. I know your annual pasta pork contest is back. For people that don't know about that, tell us about it.
13: Yes, our annual pasta pork contest is back this year. It's its sixth year, and it's our annual celebration of Italian culture in Canada. This year, we are offering one lucky Canadian for the chance to win a trip for two to Italy, and it includes a grand prize that has a Monza Grand Prix experience in with Formula One as well. So the total cash value for this grand prize is $16,000. $6,000 cash value in flights and accommodation, and the Monza Grand Prix experience is $10,000 in value. So it's a very exciting prize. All your listeners can enter for their chance to win this contest at barillapastaport.ca. As they enter on that contest microsite, you'll also see fantastic recipes they can try out at home. You can enter one time. Automatically just go through the steps there. But if you want to enter a few more times, you can get up to 5 bonus entries by purchasing Barilla pasta at any store by you, scan the receipt, upload it to the microsite, and you get up to 5 entries. So any one person can get up to 6 entries for this really fantastic prize.
1: So, again, just to emphasize what you said, or at least part of what you said, trip for two to Italy, including an F1 race weekend experience worth $16,000, and somebody's going to win. Why not let it be a Winnipegger or a Manitoban, right?
13: Absolutely, yes.
1: And the website, again, is barillapastaport.ca, barillapastaport.ca. You're the senior brand manager at Barilla. Talk a bit about the brand, and then I want to ask you about the recipes you mentioned, but talk about the brand.
13: Sure. Yeah, so the brand is it was founded in 1877 in Parma, Italy, and it's based in Italy, but now it has operations all around the world, and we're rooted in our Italian heritage. We have a wide variety of pasta shapes. Most people recognize it as the blue box on shelf with the red logo.
1: Yep.
13: So we have delicious like lasagna. We have a new oven-ready lasagna that we launched last year. We have a new jumbo shell pasta that we also launched last year. But we also have so many different shapes that can range from, you know, delicious recipe and pasta salads, more traditional like your spaghetti penne, and some exciting stuff like cialentani that we just launched a couple of years ago. That goes, again, wonderful pasta salad, but also in baking dishes. The brand in summary is like has Italian roots, known for its premium al dente taste and texture for all our shapes.
1: Well, and I think the point of this contest and these recipes is to kind of bring people together, right, over a home-cooked Italian meal using some of the Barilla products.
13: Absolutely. So the concept of this whole campaign is rooted in Domenica Italiana, which is what we call Italian Sundays, or essentially togetherness. So it's been Italian tradition for a very long time to gather around the dinner table on a Sunday and watch the race weekend, so over a plate of pasta, of course. So that's the point of this campaign. We're encouraging people to try our delicious recipes by Barilla Pasta and really celebrate, slow down and celebrate your loved ones and time together. Whether, you know, it's on a Sunday, Saturday, whatever it may be.
1: Mm-hmm. I'm anxious to try one or two of these recipes. Is there a favorite there? And we'll encourage people to go to the website to see them all. But is there one or two that you've tried that you really like?
14: That's a great question. You know what? I just tried the Four Cheese lasagna a couple of weekends ago. I love the Four Cheese lasagna with the oven-ready lasagna because it's easy. There's no pre-boiling required. I am super busy. And it turned out so good and delicious. I think lasagna is, you know, ultimate comfort food. Everyone loves it. But what's unique about the new lasagna, it's the flat sheet lasagnas. They're the traditional lasagna shape. Typically, people are used to wavy, but this flat sheet has a very delicious melt-in-your-mouth kind of texture, and it's the ultimate comfort food. So I would say the lasagna is typically my go-to, but also on the website, there's the orzo crab green pea pasta salad that is on my list for next week. Because I have a bit of a family gathering, and it's summertime. I think a pasta salad is almost a no-brainer. It's delicious. It's light. It's herby with Italian parsley. I think that one's a very... I think it will be my go-to at the end of summer once I try that out.
1: Mm-hmm. Jillian, thanks for doing this. By the way, the Barilla Pasta Pork Contest goes until July 31st, so you got some time. The website, again, is barillapastaport.ca, and then the main... address for the website is barilla.ca. Jillian, really appreciate this.
14: Thank you, Hal. Really appreciate your time. Good luck to everyone who enters.
1: Jillian Francis, Senior Brand Manager at Barilla, which is spelt, by the way, B-A-R-I-L-L-A, if you're trying to find those websites. I'm sure you've seen his stuff on social media. Content creator Carter Chen, coming up. 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
12: Good afternoon, I'm Ross Levitan. What a win for the Winnipeg Blue Bombers last night. A total team effort, stunning the CFL's best, Montreal Alouettes. The final score, 44-28 last night. The Bombers halt the visitors' win streak at 7 straight games, entered the contest with losses in 3 of their last 4. The Bombers improved to 6-5 and have now beaten Montreal in 3 straight games, heading back to last season. The Alouettes are now 9-2 for the Bombers. Now they're going into the Labor Day Classic and Banjo Bowl with a ton of momentum. The Toronto Blue Jays are trying to find momentum. They got some last night with a big win over the Seattle Mariners. Today, it'll be Jose Soriano on the mound. The Blue Jays will also add Buck Martinez to the team's Hall of Excellence before the game. First pitch is coming up in a little while in that one. Meanwhile, the American League East Division rivals square off in New York. The Yankees taking on the Boston Red Sox in a doubleheader. New York holds the first wild card position now. Meanwhile, Boston is 3 games behind the Yankees. The Red Sox hold the second wild card spot. There's now 3 wild card spots, and the Jays are really aiming for that third one. They're currently 2.5 games back. Back to the CFL, the Saskatchewan Roughriders can move closer to Edmonton, who are in first place in the CFL's West Division. Saskatchewan will take on Toronto tonight. The Elks are idle this week. It's their bye week. They have a 4-point cushion on the Riders. Today in the early game, Hamilton will visit Calgary. And Paris Saint-Germain forward Bradley Barcola is heading to Liverpool in one of the big money signings of the summer transfer window. Reports say the clubs have agreed to a deal worth $166 million. The teams have not made any official comments about the transfer. I'm Ross Levitan. That's Sports 680 CJOB.
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12: Global news at 12:30. I'm Ross Levitan. This weekend, access at the intersection of Leela Avenue and McPhillips Street will be limited for some paving work. These restrictions will be in place from 6 a.m. this morning through 6 p.m. tomorrow night. Eastbound and westbound traffic will not be allowed to pass through the intersection on Leela Avenue. Drivers heading west must turn right onto northbound McPhillips Street. Eastbound traffic on Leela Avenue will have to stop at Watson Street. Businesses between Watson and McPhillips will still be accessible. Drivers heading north on McPhillips will not be able to turn left onto Leela. Southbound traffic on McPhillips will be limited to one lane. And drivers going south on McPhillips will not be able to turn on Leela in either direction. The city recommends that drivers plan ahead for these restrictions. The new federal court chief justice says the court is doing what it can to manage an unprecedented increase in cases in recent years, but it's not sustainable.
27: Chief Justice Alan Diner says federal court judges and staff are working evenings, weekends, and even on vacation to deal with a major increase in immigration cases. He says there are about 6,000 immigration cases a year when he joined the court in 2014, and now the federal court is on track to receive up to 33,000 filings this year. The federal court has jurisdiction over visa cases, removals, and refugee appeals, among other matters. Diner says the court is using technology to find efficiencies where they can, but they need more judges to handle the increased caseload. He says there are still just 44 judges doing 6 times the work that existed back in 2020, the last year before immigration cases began to spike. David Baxter, The Canadian Press, Ottawa.
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12: Today's weather in Winnipeg will feature a mix of sun and clouds. The high today is 28 degrees, could feel like 36. Tonight, partly cloudy, a low of 15 with fog patches developing near midnight. Tomorrow, mainly sunny, a high of 29, fog dissipating early in the morning. Showers in the evening and a low of 15. On Monday, sunny and a high of 26. Tuesday, sunny and a high of 25. Right now, it's 24 and feels like 30 outside. 680 CJOB.
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1: Thanks for sticking around for the second half of the show. Joining us on the phone now, Carter Chen, a.k.a. Ritz Cracker. Hey, Carter.
2: Hello, Hal.
1: I got to tell you, man, I like your stuff on social media. It's good.
2: Hal, thank you so much. I love your stuff. I remember listening to you when I was 13 years old as a dishwasher at the Airliner Inn on Ellis. You got me through my shift.
1: Well, I'm glad I got you through your shift. Things have changed then for both of us significantly.
2: Absolutely.
1: What do you like to be called? Social media influencer, digital creator? What handle do you like to go by?
2: You know what? I love being called a content creator, but more importantly, I love being called a cheerleader of Winnipeg, of all Winnipeg fun and positive things.
1: Boy, I'll tell you, you put out a lot of content, and I think, you tell me, but I think when you began, it was kind of specifically restaurants, but you've now expanded it, as you said, to kind of anything Winnipeg.
2: Yeah, no, absolutely. Anything fun and happening going on, it's on my page. I am a huge sports fan. I love the Winnipeg Jets. I love our Bombers. I love our Sea Bears or Gold Eyes. So there's a lot of that going on. And I absolutely love live music and I love comedy. So right now we got the Winnipeg Comedy Festival going on.
1: Yep.
2: We have the Great Outdoors Comedy Festival. So many concerts. Hal, Winnipeg is bumping. And I like to show all Winnipeggers what you can do for fun.
1: And there is a lot to be done out there, that's for sure. What's your favorite concert of all time while we're talking music?
2: Favorite concert all time has to be AC/DC. I think 2007 at the old Winnipeg Stadium.
1: Yes.
2: That set rocked.
1: Yes, yeah. I agree. I was there. That was a fantastic outdoor stadium concert.
2: Oh, and then a close second to that was probably the U2 one. Remember when U2 came to Winnipeg?
1: Yeah, sure.
2: Oh, boy.
1: Have you ever seen Michael Bublé in concert?
2: I have not seen Michael Bublé, but I definitely would. I'm a big fan of the Bublé sparkling waters.
1: No, it's bubbly. But yes, no, a Bublé, both bubbly and Bublé are fantastic. I just thought I'd throw that in. Because it's a food show, Hal's Kitchen, we should focus a little bit on the food. Then we can go wherever you want. So how many restaurants do you check out in a given week?
2: Oh, boy. I want to say probably definitely on average, probably 2 to 3 a week.
1: Gee. And you've got a full-time job and a life aside from that. How do you get it all in?
2: You know what? I'm like Nike. I just do it, right? So if I get an invite from a brand new restaurant that's opened up, I'll definitely make time to go in there. And it's not that tough, Hal. You know, there's breakfast, lunch, dinner. So whenever I go out, it's just a part of my meal for that day, right? So
1: yeah.
2: I definitely plan it out. And you know what? I love supporting local Winnipeg business owners, right?
1: Mm-hmm.
2: We have a great restaurant scene. We have a lot of gems and classics that I feel like this new generation needs to know about. It's a showcase of all the great talent we have here in Winnipeg. We have the best hospitality, kitchen staff, owners here in Winnipeg.
1: Give me one or two gems, and by giving me one or two great restaurants, you're not saying there aren't other great ones, but just give me one or two that come to mind for you.
2: My number one favorite has to be Hearth Matza. Hearth Matza, modern Italian restaurant on the south end in River Park South on St. Anne's.
1: Yep.
2: When I go in there, I feel like I'm on vacation. The atmosphere is just amazing. It's still open space. And the best server one of my favorite servers to go see, he's at Hearth Matza. His name is Emmanuel. His nickname is E-Man. And I just love how he romances the whole menu. He's so cultured and knowledgeable about the wine and all the food. And he has that classic, hospitality touch that he'll make you feel like he's your best friend, long lost friend, and make you feel right at home like family. And also the food is just number one. Chef Brent there, he's been in the kitchen industry for many years. They come from the Bellissimo restaurant, right? So
1: right.
2: Hearth, that's definitely my number one, right? So, and then, oh my God, my next one, I'll give you a new one that I've recently been going to.
1: Sure.
2: I love Baby Baby in Osborne Village. I went there when they first opened last year for my birthday. My best friend, Jay Kilgore, the owner of Finn's Grand Park, he took me there for my birthday, and that place is just great, shareable tapas and a lot of fusion, but that space is just happening. I love that they just revamped Osborne Village as a destination restaurant spot, right? So, but yeah, those would be kind of the top two that could come to mind right now.
1: Mm-hmm. Your dim sum tour, these are walking tours through Chinatown. You do one a month kind of over the nice months of the year, right?
2: Yeah, I do six throughout the year. And yeah, it's in partnership with Downtown Winnipeg Biz. So what I do is I take 20 people on a walking tour of 120 years of history of Winnipeg, Chinatown. There's a lot of history in our Chinatown. You got to think back to the 1920s, Charlie Chaplin days, right? That Chinatown was a hustle and bustle popular spot. Lots of parties and lots of underground gambling being done back in the day there. But more importantly, the restaurants, right? They have lots of Chinese legacy of restaurants. So I take 20 folks on the tour, on the walking tour, and we visit two dim sum restaurants. We visit Sampo and Dim Sum Garden. So I do all the ordering. There is a lot of food, Hal. Like in the email, I say, hey, make sure you skip breakfast because there's gonna be a lot of food. So it's a lot of fun, but just definitely, I love to preserve the history of Chinatown. Definitely teach a lot of my tour attendees about all the customs of dim sum. My goal of the whole tour is after you're done that you're comfortable going to a dim sum restaurant with your family, friends, and do all the ordering and all the customs, right? But it's such a blast. I absolutely love it because I travel all throughout North America to different dim sum restaurants that are out when I'm traveling. And you know what? Winnipeg, we're pretty lucky. We have top-tier dim sum restaurants here in Winnipeg, and we should be proud of it because there's a lot of cities that don't even have one dim sum restaurant. So we got to be really proud of our restaurants here in Winnipeg.
1: Dim sum is fantastic. One of my favorite things every year is Chinese New Year Gung Hei Fat Choi at Kum Kum Garden. I go with Dr. Yes. Alan Grant and Maggie Grant, and it's one of my favorite things. There's nothing like a good dim sum. How can people get tickets quickly? Because we're almost out of time for this segment, but how do people get tickets for the dim sum tour?
2: The tickets are on downtownwinnipegbiz.com, but they can follow me at Ritz Cracker or at Downtown Winnipeg Biz on Instagram and find out all the latest news.
1: Okay, I got to ask you about Ritz Cracker. That's on my list. We'll ask that question when we come back. We're talking to content creator Carter Chen.
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5: Hey, it's Christian O'Mell, and oh, August, the time of year where I realize that golf season is probably more than half done. I had such lofty dreams for the summer. This was the year where I would finally break 80. And then May is cold, and June is wet, and July is busy, and oh my God, I'm running out of time. It'll be September soon, and it's fall, and it's frost, and snow. Golf is fun, right? This is fun. 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
6: Hello there, it's Brett McGarry to talk to you some more about getting some help with going back to school from Sleep Country. As we've discussed, a solid sleep is crucial for the kids getting ready to go back. They'll have a tougher time learning if they're not sleeping well, if they're not getting enough rest. But how about this? What if you are going back to school as an adult? It's one thing if you have a bad sleep and gotta go to work. If you know what you're doing at work, you can power through the fatigue and just deal with it, right? But if you're going back to school as an adult, that can be scary. Trust me, I've done it. I went to university for 3 years right out of high school. Then I took 3 years off. Then I went back to school, and it was terrifying. And on the days where I did not get enough sleep, I was a zombie in class trying to absorb all of that new information. So you want to set yourself up for academic success with a good spot to sleep, and you'll find no better place to help you with that than your local Sleep Country.
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1: Today's weather in Winnipeg will feature a mix of sun and clouds. The high today is 28 degrees, could feel like 36. Tonight, partly cloudy, a low of 15 with fog patches developing near midnight. Tomorrow, mainly sunny, a high of 29, fog dissipating early in the morning. Showers in the evening and a low of 15. On Monday, sunny and a high of 26. Tuesday, sunny and a high of 25. Right now, it's 24 and feels like 30 outside. 680 CJOB.
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2: We are talking to content creator Carter Chen. All right, Carter, so we talked a lot of food in that first segment, and it is a food show. But I got to ask you a few other things here. Where did Ritz Cracker come from? That's kind of your foodie nickname, right?
3: Yeah, no. Ritz Cracker came from, it's an old university basketball nickname my teammates used to call me. And then when I was making my Instagram handle, I, you know, it's foodiness. So whenever you go to a party and have hors d'oeuvres there, usually there's Ritz Crackers there, right? So, and then Ritz is Ritz for some of the fancy restaurants I go to. So it's just been a fit. It's been my my moniker. It's like my Madonna or Prince name, I guess you could say.
2: I like it. I like it. And what's this? You were on MTV back in the 2000s?
3: I was on MTV in the 2000s. Actually, that, and you know what's funny? You know that that song by Goo Goo Dolls, Iris?
2: Right.
3: Yeah, they had that kind of trend of how were you like in the 90s? Well, I did a little spin on that of how Ritz Cracker, how were you like in the 2000s? And I did a little post of that with a montage of my show on MTV. So it was a show called My Own. It was a reality dating show where there was a person that was infatuated with a music artist, and they had to pick amongst five different people to be their one best to emphasize that music artist, right? So it wasn't that popular a show. There was only one season of it. But, I was living in California for school after I was done my undergrad at University of Winnipeg. My sister lives in California, in Orange County. So I was with her, and I was working part-time at the retail shopping mall store, Abercrombie & Fitch. And my coworker comes to me and says, hey, do you have a car? Do you have the day off tomorrow? Let's go to MTV in Santa Monica and audition for a reality show. And he's like all big actor. And I'm like, oh, I've never really done TV work before. But we went, and I was in amongst 500 other dudes. They're all surfer dudes, all buffed out. And I'm like, I don't think I have a flying chance. So I did my thing. And lo and behold, they selected me. So they got me out to Santa Monica in a limo. And I did 2 days of MTV reality TV work, and it was a blast. It was awesome.
2: Well, and I've got to ask, did you find love?
3: I definitely did not find love. I was out by the second round, and I made a lot of friends. It was a great experience. And then after I was back at my shift at Abercrombie, I remember I had a lot of adoring fans. I definitely had my 15 minutes of people coming up to me asking for autographs or whatnot. It was on heavy rotation on MTV. So yeah, no, that's definitely my TV stint I have.
2: That's great. Your content on social media, a lot of it is restaurants, but a lot of it is just small businesses. And as you said in our last segment, you're sort of a cheerleader for the city of Winnipeg and anything Winnipeg. Talk a little bit about this community. You probably get out there and meet more people. I don't get out there as much as I used to. Talk a bit about the community, our city, our business community, the restaurants in this town, because you probably meet and see more people than anybody.
3: Well, hell, it just comes from just growing up in Winnipeg. I'm born and raised in in Winnipeg. I'm an 80s kid. I'm a 90s teenager. So a lot of the business owners that I showcase support, a lot of them are my friends. That's how my kind of my content all started. It was like, hey, Carter, yeah, come visit my restaurant. We have this new burger. It actually all started with the Burger Week. I would go to a restaurant of my friends and take a picture of the burger, and then I would tell people where to go, and that restaurant became busy for that whole week of the Burger Week, right? So it just spawned off from there, then working with Tours of Winnipeg, Travel Manitoba, and other partners. But you know what I love about Winnipeg? We have the history. We have the legacy of many years and of all these businesses that have been in operation for many years, right? And we have such a large influx of newcomers that are coming into Winnipeg and moving here. They don't know the history, so I feel like I keep it all, that history alive, and I show people where to go that, you know, it's definitely worth their time and worth their money, and I love supporting our business owners. We have a lot of great history here.
2: I'm going to be a bit nosy here, Carter. You content creators, and if you're not at the top of the list, you're very close to it locally. You drive a lot of business to these places that you feature in your content. Talk a bit about that, how important content creators like you, I know you don't like the word influencer, but you do influence a lot of people to check out these businesses.
3: Oh, absolutely. You know what? And that's where I care, right? Like, I could do content, I could get the views and engagement, but you know what makes me feel really good, Hal? When I get a message from the business owner, the restaurant owner, and he or she tells me that, Carter, thank you so much. Our reservations are full for the whole week, right? So, you know, I do the content where I definitely love to help out the business owner, but also for my friends. My friends will message up and said, hey, Carter, that restaurant that you showcased that you told me to go to, me and my wife had an amazing time for our wedding anniversary. Thank you so much. I told the server that I came because of your content, and they treated me like VIP. So that's what I do, why I do it. I do it for the people, my family, my friends, right? Because we have such great spots here in Winnipeg, and it's worth your time going and check out. So that's what it means to me.
2: Yeah, me too. I feel the same way when I say something about a place that I enjoyed. Like the other show I do on weekends here on CJOB is Hal Knows the Guy, and that's what that came from. That just came from me talking about the people, whatever profession it is, people that are just really good at what they do. And it's cool when you can help somebody's business when they're good at that business.
3: Hal, yeah, I feel like you do the same thing as I do, right? Like, I don't know. I always go look at my Facebook feed, and then someone's like, oh my God, my hot water tank went down. Does someone know a guy? Well, there you go. I am going to be that guy that's going to name off, like people that you could go to. So it's not just for restaurants and businesses, but like tradespeople, contractors, lawyers, accountants, you name it, right? Like when in Winnipeg, people love to be in the know of who you trust, who you've done business with, and who you can rely on, right? So you and I, we have a very valuable skill set where we have to connect our friends and family to the best, right? And that's how I extend it out to my social media pages. I am that connector.
2: Here's what else I like about what you do, and actually all the creators content creators out there, is that you'll often have them on your videos. You'll be on their videos. It feels to me like a real community.
3: Oh, absolutely. So I've been organizing creator events. So if a restaurant is opening and they want to get the buzz going, I'll say, hey, is it okay if I invite some of my Winnipeg creator friends to come out and check out your spot? And I'll organize the invite list. And I'll get the top creators out to that business, you know, for the evening. And we'll try all the food, and we take a lot of pictures and videos. So yeah, you're absolutely right. Our creator family here in Winnipeg is very tight. We always exchange different advice and best tips, and also connect for, you know, all the events that are going on in Winnipeg, right? It's really cool. I love all the creators that we have here in Winnipeg, and there are lots up and coming. But Hal, I'm getting old. I'm like the social media Yoda now. I'm there to as a mentor and kind of leaving the legacy of all the up and comers that are coming up. Right, so there's definitely room for a lot of content out there for many years.
2: Well, listen, Carter, don't retire anytime soon, because the next time you and I do this, I want to do it in person so that I can be a part of one of your great videos on social media. Deal?
3: Oh, my God, Hal, if you were in a foodie video with me, it would break the internet.
2: Carter, thanks a lot for this. Continued success.
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2: Content creator Carter Chen wrapping up another Hal's Kitchen Food Show here on CJOB. I'm back tomorrow at noon with Hal Knows a Guy, when we'll talk birds and gardening. Until then, enjoy the rest of your Saturday.
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1: Access to the intersection of Leela and McPhillips will be limited this weekend due to paving work restrictions in place. Now, until 6 p.m. Sunday, drivers will not be able to travel east or west through the intersection on Leela. Vehicles heading west must turn right onto northbound McPhillips. Eastbound traffic will be stopped at Watson. Access to businesses between Watson and McPhillips will be maintained. There's no left turns either from northbound McPhillips onto Leela. Southbound McPhillips will be reduced to one through lane. And there's no turns in either direction. Southbound McPhillips onto Leela. The city notes the drivers should plan ahead. Alberta Independence boosters plan to rally today outside the province's legislature ahead of festivities marking the province's birthday.
13: The Alberta Prosperity Project filed a petition earlier this year pushing for a referendum question on quitting Canada. The group says all Albertans are welcome at its gathering today. Separatist leader Jeffrey Rath is scheduled to speak. He's accused Premier Danielle Smith of betraying separatist UCP members, misleading Albertans, and undermining the province's interests in Ottawa. Smith has called a vote for October 19th, but her ballot will instead ask Albertans whether the province should remain in Canada or hold a second binding referendum on leaving Confederation. Jason White, The Canadian Press.
1: Despite the influx of tourists and fans for this year's FIFA World Cup, the Canadian economy saw only a modest boost from the international soccer tournament in June. Canadian Press reporter Brent Bundale with more.
14: There definitely was higher transit ridership in June, and Statistics Canada said that that coincided with the fans that would have been traveling to matches. So urban transit overall increased 1.7% in June. There was also what you would call strength in the spectator sports. So that increased the broader arts, entertainment, and recreation sector by about 1.1%.
1: Stats Canada says bars and restaurants reported small gains in June, posting 0.6% growth. The U.S.-Israel conflict against Iran has now reached the six-month mark, a war President Donald Trump initially told Americans would last only a matter of weeks. The leader claims the war has devastated Iran's leadership, military, and economy. This week, his administration has shifted its tone to increasing economic pressure rather than military action. Mediators like Qatar and Pakistan continue to seek diplomatic solutions. Global News Time is 103. News on the hour, on the half, and when it breaks, 680 CJOB.
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1: Today's weather in Winnipeg features a mix of sun and clouds, a high of 28 that could feel like 36. Tonight, the low is 15 with partly cloudy skies, fog patches developing near midnight. Tomorrow, mainly sunny, a high of 29. At night, showers and a low of 15. Monday, sunny and a high of 26. Tuesday, sunny and a high of 25. Right now, it's 26 and feels like 32. Outside, 680 CJOB.
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17: Thank you for joining. Several stories ahead this Saturday afternoon. Later in the hour, our pollster panel. We begin with an ER doctor and expert in the diagnosis and working towards a cure for what ails our healthcare system.
18: The community needs have evolved considerably over the last two decades.
17: Earlier this year, we gained exclusive access to Health Sciences Center.
18: So we do have plans to be able to expand out in the future, which is going to be positive. Any infrastructure change is going to take years.
17: Dr. Sean Young, he's the chief medical officer at HSC.
18: Well, ideally, we want solutions where we don't need to have a big emergency department with a bunch of people waiting for beds. I mean, the solution ultimately is to build the capacity where it's needed.
17: State-of-the-art medicine in so many respects. Units in older parts of the facility built when patients arrived by horse and buggy.
19: No one's lonely here. No one's lonely. We're a very tight little ship.
17: We took you inside the daily meetings that deal with the problems in the system.
20: No open beds, but we have one Edmonton Emerge and one consult, and there are 12 across the city waiting to be admitted.
21: So these are all clinical directors and support services directors, supply chain. So it's the last 24 hours, the next 24 hours, and all the masterminds at work here being able to coordinate.
17: We begin this last weekend of August on 680 CJOB with a conversation with an ER doctor and an expert on how the system works.
22: My name is Alex Trochanov. I'm an emergency physician. Grew up in Winnipeg, went to undergrad and medical school at the University of Manitoba. My name is Alex Trochanov. I'm an emergency physician. Grew up in Winnipeg, went to undergrad and medical school at the University of Manitoba.

0: I also studied public health and health policy at Harvard and had a chance to bring those lessons home and try to apply them here. Over the last number of years, as the nights and even late evenings got a little bit harder in the emergency department, I've spent more time aside from my day shifts on writing health policy and doing advocacy in an attempt to translate what I've seen in our emergency department over the years, which is really our entire healthcare system and everything that's wrong with it writ large, to try to turn that into meaningful policy change that can make a difference in people's healthcare.
1: We're going to spend some time here outlining the problem, but ultimately we want to get to the solution. And this is not an easy conversation. There are no simple solutions. And frankly, in this case, there's no simple diagnosis. But let's spend the time here talking about, in a post-COVID environment, the fact that we have expanded our ERs, we have more healthcare workers in the ER, in other parts of hospitals, we're spending more and more money on healthcare, but we're not getting the results that were promised. So let's talk a little bit about, based on your experience on both sides of the border and what you have learned, how do we begin to diagnose the problem?
0: It's not a simple problem. It's a complex, completely intermeshed, interrelated problem. And we spend all too much time trying to sort of patch over the manifest problems without looking at the underlying problems. Things are worse these days as compared to 45 years ago, not just because we're bad at our jobs, but because people are older, they're sicker, the population's bigger. Healthcare is so much more a complex and 24/7 operation, except not in every sector of healthcare. So after 5 o'clock, a lot of areas shut down, and people, if they can't access the care they need, they can't access their GP, they can't access specialists, they need an emergency diagnostic imaging. They call their doctor, their psychiatrist, and who says, don't worry, the ER will look after you, as if we really can be psychiatrists and cardiologists and respirologists all meshed into one.
1: So what I have noticed over the years is that, yes, healthcare is a very 8-to-4 system. When you can't get in to see that primary care physician, some models have it so you can get in later that same day or the next day. And that is ultimately the goal here. But when you need a specialist, it's a matter of wait. And if it's an emergency situation, you end up at the ER. And that cascades every day of the week. It gets worse around holiday times and certainly during the summer when a lot of people are on vacation.
0: Bingo. I think what has gotten the most attention over the years is primary care. So folks can't get to see their GP. But it's the specialty care and chronic complex care that's really the problem. You just can't walk into a quick care clinic and look after a complex, say, internal medicine issue. So it's both primary care and secondary care. And in certain European jurisdictions, you get same day, next day appointments with your primary doctor or the doctor who looks after your inflammatory bowel disease or congestive heart failure or whatever it is. If you have those access points, you don't have to come to the emergency. Happier patients, a more efficient emergency department.
1: Dr. Alex Chachinoff is with us on 680 CJOB. He is an ER doctor and specialist. He studied emergency rooms on both sides of the border.
0: People say if we could only fix emergency, when in fact, the fix has to be in every other place of the emergency department, because whatever doesn't work well in our healthcare system ends up in the ED. And if the ED wasn't trying to look after all these other issues, it could actually be very effective at what its central mission is. And people forget what the central mission of emergency medicine as a specialty is. Only about 50 years old. It spans pretty much the length of my career. And what was noticed a half a century ago is that certain types of patients, trauma patients, for example, heart attack patients, weren't getting the emergency care they required, and it was impractical to send a cardiologist down or a trauma surgeon from the operating room to be in the emergency department. So we said, let's train specialists in these areas. So we are experts in the care of acute and time-limited illness, but over time, all these other things got in the way.
1: When you're told to wait for that critical diagnostic test, the CT, the MRI, when you're told that there is a wait to see the specialist, the anxiety, the progression of the condition, you end up willing to wait

0: in an emergency room, because there you can get the test. There you can see the doctor and potentially get in to see a specialist sooner.
1: One of the most common misconceptions is that if we just got rid of the easy bumps and bruises and cuts and scrapes, got them out of the emergency department, we would reduce wait times in emergency. Well, we've been trying to address that one for decades, and it hasn't worked. And in fact, that's the last thing we need to look at, because those patients take virtually no emergency department time or space. And the ones that, of course, do occupy the stretcher time and space and nursing time and resources are the patients who need a hospital bed for whatever service, and they're warehoused in the emergency department.
0: Key is having available beds, specialists within hospitals, moving patients who should be in personal care homes, robotic surgery programs to speed up the process of getting people in and out of hospital, at-home monitoring systems to free up those beds. And Chachanov says doctors, nurses, administrators must be held accountable for their parts of the system.
1: Even the word is complicated. You tell somebody who's working 60 to 70 hours a week in healthcare that you're not being accountable, that, you know, that doesn't resonate very well. If you take the word accountability and break it into two words, so you're taking an account, you take an accounting, literally counting the number of patients who are waiting for each service, the plastic surgery service, the internal medicine service, the surgery service, okay? So that's your count. Not just the people who are on the wards, but the people who are waiting in the queue for care. That's the total count. And then you give them the ability to look after those patients. That doesn't mean an infinite number of nurses, doctors, and beds. It means sitting down and figuring out exactly what the right number is. And then, going back to the word, you hold them to account, okay? Meet with them on a regular basis and publish the results just as if you were running any sort of a business, right? You have to have a benchmark.
0: They're the customers.
1: Absolutely. Yeah, so this isn't that hard. It certainly isn't that easy. But I think what I'm wanting to say is there is not an infinite number of people waiting for care. There are more people waiting for care than right now we have the resources for, that's for sure. But if we manage our beds properly, then we can do this work. But right now, because the system is so dysfunctional and there's no accountability really anywhere in the system, people just throw up their hands.
0: Emergency room doctor and specialist Alex Chachanov is with us on 680 CJOB. When we continue, the importance of 85% in helping to solve the wait for care.
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6: Today's weather in Winnipeg features a mix of sun and clouds, a high of 28 that could feel like 36. Tonight, the low is 15 with partly cloudy skies, fog patches developing near midnight. Tomorrow, mainly sunny, a high of 29. At night, showers and a low of 15. Monday, sunny and a high of 26. Tuesday, sunny and a high of 25. Right now, it's 26 and feels like 32. Outside, 680 CJOB.
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0: Dr. Alex Chachanov is with us.
1: If we screw this up, our system will break down.
0: In his 45 years as an emergency room doctor, he's seen the dysfunction and has concentrated the latter part of his career writing about solutions. He was around when healthcare consultant Dr. David Peachy advised successive governments to consolidate healthcare.
7: Go faster than people would like. I do. And I know that that can hurt people. and I'm sorry about
0: it. And then Premier Brian Pallister approved those changes to close emergency departments at Seven Oaks, Concordia, and Victoria Hospitals.
1: Pallister came in and said, that sounds like a great opportunity to cut costs. And at the same time, he commissioned me and some of my colleagues to write a report. And that report said, essentially, please, Mr. Pallister, don't do it. We didn't have our act together. We had so many people languishing in the emergency departments. One of our early questions was, who's going to warehouse those patients? If you can't keep admitted patients in the emergency at the Seven Oaks, Concordia, and Victoria, where are they going to go? Well, we know now. They've gone to the waiting rooms and hallways of St. Boniface, Grace, and Health Sciences Center. So we said, do not move on this until you have cleared the backlog of admitted patients from the emergency departments. And similarly, we said, don't build a new emergency department at St. Boniface, even though we recommended that it be built. Don't build it until you have your processes under control. They had 8 years to get their shit together, and they did not. There is a right number. It wasn't the 6 or 7 emergency departments we had. 3 was way too few under the functional circumstances. In that 2017 report, we recommended maybe 4. We recommended maybe 7 Oaks stay open because they have a hugely sick population. And also they're in close proximity to the Interlake, which has its own dysfunction. Those recommendations were not adhered to. And now we're paying the price. And I do understand now there are plans to open up another emergency department at the Victoria. I will be frank and say I'm not a fan of that. I don't think you just decide to like cut in half and then maybe open up another one or two until you have the underlying problems under control. You don't just change the sign from urgent care to emergency without having to change the entire structure and function of the hospital. Where are they going to find the capacity to turn Victoria Hospital into a fully well-functioning emergency department without robbing Peter to pay for that Paul?
0: And really, those urgent cares aren't urgent cares because there's still ambulances arriving there.
1: The cutting of the 3 emergency departments to urgent cares never actually happened. An urgent care generally is a place that doesn't look after ambulances. And so what they did is they reduced the number of ambulances, but not to 0. You still have sick people coming in by ambulance. You still have sick people walking in the door. I just took a call from Seven Oaks Hospital the other day. They have the sickest population walking in there. So now you have a sick, not quite as sick, but still sick population walking in with fewer staff and no capacity to look after them upstairs. So that's not exactly progress. If you're going to cut, maybe cut one facility completely, but the ones you keep open, either call them emergency departments and staff them appropriately. Don't call them emergencies or rename them urgent cares when they're just low-level emergency departments.
0: And the solutions to relieve the emergency room wait have largely not worked. Chachinov says Manitobans are fairly educated on when not to go to the ER.
1: The public is actually very educated. They know not to come to the emergency department. I mean, you have to be a true masochist to sit in an emergency department for 24 hours with a snotty nose. That doesn't happen anymore. Maybe 10 or 15% of our cases are cases which could be seen elsewhere. If you're seeing 200 people a day at HSC and 20% of them are not the most serious cases, that's 40 patients, but those patients take 5 minutes to see. Those aren't the problems. In the meantime, over the course of the past number of decades, the government has put more and more money into quick care clinics and what we call primary care diversion strategies in the hope that that would fix the emergency department problem. It hasn't. All it's done is actually drawn out, burnt out staff, doctors and nurses who say, well, this seems like a good gig. People don't wait at all. I can fix their problem. Nobody screams at me because they've been waiting for 10 hours. Now you have no staff in the emergency departments and you still have crowding in the waiting room.
0: The real problem that needs to be addressed is the warehousing of patients in the emergency room.
1: Boarded patients. So boarded is a euphemism in emergency medicine parlance for patients who have been already admitted, but there's no bed upstairs. So they wait around. I work at a place called Vectors, which is a new entity that helps to transfer very sick patients from rural Manitoba come to the appropriate hospital. So I have to look at the capacity at various hospitals. And I was looking again at my old alma mater, St. B, and I saw 160 people in the emergency department, 75 people in the waiting room. 40 stretchers being occupied by patients who are waiting for beds. Two patients were receiving active emergency care. Two patients. If somebody, and I've been saying this forever, so maybe somebody is listening now, if the government had simply said, nobody stays in the emergency department more than 24 hours, period. If anybody's there for more than 24 hours, they can either go home or they go upstairs. And if they just had held on to that, nobody would be waiting in that emergency department anymore. The UK tried this using a four-hour target. Well, that was too stringent. A 24-hour target? Are you kidding me? Who belongs in an emergency department for 24 hours? So that single step would be at least a step along the way.
7: That's the guarantee.
1: Well, I mean, I hate using guarantees, but I will tell you that I can guarantee you that imposing limits on how long admitted patients stay in emergency would do more than 100 quick care clinics.
0: The Canoe government has made moves to open beds up at Health Sciences Center and the Grace. And that's been a help. But Chachnov says that's only a start.
8: Sometimes we'll put admissions back here.
0: To illustrate, let's take you back to the spring and the RCR Originals documentary, where we gained access to HSE, including those daily meetings dealing with the surges and overcrowding and components of the hospital.
9: This is where we stand within the city in terms of what our risk is and how concerned we are about congestion. We actually score that objectively. So HSC is sitting right now at a score of 297. St. Boniface is sitting at a score of 296. So St. Boniface and HSC right now are the hot spots of concern.
10: So on this day, the challenges are in medicine?
9: Medicine, not critical care, but medicine surgery is having some challenges as well, but they're not.
10: There's 21 waiting for surgery.
9: Correct. There's 21 people waiting for HSC surgery.
0: Chachnov says to avoid that daily crisis management, the continued overwhelming of the system is to employ the number 85% bed use. In other words, there's always 15% of your beds that are empty.
1: So say that I'm working at St. Boniface Emergency, my old alma mater, and we have 20 patients a day that need to be admitted. Seven patients to each of three wards. And you tell that ward, those wards, every day you have to prepare for seven admissions, but not seven admissions. You have to be prepared for anywhere between 5 and 15 admissions because the healthcare system is variable. There's built-in variability. No questions asked. Every day you have to be prepared for that. If you have only 10 beds and you're getting 15 admissions, you better deal with that. One way to deal with it on a days where there's a big surge, the entities outside the hospital, they may get a surge too. Personal care homes, we're really not interested that you're at 100% capacity. We are too. You have to be creative. You're smart people. Find solutions. Home care workers and transitional beds, you don't wait until the hospital is at 120% capacity. The mathematicians will tell you, you have to be running hospital wards at 85% of their capacity so as to be able to accommodate surges. Mathematicians and healthcare statisticians have been saying this for years, but if you tell everybody to be prepared for the average number plus 50%, then it can work. Surge management 101, but it has to work everywhere.
0: And Chachnov believes this is a critical point in healthcare.
1: We have a huge human resource problem, and we cannot hire our way out of it. We have to fix the system so that people know when they come to work that people, the people that are in charge of the system, understand the problem and have a coherent solution to that. And it may not be a solution that fixes it tomorrow, maybe in 5 years, 10 years.
0: And finally, personal responsibility.
1: You know, when I went to medical school, I was taught the Hippocratic Oath, and I was taught that we have a sacred relationship between doctor and patient, and every doctor and nurse I know feels that way. And so if we could start from the day that young people entered medical and nursing school and teach them that we're in a complex system now where you're not only responsible for the patients in front of you, you're responsible for all the patients who need you. Doctors and nurses are good people. I think they'd behave differently.
0: Dr. Alex Chachnov with us on 680 CJOB.
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6: Good afternoon. I'm Ross Levitan. Winnipeg Blue Bombers fans have to be feeling pretty good today after an impressive victory over the Montreal Alouettes, who are the number one team in the CFL. 44-28 was the final score. It was a total team effort by the Blue Bombers in all phases of the game. The Bombers improved to 6-5 and have now beaten Montreal in three straight games dating back to last season. For the Bombers now, they turn their attention to a home-and-home against the Saskatchewan Roughriders. Sask is in action today. They're looking to move closer to Edmonton for first place in the West Division. They're going to take on Toronto tonight. The early game in the CFL features Hamilton visiting Calgary. We're just about 10 minutes away from first pitch between the Toronto Blue Jays and the Seattle Mariners. Toronto sending Jose Soriano to the mound. They're 2.5 games behind Cleveland for the final wild card spot in the American League. Of note, the Blue Jays will add legend Buck Martinez to the team's Hall of Excellence before the game. Elsewhere in major leagues, two teams that the Jays are paying close attention to will meet today. The New York Yankees taking on the Boston Red Sox in a doubleheader. The New York Yankees, they're the first wild card spot. Boston, three games back of the Yankees, they have the second wild card spot. I'm Ross Levitan. That's Sports 680 CJOB.
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6: Global news at 1:30. I'm Ross Levitan. Winnipeg Transit is adding some new stops and making other adjustments as it rolls out its fall schedule next month. The changes take effect September 6th. and include updates to 7 non-seasonal routes in addition to the usual changes. The city says the FX2 will get more stops along Main Street, improving transfers and giving passengers access to controlled pedestrian crossings. There will also be additional stops added along West Portage Avenue for the Blue Route. Premier Doug Ford in Ontario has unveiled a Lake Ontario sign at a park on the shores of the Great Lake today, 2 days after U.S. President Donald Trump signed an executive order to change its name to Lake America.
20: The words "now and always" feature below the lake's name on the large blue sign at 50 Point Conservation Area in Hamilton. Ford says he wants to send a message to Trump that Canadians are resilient and strong and, quote, "we will never, ever back down from a bully." Ford and Trump traded personal insults in interviews and social media posts over the past week after Canada-U.S. trade talks broke down and the U.S. imposed 50% tariffs on about $28 billion of Canadian goods. The federal government has responded with 15 to 50% tariffs on hundreds of U.S. products set to take effect September 8th. Lisa Laporte, The Canadian Press.
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6: Today's weather in Winnipeg will be a mix of sun and clouds, climbing to 28 degrees, could feel like 36. Tonight, partly cloudy, a low of 15 with fog patches developing near midnight. Those will dissipate in the morning, leaving mainly sunny skies, a high of 29 degrees, could feel like 35. At night, we're expecting showers tomorrow with a low of 15. On Monday, high of 26, sunny skies, and on Tuesday, sunny and a high of 25. Right now, it's 26 and feels like 32 outside. 680 CJOB.
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23: We're going to be changing the name of Lake Ontario, effective immediately, to Lake America. Who's the worst to deal with on trade? And I said, that's easy. Canada. They are the worst to trade. And they feel entitled. And just, we can't have that.
24: You know when, like, a rock band is really over the hill? And you see them, like, in a casino playing some song from, like, 50 years ago? I think that's the part of Donald Trump's presidency we're at now. Like, he thought he had a real hit, a real golden oldie with the Gulf of Mexico, and he's trying to bring back that.
0: Andrew Enns is with Leger Mary Agnes Welsh now with Abacus Data, our pollster panel here on 680 CJOB.
1: We're pretty angry right now, aren't we?
25: Yeah, I think we are. And it's been kind of interesting to follow that ebb and flow of that anger. You know, I don't know that Canadians always stay angry for very long. We do have that good Canadian forgive, be kind, move on. But we're back to peak anger, I think, and peak elbows up. And I think it does not help when we want to rename lakes and, you know, like things like that. And I think all the polling across Canada, Andrew's polling, our polling at Abacus has shown that we are pretty comfortable with Mark Carney's, you know, to varying degrees, you know, and how long that sustains will be a question, but pretty comfortable with walking away and saying, you know, nuts to you.
26: And that puts it in a very difficult situation if you want to get back to the bargaining table anytime soon, especially before September 8th.
27: Yeah, for sure. Emotions were high. I think Doug Ford's comments, you know, right after that, probably got some cringes out of the PMO and negotiators. You're right, Richard. I mean, they need to sit down with President Trump's sort of, you know, blast about, you know, now Lake America, and then his tirade about it really makes one think that it's going to be, you know, a challenge. If suddenly things changed and both sides said, hey, we'd like to dodge all this tariff stuff before September 8th, can we go back and sit down and figure, that gets really hard with what's been said. I think you almost do need a bit of time out to recalibrate and maybe just ignore each other for a couple months.
25: Mm-hmm. Get through the midterms, see what the political mood is in the states, for example. If this is going to be a long fight, we need, I think, part of that rhetoric does help Canadians get ready for what could be some very bad times.
26: We're looking at pretty good GDP numbers. We're still looking at a Canadian economy that was supposed to be in the tank that's not.
27: No, it's still, StatsCan numbers this morning are quite positive. Mm-hmm. The export numbers are good. I think there's we're seeing kind of a good buy local kind of sentiment picking up for sure. We're doing some stuff this week in terms of Pride and all that. I think we probably see a real pickup on that, which is going to help, I think, locally. It's also, quite frankly, it's a pretty good time to buy a lot of local Canadian produce. Won't be so good come January or February, but the government's got a bit of a challenge, not just in terms of the rhetoric, but this notion that we have given all we're going to give, and we're not giving any more to get a deal. The reality was, and I think, undoubtedly the political rally for the negotiating team and the prime minister on the weekend was, man, like, we're probably going to get some flack back home on this. And then things went too far and they said, okay, like, even if we had the old deal, we're going to get beat up on it. And this thing is crazy. And they walked. But it's going to be a challenge because Canadians feel we've already given a lot. Mm-hmm. And I think that's politically, a challenge for the government.
26: Andrew Enns of Leger, Mary Agnes Welsh of Abacus. When did that happen?
25: Thursday last week. Yeah.
26: You're not going easily. Anywhere, though.
25: No. The whole probe team, Curtis Brown and I and the whole team are staying in Winnipeg.
26: Okay.
25: Proud
26: so
25: of it.
26: A little closer to home. Healthcare has always been an issue. And I just wanted to talk to you a little bit about healthcare because I think we all have a healthcare story. Whether or not this is the tire around the neck of any government, and certainly the one in power here, the NDP, they've thrown a lot of money at it. They have more physicians and allied health workers and nurses working, but none of those groups are happy now. And certainly people are waiting in ERs.
25: Yeah, I think I'm really fascinated by the gap between, and even in recent days, the NDP government saying we have 4,000 some odd new healthcare workers, net new healthcare workers. Okay, that sounds pretty great. But are we feeling as Manitobans that we are not going to be set up for a massive wait in the ER, years-long waits for surgery, referrals, all of that stuff? Home care will still be good. My parents can get into the good long-term care center. I think there's a gap between that sort of that rhetoric on the NDP's side and the still everyday experiences of Manitobans. And I do wonder when that gap becomes a political problem for the party.
27: Every party's to blame on this is that healthcare, they approach it politically and they latch on to what's politically palatable and attractive to voters. And in this case now, we've got an NDP government that says ERs are a problem. And what the problem is the Tories shut them down and we're going to open up a bunch more. Well, in the healthcare system, ERs are the canary in the coal mine. That's the big problem is showing up in the ERs. But it's all because of all other parts in the system. To your point, the inability to get into the long-term care system. Home care system, the inability to get good, reliable, steady home care. And even the access to specialists. Like, that's creating, like, a real chokehold. And that's the problem, but it's politically... The NDP got elected on new ERs.
26: And that's part of the reality. But the perception is that healthcare is in trouble, very much like crime. You can show that crime numbers are going down, but we all have a story and we still feel that crime is a big problem.
25: Yeah. And I think it is this gap between the messaging and the reality that people feel and talk about. And everyone, as you say, everyone has a story. And I think the NDP has been really good at doing stuff that makes a good billboard, but maybe stuff doesn't quite translate yet into the everyday experiences of Manitobans. We're still giving them a bunch of grace. There's still a lot of hope and optimism that healthcare will get better. But I don't know that if you ask Manitobans, do you think it's better now? Actually, they would say yes.
26: If you ask Manitobans right now, everybody does have a story about crime. The person that seems to be wearing it is at the municipal level.
27: Yeah.
26: And that while we don't necessarily have a race for mayor, there's certainly a little bit of vulnerability there by Scott Gillingham and then the team on those types of issues.
27: Sure. I mean, you know, I think you ask any Winnipeggers, the feeling of safety in Winnipeg has declined, you know, in the last four years. And so that's a problem for, you know, for the current administration. And I mean, you talk about crime stats, and I think probably, you know, the mayor could trot out some particular stats. But the reality is that crime now for Winnipeggers and the feeling of safety ties into the guy in the corner shouting at the top of his lungs and has a, you know, he's having a mental health challenge, or the addictions, or the homelessness that you see, the encampment. That all comes together in when people when you ask people about how do you feel about crime and feeling safe in Winnipeg, it's worse. And yeah, I mean, it you know, it comes down to the municipality, but like these aren't the challenge for Scott, and I would argue an opportunity for Scott, because he does work well with other levels of government. I think he does better than probably previous mayors, I would argue. But he's got to do better in the sense of getting a really cross-jurisdictional solution for some of these really big problems.
26: Mary Agnes, last time we gathered, you talked about regrettably having to lock your door at your business in downtown Winnipeg, and that's not the Winnipeg that you want, that we all have to strive to be a lot more open. And while we're sympathetic with the plight of those, we're also hardening our attitudes.
3: We are, and we have some data that shows that, that's coming out, that sort of the erosion of our compassion, perhaps even a little increase in our racism towards Indigenous people, unfortunately. I cannot emphasize enough what Andrew just said. When you ask Winnipeggers, what's your top issue in the city? It's not healthcare. It's not potholes. It's not inflation. It is crime, safety, open drug use, encampments, North Main, all of those things. And it has become such a problem that just pervades everything else in the city. And if you are the mayor with limited tools at your disposal, you don't have a lot of money, you don't have a lot of policy levers, you don't have a lot of power to fix this problem, this will be the issue of the civic election.
26: I will argue, though, that this is the issue that Wab Kanu has to deal with, and he got elected on helping solve this problem as well. He's not wearing it as much as the mayor of Winnipeg,
3: I think that's
26: but he
3: true.
26: Certainly needs to be at the table to help solve this.
3: I remember when Mark Chipman said this is a humanitarian crisis, and we're past that now. This is a civic emergency.
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13: 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Today, a mix of sun and cloud, a high of 28, humidex of 36. Tonight, partly cloudy, foggy, and a low of 15. Tomorrow, mainly sunny, southeast wind at 20, a high of 29, humidex of 35. On Monday, sunny and a high of 26. Right now, 21 at 680 CJOB.
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0: It's a misty Wednesday evening, walking with community activist and downtown community safety partnerships Mitch Furbinaire across Main Street traffic.
14: Why does that happen? Folks tend to find each other, and there's an innate need to form community. And
0: there are groups and outside the Main Street project on the east side, farther south of the United Way, on the west side of Main, and at the Access Center.
14: For whatever reason, those are the three hot spots on Main. And by hotspots, I mean just there's a lot of people, a lot of activity.
0: We're walking with a Wayfinders group to the Safe Consumption site on Henry.
15: It always amazes me how well you and the crew are known here.
14: Yeah, that's job number one, is to get to know people, look them in the eye, get to know their name, get to know their story, get to know their history. And also get to know, you know, what goals or plans or future ambitions they might have. And then, you know, help guide them towards that. Our outreach isn't designed to move people. Our outreach is designed to work with people where they're at. But everybody wins because the folks in the neighborhood feel safer when we're attending to people. And, of course, the people we're attending to appreciate it.
0: The Safe Consumption site itself is a compound. There's a big truck with all the resources inside it. They set up tables, and it's guarded by a 10-meter-high metal fence. You can't see in, you can't see out.
14: It's a safe space, and like I walked through here today, and it was just chill. People kind of quietly come and go. They're received here quietly. They come through the door. There are a litany of folks, medical folks in there. There's also a RAM clinic working out of here. That's what RAM clinics do. They provide a substitute medication to take care of withdrawals and just buy people time to get the help that they need. DCSP, OPK partnership, Wayfinders. The Wayfinders has a dedicated team right around this building. We don't work in the building, we work around the building. We're here for the residents, the businesses, and of course for our relatives. And we also walk people here to get help, and we also walk people from here to get to other resources. We're always here. We're here from 6 a.m. to 11 at night. So this neighborhood is getting more safety and more attention and more love than ever before. I would like to see hubs like this, all RAM, all methadone, all Suboxone.
15: Well, when you're dealing with a crisis that's not about dozens or hundreds or thousands, you're dealing with thousands.
14: Yeah, yeah. And kids. What? Kids. I was working with a 15-year-old boy this past spring. He had lost his mom. She was murdered. He went into CFS care. I tried to wrap around him. He was decimated, hurt, lonely, wounded. He had some buddies that were doing, they're called Willies, and it's an opioid. And he started doing that, and he started injecting, and he became an IV drug user dependent on opioids at 15 years old. And it was only getting him to the RAM clinic and getting him on those medications and wraparound support
27: that's keeping him alive.
14: And now he's clean. He's clean. We're loving him. We're taking care of him. So I've seen it work. I've been doing this since 1990. I started doing this with the original Bear Clan, and I've never stopped, and I love it. And no harm has ever come to me.
27: You're a big guy.
14: Yeah, I think that probably helps. And when you help people, when they're in a good space, they remember. So that when you come upon them and they're agitated, they remember. And just seeing you can bring their aggression down.
0: One of those people Mitch helped is Justin Rivera.
27: It's been 10 years since we talked to each other?
1: Yes, it has.
27: You're now in a position where you're giving back to the community. Talk about that.
1: 14 years ago, we were doing the Gang Speaks, and he opened a lot of doors for me. I'm now doing independent living for youth exiting child and family services. And I'm also getting into provincially licensed group homes for the younger ones.
27: You lived that life once upon a time.
1: Yes, I did. Yes, I did.
27: What got you out?
1: God got me out. And then, you know, I had a family, I had a daughter. And then I met the right people. It was a struggle. It was a struggle to get out. But you know, with my criminal record, all that stuff. And, you know, I met the right people. Mitch was one of them. And
27: you find in life that you do get second and sometimes third chances?
1: Oh, yeah. Many chances. More than three chances if you need it.
27: Was there a time where that was a pivotal moment for you?
1: Everyone deserves a lot of chances. I had my ups and downs. You know, I was dabbling in drugs still. Alcohol, while I was trying to find my journey. Even being around Mitch when I started my journey, I was still, you know, going through my demons.
27: And he knew that you would come back at some point, that you have to have that self-realization.
1: Oh, yeah, he knew. It takes the person to want it, right? And he knew that from experience. You know, I didn't know that. I always thought that people give up on you, but it's not that. It's just, you know, they give you some space and then for you to find yourself, right? You know, being with Mitch, I always, you know, he was the person that I really looked up to, and I wanted to be like him. I wanted to do the 100 things that he does a day. You know, and I was doing it for a while, but it was overwhelming. It feels good.
27: Talk about the organization that you're heading up now.
1: Kids that are exiting child and family services, try to get them on their own, live on their own, learn how to do things on their own, cook, clean, take care of their apartments, try to get them a job after, all the necessary necessities that they need, you know, in life to make it.
27: My fear is the acuity of the drugs, the toxicity of the drugs. While we talk about chances, sometimes you don't get another chance based on what's out there now.
1: Yeah, it's sad. I've seen, being in this field for over like 15 years now, a lot of kids, it's unfortunate, especially the ones coming out as child and family services. They go back to their cycle. It's sad. It's not supposed to be the way it is. It's a normality for them. I can't call it that. I can never call it that. You know, it's not. It's an epidemic. Government needs to help these kids more.
27: This is something that you grew up in, that while we still talk about reconciliation and 60s scoop and residential schools, there were a generation or two of children that were raised in hotels.
1: Yeah.
27: And then they age out and boom.
1: They age out and they're back to where they started. And especially, you know, with all the drugs and all the alcohol, it's gotten way, way worse. 11-year-old kids, you know, dying of fentanyl. crystal meth. It's crazy, and I've seen it. I've witnessed it. People need to see. They need to see what's really going on, you know, as, you know, community supports. We need to get the government to crack down on these drugs, you know, go after, you know, do the real war on drugs. Like, enough's enough. Like, it's got to stop. You know, they're doing it all over the states now. They're setting their stuff on these cartels, and they're going after all these drug dealers.
15: There are many people that say, well, you got to deal with the demand, and I agree, you have to deal with why people decide to take drugs. But I've always found that those who have been in the life want the authorities to crack down on the drug dealers, the ones that are taking advantage of this, that are profiting off of this.
1: It's a harsh thing to say, but, you know, we need to take, you know, these drug addicts and put them somewhere and, you know, just let them cold turkey quit, you know, and have some follow-up after, some programs, jobs, you know, opportunities. It's, you know, we gotta lock it up. We gotta lock up the addicts, and we gotta help them. That's, you know, I've had friends where they became addicted to drugs, and I would take them back in my day to somewhere far, put them in a basement, I'd put handcuffs there, and I'd be there for them for 3 months. We'd all take shifts, loving him, feeding him, and he thanks me to this day.
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2: Global news at 2 o'clock. I'm Ross Levitan. Soon, all Manitoba students will need to take part in physical education classes through the end of high school after a curriculum change put forward by the province on Thursday. But according to one study, structured activity in school years doesn't always translate to young adults staying healthy and active after grade 12. Global's Vasilios Bellos has the story.
3: Physical activity for kids until the end of grade 12 is being welcomed by health experts. But how can students carry those habits into young adulthood? One University of Michigan study says it's tricky, with one in three parents saying their adult children are completely inactive or minimally active. Sarah Clark with the University of Michigan says the province could play a role in ensuring kids are educated on how to stay active after graduation and the importance of it.
4: Include conversations about, okay, once you graduate, what are you going to do? What are your options? How can we allow you to continue to do that with the friends that you've already made?
3: Many adults aged 18 to 25 say they don't have time to stay active or don't know where to go. For YMCA Adult Fitness Coordinator Javier Izaire, he says that many organizations offer programs for people of all ages, and they're more often about enjoyment and exercise rather than the competitive aspect.
5: You will find some community that will be interested in the same as you. Not necessarily needs to be all the time like very physical.
3: Experts say team sports are a great way to get back into physical activity as you can enjoy both the health and the social aspects. Vasilios Bellos, Global News.
2: The new federal court chief justice says the court is doing what it can to manage an unprecedented increase in cases in recent years, but it's just not sustainable.
8: Chief Justice Alan Diner says federal court judges and staff are working evenings, weekends, and even on vacation to deal with a major increase in immigration cases. He says there are about 6,000 immigration cases a year when he joined the court in 2014, and now the federal court is on track to receive up to 33,000 filings this year. The federal court has jurisdiction over visa cases, removals, and refugee appeals, among other matters. Diner says the court is using technology to find efficiencies where they can, but they need more judges to handle the increased caseload. He says there are still just 44 judges doing six times the work that existed back in 2020, the last year before immigration cases began to spike. David Baxter, The Canadian Press, Ottawa.
2: And the federal government says it's providing $5 million for life-saving assistance to people in Nepal after a flash flood tore through the border region with China this week. Global Affairs Canada has deployed five consular officials to the area to support Canadians and work with local officials. Foreign Affairs Minister Anita Anand says more can be deployed if needed.
9: The five consular officials are there on the ground. They're working with the honorary consul. They're very much in touch with officials from the government, with the trekking and hiking companies, and with the organizations.
2: Nepal's Disaster Management Authority said about 3,000 people are missing. Global News Time, 2:03, news on the hour, on the half, and when it breaks, 680 CJOB.
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2: Looking at a mix of sun and clouds today. High expected to be 28 and feeling like 36. Tonight, partly cloudy. Fog patches developing near midnight and a low of 15 degrees. Tomorrow, mainly sunny. That fog dissipating early in the morning. A high of 29 will feel like 35. At night, showers and a low of 15. Monday, sunny. High of 26. Tuesday, sunny and a high of 25. Right now, it's 26 and feels like 32 outside. 680 CJOB.
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22: It's good to have you with us this Saturday afternoon. Later in the hour, how our economy is doing so far, 18 months into our redefined relationship with the United States, and the steps governments and businesses are taking to adapt to the new normal under the Trump administration. You'll also meet an award-winning writer from here in Winnipeg who is making it big south of the border. This week, the federal government put out a small shopping list for new drones for the Canadian Army. It includes land and aerial drones that can deliver cargo and supply munitions to troops. It's also looking for aerial surveillance and reconnaissance drones, including some specifically designed to operate in extreme cold Arctic environments. That's where our next guest here on the News Weekend on 680 CJOB comes in.
0: This is Starlab. So this is a space technology and advanced research lab. And what we do here is kick the aerospace industry in the pants.
22: 2026 is going to be a big year for Philip Ferguson and the team at the University of Manitoba.
0: So I'm trying to find ways to develop new aerospace technology that makes it accessible to people. And by people, I mean communities. New aerospace technology that makes it accessible to people. And by people, I mean communities and research organizations.

0: and then when it pops out of a little tube, it gets pushed out with a spring. This will pop out, and this will also pop out like this. And we use fishing line to hold everything closed, and then we burn that fishing
1: line. Most of the design and building done in this classroom tucked deep at the university's engineering complex.
0: When we do the software development, we do it on a platform called a FlatSat.
1: Researchers work on coding along the perimeter of the space.
0: We also use drones to help us test.
1: There's a batting cage in the center where drones can maneuver in this tight space.
0: The drone makes the satellite feel like it's moving around in space, and we can test some of our
1: soft mesh keeps everything in play. And on one side of the room, a sandbox.
0: Design their wheel however they want. They can get all these little pieces, and they go, well, maybe I want to have a paddle there, and some red sand that makes it look like Mars, and there's some marbles that it has to go through, and some gravel, and then a sand pit.
2: Four, three,
1: both small satellites scheduled to be launched in the latter part of 2026 from California's Vandenberg Space Force Base.
3: Go SpaceX, go Starlink.
1: Yes, that's where SpaceX lifts off.
0: The reason for that is because it's the only place in North America that we can launch due south without going over land. And so these have to be polar orbiting spacecraft, so you can't kind of launch off in one direction. Rockets aren't real good at turning corners, so that's the only place we can do that and go over the poles.
1: On a table, the prototype of one of the satellites, and the second, the actual craft, both about the size of a 2-liter carton of milk.
0: And these satellites cost us, you know, less than $100,000 to build, which means that people can actually afford them and actually use them. But even better than that, they can actually operate them. So this is a satellite that's being co-developed with the community of Chesterfield Inlet Nunavut, and they will be owning and operating that satellite when it launches to take a look at how sea ice is changing in their community.
1: It really is high tech.
0: Reflector, we call it.
1: Simple low tech.
0: That's going to be sensing how thick the sea ice is on the ground.
4: So what kind of metals are we using here?
0: So this is aluminum. It's very inexpensive and it's light. It's accessible. It's easy for us to get to. We have some solar arrays that deploy when it's in space. This is one.
5: This is about helping people be resilient to their communities, which are constantly changing, right? And so that means we need to connect them. They need to be able to speak to and communicate with their community members when they're out on the land, on the tundra, hunting. It also means that they need to know how their land is changing around them. I was in the Arctic with them just a month ago, and they were pointing at the inlet and saying, the inlet has never been open water for this late before. And that's a problem because they need to cross that ice to get to the caribou herds to feed their communities, right? So it's understanding how that ice is changing, understanding who is in their neighborhood, which is changing rapidly these days too. So with the open water, there are international ships coming through the Arctic, and that poses a security threat to them too. So it's using aerospace technology to communicate, to understand how the world is changing, and really make them more resilient in the face of a changing world.
4: Do you envision a time in the not-so-distant future where we have thousands of these milk cartons floating above the Earth?
0: We're kind of there now. There are thousands of them in space, and that poses a different problem, right? We're talking about accessibility of space, sustainability of space. So a lot of the research that we do also is in trying to make sure that we can get those things out of space when we're done with them, right? So we're not polluting space. So, but yes, the answer to your question is because these things are so inexpensive, we can make them quickly. And what's even better about that is we can respond to the needs of communities very quickly, right? And so unlike a satellite like Radarsat that takes a decade to design and build, by the time you launch it, some of the technology is obsolete. But here we can do this quickly.
4: We're in a room with 14 others. What are they doing?
0: We have got a huge group right now, and this is only a fraction of them, but what they're doing is studying new ways to make this technology accessible. We have some people that are researching ways that drones can investigate and search for critical minerals in northern Manitoba. We have others that are investigating ways in which drones could be used to tag beluga whales and narwhals so that we can learn more about their migration patterns as ships adjust that for them because they're afraid of the sounds of the ships. We have people here that are looking at new ways to use machine learning and artificial intelligence to teach spacecraft about their surroundings, learning which spacecraft are friendly and which ones are could potentially be hostile. We're learning how to use drones to run light shows instead of fireworks so that we can have maybe less fires next year in Manitoba. We're looking at new ways to make spacecraft that can see other spacecraft and try to understand what the threat

0: of space junk is. And we also have a large part of our team now is figuring out how to make the first ever Canadian satellite to orbit the moon. So there's a lot going on here. We've got people ranging from high school students to master's students, undergraduate students, PhD students, postdoctoral students, technicians, other professors, and we all work together here to make a difference.
1: How much of this is also entrepreneurial?
0: A huge part of it. And in fact, you hit the nail on the head. We've got a small group of students right now that are looking to monetize this. There are a lot of companies these days that are moving towards small satellites and drones to help them make money. But they need access to this kind of technology. So much in the same way that people like Red Hat Linux years and years ago decided they would come together, use their technical skills to make Linux operating systems more accessible to people, we're kind of doing the same thing. We want to keep this open access so that people have access to it, but we still have that need for expertise. These highly qualified students that you all see around us today, they're going to be the leaders of that next generation that make this technology accessible and, like you say, and start businesses around it, and right here in Manitoba.
2: Ferguson and the team here also mindful of the defense applications for this technology, working with Magellan Aerospace on rocket and satellite systems. But Manitoba's aerospace industry poised to respond to the acceleration of federal spending. We have cold weather test facilities adjacent to our airport, and in Thompson. Those facilities cold weather test the components of aircraft, including drones and satellites. And while piloted aviation is not disappearing anytime soon, modern defense and warfare relies on drones and satellite technology. And Manitoba is a player.
0: In a lot of ways, the Arctic is the front line of Canada right now. So when we see incursions into our Canada, you know, they're not coming from the south, they're not coming from the east or west, they're coming over the pole, right? And so we're at a position now geopolitically where we need to put systems in place that empower these communities to know what's happening around them. And I agree with you. I think, you know, drones have changed warfare, but I think we're starting to see space warfare too, space and drones, both as solutions and as vulnerabilities too, right? So, I mean, we're looking at space solutions like these small CubeSats, like drones, to provide this better situational awareness of what's happening in these communities. But then even our critical infrastructure in space, like our space systems, our satellites, our communications networks, they're under attack these days too by foreign actors. So we need really a multi-pronged approach to this. And like you say, our government is invested now in spending money in this area. And I think we're here to help do that, because when we make space systems more accessible, everybody wins.
2: Phil Ferguson joining us on 680 CJOB from Starlab in the University of Manitoba. Next, we take you to a dairy farm making changes to draw more power from the sun.
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7: Looking at a mix of sun and clouds today, high expected to be 28 and feeling like 36. Tonight, partly cloudy, fog patches developing near midnight and a low of 15 degrees. Tomorrow, mainly sunny, that fog dissipating early in the morning. A high of 29 will feel like 35. At night, showers and a low of 15. Monday, sunny, high of 26. Tuesday, sunny and a high of 25. Right now, it's 26 and feels like 32 outside. 680 CJOB.
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2: Hi. On the farm in LeBrocry, Peter and his son JP DeJean.
8: 28 years.
2: JP, the eldest of three sons, taking over the family dairy farm, some 1,000 cows, and a solar installation that will cover about 14%. Of their energy needs.
8: Built on top of our calf barn that we just recently built, and we decided that it'd be a great way to lower environmental impact, and we thought that solar would be a great way of doing that.
2: And in that way, your input costs, while high, in the range of about what, 400K?
8: Roughly, yeah.
2: And but you get that back in 5 or 6 years. That's pretty good return on investment.
8: Well, roughly about 14% of our total electricity usage. It's supposed to be generating about 1 megawatt a day. So it seems small, but it's still a large impact on a farm our size, right? So
2: a savings of about what on a monthly basis?
8: All the value is $2,500 a month on average, and for I guess total usage, yeah, I guess it will save about 1 megawatt a day, so about 30 megawatts a month, kind of roughly on average.
2: And Canada is catching up to Europe. We've got a long ways to go, but this farm, family pride, is kind of a shining example of that.
9: I'm very proud here from Manitoba and Lebokery, and as a Manitoba milk producer. You know, we're very proud to be the leadership in this product, and I hope that many other farms will follow.
2: Lorena Mitchell is with us on 680 CJOB from Evolve Energy. Good to see you. Thanks for joining us.
10: Thank you for having me.
2: This is one of those builds, I gather, one of your biggest builds?
10: Yeah, it is. That's our largest in the company, for sure, at 552 kilowatts. That's 504 panels.
2: How many houses could you power on that much energy?
10: It's about 24 houses. That's a small neighborhood right there, you know, a couple of streets, right? So it's a lot of energy that we're producing there that's going to offset the farm by 14%, this robotic dairy farming operation.
2: Yeah, the other story is that there's robots that the cows come up to for milking, and they can essentially go anytime, but it uses a lot of electricity there. And this makes the farm even more efficient, especially on those peak electricity days, correct?
10: Absolutely. Peak times during the day for using power. The solar system is producing the energy that that farm needs. It really will never sell energy to hydro. It's offsetting what it would be purchasing from hydro, which is great for the community. It gives more space on that substation. They're always in a net need for more energy for expanding community. So it's great for the community as a whole.
2: So what sort of subsidies are out there for these types of solar operations? Because there's many entities that will help you out, correct?
10: Absolutely. So for farms specifically and other businesses, but we'll talk about farms. Farms are PST exempt for solar systems. The federal government offers 30% rebate as well. As Efficiency Manitoba offers, it's 75 cents per kilowatt. But what that all comes down to is about 55% in rebates overall, reducing the return for investment to about 6 or 7 years on the average farm.
2: And something like this, you're looking at about $400,000 install.
10: Correct. Yeah. This particular one was about $400,000. There was a fairly significant upgrade to the energy system in this case. Not always do we have to do that. So sometimes it's a little bit more.
2: What works when it comes to solar? Because in some cases, it doesn't work. The economics don't work. But in certain cases and farms and other places, it does work. So where does it work?
10: You know, it works anywhere where you've got really significant view to the sun. Again, we always have...
2: South-facing?
10: South-facing, yes. But west and east do work as well. 50% of the year, north works too.
2: Sure.
10: But we do look for good sun exposure that will maximize the solar system as much as possible. So ideally south, ideally more of a pitch would be good. So like a 45 degree pitch is more value added over a 30 degree. And that would be because the angle to the sun matters in Canada. That's why ground mounts work so well for Canada, especially Manitoba.
2: And what's that angle, degree-wise?
10: It's about 45 degrees angle is what we shoot for when we're doing ground mounts, well, between 42 and 45. That'll give us the best year-round production. So that overall, so in the summer we make a little less, But on those shoulder seasons, we maximize all the way because the cooler the solar system is, the more it's going to produce.
2: Evolve Energy's Lorena Mitchell with us on 680 CJOB.
11: Some of your projects have been made so that you could use that energy, especially summer, spring, early fall, and then you have to draw from the grid during the winter. But looking to sell to hydro during the summertime especially, how much can you get back from hydro?
10: I won't talk in terms of this particular farm because it's a demand service, but if it's a regular service, you're basically going to pay 10 cents a kilowatt roughly for buying your power, and to sell it this year is 7 cents a kilowatt. So if you're selling energy, you don't get quite as much back. So what we try to do is design systems that aren't going to sell. We don't want you to sell to hydro because we can protect your energy all day long if it's just flowing into your system first and you use it right away, preventing you from paying 10 cents a kilowatt.
11: Dairy farms, other farms, are there communities looking at this now? Are they looking at trying to diversify the way they power their communities? Is that the next big step?
10: I think that would be an ideal next big step. We would love to see the communities doing that.
11: We're not there yet, though. We're choosing wind as opposed to solar.
10: And wind is a nice option on the large scale. Residential wind is really not an option. The technology has never been developed safely enough. Large scale solar has proven to do really well because it's like the tortoise and the hare. It may run a little slower than wind, but it doesn't break down. It's very, very solid technology. So that is why so many solar farms are popping up in Ontario and Alberta.
11: Do we need to do more to incentivize it here in Manitoba? It sounds like there's good incentives already in place.
10: There is good incentives. I would like to see a little more done for battery systems because at the end of the day, having smart grids is going to make a lot of sense for Manitoba Hydro in general, just because they're a net need over the next 5 years to have a lot more energy. And they really can't afford to be building a hydro station. So we're looking at these gas generators. They've been with the pub for the last 5 weeks or something, trying to
11: get... This is the Public Utilities Board. There are hearings going on right now. The controversy is over the natural gas generation, especially when they need a peak hydro supply in January, February. There is some controversy associated with that. And many people in the wind community want to see more wind as part of that plan. And certainly in the solar community, there's not a whole lot of solar in the
10: plan.
11: Actually,
10: battery's the answer. The proposal I submitted to Manitoba Hydro was simple. It was employing batteries to, outside of peak times, store them up and release it during that 4 p.m. to 7 p.m.
11: Hydro says the batteries aren't proven as of yet, but science is really moving on this, isn't it?
10: It absolutely is. The technology has changed significantly, and our Army employ the specialized batteries that are now out that can handle any weather. And we definitely believe that containerized battery systems are the way forward for the substations for peak load shaving.
11: Home solar, can you get that type of turnaround of it paying for itself in 6 or 7 years if you put solar panels on your roof at that 45-degree angle? Or is the payback period still a whole lot longer?
10: It's still longer. Rebates are lower. So there's 50 cents a watt for rebates up to a 10-kilowatt solar system with Efficiency Manitoba. They also have access to a 15-year low-interest loan through Manitoba Hydro at a maximum of $20,000. So, I mean, at the end of the day, you're still looking at 12 years probably, realistically. And we definitely want to see them not going to the maximum of what they can do. We want them to, you know, if it's a gas heat home, don't exceed 50%. And if it's an electric heat home, 25 to 30%.
2: Evolve Energy's Lorena Mitchell. Later this week, Build Winnipeg will unveil a new 104-kilowatt community solar project partnering with RBC here in Winnipeg. It will cover up to 12 homes, create jobs for those facing barriers to employment. It's been slow for solar, but Mitchell and others say farms and communities wanting to pool their resources and given the incentives out there, there is opportunity to make it work.
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7: Good afternoon. I'm Ross Levitan. Winnipeg Blue Bombers fans can sit back and watch tonight's Saskatchewan Rough Riders game a little more easily after a huge win last night over the Montreal Alouettes. The Riders are taking on Toronto tonight. Of course, that will be the next two matchups, a home and home at the Labor Day Classic and Banjo Bowl between the Blue and Gold and the Rough Riders. The Elks are idle this week, so if Saskatchewan wins, they'll move even closer to first place in the West Division. They're 4 points back right now. They're 4 points back right now. That's tonight. This afternoon, it's going to be Hamilton visiting Calgary. Toronto Blue Jays game is almost set to get underway. It's under a delay right now, but for very good reason. The Toronto Blue Jays are adding their legendary catcher and longtime broadcaster, Buck Martinez, to the Hall of Excellence. The ceremony is underway right now with all of the legends of the past Blue Jays in attendance. I'm Ross Levitan. That's Sports 680 CJOB.
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7: Global news at 2:30. I'm Ross Levitan. Yesterday, the Manitoba government announced more than $100 million in tariff reliefs on the way for local businesses. Jamie Moses is Manitoba's business minister and mining and trade and job creation. He made the announcement. He says the province will keep working to build a strong economy despite the levies from the United States.
17: We stand up with workers. We stand up for businesses. We continue to work by listening to manufacturers, exporters, agricultural producers, and Manitobans.
7: Meanwhile, President and CEO of the Business Council of Manitoba, Bram Strain, says the provincial supports are notably targeted.
18: The tax deferral program is for a very specific subset of companies that may need it, who are affected by the tariffs and counter tariffs. What it allows them to do is to keep cash in the business during this first 6 month period where, you know, there's a lot of uncertainty.
7: Strain says the government will be flexible following the 6 month period, depending on where things are at with Canada-US trade. And access to the intersection of Leela and McPhillips will be limited this weekend due to paving work. Restrictions will be in place until 6 p.m. Sunday. Drivers will not be able to turn east or west through the intersection on Leela. Vehicles heading west must turn right onto northbound McPhillips. Access to businesses between Watson and McPhillips will be maintained. No turning in either direction from southbound McPhillips onto Leela either. The city notes that drivers should plan ahead. 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
19: 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That's the Manitoba way. 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
7: Today's weather is a mix of sun and clouds and a high of 28. Partly cloudy tonight with a low of 15. Tomorrow, mainly sunny, a high of 29, followed by showers and a low of 15. Monday, sunny and a high of 26. Right now, it's 26 and feels like 32. Outside, 680 CJOB.
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2: How is our economy faring? How uneasy should we be in the months ahead, given the counter tariffs of September 8th? The answer? Surprisingly well.
20: I'm Jim Stanford, economist and director of the Center for Future Work, a labor economics think tank based in Vancouver.
2: The numbers this past week are more than encouraging.
20: All the uncertainty caused by President Trump's erratic actions have caused, you know, second thoughts among businesses about what they want to invest, consumers about making major purchases, just cast a pall of uncertainty over the whole economy for the last year or so. But these numbers show that Canada's keeping calm and carrying on and kind of shrugging off some of that uncertainty.
2: Canada's economy grew at an annualized rate of 3.3% in its second quarter. That's the fastest pace in more than 3 years.
20: We've seen the economy now growing on all cylinders, firing on all cylinders. Consumer spending's positive. Government activity is growing. Business investment is up. Residential investment is up following a downturn for a couple of quarters. And we had a big boost in exports, including exports to the U.S., believe it or not, but also exports to the rest of the world. So I think these numbers confirm that Canada's economy is pretty resilient. We've got a lot of different things to fall back on. And despite the challenges in the relationship with the United States, we can continue to make economic progress.
2: The current tariffs, the September 8th counter tariffs, and the impact that that would have both real and psychologically.
20: Yeah, I think you're right to add psychologically, because I actually think, Richard, that's the bigger impact. Mr. Trump put on some new tariffs, a high tariff, 50%, but on a relatively limited range of goods, about 5% of our exports to the U.S. Will get hit with this new 50% tariff that he put on a week ago. And obviously, you know, for some specific industries, hockey sticks, for example, I don't know why he picked hockey sticks. He was obviously, you know, poking fun at us, I guess. And some of the other specific industries hit by these tariffs, it's going to be hard and there'll probably be some job losses. But in the grand scheme of things, it's really just a kind of incremental addition to the challenge we were already facing from his earlier tariffs. And I would not expect these new tariffs to even be measurable in terms of their impact on GDP or employment in Canada. It makes a bad situation a bit worse. But as we've seen with GDP numbers, it means that, you know, the economy is in a way bigger and more diverse than that, and we can continue growing.
2: Your advice when we started talking about this 18 months ago was to focus on what we can do and what we can do well in this country and build and do things internally that don't necessarily always rely on trade. We have had this Carney approach where we're looking at bigger projects, diversifying our economy as much as possible, but also concentrating on resources
11: and robust defense spending. We still haven't seen a lot of those projects materialize. They're a more longer-term situation. But as you assess this 18 months in, how are we doing?
20: Well, we are starting to see some positive numbers. Business investment, for example, grew at a very healthy pace in the second quarter. That's a sign that businesses are, you know, first of all, gaining some confidence about Canada's economy and ability to sell stuff here and therefore expanding their premises. And also that some of those projects, some of the mining projects, for example, are happening. The investments are being made, and that's showing up in the GDP numbers. Housing is another area that we need to do more of. And again, it's an industry that is right here in Canada. We don't, you know, Donald Trump's tariffs don't directly affect housing. It's something we build here in Canada for Canadians. And seeing a rebound in housing activity, you know, we've had bad numbers in the housing sector, mostly because of the condo meltdown that's happening in Toronto and Vancouver and a couple of other big centers. But now housing is investment is growing again, and this is a positive sign. Even public services, we've talked before, Richard, public services are another part of the economy that is here in Canada by Canadians for Canadians, pretty insulated from Trump's tariffs. And we have seen continued growth in the healthcare sector and other public services that, you know, adds to employment and adds to our GDP and generates income and taxes. So I think it's important that, you know, we don't look for any one magic bullet that can somehow protect us against all of Trump's actions. What we can do is look at Canada. You know, we're the 10th largest economy in the world. We've got tremendous range of industries, a tremendous range of resources, natural resources and human resources. And, you know, trying to make sure that we're growing on all cylinders as we are at this moment, I think is the best way to move forward.
11: On the housing front, Winnipeg has done really well this year as far as starts are concerned. We continue to grow as a region here in Winnipeg. With economist Jim Stanford on 680 CJOB, Richard Kluche reporting, productivity, our economy compared to others, we aren't as productive. Talk about that, and what does that all mean?
20: The main drivers of productivity are what are you producing and how are you producing it? Often, you know, when people hear the word productivity, they think, well, does that mean the workers are being lazy or are they actually working hard? And that has very, very little to do with actual productivity. It's more, what kind of technology are you using? You know, have you got some automation in your business? And are you producing sort of higher value products rather than lower grade bulk commodities? So the ultimate solution on the productivity front, Richard, I think is going to be to try and diversify our economy and get more of those sort of high-tech value-added industries rather than relying strictly on sort of primary resource commodities. You know, in the energy area, for example, I'd like to see us doing more refining and petrochemicals, not just exporting more raw crude oil. On the forestry side, I'd like to see us doing engineered wood and value-added wood products rather than exporting bulk timber. And the same goes for other industries. Agriculture, big in Manitoba. Are we going to do higher value processed foods rather than, again, just bulk commodities? I think the government gets that. And again, because of the challenge on the U.S. side, I think they recognize that we're going to have to play a more active role in nurturing some of those higher tech value added industries. And we are starting to see some of that. The defense spending, for example, they've made some big announcements and they're very much focusing on doing more of that work in Canada. And that's high tech work rather than importing it all, particularly importing it from the U.S., given the relationship. A combination of skills and technology and investment are the way to upgrade what we produce and how we produce it.
11: And on diversification of our trading partners, what does your sense tell us about how we're doing in points Asia, points Central South America, and points Europe?
20: There's some good news in there as well. We did have in these most recent GDP numbers a very strong growth in our exports. Now, some of that, perhaps surprisingly, was a growth in exports to the U.S., believe it or not. not because of changes in trade policy, more because of, you know, seasonal fluctuations. And we had a big rebound in automotive exports to the U.S. despite Mr. Trump's tariffs, because some of the plants in Canada that had been down for retooling and so on came back online. So we had some growth in exports to the U.S., which was a positive surprise, but we also had very good growth in exports to other countries. And if you take a longer-term view, let's say go over the past year and a half, go back to when Mr. Trump came back into power, the growth in exports to countries other than the United States offsets most of the loss in exports we've had to the United States. So we are seeing hard evidence of this so-called pivot in our trade. We're still a trading nation. We still depend on exports, as we should. But we're diversifying the places where we sell our stuff. And that's not easy to do. You got to build commercial relationships and market presence and profile. And, you know, particularly in Asia, sometimes some of the policies they have over there make it hard for us to crack those markets, particularly with value-added goods rather than just natural resources. So it's a long job, but I think there are encouraging signs that we're doing it. And, you know, this should give our Canadian trade negotiators some confidence. You know, when they sit down to talk Turkey with Mr. Greer and the other American negotiators, knowing that Canada's building an export presence elsewhere in the world, I think makes them less vulnerable to some of the threats that come across from the U.S. side.
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7: Today's weather is a mix of sun and clouds and a high of 28. Partly cloudy tonight with a low of 15. Tomorrow, mainly sunny, a high of 29, followed by showers and a low of 15. Monday, sunny and a high of 26. Right now, it's 26 and feels like 32. Outside 680 CJOB.
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2: When your world is centered in facts, in dealing with all the non-fiction in our lives, writing a work of fiction would obviously draw on those real-life experiences. It has opened new opportunities, rewards, and awards.
0: My name is Soumya Sadiq. I am Punjabi, Kashmiri. Those are my ancestral roots. I am a planner by profession, and I own a planning and design firm. And I love everything stories and metaphors. That's me. Been a Winnipegger since 2002. Love the city, love being here, and have also, I think, like most Winnipeggers, tried to leave several times and keep returning back to the city.
2: Tell us about your grandfather, your maternal grandfather.
0: Oh, beautiful question. He had the kindest soul that I can imagine. He was tall, handsome, 6'1". God gifted him with so many daughters, and I think that just softened him in ways that, or taught him and hardened him in ways that we don't usually think about. But he was a very, very kind man.
2: Was he a protector?
0: Yeah, I would say so. But not fiercely. He had one of those like quiet kind of protective spirit to him.
2: So when you look at your life up until now,
0: mm-hmm.
2: Family is so very important.
0: Yeah.
2: Tell us about that, because I think the way we are is sometimes incorporated into that. And as we get older, we lean on that and we realize the lessons that we were told years earlier suddenly are more meaningful. But in some cases, in our early years, we go through kind of a rejection of that.
0: Mm.
2: And I'm wondering your path.
0: Oh, beautiful question. Thank you. I came to Canada in 2002. And when I came to this country, I used to wear hijab. 2002 was a very different, very difficult time for Muslim women. And in a lot of ways, in order to fit into the Canadian society, there were so many parts of me that I had to tuck away. And over time, I've realized that where our strength comes from, where recovery and healing comes from, is that intergenerational resistance. It's that intergenerational stories. It's those memories that we carry. And it's those lessons and those memories that we can mold and work with to be able to reclaim little parts of ourselves, whether it's through language, through stories, through food, through songs. And that very much has been my journey as well.
2: It's coming up to 25 years since 9/11, mm-hmm. and a lot of that is coming back. So what were you told? Because you came here at a time where someone of a different background, mm-hmm. of a different color, from a nation that could somehow rightfully or wrongfully be associated with terrorism,
0: mm-hmm.
2: suddenly you were labeled.
0: Yep.
2: And you were wearing a hijab.
0: Yeah. Yeah. And you know, there's a chapter in the book called Pardes de Pardesi Rang, the foreign colors of a foreign land. In a lot of ways, that chapter laments what it's like to enter into a world that's not yours, into a world that not only isn't yours passively, but very actively pushes you away. And my goodness, like I was 18 at the time. And so for someone that young to have to learn what it means to belong and continue that journey all these years later, oh, there's a special kind of strength that comes from that.
2: So what was that moment where you realized that I can be welcomed here and also partake in the Canadian dream and be a part of that and shape that? Because in those early days, I would imagine looking up with those big eyes, there was a whole lot of intimidation.
0: Yeah, very much so. So I've been raised by some very strong women, and I think that'll come through in the book as well for whoever reads it. I think in a lot of ways, my work is about how do we build belonging, but beyond belonging, how do we be compassionate to ourselves? How do we build compassion infrastructure in our cities? And what does it look like to get to a place where not only do you negotiate belonging with the cities and the towns and the provinces or countries that you live in, very actively become a part of the care infrastructure of those environments. Get to a point where you actually care about what happens in the city. And it's a constant battle. Like, we can't just settle in and say, oh yeah, I belong, this is great. It's very much an ongoing journey. Every morning is that recommitment to belong, to care, to steward for where you live.
11: And it's important because so many Winnipeggers have come to accept what this city is, as opposed to trying to help change it to be a better city. And I have found that in my years as a lifelong Winnipegger, there are certain stereotypes.
0: Yeah.
11: And you have a fresh pair of eyes looking at this.
0: Yeah. And I think in a lot of ways, I feel like it's sometimes easier, and that's a tricky word to use in this, but sometimes it's easier because I've always had to fight for belonging. I've always had to learn what it means to navigate a world that's not made for me as a woman. And so I feel like you get a lot of practice over the years. It doesn't feel outrageously out there. I'm so deeply motivated by wanting a better world for my grandchildren and my great-grandchildren. And so I think when I look around and when I see these beautiful people, and to use our mutual friend Devon's words, expression, you know, all shades of beautiful, coming to this country and trying to find their home, I'm motivated every day to walk that path for my own self and for everybody around me.
11: You're somebody who is grounded in facts, yet you write fiction.
0: I do.
11: So what's the path to that?
0: Yeah. So this is a debut, and my goodness, what a journey it has been. So I do a lot of writing, a lot of technical writing. I'm an impact assessment professional. I'm a planner. So we work a lot with data. But alongside the undertone of that has been, I come from a culture that is so rich in oral traditions. Everything is through story. That's how we learned how to cook, to host, to be, to, you know, walk this world. And so fiction is how, writing is how I make sense of the world around me. And what's been really beautiful about this writing journey is I've really been able to dive deep into the stories that have been told in my family for many, many generations. There's folklore and songs in this book that we've only heard from our great-grandmothers and their grandmothers.
11: Tell us one of those stories.
0: We have this folklore about a peacock and how the peacock is this beautiful bird and it's proud and it dances and it's mesmerizing. And there was a time when the peacock forgot that it also must carry humility. And As it navigated life and started forgetting what it was like, the universe took its beautiful feet and gave it some really ugly feet. And as the story goes, that's why a peacock's feet are so ugly, because it's a reminder to stay humble. And I remember when my grandfather used to tell that story, he would then go on to tell us, no matter how high in life you go, your head should bow. And the higher you go, the lower your head should bow. And so we learned life through those stories, through those folklores. And I think I carry those with utmost humility.
11: What's next for you? Because this has been a success.
0: Huge. Was not expecting. I remember when I spoke to my publisher, that's Girl Friday out of Seattle, early on, and they said, what does success look like? And I didn't say sales or awards. I said, I want this book to spark conversation. This book really grounds South Asian women and their histories. And I wanted to spark conversation. It'll make some people uncomfortable, and that's okay. Within the first year, we get two major literary award recognitions, which has been incredible. So, like every author who publishes, we're writing a second one.
11: Good for you.
0: It's a prequel, so stay tuned for that.
11: Great to meet you.
0: You as well. Thank you for having me.
2: 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I'm Richard Kluche. 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
7: Global news at 3 o'clock. I'm Ross Levitan. Authorities in Nepal say they are still finding survivors and taking them to safety days after catastrophic flash floods along the country's border happened with China. More than 3,700 people have been rescued in Nepal so far, with updated figures showing nearly 3,000 people remain missing. The death toll in Nepal and Tibet has climbed to 676, with Chinese authorities reporting 7 deaths and more than 550 others missing. The brother of a Canadian man missing after those flash floods says Ottawa should push for answers and more information about missing Canadians. Caval Sean says he last heard from his brother on Monday, while a cousin of theirs heard from Duval Sean and his wife Mega Shaw on Tuesday. The couple from Port Moody, BC, were on a spiritual journey in Nepal when the floods hit and are among 32 Canadians and permanent residents missing in the region. Here in Winnipeg, it's your chance to say who runs our city. The municipal election is just under 2 months away, but as Tony DeGuzman reports, some Winnipeggers are lacking interest this year.
1: Speaking to some Winnipeggers Friday, this is what they had to say.
6: I'm not even sure when the election is. Spin the wheel and roll the dice and throw somebody's name in there, but other than that, no. I'm probably not going to vote.
8: Mayor Gillingham has done a decent job, you know, in the position.
1: Top of mind for Winnipeggers, crime, homelessness, drugs, and cost of living. But a political science professor says voters may feel their ballot won't make much of an impact.
13: Your city's cash strapped and not really in a position to do much. I mean, people are going to be disengaged because it's like, well, we can vote, but it doesn't seem like it's going to change anything.
1: People not voicing their choice has been increasing. In 2022, there were 37.5% of Winnipeggers that casted a ballot. 2018, 42%, 2014 at 50%. Registration for office ends September 22 and election is October 28. Tony DeGuzman, Global News.
7: Manitoba Hydro needs a new CEO, Global Sarah McCarthy explains.
14: The Crown Corp says Alan Danroth has left after 2 years on the job due to personal reasons. Hal Turner, the utility's current chief operating officer, will act as interim president and CEO effective immediately. Turner joined Manitoba Hydro in 1995. He was also interim CEO during the previous transitional period between Jay Graywall leaving and the hiring of Danroth in 2024. Hydro says a search for a new permanent president and CEO will start soon. Sarah McCarthy, Global News.
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15: 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Neither is 40 or even 100 years. With a long history of creating memorials in Manitoba, Larson's Memorials understands the meaning of forever. 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
7: Mix of sun and clouds today in Winnipeg. We are getting close to our high of 28. Tonight, partly cloudy, a low of 15 with fog patches developing near midnight. Those will dissipate in the morning, leaving mainly sunny skies and a high of 29. At night, showers and a low of 15. Monday, sunny and a high of 26. Right now, it's 27 and feels like 34 outside 680 CJOB.
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16: 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We've got tickets to give away to see Darcy Oak October 24th for the 3 p.m. show at the Centennial Concert Hall. And I want to play a 45-second piece of audio here from John Oliver, host of Last Week Tonight. It's an HBO show. You can catch up on it on Crave if you don't have an HBO subscription. But this is the first thing I woke up to today. A text message from one of my buddies sharing this.
17: I want to talk about the fact that more and more things seem to have shifted to a subscription model nowadays. You've probably noticed how we've gone from buying music and movies to simply paying a monthly fee to access them. But subscriptions have also expanded to everything from clothing to beauty products to cleaning services to even this.
18: 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It looks like it works like this. Customers pay $5 to $10 a month for what's called a Taco Lover's Pass. That lets them get one of a variety of tacos every day for 30 days.
17: It's true. Taco Bell's apparently offered something called the Taco Lover's Pass, which is coincidentally also what the news headline will read when people inevitably die from eating Taco Bell every day for a month.
16: And that was sent to me and another guy who we all used to work at Taco Bell together. So whenever there's a Taco Bell headline, we share a laugh. Now, to be fair, to be clear, this Taco Bell Lover's Pass, even though that audio was from 2 days ago, that Taco Bell created this thing like 4.5 years ago.
30: Oh, wow.
16: And it looks like it sort of comes and goes.
30: So it's not always available.
16: Yeah.
30: Okay.
16: It sounds like it might be like a special they bring in once in a while.
30: When the owner wants to buy a new yacht, they throw up a Taco Pass, a million people. Oh, okay. I can't quite get a yacht, but maybe I'll get a new house or something.
16: But that got us thinking about what would you pay 10 to 20 bucks for per month to get access to something every day outside of the usual subscription. So not your streaming platforms, but it doesn't necessarily have to be food. Like, or have you ever had a unique subscription? He mentioned beauty products. Or have you ever heard of mystery boxes?
30: Yep.
16: For whatever the product may be, the kind of product may be, you subscribe to this mystery box and they just send you a box. You have no idea what you're getting.
30: One of our friends gets once a month something called a bark box. It's unique items for dog owners. And so sometimes it's treats, sometimes it's toys, sometimes it's a bunch of stuff that cover a different bases. But I'm begging that cover a different bases. But I'm begging one of you ice cream giants, or maybe a local store.
0: Yes,
30: just give me an ice cream.

0: you pay for? So for Greg, it's an ice cream pass. Because, yes, eating ice cream every day would be quite costly. 204-780-6868. Sarah?
1: Well, I used to get, I tried a couple times, a book subscription box, and it would send you like a mystery book, or you would know the theme, you would know a little bit about it. And then it would also come with like 2 to 3 like items that kind of went with the book, whether it was like a snack, like that was like mentioned in the book, like popcorn or a certain candy. So that was super cool. I can't remember what it was called for the life of me. So I would do something like that again for sure. And ice cream is another obvious one for me. But I go to Empty Cup, local Winnipeg chain, quite often, and there's a few locations around the city, so I would do an Empty Cup pass 100%.
0: Okay, Empty Cup gets the shout. Are now, Sarah, are you familiar with this Cool Encounters place? I know the ice cream place.
1: Yes, I am.
0: Yeah. Is there any ice cream shop in the city you have not visited?
1: I think Lick's, because that's more in the south end,
0: yeah,
1: I think.
0: Saint
1: Vitale. So that's a bit far out of the way, but.
0: Yeah, there's a few blocks past Meadowood, I believe, like south of Meadowood.
2: I don't think I've been there.
0: It's good. And when I used to live not far from there, yeah, they were really good.
2: Are they open in the day? Are they open now? Can I get there and back during the next news break?
0: Tyson, what about you?
3: Well, mine's a little weird, but I would shell out quite a bit of money for this if it was even a possibility. But I would love to do like my own pass into the zoo after hours, where once everyone's gone, starts to get a little bit dark out, they just allow me to go right in. And I just have full rein to do whatever. Sort of like a night at the museum kind of deal, but with the zoo. And I just think that would be awesome. But I don't need to get up close. I just want to wander at night. And I think that would be awesome. So if there's anyone out there at the zoo, look, I'll take care of it. you don't gotta worry.
0: Looks like Lick's opens at 2 p.m., Mackling.
2: Okay, reoriented my priorities today.
0: Forte, what about you?
4: I try to avoid subscriptions like the plague. Like, do you guys remember when BMW tried to have a subscription for your heated seats and steering wheel when you bought their car? Like, you had to subscribe to use it.
0: What?
4: Like, it'd be in your car. Yeah, but unfortunately, it did not work because, like, nobody's going to, like, it's already in your car. You shouldn't have to pay, I think it was, like, $18 a month just to activate it. Like, no, I'm not going to do that. For me, though, like, I've thought about getting a gym membership, but, you know, like let's be serious here. I'm not going to go to the gym. So I've thought about, you know, they have, like, the workout ones where you can do, like, workouts at home and, like, they try to build you up and you can subscribe to this. Yeah, like, I'm not going to do that.
3: P90X.
4: There's too many free ones. Like, I'm not going to pay for that.
2: So we have a long list of clubs and subscriptions. Forte won't buy, but we don't have a really good understanding of what he will buy.
4: I'm trying to avoid it.
2: All right.
0: 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Inspired by the Taco Bell Lover's Pass that John Oliver referred to, what would you pay, like $10-$20 a month for, to have access to it every day? Would it be a taco a day for 30 days? Would it be ice cream a day for 30 days? And we're talking like outside your usual subscriptions. So not your Disney Pluses, not your Prime Videos, not your YouTube premiums, or whatever it might be. What is this? Or maybe you have a unique subscription that sort of falls outside of what we would traditionally think as a subscription service.
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8: Today's weather is a mix of sun and clouds and a high of 28. Partly cloudy tonight with a low of 15. Tomorrow, mainly sunny, a high of 29, followed by showers and a low of 15. Monday, sunny and a high of 26. Right now, it's 26 and feels like 32. Outside, 680 CJOB.
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9: 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And in our next segment, we have tickets for Darcy Oak to give away for the October 24th show, 3 p.m. at the Concert Hall. Didn't he compete on one of those Got Talent shows?
10: Who's that?
9: Darcy Oak. I'm
10: sorry. Oh, yeah. Britain's Got Talent.
9: Yeah.
10: Sorry, I was reading a text message from Jim about some fantastic exercises and participation as a marching band. We're going to read some of those text messages. Yeah, Darcy Oak absolutely competed in Britain's Got Talent.
9: Yeah, that's right. We were just we were talking last half hour about how we gave away tickets for Terry Fader, who got discovered, really, on America's Got Talent and went on to mega success. And we were asked talking about the Jabberwockies, and it was pointed out to me that they were first on a show called America's Best Dance Crew by the looks of it. They did also compete, though. I referenced them being on America's Got Talent when they were in season two of that. So that's where I first learned of them. But as Greg mentioned, we're getting tons of reaction. We played the clip of Coach Mike O'Shea reacting to the question about, you know, how should fans react to the University of North Dakota marching band when they perform at halftime on Friday? And the feedback is fast, has come in fast and furious and unanimous.
10: Yeah, unanimous is, I haven't found anything which would suggest that we should be doing anything other but welcoming these young people with open arms. Here's Kaylee, who says, as a UND alum, congratulations, Kaylee, whose best friend was part of the Pride of the North drumline in the early 2000s, and got to be an honorary cymbal player during UND games because I sat with the band. How cool is that, Kaylee? I am with O'Shea on this. These are 18 to 22 year olds, some of whom just got to college for the first time. I really hope fans will remember this and cheer them on. I think this is a huge part of what's lacking in our local football programs. And I tell my high school player this all the time. Yeah, I would love to see marching bands as part of the program here in Winnipeg, but that's a little bit of a sidebar.
9: Okay, what else we got?
10: Kyle texted me on my personal phone to say, are we going to boo all the American players on the Blue Bombers as well?
9: Oh, boy. Yeah. Like, you know, should we boo American players on the Winnipeg Jets when they get back into it? Or should we have been booing the Sea Bears, any players from the United States, or Goldeyes?
10: All great points. Jesse says, my son goes to school at NDSU in Fargo in his third year already. I'm happy that he hasn't had any problems or pushback because he's Canadian. I think anyone from Canada, if they had their child down in the States and they kept getting booed and heckled everywhere they went, would be upset. So why should we do that to the marching band, which is coming here on Friday?
9: Very good feedback so far. Jim says, in the summer of 1982, I was a part of an air cadet course in CFB Penhold. And that summer, we were a pretty elite band, and we were asked to play a halftime show at an Edmonton football game, and the opponent wound up being Winnipeg. There were 40 of us. We did precision marching and drills, and Commonwealth Stadium at that time seated 60,000 people. It was intimidating enough to have people cheering at you. These young kids coming up from UND do not need people booing. They need cheering. It's a big deal. It's a big thrill. And it's scary as heck.
10: Does these marching bands play their instruments so well and try to keep in time and rhythm and all that goes with that and in tone, right tune? They're also, in a lot of cases, marching in formation while doing this. So, once again, I don't think there's any question about how our listeners feel about this morning.
9: They do. We do have a dissenting opinion.
10: Okay, good.
9: We have somebody who says it would have been wonderful to be entertained by the University of North Dakota Marching Band, but on the Canadian Armed Forces Appreciation Day, not to have the Royal Canadian Armed Forces Band, which is a full-time band located at 17 Wing in Winnipeg, is unforgivable.
10: Okay, so that's a miss by the Blue Bombers. That's not a miss. That's not the fault of the marching band. Your point is well made and well taken. However, does that mean that we should be less than hospitable to our guests from North Dakota on Friday? I don't think so. I understand the frustration. Maybe that's, like I say, a miss by the Blue Bombers, but that has nothing to do with these young people coming to entertain us on Friday night.
9: Yeah, and we don't know how this was all booked. We don't know. Like Greg said, they probably booked this marching band a long time ago.
10: I'm guessing it was months ago. There are so many logistics in moving that many people from Grand Forks to Winnipeg. I'm guessing at least three buses, if not four. My understanding is the marching band is 150 people. The buses seat around 50 each, so a minimum of three buses. But there must be conductors and support people. Who knows? I'm going to guess it's at least four buses.
9: Yeah.
10: Coming up and all the associated hotel rooms and meal arrangements which need to be made for moving this many people all at once. This isn't, like I said earlier, this isn't something you don't call up Monday morning going, I know what we'll do. As part of Canadian Armed Forces Appreciation Night, we'll have the University of North Dakota Marching Band.
9: Yeah.
10: Yeah, maybe just some things just didn't line up the way others would have liked, but that's just the way things go sometimes.
9: And in a way, if you want to try to find the positive here, I was watching yesterday, because this week, as Greg and I have both said, we're having a hard time sort of negotiating our emotions on this trade situation because it's not with the American people with whom we have a problem. It's the American government and their president. And I needed a reminder of the relationship, the long-standing relationship. So my classic callback is Tom Brokaw Explains Canadians to Americans, that wonderful feature that he put together for the Vancouver Olympics. And one of the things he talks about is our Canadian Armed Forces. Now, he says, if you're in a fight, you want the Canadians on your side. So the point I'm making here is I think, in a way, it's kind of cool that our American friends, that these American young people, not all Americans, as you know, there'll be a lot of Canadians on that marching band.
10: I guarantee
9: band.
10: There are more than a handful of Manitobans in that marching band. I'm prepared to be proven wrong, but that would be my guess, and I'd bet money on it.
9: So I think this is a perfect time to remember they are our neighbors, our allies, and our friends. And as someone said, aren't the Blue Bomber fans the best in the CFL? Let's remind the whole world and show these kids a positive celebration.
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8: Good afternoon. I'm Ross Levitan. Week 13 of the CFL season is underway. The final games, a pair of games today. Hamilton taking on their opponents in Calgary. That game underway at halftime. Stampeders with a 16-13 lead. Then at 6 o'clock, Saskatchewan will host Toronto. Of course, Saskatchewan will be playing their next two games against the Winnipeg Blue Bombers. The Seattle Mariners are currently leading the Toronto Blue Jays 1-0 in the bottom of the third inning. There's one out there. There was a long delay before the game, but for great reason. The Jays Hall of Excellence replacing the level of excellence at Rogers Center. Buck Martinez getting the nod today, a former Blue Jays player, manager, and broadcaster. Tom Cruise will reprise his role as NASCAR driver Cole Trickle in a follow-up to Days of Thunder. The actor made the announcement today at the Daytona International Speedway hours before NASCAR's regular season finale, the film scheduled to come out June 2028. I'm Ross Levitan. That's sports, 680 CJOB.
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24: They say Newfoundland weather is harsh.
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8: Employees across Canada are cutting back on hours above and beyond the standard work week. Global's Catherine Dornian reports.
30: Data from Stats Canada shows the percentage of employees working both paid and unpaid overtime has been declining steadily for a decade. HR expert Tori McNally says people's values have shifted to wanting better work-life balance. She says employers may be offering fewer overtime hours as well, since they're difficult to budget for ahead of time, and eliminating them has benefits for bosses as well.
31: I think there's a firm understanding now that when you treat your employees well and give them the grace to be able to take time away, that your employees come back more engaged and happier to be there.
30: Saying it's worth losing the short-term labor gains for long-term benefits. Catherine Dornian, Global News.
8: There's been a massive increase in immigration cases in Canada over the last 6 years in the wake of the COVID-19 pandemic that led to unmanageable workloads at the federal court. Chief Justice Alan Diener says immigration filings started to climb quickly in 2021, with 9,700 cases being brought before the court that year. He says the federal court is on track to see upwards of 33,000 immigration cases this year. Diener says that judges and the court staff are working around the clock, including weekends, through vacations and available evenings and weekends to try and deal with the volume. Global News Time is 3:31. 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
8: Today's weather is a mix of sun and clouds. High of 28, will feel like 36 today. Partly cloudy tonight, a low of 15 with fog patches developing near midnight. Tomorrow, mainly sunny with the fog dissipating early. High of 29, then a low of 15. There's some showers tomorrow afternoon expected. Monday, sunny, high of 26. Right now, 27 feels like 34. Outside 680 CJOB.
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1: I was born and raised up in East Tennessee, the foothills of the Great Smoky Mountains. It's like I've come from the Stone Age to this new high-tech world. It's like crazy. But in the early days, we didn't have electricity. We just had a battery radio when I was little, when we used to listen to the Grand Ole Opry.
2: So when you're a kid and you're growing up, what do you think of Nashville? I mean, it almost seems like Emerald City, you know, like...
1: It was the idea of going to Nashville. The Grand Ole Opry was the word that stuck out, not Nashville so much. You had to be on the Grand Ole Opry or you were not a country artist. All of my life when I was little, I mean, that was my first dream, to get to Nashville and be on the Grand Ole Opry.
10: I could listen to her tell stories for hours. That is Dolly Parton from episode 3 of Sonic Highways with Dave Grohl of Foo Fighters from 2014. Joining us now is musicologist, host of the ongoing History of New Music, Manitoba's own, Alan Cross. Good morning, friend.
3: Oh, good morning. This is such a sad thing. You know, I was thinking this is on the level of the grief on the level of John Lennon, David Bowie, and Prince. That's how much Dolly Parton meant to so many people.
10: Expand on that, Alan, because I think I agree with you, but I don't think I'd put it in those terms or put Dolly in that same strata, and shame on me for not doing so.
3: Well, you have to, I think people are slowly realizing exactly how much Dolly Parton did. Yes, she sold 100 million records. Yes, she has all those number one hits. Yes, she has all those Grammys and Emmy Awards. Absolutely. But there was more to Dolly than just that. She was this, you know, she was the fourth of 12 kids born in a cabin. The doctor who delivered her was paid in a bag of cornmeal. She moves to Nashville, and the day that she's there, she's walking down the street and she runs into this guy named Carl. She marries Carl, stays with him for 58 years. And during that time, she writes all these incredible songs that have become part of not only the American lexicon, but the world lexicon. And what was fascinating about her is that she never lost that country charm. Yeah, she, you know, she talked the way she talked growing up. And her motto was the right answer is always kindness. And the amount of kindness that she expressed to so many people over the decades is just outstanding. You know, she donated $1 million to a university hospital in Nashville that resulted in the creation of the Moderna COVID vaccine. When there were wildfires in the eastern part of Tennessee that destroyed a bunch of homes, she gave a whole bunch of families, she wrote another check for $1 million for food banks. When Hurricane Helene came in and displaced a whole bunch of families, she gave them all $1,000 a month, no strings attached. And then there's the Imagination Library that she created. Her dad could not read. And she created this in his honor and has distributed 300 million books to children all over the world. And this was all done quietly, very quiet charity. And she did it not because she wanted any sort of recognition, but because this was the right thing to do. And I told somebody yesterday, in a world full of people like greedy billionaires who seem to be intent on extracting every single dollar from every person on the planet, we need more dollies. And we lost the only one we had.
9: Well, and indeed, her Imagination Library has helped right here in Manitoba, particularly with First Nations, making sure that books get distributed. But another thing that always stood out for me, Alan, about Dolly Parton, and no matter, like, she's been around my whole life, and she's always kind of come across as the same person. Like, there was never an ounce of pretense about her.
3: No, absolutely not. You know, she, whatever her most famous clip is, do you know how much money it costs to look this cheap? And, you know, she'd make fun of her hair and her rhinestones and her chest. I heard a great story. Somebody was working as a roadie on a crew for one of her tours, and she gathered everybody around and to introduce herself and to have them introduce themselves to her. And the first thing she did is like, hello, I'm Dolly. She lifts up her shirt, then puts it down and says, okay, you've seen them. Now let's get to work.
9: Wow.
3: See, that's what we're talking about. Just, you know, she's fun. She was down to earth. She was no pretense. She had no trouble making jokes about herself. And people are now just realizing, you know, because we've taken her for granted because she's always been around. And now we're realizing exactly, you know, what we've lost.
10: Alan Cross joins us. We're remembering Dolly Parton. And am I misremembering this or misattributing this story to Dolly and Elvis with I Will Always Love You and the understanding that Elvis thought that he could record that song, and Colonel Parker was under the impression that Dolly would gift that song to Elvis Presley. Am I remembering that correctly or incorrectly, Alan?
3: Here's how that story goes. Dolly's 28 years old. One day, in fact, in 1 hour on this day, she writes both Jolene and I Will Always Love You in 1 hour on the same day. And Elvis at the time is at the height of his powers, and he hears about the song and wants to record it. However, Colonel Tom had something called the Elvis tax, which meant that if Elvis was to record one of your songs, you would immediately have to hand over 50% of the publishing, so 50% of the profits. And the thinking was, well, Elvis is going to make this a big hit. He's going to make you a lot of money, so he deserves to make a lot of money, too, from your work. 28-year-old Dolly Parton looked at Colonel Tom and said, no. Imagine doing that. Elvis at the height of his powers. And, of course, she recorded the song on her own. But then later, Kevin Costner digs out the song, gives it to Whitney Houston. She records it for the Bodyguard soundtrack. It becomes this massive single. And the Bodyguard soundtrack, on the basis of that song, sells 45 million copies.
9: That's crazy. And I think part of the importance of the success of that song as well, Alan, is forgive my ignorance on this, but I didn't know that was a remake for, I think, at least a few years after that movie came out. I had no idea that was a Dolly Parton song.
3: I'm telling you today, a lot of people are realizing, wait, that was a cover? They just didn't know. That's how big the Whitney Houston version was.
10: Alan, you're coming home. You're coming to Winnipeg. We've been giving away tickets, in fact, coming up on the 19th of September, West End Cultural Center. You probably never attended any live shows.
3: Oh,
10: there
3: me?
10: Back
3: no,
10: in the day.
3: Hell no.
10: What will it be like to be there in that bastion of live music and sort of the, you know, the Winnipeg underground music scene?
3: Well, the way okay, I was at the Park Theater last year, and it was in a big Q&A session. Now, we're going to do that again because people really seem to like the Q&A discussions. But this time, I'm touring with my podcast, my true crime podcast, Crime and Mayhem in the Music Industry. And I'm going to do a live podcast performance for the first half of the night. We're going to talk about music and the mob. And believe me, the music industry has, over the decades, been very mobbed up. And you'll get a chance to see that, hear that, participate in that.
9: That sounds pretty cool. And we do have a pair of tickets to give away, so stand by for your cue to call on that. Well, Alan, thank you so much for your insight on the wonderful life, the wonderful career of Dolly Parton. And indeed, we have lost a good one today.
3: Yeah, this is sad. And when somebody told me for the first time yesterday, I was like, oh, no. No, no, no, no, no. Again, death came calling for the wrong person.
9: All right, Alan Cross, thank you so much. We will leave it there. Alan Cross is a musicologist extraordinaire. He is the host of the ongoing History of New Music, which you can hear on Chorus radio stations.
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29: 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Today, a mix of sun and cloud, a high of 28, humidex of 36. Tonight, partly cloudy, foggy, and a low of 15. Tomorrow, mainly sunny, southeast wind at 20, a high of 29, humidex of 35. On Monday, sunny, high of 26. Right now, it's 21 at 680 CJOB.
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9: 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In our next segment, we are going to give away a couple of tickets for Darcy Oak. Congratulations to our latest winner of the Alan Cross show, Alan Cross Uncharted Live. That was Chris Bloom. And the answer to the question, which subscription service did Alan Cross profile on Global News that just recently finally went out of business? Columbia House.
10: Do you remember that? 7, 8, 9, 10, 11, depending on the year. 12 record albums, cassettes, eventually CDs for a penny. And then all those CDs or albums or cassettes would start showing up at your house unannounced. And you're like, what's going on? Oh, this is what I signed up for. They're going to send me something every month. And then they're going to send me a bill. Unless I tell them ahead of time, I don't want this. Ah, that's how they did it.
9: So thank you for weighing in, for everybody who tried to get in, but congrats go to Chris Bloom going to the show on September 19th at the West End Cultural Center. But right now, I got a question for you, Mr. Mackling. Simple question. What is Senior Scope?
10: Well, Senior Scope is a publisher of senior citizen stories. And I'm in that category now because Senior Scope has been published as a handheld and also online since July of 2002. It has been and was distributed in Winnipeg and rural Manitoba, and you can get their content online at seniorscope.com. It's a really neat place to learn a little bit about what's going on in our community that's geared toward my generations and those older than mine. And yesterday, I managed to sit down with two fantastic Winnipeggers. They are always doing something, these two. They kind of seem to be like Mackling and McGarry. Like, when you see one, you see the other. Bud Ulrich, among his other accomplishments, is a retired CFL official, and he writes for Senior Scope.
5: Over the past 4 years, I've had the pleasure to interview some 70-odd seniors with incredible careers. And having done this, I was thinking about this concept about something should be done for these seniors, some recognition and celebration. And I ran it by Kelly Goodman, the publisher, and she immediately said, "Go for it." So what we're doing now is we're setting up this this event, and there's another important part to it, and that is the fundraising for myeloma cancer. My partner Donna and I both lost our spouses to myeloma cancer, and this is our way of raising funds for those people that have cancer.
10: So this is an event called Senior Scope Salute to Notable Manitobans. This is the first time they're doing this, taking place Thursday, September 17th at the Viscount Gort Hotel. And my friend Don Couric, Don is a legendary official in the hockey world, knows more about hockey in his pinky finger than I know my entire body. We're members of the Manitoba Hockey Hall of Fame Board of Directors together. And Don tells us about the inspiration for this event.
17: We've looked at what can we do to maybe promote and then bring people in attendance. By that, we have a function that's going to happen on September 17th of this year at the Viscount Gord Motel between 7 and 9:30 tonight. And some special speakers will be Ed Schreier, Susan Thompson, Nell Simmons, and others. And we're asking people that if they want to attend, and people attending, let me back up one moment. Sponsorships is what we're looking for. And we have several sponsors so far, which really cover the cost of the event. But the event also needs an audience there. And what we've decided to do is people coming are free. The sponsorships will cover our cost, and we're asking people to register. And once they've registered, when they come, to consider making a donation to the Minello Cancer Fund.
10: So Bud Ulrich shared with us some of the individuals who will be joining and participating in the event.
5: I've had the opportunity to speak and interview these people, and it's really not surprising how they come to the floor and they want to support this. And there's a huge amount of people that have just come forward, and some of these are the dignitaries. We have several ministers from the province that are attending. We have the mayor from Churchill coming down. He wants to support this. We have a former Lieutenant Governor, Philip Lee, and his wife, Anita. They're attending, and so on and so on. And so it's pretty impressive to say that these people are, one, they want to be part of this. And you know, there's another element to this, is that the young people today, they're the seniors of tomorrow, and they can learn from this. And they can benefit from this and from their stories. So the program includes just a wide variety of things. And we do have some entertainment as well. We have Laurie Sutherland, a tribute to Patsy Cline. So there's it's a program that will be enjoyable for the entire evening.
10: So I'm going to tell you how you can get these tickets. There are only about 20 of them left. They're free of charge. And I'll tell you how you can get them in a moment. The keynote speakers, you heard the list of attendees, including Lloyd Axworthy, former Minister of Foreign Affairs, and of course, author of the Rail Relocation Study. The keynote speakers include Edward Schreier, the former Premier of Manitoba, former Governor General of Canada, Susan Thompson, former Mayor of Winnipeg, and Al Simmons, who, Brett, we've had in the studio. I don't know if he'll be bringing his collection of sound makers, whiz bangs, and assorted fun stuff, but I suspect it'll be a really fun evening. And just like at the Manitoba Hockey Hall of Fame, Senior Scope and this event is about telling stories, right, Don?
18: Don, it's important to share stories and to celebrate the successes of our fellow Manitobans, isn't it?
17: Absolutely. I mean, Bud has said he's done 70 so far. There's 70, is probably another 700 out there. And it's a welcome, the work that he's doing and bringing this forward. And a welcome, you know, for him and his partner, Donna. They've suffered drastically, and they're bringing this forward to the people there and saying, have a chance to donate. One of the things we're looking at in sponsorship is maybe we could use some help in having some funding towards the catering part of it that we're doing. And we're having a minor finger food type stuff. But we could use some help there and also a couple of more sponsorships. And if somebody wants to still come, there's no charge, but they need to register. Then we can set them into the seats we have available.
10: Okay, so this is how you register. You can email Bud. 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I'll connect you with them if you'd like to attend. Just a handful of seats left, or if you'd like to get involved otherwise and be a sponsor of the evening. They're looking for that so they can keep this event free.
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8: Soon, all Manitoba students will need to take part in physical education classes throughout the end of high school after a curriculum change put forward by the province on Thursday. But according to one study, structured activity in school years doesn't always translate to young adults staying healthy after they're done. Global's Vasilios Bellos has the story.
34: Physical activity for kids until the end of grade 12 is being welcomed by health experts. But how can students carry those habits into young adulthood? One University of Michigan study says it's tricky. with one in three parents saying their adult children are completely inactive or minimally active. Sarah Clark with the University of Michigan says the province could play a role in ensuring kids are educated on how to stay active after graduation and the importance of it.
0: Include conversations about, okay, once you graduate, what are you going to do? What are your options? How can we allow you to continue to do that with the friends that you've already made?
34: Many adults aged 18 to 25 say they don't have time to stay active or don't know where to go. For YMCA Adult Fitness Coordinator Javier Izaguirre, he says that many organizations offer programs for people of all ages, and they're more often about enjoyment and exercise rather than the competitive aspect.
1: You will find some community that will be interested in the same as you. Not necessarily needs to be all the time like very physical.
34: Experts say team sports are a great way to get back into physical activity as you can enjoy both the health and the social aspects. Vasilios Bellos, Global News.
8: The brother of a Canadian man among those missing after flash floods swept through the area on the Nepal-Tibet border says his family's on edge as they wait for information.
2: Deval Shah and his wife Megan Shah from Port Moody, B.C. were on a spiritual journey in Nepal when the floods hit. Reached at his home in Mumbai, India, Deval's brother, Kaval Shah, says his family is desperate to know if they've been rescued or found. Local authorities in Nepal say thousands remain missing. Foreign Affairs Minister Anita Anand said Friday almost three dozen Canadians and permanent residents are unaccounted for in the region. Don Mitchell, The Canadian Press.
8: Ontario Premier Doug Ford says Lake Ontario will always be known as such by Canadians and the rest of the world, no matter what U.S. President Donald Trump calls it. Ford was on hand in Hamilton today for the unveiling of a Lake Ontario sign that bears the words "now and always" underneath the name. Trump signed an executive order 2 days ago to change the lake's name to Lake America following an exchange of personal insults between him and Ford. It started after Canada-U.S. trade talks broke down more than a week ago and the U.S. implemented a 50% tariff on a range of Canadian goods. Global News time is 4:03, news on the hour, on the half, and when it breaks, 680 CJOB.
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8: Today's weather in Winnipeg features mainly sunny skies. High of 28 degrees. Tonight, partly cloudy. A low of 15 with fog patches developing near midnight. Tomorrow, mix of sun and clouds. High of 29. Then mainly cloudy with showers and thunderstorms beginning late in the evening and ending overnight. An overnight low of 15. Monday, sunny and a high of 26. Right now, it's 27 degrees and feels like 34 outside. 680 CJOB.
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4: Hey, Winnipeg, welcome to Tech It Out. Hope you're all doing great this weekend. I just got back from Cologne, Germany, where I attended Gamescom. This is a massive video game convention with over 350,000 attendees. Good thing that the convention center is 2.5 million square feet, so plenty of room, but wow. Anyhow, we're going to chat this show in part about some of the highlights from that show. I'm going to tell you all about this new handheld gaming PC that's going to be bundled with glasses. So if that screen isn't good enough for you, and it's really a beautiful 7.6 inch display that you can play like on an airplane or while you're chilling in bed or whatever, you put on these glasses and it simulates a 100 plus inch screen. So we're going to get to that. We're going to chat about monitors with Macca. He's a content creator. What to look for in a gaming monitor. My buddy Amber Mack, tech expert, will join us to share some back to school ideas. And Walmart stops by about a new extended warranty offer they've got for free on some tech that you may be buying, including laptops for back to school. All of this and more on a brand new Tech It Out. Let's kick things off.
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6: So yeah, it is our 20th anniversary, and we kicked off our 20th anniversary celebration at Computex in June, just a few months ago, and we released a couple of new product special editions of products that are 20th anniversary themed. 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And what's really new and special about it is that OLED screen. So we made the display bigger and we went OLED. So you got much higher brightness, 1400 HDR. You have those beautiful blacks, super strong saturated colors. 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
5: 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It may look a little bit like a Nintendo Switch, but just to give people an idea of what it kind of looks like. So you've got controllers on each side and a beautiful screen in the middle, but it's a full-blown Windows PC, so very powerful. And you've got integrated digital stores where you can download content like the latest TV. So very powerful. And you've got integrated digital stores where you can download content like the latest AAA PC games and the Xbox games too. And play it

0: 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Yeah,
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1: 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We are chatting with Sasha Krohn, Director of Technical Marketing at ROG, Republic of Gamers. We're chatting about the ROG Xbox Ally X20. So this is in partnership with Microsoft?
0: Yeah, it's in partnership with Microsoft, and that has been very exciting and fun for us. And you also see that we're optimizing the software and working closely with Microsoft on having the same kind of UI and user experience on our handheld as customers expect from a living room Xbox console. So that's been a really cool partnership for both of us.
1: And it supports Game Pass, right? You can play games on that service.
0: Yeah, we actually bundle it with Game Pass. The bundle that you mentioned, though, that's the hardware bundle. So we have our own OLED-powered 240Hz AR glasses. So those are glasses that you put on your head, and you see a giant virtual display. You can connect those to anything you want, really, but we bundle them together with this handheld. So the idea there is you can be on a flight, on a plane, for example. You can lie in bed and not bother your better half when they're maybe trying to fall asleep. You can still play a little bit, and it's all dark in the room.
1: It's like simulates a 100-inch screen. That's the idea. So you can play on the 7.6-inch screen, but also plug this in, and then it's much, much bigger to you, and it's private viewing.
0: Yeah, exactly. I mean, it really depends. It's about field of view. It depends how far away you're from the TV or the monitor. But I would say it's similar to like a 100-inch TV from a couple of feet away,
1: right,
0: or like a 27-inch monitor on your desk. That's right, about the dimension.
1: And there are some options where you can actually make it almost like a VR headset by increasing the zoom and stuff. There's some tricks there that I got a chance to play with when I played Doom on the Xbox Ally X20. So you can buy just the 20th anniversary edition of your handheld PC, but you can also get the augmented reality glasses.
0: Yes, so you could get the handheld, the ROG Xbox Ally X20, together with the AR glasses. You also get a Pelican case, and you also get a D-brand Killswitch protective case for the handheld itself. And we're also announcing that you will be able to buy the X20 glasses and the X20 handheld ROG Xbox Ally X20 individually.
1: To get accurate pricing, head on over to rog.asus.com. When is it available?
0: Yeah, so the pre-orders start right now, and it will start shipping on October 15th.
1: October 15th, the availability. Thank you so much, Sasha. 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
4: Hello there, it's Brett McGarry to talk to you some more about getting some help with going back to school from Sleep Country. As we've discussed, a solid sleep is crucial for the kids getting ready to go back. They'll have a tougher time learning if they're not sleeping well, if they're not getting enough rest. But how about this? What if you are going back to school as an adult? It's one thing if you have a bad sleep and gotta go to work. If you know what you're doing at work, you can power through the fatigue and just deal with it, right? But if you're going back to school as an adult, that can be scary. Trust me, I've done it. I went to university for 3 years right out of high school. Then I took 3 years off. Then I went back to school, and it was terrifying. And on the days where I did not get enough sleep, I was a zombie in class trying to absorb all of that new information. So you want to set yourself up for academic success with a good spot to sleep, and you'll find no better place to help you with that than your local Sleep Country.
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6: 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Today, a mix of sun and cloud, a high of 28, humidex of 36. Tonight, partly cloudy, foggy, and a low of 15. Tomorrow, mainly sunny, southeast wind at 20, a high of 29, humidex of 35. On Monday, sunny and a high of 26. Right now, 21 at 680 CJOB.
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7: Welcome back to Tech It Out. Well, the back-to-school season is always such a busy time of the year, am I right? Many parents are making plans for a smooth September, and so to help us with some tech basics for students and the whole family, thrilled to have back on the show Amber Mack, mompreneur and tech expert extraordinaire, this time joining us with three quick back-to-school tips. Hey, Amber, good to talk to you again.
8: It is good to talk to you as well. By the way, Mark, just a side note, my son is going into his final year of high school.
7: Oh my gosh. Well, you've been on this show for so long. It even predates your son, and I can't believe he's already graduating high school. Congratulations. So very exciting. And no doubt tech plays a key role in his final year and perhaps if he does anything after high school, any post-secondary education. So why don't we first start with creating a simple printing routine? I think you've got some tips for us there.
8: Yeah, I mean, this is a big one. You know this as a dad that during back to school season, the mornings are really, really busy. So I highly encourage parents to get set up for the back to school season. And that includes getting a printer. So my pick this September is the HP SmartTank 7602. This is an all-in-one printer that makes it really easy to print from your phone, for example, through the HP app. You know, we still have to print, Mark, many documents. If you're signing documents for school, or maybe there's a school project, we're printing every single week in my house. A few things that I love about this printer. One is that it comes with 3 years of original HP ink. So that is a lot to get started. So that means you don't have to worry about refilling the ink for quite a long time. And more importantly, not only can it print, but you can also use the HP app to scan and manage documents. And you can do that all wirelessly at home. So having a good printer set up, I think, is key all year long, but especially for back to school.
7: Right. And not just for students. To my earlier point that it's great for the whole family. I'm still printing contracts and other items, some hard copies that I want. It's great for students, of course, but for moms and dads as well. Good stuff there. And it's an all-in-one printer, as you mentioned. So not just a printer, but a scanner and a copier as well. All right. So next up on your back-to-school tech tips, I believe, is setting up pain-free Wi-Fi, which the printer works on, and probably dozens of other devices in the home.
8: Yeah, so this is a big one. If you're struggling in your house in terms of wireless pain points, so you know maybe it's lagging, maybe you know you're not getting good speeds when multiple people are online and using Wi-Fi, you may want to upgrade your Wi-Fi. So my pick is the TP-Link Deco BE85 Wi-Fi 7 mesh system. When we use that word mesh, I think, of course, Mark, you understand this, but this idea that you're blanketing your home in Wi-Fi, even into those far to reach corners. Also, it's able to handle the load of streaming, the load of doing any type of coursework. You know, many young people have to watch videos, especially when you get into the post-grad years as well. So really a great setup for your home if you have students who are in K-12, or maybe you have a student who's going off and living on their own for the first time. This is a really great gift. So a good option to be able to ensure that you have the coverage that you need, especially, I don't know how you find it, Mark, but I find sometimes people forget that you do have to upgrade your hardware when it comes to Wi-Fi in your home. And sometimes we get a little bit slow to do just that.
7: Yeah, these are all great points. Yeah, mesh, first of all, I agree with you. Whether you have a larger home or an older home with, you know, say concrete walls, there's often dead zones that a mesh system can often address because it's multiple pucks, if you will, that you can place around the home. And you've got multiple devices on the network at the same time, or multiple people using multiple devices on the network at the same time. And this can all result in a slowdown, some congestion. So this is great. I'm a huge fan, as you probably know, of TP-Link and the Deco branded wireless system. So great stuff there, and Wi-Fi 7 being the latest and greatest. So really good for back to school and all year round. We are chatting with Amber Mack, tech expert and mompreneur, on this program quite a bit. Fun fact, Amber and I co-hosted a TV show in the early 2000s. Boy, have times changed since then. Wasn't it called Gadgets and Gizmos?
8: It was Gadgets right. and Gizmos. Actually, I just went to a meeting recently, and there was someone who came up to me who said, "Oh my goodness, I used to watch you when I was a kid." And I was like, I think you're wrong there. I think you must have been an adult.
7: Yes. Testament to your amazing expertise and professionalism, Amber. I understand you have some advice on getting help with school transportation.
8: Yeah. So this is a big one. So my son is 17, and we've been using teen accounts on Uber for the past couple of years. Teen accounts on Uber are for teens aged 13 to 17. And so this is a way that I'm able to add him to my family profile, and I can follow his trips in real time. I can get status updates in terms of where he is, and I can stay connected. There are also, Mark, other safety features built in, like PIN verification to make sure he gets into the right car, as well as ride checks. So if the course that they're taking, if it goes off track, I'll get notified immediately. So all of these things are really helpful in terms of those teen accounts on Uber. And I mentioned this, Mark, because I know you know this intimately, being the dad of three young people, is that when they get into high school, especially, you know, they have to go from one place to the other. They're going out with friends. So I really like this idea that if I can't get him to a school event or where he needs to be, I have that help from Uber teen accounts.
7: Mm-hmm. I do really just love being able to see where they are on a map. You know, traveling, it gives you that peace of mind to know that they're in good hands and that you can follow them along and all that. So great stuff from Uber, this teen account. Is it a separate app or it's all part of Uber?
8: Yeah, so they need to download the app, and then you can add them to your family profile. So it makes it really easy for them to be able to be added essentially to your profile. Obviously, you know, the parent, like everything, pays for everything. Just want to mention that.
7: All right. So, but just to clarify, it isn't called Teen Uber. It is part of the Uber app.
8: Exactly.
7: Okay. Yeah. Thank you for that. All right. And then Amber, where's the best place for us to learn more about these three tips and all your other work?
8: All the information is over there at ambermack.com, and it is the most recent blog post that you can check out.
7: All right. Ambermack.com. I also strongly encourage listeners to sign up for your free newsletter. Thank you so much again for your time, Amber. All the best, and congrats to Ash for finishing high school. Very exciting times indeed. Thanks so much, Amber.
8: Thank you so much for having me.
7: Toronto-based YouTuber Macca joins us after this short break. We'll be right back.
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15: Good afternoon. I'm Ross Levitan. We've got the CFL underway today. Game one of two in the league after obviously Winnipeg's big win last night. The Hamilton Tiger Cats are now leading the Calgary Stampeders. There's 5 minutes and 13 seconds left in that game. The score is 23-19. Later on, Saskatchewan will host the Toronto Argonauts. That game gets underway at 6 o'clock tomorrow. Ottawa will host the BC Lions. Ottawa is still looking for its first win of the season. They're 0-10. To Major League Baseball, where the Toronto Blue Jays just scored 2 runs in the bottom of the 5th inning to bring that game to 3-2 in favor of Seattle. Top of the 6th underway. Before the game, Buck Martinez, former player, manager, and broadcaster for the Jays, was put into the level of excellence. I'm Ross Levitan. That's Sports 680 CJOB.
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0: In Manitoba, we look out for each other. 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That's the Manitoba way. 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
7: Global news at 4:30. I'm Ross Levitan. This weekend, access at the intersection of Layla Avenue and McPhillip Street will be limited for some paving work. Global's Noah Fuchs has details.
8: These restrictions will be in place from 6 a.m. on Saturday until 6 p.m. on Sunday. Eastbound and westbound traffic will not be allowed to pass through the intersection of Layla Avenue. Drivers heading west must turn right onto northbound McPhillip Street. Eastbound traffic on Layla Avenue will have to stop at Watson Street. Businesses between Watson Street and McPhillip Street will still be accessible. Drivers heading north on McPhillips will not be able to turn onto Layla. Southbound traffic on McPhillip Street will be limited to one lane, and drivers going south on McPhillip Street will not be able to turn onto Layla in either direction. The city recommends that drivers plan ahead for these restrictions. Noah Fuchs, Global News.
7: To Ontario, where Premier Doug Ford unveiled a Lake Ontario sign at a park on the shores of the Great Lake today, 2 days after U.S. President Donald Trump signed an executive order to change its name to Lake America.
9: The words "now and always" feature below the lake's name on the large blue sign at 50 Point Conservation Area in Hamilton. Ford says he wants to send a message to Trump that Canadians are resilient and strong and, quote, "we will never, ever back down from a bully." Ford and Trump traded personal insults in interviews and social media posts over the past week after Canada-U.S. trade talks broke down and the U.S. imposed 50% tariffs on about $28 billion of Canadian goods. The federal government has responded with 15 to 50% tariffs on hundreds of U.S. products set to take effect September 8th. Lisa Laporte, The Canadian Press.
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7: Today's weather in Winnipeg is mainly sunny, partly cloudy tonight, a low of 17. Tomorrow, mix of sun and clouds. There's a high of 29, could feel like 35. Tomorrow night, mainly cloudy and a low of 15 with showers and thunderstorms beginning late in the evening and ending overnight. Monday, sunny and a high of 26. Right now, it's 28 and feels like 35 outside 680 CJOB.
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4: Welcome back, everyone. You're listening to Tech It Out. Well, it's back to school season, folks. And while students are out hunting for the latest study gear, it's also a perfect time, really, for everyone to give their home office and gaming setup a serious upgrade. And you can maybe take advantage of some sales around this time as well. Well, today we're joined by tech and gaming creator Patrick Macca to discuss the latest and greatest in tech, and specifically LG's newest Ultra Gear monitors. If you're into tech on YouTube, then you know Macca for his walkthroughs, his gaming guides, and hardware reviews. Macca, great to have you on the show. Thanks for your time today. How are things going with you?
12: Hey, Mark, and hey, everyone listening. I'm doing great, and thanks for having me.
4: Awesome. For anyone new to your channel on YouTube, can you give us sort of the quick story here, how you got into gaming and tech reviewing, and then we'll dive into monitors in a moment.
12: Yeah, of course. So I'm Macca. I'm a Toronto-based content creator. I've been gaming since the 90s, playing Doom on the family computer in the living room. And since then, I haven't stopped with gaming or tech, and I've turned it into my full-time job.
4: Yeah, dream job, right? I'm sure you get that all the time. And hopefully you were old enough to play Doom, because it was rated M for mature, if I remember correctly. Not sure how old you are. I'm not going to do the math and put you on the spot, but I have fond memories of that genre when first-person shooters came out in the 90s. Duke Nukem, Doom, Quake, great stuff, Half-Life. I'm glad that you and I like the same kind of gaming. And wow, what an incredible journey. Congrats on your successes. And given your background with testing so much gear over the years, obviously your standards are pretty high. Tell us about the LG Ultra Gear lineup and what it is about this series that caught your attention.
12: Yeah, the biggest challenge has always been choosing a monitor that's fast and sharp for gaming or daily work. And usually there's a place where you have to make a compromise. But LG looked kind of directly at everyday features that gamers, students, and professionals mention. So whether that's motion blur or a clunky setup or washed out colors, they solve them all in kind of one single lineup.
4: All right, so let's then talk specs. For those listening who love their specifications, they know what they're looking for in a monitor. LG dropped these Ultra Gear monitors earlier this year at the big consumer electronics show CES in Vegas. What can we expect?
12: Yeah, so now you're talking my language. Let's get into a little bit of some specs. First up, we have a 39-inch LG Ultra Gear Evo GX9. It features a 5K, 2K display. Not to get too technical, that just means it has a lot of pixels. It's going to combine ultra-high resolution with an ultra-wide canvas. So you'll get an incredibly sharp detail and a huge amount of screen space. And playing games on it is unreal. When you boot up something like Assassin's Creed Black Flag Resynced, beautiful game, by the way, that display curve wraps right around your field of view. And then when I switch back to work, the massive resolution lets me split up my screen, lets me keep my editing timeline, my internet browser, my notes, and more kind of open side by side, all on a single screen. Then you have the smaller sibling, the 27-inch Ultra Gear Evo GM9. It really sets the benchmark for 5K gaming, essentially incredibly high resolution with much finer detail and sharper textures. It features next generation Hyper Mini LED technology, which uses thousands of tiny little LEDs to precisely control what's bright and what's dark on your screen. Along with the VESA Display HDR 1000 certification, this means that basically it's certified to be seriously impressive with brightness, contrast, and color. If you're playing in a dark and moody game, maybe like Elden Ring, you'll get both the shadow details and the explosive highlights, and it'll make it easier for you to spot enemies that are hiding where on other monitors that might be washed out.
4: So that visual quality sounds awesome, Macca. What about the users who are looking for maximum screen real estate? Let's say even a 39-inch monitor isn't big enough for you, which is kind of comical. But in today's day and age, it's mind-blowing. What can we expect from the LG UltraGear family in that regard?
12: Yeah, so if you're thinking about massive scale and you want to make things even bigger, there is a 52-inch LG UltraGear Evo G9. It's actually the world's largest 5K, 2K gaming monitor. And that ultra-wide format can give you the peripheral vision you may not have even known you were missing. So creators, students, professionals will have tons of room to work across multiple applications without constantly switching tabs or relying on something like a slightly clunkier dual monitor setup. Another incredible option is the 45-inch LG UltraGear GX9, very similar to what I use on the daily basis. And it has a pretty dramatic 800R curve, which means that it's pretty drastically curved. It's going to make a much more immersive experience, almost like a cockpit feel. And the huge 45-inch display will give you a pretty expansive view of the game world. So if you're into something like a racing sim, for example, the combination of that sweeping screen and near instant response time makes the action feel incredibly close. And finally, the newest powerhouse joining the lineup is the LG UltraGear G5, the world's first native 1000 hertz FHD gaming monitor. And FHD simply means full HD resolution. And while the 1000 hertz means that the screen can basically refresh 1,000 times per second, which is a lot faster than maybe the TV in your living room, the result is an exceptionally smooth and responsive experience, and you can feel that difference in a fast-paced competitive game. And because the 1,000 hertz performance is native, the monitor is designed to deliver that speed at full HD without needing to overclock the display.
4: All right. Yeah, lots of industry jargon here, Macca. I love it. I'm a geek. I wear my pocket protector proudly. This all resonates with me. But just to summarize, incredible color and brightness and contrast, fast speeds to keep up with those action games and racing sims. So the 1,000 hertz is crazy because a lot of the TVs out there today, as you hinted at, they just may be 60 hertz, right? 60 frames per second. Some have 120. This is an incredible 1,000 hertz. So really keeping up with that fast-paced action. And to my earlier point, giving you an edge perhaps competitively for those listening who love esports. We are joined by Patrick Macca. Macca, of course, is a renowned tech and gaming creator, best known on YouTube. You got to give him a follow. Macca's as it sounds, M-A-K-A. So look, these are all important features that folks definitely should be excited about to, again, seamlessly bridge between work and play. Before I let you go, as I mentioned off the top of our interview, back to school, it's a busy season, it's here. I understand that LG is actually running a pretty cool contest for students right now. Can you tell us a bit about it?
12: They are. LG is celebrating back to school by inviting Canadian post-secondary students aged 19 and over to show us the space where they study, create, game, and unwind. Entering is super easy. You're just going to create an original Instagram post or reel using a photo or video to showcase your setup and how LG technology could enhance that setup. You're going to post it to your public Instagram feed. You're going to follow and tag LG Canada. Just make sure you include the hashtag LG back to school in the caption. And you don't need to already own an LG product to enter. So if you're looking for an upgrade, this is a great opportunity. There are three prizes up for grabs, including an LG Gram Pro 16-inch laptop and two LG UltraGear gaming monitors. 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Thank you so much for having me today. I had a great time.
4: 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An LG Gram Pro 16-inch laptop and two LG UltraGear gaming monitors. The contest is open until Thursday. That's the 3rd of September. So you heard what Macca said. Head over to Instagram. Share your space where you study or game. Or if you're a content creator, you have to be 19 or older. 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
12: 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Have a good one.
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8: 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Today, a mix of sun and cloud, high of 28, humidex of 36. Tonight, partly cloudy, foggy, and a low of 15. Tomorrow, mainly sunny, southeast wind at 20, a high of 29, humidex of 35. On Monday, sunny and a high of 26. Right now, 21 at 680 CJOB.
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9: 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Welcome to the show, Mallory. 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
10: 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Thanks for having me.
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10: Yeah, great question. 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We can even deliver to campus, just making it a super convenient and easy way to browse and purchase products that are on their list for heading back to school.
9: So two good points, really good pricing that, of course, Walmart is known for. You might think of Walmart for things like groceries or, you know, home items and all that, but definitely consider the tech that they've got. And then secondly, you may be going anyways, right? You're like, I know we head to Walmart multiple times per week. In fact, we've got one a stone's throw from our place and we're there a lot. So you may already be there. So head on over to the tech area to see what they've got. But I did want to invite you on, Mallory, to talk about this Walmart Extended Care program, which is new. I think it was unveiled at the end of May officially. Can you tell us what it is at a high level?
10: Yeah, we launched in May, as you said. We're super excited to be able to bring the Walmart Extended Care Program to customers and just adding that extra peace of mind as they're purchasing these electronics items. The program is available for TVs, laptops, desktops on eligible products. It covers both the repair or replacement costs related to a claim that a customer would make. And it also offers 2 years of tech support for customers. So really putting any concerns that they might have on these big purchases at ease. Customers are able to access the extended care program after the first year of the manufacturer coverage. So they get, for eligible products, they get 1 year manufacturer coverage and then an additional year of coverage on top of that. And one thing I really wanted to highlight that I think is extra exciting is we've got on TVs, our Walmart branded On program, where we already offer a 2-year manufacturer warranty. So you would have an additional year on top of that for those On branded items. So really excited to be able to offer that trust that customers can have in their purchase when they're coming to Walmart for electronics.
9: Yeah, I've reviewed On branded products in the past. That's spelled O-N-N, right?
10: Yes.
9: That's like your house brand. All right. So thanks for that. That was a lot of information to unpack. So it's an extended warranty program that you said you have up to the year after you've purchased the laptop or desktop or TV in which to add this. Is that correct?
10: So customers don't actually have to add it. It's automatically available to them as soon as they make that purchase of eligible items. Customers would have a 1-year manufacturer warranty.
9: Right.
10: And then the additional year of coverage automatic. So really super easy for customers to be able to access this care.
9: All right. Just to clarify, this isn't something you purchase, whether it's right when you buy the tech item or up to a year after. It's just added on, you mentioned.
10: Yeah, it's within the purchase. So there's no additional cost for customers to be able to access this.
9: I really want to drive that point home. That's awesome. Okay, that's good to know. And you said, so it's mostly computers and TVs for now. Those are the two big categories. And I say computers because that's both laptops and desktops. And then you said this also includes tech support. You mentioned the phrase peace of mind. I think that's great for those who aren't super tech savvy. And so if you have an issue with what you purchased, this new extended care program also covers tech support. Is that email? Is it chatting over web? Is it a phone call? Is it in person? Can you talk to us a bit more about that part?
10: Absolutely. It's tech support that is available 24/7. Customers can access bilingual support through a virtual automated assistant. You know, really helping customers be able to troubleshoot problems that they're having on products in a really quick, easy to access way.
9: So my family doesn't have to call me now.
10: No, yes.
9: Because I'm the go-to guy, as you can imagine. I'm only kidding. But that's great. That's good to know, Mallory. We are chatting with Mallory Craigmile. She is Walmart Canada's Vice President of Entertainment. It's a new role, by the way. Congratulations.
10: Thank you.
9: Yeah, awesome. I know you've been with Walmart for a very long time and in electronics, but this is a new position for you. So we've covered what this is. It's an extended warranty program on select tech items, and that includes tech support. Can you please clarify if this is, and I'm sorry if you said this already, if this is Walmart in store or at walmart.ca? And how do you know if what you're about to buy is covered by Walmart Extended Care?
10: Yeah, absolutely. It's available for both items purchased in store as well as on walmart.ca. If a customer has any questions about whether their item is covered, they can simply look at the product page and get more information there. Or if they're in store, they can talk to an associate. When they make their purchase, if they're in store, they'll get a pamphlet from the associate who's checking them out, where they can get more information about the program. If they purchased online, they're going to get a follow-up email after their purchase that, again, gives them more of that information. Now, if they're like me and they might misplace a pamphlet or forget about that, they can always go back on to walmart.ca/extendedcare and find out more information and quickly get the right links, whether they're looking for a coverage or tech support in the moment.
9: Okay, thank you for that. And again, just to remind listeners that this isn't anything you need to do. It's included and there's no cost for Walmart Extended Care. What about Walmart Protection Plan, I think it's called? That is an optional, like an opt-in extended warranty as well, if I'm not mistaken. Can you explain the differences between the two? And can you add Walmart Protection if you already have Extended Care, or is that redundant?
10: Yeah, you can absolutely add the Walmart Protection Plan on top of this care. So we wanted to make the coverage something that everybody had access to for at least those 2 years after a purchase. But you can also purchase the Walmart Protection Plan on top of this extended care that would come with your product already. So say, for example, you wanted to add on 2 or 3 more years of protection. It just gives you additional peace of mind, especially on those high value technology items that, you know, you maybe want to get that extended life out of. You can absolutely add on that extended care for the items.
9: I know this was announced in late May, but when does Walmart Extended Care officially start? Is it now?
10: Yes, it is available right now.
9: Awesome, Mallory. And then finally, where can we learn more about the Extended Care program itself? Is there a dedicated website?
10: Yeah, you can find out more information either talking to an associate or going onto our website, walmart.ca/extendedcare. All the information that you need to find can be found on that page.
9: All right, walmart.ca/extendedcare. Pretty easy to remember that. Thank you so much for your time, Mallory. It's been great chatting with you. Congrats on launching this program. It's a no-brainer, and it's already included and baked in, so a lot more value to the purchase. Thank you so much, Mallory. All the best.
10: Thanks, Mark. Thank you for having me.
9: Before we wrap up another episode of Tech It Out, while we often talk about new products on this program, like we did today with Maca and with Asus, the ROG folks, the handheld PC, and Amber Mac with her tech, it's important to also recycle your old tech, your end-of-life electronics. It's never been easier to do so. Simply go to recyclemyelectronics.ca, type in your postal code or your address in the Winnipeg area, and you're going to find one of many free drop-off locations near you, along with a long list of what's accepted. And it can be even old tech, like we're talking fax machines, VCRs, TVs with the junk in the trunk. If you still have those for some reason in a basement, in a closet, in a desk drawer, take all that old tech, even old smartphones, broken iPads and all that, and you'll see where to drop them off at recyclemyelectronics.ca. Hey, I hope you all have a fantastic rest of your weekend. Thanks for keeping your dial locked and loaded on 680 CJOB. And I look forward to catching up with you next weekend for another new episode of Tech It Out. Bye-bye for now.
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21: Employees across Canada are cutting back on hours above and beyond the standard work week. Global's Catherine Dornian reports.
22: Data from Stats Canada shows the percentage of employees working both paid and unpaid overtime has been declining steadily for a decade. HR expert Tori McNally says people's values have shifted to wanting better work-life balance. She says employers may be offering fewer overtime hours as well, since they're difficult to budget for ahead of time, and eliminating them has benefits for bosses as well.
23: I think there's a firm understanding now that when you treat your employees well and give them the grace to be able to take time away, that your employees come back more engaged and happier to be there.
22: Saying it's worth losing the short-term labor gains for long-term benefits. Catherine Dornian, Global News.
21: There's been a massive increase in immigration cases here in Canada over the last 6 years in the wake of the COVID-19 pandemic that has led to unmanageable workloads at the federal court. Chief Justice Alan Diner says immigration filings started to climb quickly in 2021, with 9,700 cases brought before the court that year. He says the federal court is on track to see upwards of 33,000 immigration cases this year. Diner says that judges and court staff are often working around the clock, including weekends through vacations and available evenings, to try and make the deal with volume. The province introduced tariff relief measures to support Manitoba businesses during the ongoing trade war with the United States. The announcement was made Friday by Jamie Moses, who is the Minister of Business, Mining, Trade, and Job Creation.
24: To ensure that our economy can weather the storm of Donald Trump's tariffs, we will support workers, we will support businesses, we will ensure that we have market and trade diversification, and build a stronger, more resilient economy.
21: Some of the supports include $50 million for low-interest repayable loans for businesses and close to $14 million for wage subsidy supports and to employers. Businesses will also be able to defer retail sales tax and payroll tax payments between September and the end of December. Moses acknowledges the uncertainty the tariffs have caused, but says the province will always stand up for Manitoban workers and businesses. Global News time is 5:03. News on the hour on the half when it breaks, 680 CJOB.
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18: 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Weather.
21: Partly cloudy skies tonight, a low of 17 with fog patches developing near midnight. Those will dissipate early tomorrow morning, leaving a mix of sun and clouds, and a high of 29 degrees, could feel like 35, mainly cloudy tomorrow night with a low of 15. Showers in the evening with thunderstorms beginning and ending overnight. Monday, sunny and a high of 26. Tuesday, sunny and a high of 25. Right now it's 28 and feels like 35. Outside 680 CJOB.
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28: Hi, everybody. I'm Kathy Kennedy, and welcome to Wealth Management in Motion on 680 CJOB. This is a show that gives you a wealth of knowledge for your personal financial journey. Thank you so much for joining us today. And today we're going to dive into a topic that impacts a lot of families: succession planning for significant assets. Now, for those of you who are lucky enough to perhaps own a vacation property on a lake, a cabin up north, a beach house, or what we might call a family cottage, the decisions you make about how that property gets passed to the next generation can have enormous implications for your taxes, your family relationships, and your legacy. But this conversation applies more broadly too. So stick with us, even if cottages are not part of your picture. And listen, before we get into all of the details of that, I want to introduce our co-host, Miles Durko. Miles, of course, a senior investment and wealth advisor at RBC Dominion Securities here in the city of Winnipeg, and he holds a certificate in retirement strategy. Miles, great to have you with us today.
1: Yeah, thanks, Kathy. You know, it's a pleasure to be here. And just as a reminder to our listeners, as you said, this is about cottage succession planning today, but not just about that. I do work with business owners, executives, retirees, and pre-retirees right here in Winnipeg, as well as around Manitoba. And my team and I focus on making sure that all of their wealth management needs are taken care of so that they can enjoy their retirement with real peace of mind and have the confidence to live the lifestyle that they've worked so hard to build over the years. And cottage planning and succession planning is just one of those aspects.
28: All right, perfect. So let's set the stage here. When we talk about things like cottage succession planning, what are we actually dealing with, Miles?
1: Yeah, great question, Kathy. So cottage succession planning is about making thoughtful and deliberate decisions on how to transfer your vacation property to your intended beneficiaries while accomplishing several goals at once. You want to minimize taxes, you want to protect family relationships, you want to avoid unnecessary legal complications down the road. You know, it sounds straightforward, but there are actually a lot of moving pieces. And here's what people often miss. It's not just about taxes, even though, of course, taxes matter. There are family dynamics, legal considerations, and some deeply emotional factors to take into consideration, because oftentimes these properties hold enormous sentimental value for families, and they hold decades of memories and generations of family gatherings and family traditions. And that all matters and needs to be taken into consideration when planning.
28: You know what? I can absolutely see that. People have real emotional connections to their cottages. They, of course, can picture their grandchildren playing on the same beach where their kids played. They think about summers that are meant for everything for their family. And so when somebody comes to you and says, hey, I want my cottage to stay in the family, what are some of the first things you talk to them about, Miles?
1: Well, Kathy, the first conversation is usually about understanding their real goals. Do they want the property to stay as one cohesive unit that everyone shares? Or are they comfortable with it potentially being divided among their children? Are all their children actually interested in keeping it? You know, because some kids might love the cottage and others might want to sell their share and move on. Another consideration is, can they afford the upkeep, the property taxes, the utilities, the insurance? And, you know, here's a critical question that comes up. Have they actually talked to their family about this yet? Because if not, I think that needs to happen sooner rather than later. I've seen too many families make assumptions about what the next generation, because if not, I think that needs to happen sooner rather than later. I've seen too many families make assumptions about what the next generation wants

0: connected bills. They can have disputes over usage rights, disagreements about maintenance costs, or even create family tension that absolutely could have been prevented with proper planning. So my job is to help people think through all those scenarios ahead of time so they're not blindsided later.
1: Aha. All right. So what are some of the basic tax considerations that somebody should understand before we get too deep into this?
0: Well, here's the fundamental issue, Kathy, is when you pass away, the Canada Revenue Agency essentially deems you to have sold all of your capital property. And this is called a deemed disposition, and that's done at its fair market value. So if your cottage has appreciated significantly since you bought it, there's going to be a capital gains tax owing on that appreciation. And 50% of that capital gain becomes taxable income on your final tax return, and it's taxed at your marginal tax rate.
1: All right. So for somebody in a higher tax bracket, that can be a really substantial tax bill, Miles, that the family which is inheriting the property are going to end up having to pay.
0: It absolutely can be substantial. And, you know, this is why planning ahead makes such a dramatic difference, because there are strategies that can be put in place to manage this or to defer it or to reduce it. But you have to be intentional about your decisions. You can't just assume that it's going to work itself out. There are specific planning techniques that can help. And we'll talk about those as we move through our material today.
1: All right. So before we get into those planning techniques and specific strategies, before we take a break, Miles, I just wanted to remind our audience that not only are you getting some great information on this show, there are other ways to get some great information and engage with Miles directly. And Miles, I hate to say it, we're getting close to fall, and that means you are going to bring back dinner presentations, both virtual and in person.
0: Well, Kathy, we are. You know what? We're bringing back the dinner presentations at the Gates on Roblin, and you can go to the website, mileduerco.com, currently. 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They always do fill up fast. mileduerco.com to reserve your spot for the dinner presentations. But we also know that people listen to this program throughout the province, and not everyone can make it into near Winnipeg for a in-person presentation. So we have other virtual offerings that are available and other presentations. 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
1: All right. 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
6: 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Today, mix of sun and cloud, high of 28, humidex 36 tonight, partly cloudy, foggy, low of 15. Tomorrow, mainly sunny, southeast wind at 20, a high of 29, a humidex of 35. On Monday, sunny and a high of 26. Right now, 28 at 680 CJOB.
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7: Welcome back to Wealth Management in Motion on CJOB. Today we're talking with Miles Durko about cottage succession planning, and we're diving deeper into the real-world challenges that families can face. And Miles, we've covered off some of the basic tax stuff in the first segment. Now let's talk about something I think is often more complicated than taxes, if that can even be possible, but it is. And that's the psychological and family side of this, because I think that's where a lot of people really struggle, right?
8: Yeah, you know, exactly, Kathy. You know, here's what I see all the time in my practice is that people get emotionally attached to these properties, and I think rightfully so. You know, the cottage represents family memories and traditions, continuity, legacy, connection across generations. But that emotional attachment doesn't always translate into good planning conversations. You see, a lot of families avoid the topic altogether because it feels uncomfortable to talk about.
7: Well, it feels, quite honestly, like you're thinking about death. And nobody wants to have that conversation at the dinner table. But what happens when they avoid it? What are the consequences?
8: Well, I think a few things happen, and none of them are all that good. You know, first, the tax liability can become a shock to the estate. You know, someone opens the mail after the funeral and realizes there's a significant tax bill due on the property transfer. Second, you get into situations where beneficiaries might inherit together without any real framework for how they'll actually use the property or pay for it. You know, as I said, one sibling might live nearby and want to use it constantly. Another might live 3 hours away and, you know, see it more as just a financial burden, you know, and their spouses may have different opinions too. So without structure and without clear rules, you know, you've got conflict built in from day one.
7: And that sounds like it can get incredibly messy.
8: Well, it really can, Kathy. You know, I've seen families where a cottage that was meant to bring people together, that was meant to be a place where future generations would build their own memories, ended up really driving a wedge between siblings. You know, the property ended up getting sold because the siblings couldn't agree on how to manage it. Or, you know, one person felt trapped paying bills while others weren't contributing fairly. You know, there are real family relationships being damaged over something that could have been managed entirely differently with planning and communication. And that's genuinely why I care so much about this topic.
7: All right. So what is the antidote to that? What is the solution, Miles?
8: Well, Kathy, I think the antidote is communication and structure. You know, first you have to have honest conversations with your family about the cottage and, you know, what does it mean to each person and do they actually want to keep it or would they prefer to have a share of cash? And they afford their share, you know, including things like maintenance, property taxes, the upkeep of the property. You know, what would happen if one person wanted out in 10 years? So, you know, these are hard conversations, but I think they're essential. And then secondly, if you establish clear rules, you know, that might be a co-ownership agreement that spells out who pays for what and how decisions about usage get made. You know, when the property can be used, what happens if someone wants to sell their share and how disputes get resolved. And this removes ambiguity. You know, everyone knows where they stand. And then thirdly, Kathy, and I think this is important, is you need to think about matrimonial property laws. And here's something that people don't always realize. If you leave your cottage to your kids and one of your kids goes through a marriage breakdown, a divorce, that cottage could be caught up in family law proceedings. The property could be subject to division as part of matrimonial assets. So when you're planning, you have to consider your beneficiaries' personal situations as well, their marital status, their financial situations, their life circumstances. And this might sound intrusive, but it's real and it matters.
7: Well, that's a layer of complexity I'm sure people do not think about when they're making their will. It's, you know, not obvious, but it's very real.
8: Yeah, it's very real, but not obvious at all. And then there are other risks beyond just the family dynamics. There's the physical maintenance of the property, which can be expensive. Roofs need replacing occasionally. Docks need maintenance. Heating systems fail. You know, there are property tax implications that might change over time based on developments in the geographical area. You know, there's even the question of whether the property will still be desirable to future generations.
7: And that makes a lot of sense. So what we think is absolutely priceless today might feel like an albatross in 20 years when the kids are a little more interested, let's say, in urban living or traveling than maintaining a family property. It's really not just about money or taxes. It's about whether keeping it actually makes sense at all.
8: I think that's exactly right. And, you know, some families that come to me and through the planning process, they realize that selling the cottage and giving each family member their share of proceeds might actually be the better choice for everyone. And that's a completely valid outcome. You know, the goal isn't necessarily to keep the property and the family at all costs. The goal is to make an informed decision that works for everyone involved.
7: So what about people who realize through this process that, hey, maybe they don't want to keep the cottage in the family?
8: And that's actually a completely valid conclusion, I think. And I see it more often than people think. You know, sometimes after thinking it through, families decide that selling the property and giving everyone their share makes more sense. You know, maybe the next generation isn't interested. Maybe the maintenance costs are just too high relative to the value that people are getting from using the property. Or, you know, maybe the property would be better sold and diversified into each person's individual portfolio so they can pursue their own financial goals. You know, the point is making a conscious choice rather than letting it happen by default or by accident.
7: Yeah. So there's no right or wrong answer because everyone's family and situation is different. So the planning process itself adds value, even if the outcome, Miles, isn't keeping the property.
8: Yeah, absolutely. And I would add this too, Kathy, is whatever people decide, you know, just make sure that they're updating their will and their estate plan regularly. You know, most legal professionals recommend reviewing your estate plan every 3 to 5 years or whenever there's a significant life change. And your situation may have shifted. You know, your priorities may have changed. Your family circumstances may be different. Tax laws change from time to time. And, you know, keep your documents current and your intentions clear so that your family knows exactly what you want and why.
7: All right. Thank you for that. We have got to take a break, but I want to remind our audience that there are other ways to get some great information from Miles. And again, Miles, we are starting up the dinner presentations. And listen, not everybody can make it to dinner, so you've got a couple of options for our listeners.
8: Really, we do. The people that want to come out to our in-person dinner presentation called How to Make Your Portfolio Pay can register for that at my website, milesdurko.com. And those dates are coming up in a few weeks' time. So I'd suggest people go and register for that right away. The spots are limited. But also, for those that may be a little farther afield and may not want to make the drive into Winnipeg necessarily for that presentation, we do have three other retirement-based topics and presentations that we are going to be putting on over the next number of weeks as well. And you can register for those, and you'll see all of it together on my website at milesdurko.com.
7: Perfect. 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
10: Good evening. I'm Ross Levitan. What a come from behind victory by the Toronto Blue Jays, who are now just a game and a half back of the final playoff spot in the American League. The Jays were down 3-0 and then scored four unanswered runs to get the victory. It's two games in a row for the Jays against a team that they were competing right up against in the Seattle Mariners. Turning our attention to the CFL. We've got two games going on today. One's done. One's about to get underway. The Stampeders get the win. They were down with only 5 minutes left. They get the 28-23 victory over the Hamilton Tiger Cats. Coming up in just over half an hour, the Saskatchewan Rough Riders will host the Toronto Argonauts. Let's call that a tune-up for next weekend's Labor Day Classic in Sask, and then the Banjo Bowl 2 weeks from now right here in Winnipeg. The Bombers feeling good going into those two matchups after a huge win against the Montreal Alouettes yesterday. I'm Ross Levitan, and that is Sports 680 CJOB.
11: News and information is more important now than ever. 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
10: Global news at 5:30. I'm Ross Levitan. The four Artemis II astronauts received the American Congressional Space Medal of Honor yesterday. Canadian astronaut Jeremy Hansen has become the first non-NASA astronaut to receive it. U.S. President Donald Trump praised Hansen during the ceremony at NASA's Johnson Space Center.
27: Along with Christina, he helped the crew stay healthy and develop standards and best practices. Jeremy, thank you very much. Great job. Great job.
10: The ceremony came days after the United States and Canada's trade negotiations devolved into a renewed trade war, heightening tensions between the two countries. It's unclear whether the latest U.S. tariffs to hit Canada could survive a legal action. U.S. President Trump invoked Section 338 of the Tariff Act of 1930 to slap a 50% tariff on $20 billion worth of Canadian imports as of last Saturday. It's a section that has never been used, let alone tested in court. The CEO of advocacy group Liberty Justice Center says there's a strong argument that Section 338 was superseded by other trade laws passed since 1930. Global News time is 5:31. News on the hour, on the half, when it breaks, 680 CJOB.
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10: Today's weather in Winnipeg features partly cloudy skies tonight, a low of 17 with fog patches developing near midnight. Those will dissipate in the morning, leaving a mix of sun and clouds, a high of 29 degrees. Tomorrow night, mainly cloudy and a low of 15. There's also showers with thunderstorms beginning late in the evening and ending overnight. Monday, sunny and a high of 26. Right now, it's 28 and feels like 35 outside. 680 CJOB.
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7: Welcome back to Wealth Management in Motion with Miles Durko. And Miles, we've talked about the emotional side and some of the complications when we are talking about cottage succession planning. Now, let's get a little practical if we could. So if somebody wants to transfer their cottage to the next generation, what are the actual options on the table? What are the planning mechanisms available?
0: Well, you know, there are several paths, and I think the best one really depends on each family's unique situation.
7: So can you walk us through, say, some of the main strategies so listeners can actually understand the commonly used options available to them?
0: Well, for sure, Kathy. And I think the first option is simply leaving it through your will, leaving the cottage to family in your will.
7: So that means you pass the property directly to one or more beneficiaries when you pass away, with the advantage being simplicity and control, right?
0: Well, exactly. You decide who gets it, and you can set conditions in your will. But, you know, here's the downside to that is there's a capital gains tax owing on death because of that deemed disposition that we talked about earlier. And the property goes through probate, which means court fees, potential delays, public disclosure of your estate. So it works, but it's maybe not always the most efficient.
7: Well, that makes a lot of sense. So what then is another option?
0: Well, another option to consider is placing your property into a trust during your lifetime, known as an inter vivos trust or a family trust. And here's how it works is when you transfer the property, it triggers what's called a deemed disposition, meaning you'll pay taxes on the property's current value at that time. However, any future growth in value won't be taxed in your hands anymore. Instead, your beneficiaries or the trust itself will handle those taxes going forward. Now, it's important to note that certain attribution rules may apply depending on your circumstances and who your beneficiaries are. And these rules can potentially limit some of the tax advantages that we've just discussed. So, you know, that's why it's really important to speak with a qualified tax advisor and lawyer before implementing the strategy, because everyone's situation is unique. But one key advantage is that you maintain full control of the property during your lifetime, and it can pass to your beneficiaries outside of your estate, which can really streamline the process.
7: Okay, so when you transfer a property to a trust during your lifetime, there's a deemed sale at fair market value, and then you pay tax on the gain at that moment. What about, though, Miles, if someone is older? Are there any sort of special rules for people in their 60s or older?
0: Well, yeah, Kathy, and you know, this is really important. If you're 65 years of age or older, you have the option of setting up what's called an alter ego trust or a joint partner trust. And with an alter ego trust, you transfer the property to a trust, but you maintain the right to use and benefit from the property during your lifetime. There's no deemed disposition at the time of transfer. You wait until you pass away, and then there's the deemed disposition. So the advantage of that is that you defer the tax hit until your death, but you still maintain control and you avoid probate. And with a joint partner trust, it works similarly, but both you and your spouse have those rights during your lifetimes. It's another tool that can be very effective for couples.
7: Okay, first of all, I just love that alter ego trust. That's a great term. But it sounds really useful for somebody approaching retirement.
0: Well, it absolutely is, Kathy. And here's something critical that a lot of people miss. You know, every 21 years, most trusts are deemed to dispose of their property for tax purposes, which can trigger capital gains tax. An alter ego or joint partner trust doesn't have that 21-year rule, which is another significant advantage.
7: Aha. So if you are aged 65 or older, you might have access to a planning tool that's materially better than what's available to younger people.
0: That's right. There's an advantage to age, I suppose.
7: So what about joint tenancy, Miles? Now, I've heard families talk about putting the cottage in both kids' names.
0: Well, yeah, that is something, Kathy. You know, joint tenancy with right of survivorship is another option. And when you put property into joint names with your children, it passes directly to the surviving owner when you pass away. You know, and it does so completely outside your estate. So no probate, and really that's the appeal to it.
7: However, there can be some serious downsides. I saw this firsthand with some friends that people often don't realize until it's too late, right?
0: Well, right. You know, first, there's a deemed disposition at the time you put it into joint name. So you pay tax on the gain right then. Secondly, once it's in joint names, your kids are legally joint owners. So you've lost, you know, control. They could theoretically sell it or borrow against it without your permission. If one of your joint tenants goes through financial trouble, creditors could go after the property. If they go through a marriage breakdown, their spouse could claim an interest in it. So it's not super straightforward.
7: Yeah, simple on the surface, but perhaps a little risky underneath.
0: Yeah, I'd say so, very much so.
7: And if you have multiple children as joint tenants and one of them perhaps, you know, passes away before you do, the property wouldn't go to their estate. It would go to the surviving joint tenants. So you could end up with a situation where only some of your children end up with the property and others get nothing, right?
0: But absolutely, it could be the case. You know, now there's one more option worth mentioning. And, you know, you can leave the property outright through your will to one beneficiary and then leave equal cash gifts to your other beneficiaries from your estate in order to equalize things, if that's your intent. Or you could even use life insurance to fund the equalization between your beneficiaries.
7: Well, and that makes sense, especially if you have kids that are not interested in that cottage. You leave the cottage to one child, but you have a life insurance policy that pays out to the other children in equal measure. That way, I think then everybody feels like they've been, you know, treated fairly, and the cottage stays with the person who actually wants it the most.
0: Exactly. You know, and the key is having a plan that reflects your values and protects your relationships.
7: All right, Miles, if people, you know, have further questions about a retirement plan, cottage succession planning, and a whole bunch more, there are definitely ways they can get answers to those questions. And one of the ways is to attend a dinner presentation. And, you know, we're coming up to fall. These presentations have been so popular. I was going to say sell out, but they're free. But they fill up so quickly every single time, and you're bringing them back with a couple of options.
0: Oh, that's right, Kathy. And we do have limited space, so I'd suggest people sign up for them as soon as they can. We are having our dinner presentations at the Gates on Roblin, as we have had for over a decade now. But we're also introducing some virtual options for people who may not be able to make it out in person due to distance or preference. Again, just go to milesdurko.com. You can sign up for the in-person dinner, or you could sign up for one of the other virtual retirement readiness presentations. Matter of fact, I'd suggest to people that they sign up for all of them. There's no cost. There's no obligation. 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
7: There's a reason these dinners fill up so quickly, so don't wait. 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
30: 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Tonight, partly cloudy, fog patches developing near midnight with a low of 17. Tomorrow, mix of sun and cloud, fog patches dissipating in the morning, wind becoming south at 20, high of 29. Tomorrow night, mainly cloudy, showers with thunderstorms beginning late in the evening and ending overnight with a low of 15. On Monday, sunny and a high of 26. Right now, 28 at 680 CJOB.
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7: Welcome back as we continue our discussion with Miles Durko and talking about cottage succession planning right here on Wealth Management in Motion today. And Miles, you know, as always, we cover a lot of ground on the show today. We talked about the taxes, we talked about the family dynamics, the psychological factors, and the practical strategies. As we wrap up, I want to talk about the long-term perspective, if we could, for a moment. Why does it matter so much to get this right?
0: Well, Kathy, it's because it's about more than just money. You know, it's about legacy and family relationships and what we leave behind. And when you plan carefully for your cottage, you're not just minimizing taxes or probate fees, although those things matter. You're saying to your family, I care enough about you to think this through. I want this property to bring you together, not tear you apart. And whether we end up keeping it in the family or selling it in the end, we're just looking for harmony.
7: And that's powerful. It helps those family relationships stay strong through the tough times, even after you're gone.
0: Well, you know, it really does. I mean, here's the practical reality that I've seen play out hundreds of times. When people don't plan, the property ends up being sold because the family just can't manage it together. You've lost the option to decide what you truly want with the property and what's best for your family. You know, the family memories are interrupted and sometimes relationships can be damaged in the process. But when people do plan, when they have clear structures and communication, you see families that continue to gather. You see traditions that get passed down, generations of cousins meeting at the same place. You see families that feel good about how things were handled. And that's what I'm working toward when I help people with this planning.
7: So really, at the end of the day, Miles, it's really an investment in family cohesion and continuity.
0: You know, exactly. And you're also protecting your beneficiaries from unnecessary tax surprises and legal complications. You're giving them a clear framework for how to move forward. You're essentially giving them a gift of clarity. And I think that clarity is invaluable, Kathy.
7: And as you say, that sounds like it might be the most valuable thing that you can leave them with. And what about people, Miles, who realize through this process that, hey, maybe they don't want to keep the cottage in the family?
0: And that's a completely valid conclusion, you know, and I see it more often than people realize. Sometimes after thinking it through seriously, a family's decide that selling the property and giving everyone their share makes more sense. You know, maybe the next generation just isn't interested in maintaining it. Maybe the annual costs are too high relative to the value that people are getting from it. Maybe the property would be better sold than the cash put into each person's investment portfolio so they can pursue their own goals. And there's absolutely no right or wrong answer. The point is just making a conscious choice rather than letting it happen by default or accident.
7: And in all of this, having professional guidance, that really matters, doesn't it?
0: It absolutely does. You know, tax law is complex and family law is complex, property law is complex, you know, and they all intersect in cottage succession planning. And working with a qualified financial advisor, a tax professional, and a lawyer isn't an expense. It's an investment. It can save your family tens of thousands of dollars in taxes and prevent conflicts that could cost you far more in emotional strain and family damage.
7: I like that. It's not an expense. It's an investment. And it really sounds like one of the best investments you can make by saving your family time and money later in life after you have passed. And I would imagine that these professionals, however, Miles, they do need to work together, right?
0: Well, they absolutely do. Your financial advisor, your tax advisor, your lawyer all need to be on the same page and communicating with each other. And that's what comprehensive wealth management looks like. It's integrated. It's coordinated. It's about making sure all the pieces fit together in a way that makes sense for your unique situation.
7: All right. Just before, I know you want to give us the bottom line. Just before we do that, I want to remind our audience that we are getting into dinner presentation season. That means fall is just around the corner. Sad but true. But this is a chance for you to get more information on your retirement plan. And Miles, we are starting these up again at the Gates on Roblin.
0: We absolutely are, and I suggest people go to my website, milesderko.com, to save their space. But it's not just the in-person dinner. We're now adding three additional topics. The in-person dinner is called How to Make Your Portfolio Pay, but there are three other virtual presentations that I'm offering, all centered around retirement readiness and retirement confidence. So milesderko.com, sign up for one or sign up for all.
7: Yeah, I think it behooves you to sign up for all because, again, the more you know, the better you'll feel. All right, one last thing before we wrap today, Miles. What do you want to leave listeners with?
0: Well, look, Kathy, not everyone owns a cottage, but the principles that we've discussed today apply to any significant asset that you want to pass on to the next generation, whether it's real estate, a business, investment portfolios, or any property that holds financial or emotional value. 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
10: Global news at 6 o'clock, I'm Ross Levitan. Soon, all Manitoba students will need to take part in physical education classes through the end of high school, after a curriculum change put forward by the province on Thursday. But according to one study, structured activity in school years doesn't always translate to young adults staying healthy and active post-grade 12. Global's Vasilios Bellos has more.
11: Physical activity for kids until the end of grade 12 is being welcomed by health experts. But how can students carry those habits into young adulthood? One University of Michigan study says it's tricky, with one in three parents saying their adult children are completely inactive or minimally active. Sarah Clark with the University of Michigan says the province could play a role in ensuring kids are educated on how to stay active after graduation and the importance of it.
12: Include conversations about, okay, once you graduate, what are you going to do? What are your options? How can we allow you to continue to do that with the friends that you've already made?
11: Many adults aged 18 to 25 say they don't have time to stay active or don't know where to go. For YMCA Adult Fitness Coordinator Javier Izaire, he says that many organizations offer programs for people of all ages, and they're more often about enjoyment and exercise rather than the competitive aspect.
13: You will find some community that will be interested in the same as you. Not necessarily needs to be all the time, like very physical.
11: Experts say team sports are a great way to get back into physical activity, as you can enjoy both the health and the social aspects. Vasilios Bellos, Global News.
10: Winnipeg is seeing a significant drop in the number of people living in encampments. City Council was told Friday that 245 people were living in 72 encampments in July. That's down sharply from last September, when about 700 people were living in roughly 100 encampments across the city. Mayor Scott Gillingham says the decrease is encouraging, but says there's still more work to be done to support people experiencing homelessness and to reduce encampments. BC Conservative leader Carrie Lynn Finley is downplaying suggestions that a recording shows she illegally offered jobs to legislators who resigned so she could stand in a by-election.
0: Police said they were aware of the purported recording of Finley addressing Conservative legislators that was released on social media on Thursday. In the recording, a person who sounds like Finley says she could give them a role as a senior advisor in their same portfolio. It's illegal under the criminal code to negotiate a reward or benefit related to resignation from political office. But Finley said the comments in the recording, published by an anonymous account known as the Finley Files, were normal political discussions that did not constitute a criminal offense. John Kennedy, The Canadian Press.
10: Global News Time is 6:03. 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
22: 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Weather.
10: Low of 17 tonight with partly cloudy skies. Fog patches developing near midnight. They will dissipate in the morning. A mix of sun and clouds. A high of 29 degrees. Could feel like 35. Showers and thunderstorms beginning late in the evening, ending overnight. Otherwise mainly cloudy and a low of 15. Monday, sunny and a high of 26. Tuesday, sunny and a high of 25. Right now, it's 28 and feels like 35 outside 680 CJOB.
25: We're taking on the biggest headlines with the best talk show hosts in Canada. This is Crosstalk.
15: Another session of Crosstalk. We do this once a week. We get together with some of the best talk show hosts from across the country, and we talk about the news stories that we've been talking about for the past number of days in different places and see how they sometimes resonate slightly differently. I'm Shay Gadam, stationed in Alberta, and joining us today, we also have Rob Fay from British Columbia, and we have Lauren McNabb joining us. She's in Winnipeg today, guys. Good to be back looking forward to another week. Boy, there's nothing to talk about this time, is there?
16: You ain't lying.
15: What are we going to get into? Here's what we'll get into. We're going to talk about celebrity deaths a little bit later. Boy, there was a rash of those this week. We're going to talk about the big Meta settlement, which I find exciting. Not too exciting. I don't know how many teeth will be in there, but we'll get into that. We're going to talk about what's happening in BC politics, which is just a scene, but we'll start with the story that I'm sure has taken up a whole lot of our time. It doesn't matter where you are in our country. And that is the ongoing back and forth with the United States. When we were talking last week, we were sort of on the lead up to the tariff deadline and the threat that tariffs would be brought in against Canada. But hey, they were sitting down, they were chatting, and we were hoping you'd be able to reach a deal. Lo and behold, they did not reach a deal. Talks collapsed late last Friday, and now we're into an all-out trade war. We've got tariffs from the U.S., retaliatory tariffs from Canada, the threat of more tariffs down the path, and changing the names of lakes and streets. It's got crazy. It's gone absolutely crazy. I don't know, Rob. It's discouraging to see where we are, but at the same time, it really has gotten ridiculous at this point, hasn't it?
17: Yeah, it's a little draining for the brain. There's no doubt about it. Usually when you're in the summer, you're thinking about kids' vacations and maybe getting a little reprieve away from the office. But this has really taken up a majority of the summer, be it leading up to the actual deadline or now dealing with the consequence of said deadline. But I'm not saying I'm 100% for Canada's counter tariffs, but I love that they're not random. Like, I love that they're aimed at politically sensitive U.S. sectors. That's steel, aluminum, dairy, farm equipment. And you know what? That's how you got to play this game. You don't have enough bullets to take on the U.S., so you got to be really smart. And so far, I think Canada's been smart with how they've approached this.
15: Yeah, I think you're right. Like, we don't have an ability to just sort of overwhelm. We've got to be surgical, strategic, and very careful about, you know, what shots we take and where they land and the effect they might have. And pivot, I think, too. That's another thing where we brought in a lot of tariffs on seafood, hoping to affect Maine. And then a bunch of the fishery industry in eastern Canada said, yeah, well, it's not just Maine you're hurting. You're kind of killing us, too. And we said, okay, fair enough. Fine. Okay, we'll change it. We'll remove it. So Loretta, it looks like we're trying to think it through. It's not just tit for tat. We've got some strategy involved here.
18: Yeah, I mean, certainly some of the leaders, like my own premier here in this province, there's tit for tat barbs being traded. Yeah, but on the actual trade front, I first of all, you know, I thought Carney last Saturday was tremendous in how his tone was measured and the words he used. And so I liked the approach in that it didn't sound inflammatory in terms of tone. Other premiers have been doing it a bit differently. There was at one point this week that some of our listeners talked about, like, well, maybe this is a bit liberating. Like, think about when he announced the change from Lake Ontario to Lake America. It's like, okay, well, now it's very clear. Like, we're dealing with a child. But that's the problem. You can't feel liberated and be like, then never mind, we just won't deal with them and we can move on somewhere else, because A, we can't, and B, we don't know what comes next with someone like that. And so I have all these emotions around it, because I was ticked off with that Lake change yesterday. It just was so stupid. Like, I just, all the things that were going through my mind. And then you just think, I do not know what I would do if I had to be in a room with that, though, then, and negotiate. How on earth do we get through this? And so then I went through the anger to it was like the seven stages of grief. And I don't know which one I'm at right now, but it's so concerning in terms of, well, what is the next step to move forward on the trade front, but also just as Canadians and how we feel about all of this.
15: Yeah, I just keep telling myself there are serious people doing work behind the scenes. We just don't know about it. I don't know if that's true. Yeah, I just keep telling myself there are serious people doing work behind the scenes. We just don't know about it. I don't know if that's true. I really hope it is.

0: because he got into it. He's getting into the dumb. I don't know if this is helpful, but this was him comparing Donald Trump to an aging rock band appearing at your local casino.
1: You know when like a rock band is really over the hill and you see them like in a casino playing some song from like 50 years ago? I think that's the part of Donald Trump's presidency we're at now. Like he thought he had a real hit, a real golden oldie with the Gulf of Mexico, and he's trying to bring back that. He's trying to play the hits for his base, but I think everybody here thinks it's a little sad and it's not his best work.
0: See, I get the desire to dunk on Trump. I don't know if that's helpful. Mark Carney put out a, you know, very well thought out, reasonable reaction in terms of Lake Ontario and its history. The mayor of Hamilton went on CNN to tell everybody she didn't have time to waste on silly name games, even though she did an interview on CNN talking about silly. For me, just ignore it. You know what I mean? I don't know. What do you think, Rob? Like, there's no upside to this. You're playing the game, and it's that old saying: if you get down in the mud and wrestle, you're just going to end up dirty. It's not. There's no way. There's no winning this.
2: Well, yeah, they say if there's a fire, don't open the door and give it oxygen. And I think that's kind of what Wob Kanu does. And he knows what his base is, and he knows that that's going to be the soundbite that makes it onto air, or dare we say, onto CNN across the border. Rob, or pardon me, Doug Ford occasionally plays that same tune as well. The reality is here is Canadians are now worried about their jobs and we're worried about the economy. And I think this is why Mark Carney's temperament has really won me over. And I'm not going to talk necessarily about the politicking between conservatives and liberals and NDP here. What I'm talking about is what kind of temperament do you want from your leader? If I'm an American, I'm embarrassed. And we had an actual conversation earlier in the week with some people from the southern United States that didn't even realize that this was going on. We talk about it 24/7. And some of these states on the other side of the border, well, they talk about it as well. Maine and Michigan and New York State. But a lot of people in Florida and Texas and North Carolina, they don't even know what's going on. They see this come up on the third segment of the news and on CNN, and they're just like, okay, well, what's going on with the sports? And for me, this is a really interesting time because I want to be represented by a leader. And the one thing that I've heard in all of our callers, Shane, Loren, is that they love the fact that we are tempered. And that right now is how you win the game. So Wob can do his sound bits and his stand up and Doug can shake his fist at the clouds. But for me, you've got to have a leader that can maintain dignity for this country. And I think he's knocking it out of the park. And if I'm the guy that's the most troubled right now in this country has to be Pierre Poilievre. He just cannot get into this conversation.
0: Trying to get him in.
2: He can't get in. Mark Carney just won't make a mistake for him.
0: No, you're right. Yeah. He's been sidelined. Loren, you're in Manitoba, of course, Premier of Manitoba. How does that play? I guess you're preaching to the choir in a lot of ways, but I mean, is it a big upside? Because he keeps doing it.
3: Yeah, it's almost like he can't help himself. And, you know, the remarks you just played there, Shay, I think it was just before 1 hour time that the Donald Trump signed that order. And that news conference that Wob Kanu had was on an unrelated topic, but it was within a half hour of that. It's not like he's sitting down at night and planning how to respond to Trump. He can't be, because he only had a matter of minutes to just go off the cuff like that. And so in some respects, you're like, oh, wow, you are good at this, in that you can come up with those zingers, but should you be good at this or should you be doing it? And it plays off in two ways. It's split. People like it or they don't like it, and there's no middle ground for it. Yeah. It's either like, keep going, we love it, push back, that guy's a moron, go ahead and call him that. And the others are like, be quiet, like you're going to make this worse potentially for Canadians. What we asked today, and I still don't know if we have a clear answer from how listeners feel, is that he doesn't, as we talked about last week, Shay, our Premier of Manitoba does not need to play to the Manitobans right now. Like, he's popular here and he's popular across the country. And so what we're wondering is, who's he doing that for? Like, does he really think that's going to help? Or is there a national audience he perhaps is trying to stay in front of, because there might be a move for him down the road into the national politics scene? That's one thing we're looking at on a complete aside to the whole trade war.
0: And I think, you know, I get the want, I get the reaction is to punch back and to sort of, cause it's insulting and I get it. Yep. But I think I'm with Rob in sort of just staying quiet and going about doing the work that needs to be done is probably the better strategy at the end of the day. Cause you're not going to win a trolling contest with, you know, the king troll. I don't see the upside.
3: Well, you could win, but win what? Like, what are we winning out of that, right? And it goes back to the saying we've all said to our kids at some point along the way, or you've heard as a kid, if you can't say anything nice, you don't say anything at all. And so that allows everyone to see the child

0: in the other person. And let's keep the focus on Trump being the child and not us.
1: I know we're up against the clock. I got to throw this in there. I had a caller this week that said, do you really think Mark Carney's in this for the long haul? And it made me actually sit back in my chair. Like, has Mark Carney ever said, I want to be the prime minister indefinitely? Or is he the guy that comes in, deals with over the next couple of years, these situations, and then punts? It was a really interesting curveball I wasn't expecting. Have you ever heard him say he wants to be a career politician? Or is he in here to fix it and then go right back to the business sector? Who knows?
2: And he's one of those guys where you take a look at it. Like, I mean, the pay cut alone, not to mention the demand on your time and the stress and the spotlight, there's not much upside there. Like, it would be short term if I was in his position, I would think.
0: But don't you kind of want that? Like, do you not respect the idea that all of us are frustrated with politicians who make moves for the politics of it, right? This will help me win next time. This will help me in a certain riding. I'm going to make an announcement in this area so that I can win it back for the conservatives or liberals. And it's the politics of it, not the actual promise that counts, or at least it's part of it. And so there would be part of me that thinks, you know what? Don't be in it for the long haul. Come in it to make some changes and fixes that could hopefully help our nation. And if you want to move on, move on. Like, that to me is like a swoop in guy. Like, it's hiring a consultant to tell you what to do, and he fixes it for 6 months, and that's the job.
2: Yeah, I see a problem that needs to be fixed. I know how to fix it, and I'll fix it, and then I'll move along. You know, if that's how it plays out, so far so good. I'll take it.
1: Yep.
2: Guys, we'll take a quick break, and when we'll come back, speaking of problems, oh boy, they've got them in BC. If you're part of that BC Conservative Party, we'll get Rob to tell us exactly what's going on when we come back right after this.
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12: Partly cloudy skies tonight, a low of 17 with fog patches developing near midnight. Those will dissipate in the morning, leaving a mix of sun and clouds. The high is 29, could feel like 35. Mainly cloudy in the evening. Showers with thunderstorms beginning late and ending overnight, a low of 15. Monday, sunny and a high of 26. Tuesday, sunny and a high of 25.
13: We're taking on the biggest headlines with the best talk show hosts in Canada. This is Crosstalk.
2: Yes, it is Crosstalk. Shea Gannon with you in Alberta. Lauren McNabb is in Manitoba. Rob Fay is in British Columbia, which is sort of ground zero for just a crazy week of political news. Sounds like a mass exodus from the opposition Conservative Party right after a leadership campaign and the coronation of a new leader. Rob, what's going on? It sounds like it's just an absolute state in BC right now.
1: All right, Shay and Lorraine, I'm going to get you to pull up by the campfire here. Welcome to British Columbia politics.
0: Settle in. Yes, okay.
1: All right, it's kind of a script that feels like it's almost a sitcom that's written by the tired intern in the back, but it's unbelievable, guys. For example, the NDP in this province somehow, quote-unquote, accidentally added $1.5 billion to the budget and then realized, oops, that column shouldn't be here. So you think with the decimal point in the wrong place and the column on
0: concerning.
1: The wrong side of the spread,
0: you
1: would think, right? And this would be found money for a Conservative Party. The official opposition in this province can't do anything about it right now because they've got six members walking out in 2 weeks. And now we've got calls for a brand new centrist party. We had a underground meeting at a local restaurant called White Spot here in Vancouver. It was just so bizarre. But there is one person in the crosshairs right now. And that is Conservative leader Carrie Lynn Findlay, who's been on the job for just over 2 months. Old school, very aggressive, abrasive style. And I'm not saying that because I've talked to her. I'm saying that because that's what the people that are leaving her party are saying, that she's gruff and that she's aggressive. And right now, if you wanted to call this a TV show, guys, it's budgets, betrayals, and by-elections, because it's all coming up next.
0: Oh, boy.
2: It's absolutely crazy. She's been leader for how long? Like, not even a month, right?
1: Well, just over two. But let's say it feels like years, not months.
2: It is
0: When we said we were going to talk about this today, I kind of went down a rabbit hole, right? Because I'm not dialed into every other province's political scene. You know a bit about what's going on, but not the, you know, day-to-day intricacies. And I felt like I was watching a show. Like, I kept going to the next article and then the next video and then the next thing because I couldn't believe it, Rob. And I am curious, like, are you going to see new parties come into play? Like, you can't have six MLAs sit independent, or do they want their own party
1: you trust
0: team
1: me.
0: And name?
1: A lot of things happened at the burger joints in Vancouver, so you can only imagine what's coming this way. But I'm going to play a clip here from BC Conservative Party leader Carrie Lynn Findlay. I like to say KLF's going to rock you, but you got to be a little bit older in the tooth to know where I'm going with that one. She says more MLAs may actually leave caucus, but it's because they just don't share her vision of hope.
14: There may even be others that leave our caucus. I don't know. But if they're leaving, that means they do not have a vision for prosperity and hope that we're presenting for all British Columbians. It means somewhere along the way, they've decided that they know better than us where we should be going.
1: All right, so we had Rosalind Bird. She's now independent MLA for Prince George Vale, Mont and Guy. She said she was asked to give up her seat because, believe it or not, Carrie Lynn Findlay doesn't even have a seat in the ledge yet. So she's got to get that before she can start to work harder for British Columbians. And apparently when Rosalind said, you know, I really don't want to, she got yelled at. And that came right out of the mouth of Rosalind Bird saying, you know, I understand this is how it goes in politics provincially, but the way that it was received when I had the option to say no and then did was a part of the problem. So it is I'm old enough to remember the Gong Show, and that's exactly how it feels like right now in BC politics. I feel terrible for the voters who right now are furious with the NDP, but really, guys, they don't have an option.
2: Right. I think that's what I'm seeing a lot of online is kind of like we had a golden opportunity. I mean, David Eby is not a popular guy, and there's literally nothing there. And I mean, there's this leaked tape that goes into it as well, Rob, which kind of has some tie-in to Alberta because allegedly, and I'm going to keep using that word, Apollo Chung, who was one of Carrie Lynn Findley's staffers during the campaign, was apparently, we think it was him anyway, caught on tape talking about wanting a $500,000 payout. He literally says stealing everything on this tape. He was immediately fired after this tape got leaked. He has ties to the Alberta Republican Party here in Alberta, obviously, which is tied to the voter list leak. Like it just, it's like a house of cards script. Really, it is. It's just drama, intrigue, and craziness. But do we know exactly what the status is there? I mean, have we confirmed any of the stuff that was heard on that tape? Because that was explosive stuff, Rob.
1: Well, it was explosive, and he was fired 20 minutes after it was posted. Yeah. So I don't know how deep they want to go with the forensics on this, but we haven't heard anything from Apollo Chung, and let's just say he was out of work pretty quick after that recording came out. Here's the problem, guys, is, you know, he was only hired a couple of months ago. So this is one of the challenges here for the BC Conservative Party, is you've got a new leader right now. You've got these people that she's surrounding herself with that have, you know, interesting backgrounds, including hiring an Alberta separatist. And realistically, these guys were a hair away from forming government at the last election. Like the NDP just got in. And you would have thought that they might have, you know, recalibrated, tweaked a few things. Instead of just changing the tires, they completely broke the car down to the studs. And I don't know if they've got enough time between now and whenever this next election comes to rebuild the chassis in time to truly take on the NDP, which makes me think that there is a new party that's going to be formed with all these independents.
0: Right. Yeah.
1: And boy, I'll tell you, Shane, and I'll tell you, Loren, they might be able to drive right up Broadway and actually form government out of nowhere. And if people laugh at me in BC for saying that, remember who the Conservatives were 4 or 5 years ago. They were nobody.
2: But they're working on that.
0: No,
2: they're
0: trying to get,
2: not a lot of time, though, right?
1: Well, if David Eby was smart, he'd call a snap election right now.
2: Yes.
1: Even with the popularity, just because everybody else right now can't figure it out. These new parties haven't had time to form. And the budget, I mean, talk about the money that's just absolutely leaking out the back right now, the BC Conservative truck. I just don't know if David Eby's ever going to get a more golden opportunity, despite his abysmal polling numbers and despite the fact that right now they can't run a spreadsheet without knowing which side the billion goes on.
0: Do you see that happening? Because, you know, if I have a voter in your province right now, I'm furious, right? Like, you've got a lot of issues. Life has never been more tough. The economy had good numbers today, but, like, you know, people's own personal pockets are not full of dollars. You got healthcare crisis. I mean, the list goes on, guys. And you need people to take this seriously. And if I were sitting in BC, I'd be like, is anyone taking this seriously right now? Because we got stuff to do. Who's going to do it?
1: There are so many votes that are up for grabs right now. And that's why these independents are sitting here thinking, you know what? I can get out of Dodge here. We can form a new party. And if we even have a couple of months to get our act together and we get a couple of seats in the ledge so that we can actually, you know, have a say here. This is, I can't remember ever in BC politics there being a lane more wide open for somebody to just come from the back of the pack and engage with BC voters, especially with what's going on, you know, around the world. I can't believe that the NDP may be able to skate this one because I thought for sure they were dead to rights, but there's just nobody to take them on right now.
2: Right. Yeah. Just give us an electable option and we'll vote for it. That's almost the place that we're at here. Okay, guys, we've got to take a break. When we come back, we'll get into this Meta settlement. Every time Meta gets smacked, I like it, but I don't know how lasting it'll be. We'll talk about that right after this.
15: 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Let us know if something is affecting your drive. Text 204-780-6868.
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13: 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This is Crosstalk.
2: Yes, we are back with Crosstalk. Shay Gannon with you in Alberta. And joining us today, we also have Rob Fay in British Columbia and Loren McNabb in Manitoba. It's our weekly chat about the stories making news. And one of the stories that made news this week, guys, and I'm sure you chatted about it, was Meta. They were facing a lawsuit by, I think, 47 U.S. states, if I remember correctly, for billions and billions and billions of dollars. And the allegation against them was, hey, listen, you engineered a platform that you knew was addictive and harmful to young people, and you did nothing about it to try and, you know, mitigate those risks or even let people know that the risk existed, even though you knew full well that it did. Earlier this week, we heard Meta announce, okay, well, we'll settle this. They didn't actually admit to any wrongdoing, but nonetheless, they settled it. It's close to $18 billion. It was supposed to be many times more than that. So at the end of the day, they saved themselves a bunch of money had they lost the lawsuit. But they also agreed to a bunch of different changes on the way that their platform operates. Things like time limits, blackout periods, like not letting you use it in the middle of the night, putting in a little bit more control, things like that, which all sound really good. The proof will be in the pudding, as it always is with this social media stuff. But like I say, a lot of people are calling this like the big tobacco moment for Meta. This is California's Attorney General Rob Bonta saying this is a big decision and this should help protect kids.
25: It is a milestone moment. It is transformative. It is unprecedented, and it is historic in terms of the commitments that Meta is making to reduce harm for kids. Kids have been suffering.
2: I guess he's got to say, I don't know, Loren. Do we trust Meta to actually make meaningful changes? Do we know if they will? What's your take on what this means going forward with social media?
0: it's hard to know with things like these, Shay, because when someone settles, you know, when you're not admitting you're wrong, but you're admitting you're wrong, you know, in some capacity,
2: right, yeah.
0: then I don't know how seriously you take it. And that's not to say that anyone who settles was wrong to begin with. You know, like sometimes people settle because it just gets rid of the problem or at least moves it along and they can get back to business. But regardless of the settlement, I think I'm willing to give them some space to see if this if they make the changes, but not much. Like these are simple things they can do and it can be done right now. Like it doesn't have to, like they've got enough staff, they got enough people that this could be fixed. And by Saturday, kids can't access from, you know, midnight to 6 a.m. or 8 a.m. to 3 p.m., whatever the goal is in these blackout periods and the time limits and the pauses and the control over the feeds. So that could happen almost instantaneously as far as I understand. So do it. And then I guess the bigger question is it going to make a difference for our kids? Because they're still going to have access to these platforms. There's always, you know, someone figures out a workaround to it. And then what? And so I guess I have a bit of patience, but not much, because to your point, much like smoking, and the big tobacco settlements, like people know when they're doing something wrong.
2: Yeah,
0: And when they don't fix it, when they know it, without a lawsuit, I have no time for that. I think the other thing, Shay, is I wish they'd do this for all of us. Like, I don't think it would hurt for most of society to have your phone blackout from, you know, 10 p.m. to 6 a.m. at least, or at least to remind me that I've been doom scrolling or looking up weird lymphatic drainage videos for 3 hours based off one social media site. Like, I just think all of us need to hit pause on all our phone use right now.
2: Yeah, I mean, Rob, that's the thing. Like, we're focused on teens here. But we also got to point out, Rob, this is just the teens in those 47 states. Like, I think there's a couple of states that weren't part of this lawsuit, so they don't have to change it there. They don't have to change it for Canada, for Europe, for anywhere else. They might, because there's more lawsuits coming all over the world. But at this point in time, this is only for you know, these states that sued them, Rob. So the rest of us are still in the soup with this.
1: Yeah, and there's a few other lawsuits still in play. You got the FTC antitrust appeal over whether Meta monopolized the postal, the personal social networking. You've got ongoing litigation here in Canada. You've got 1,000 school boards south of the border talking about youth mental health. So the number for me is really interesting, guys, because people will say, holy cow, $18 billion over 10 years. That's unbelievable. That is high-fiving going on in Meta's head offices right now for an organization that's worth $2 to $3 trillion. 18 as opposed to what it should have been if this went to court and you would have got Mark Zuckerberg up on the stand. It could have been a lot worse. So I think there's a lot of people getting bonuses this Christmas, but where does the money go? Okay, so we got $18 billion coming out over 10 years. Where does this go? This is the question. And I think they ticked just enough boxes, guys, to appease the masses that were getting upset. You know, the 2-hour daily time limits and the age verification and the parental controls. Just enough to bring the temperature down. But the reality is I think that money goes into the ether. It doesn't go probably where it should, which is to mental health programs and to these states that are dealing with many an issue.
0: And wasn't it potentially as high as trillion? Like, sorry, Shay, I think it was, I heard as high as 1.4 trillion it could have been. So you make a great point, Rob, that 18 billion when you talked about it could have been a trillion. That's a huge gap, Shay.
2: Well, and this is the thing, like, if you take a look what that judgment came in, oh my goodness, they're going to get smacked for $18 billion. That's bad news for Meta. Their stock went up immediately. Like, it was a win, as you say, Rob. It was an absolute victory for Meta to avoid a much bigger penalty. Here's the thing I would like them to regulate. You want a creepy story? Listen to this. And they always say they don't track as they're not listening, they're not paying attention. BS. I'm not buying it. I went and saw Guns N' Roses on Wednesday, okay? So I'm sitting in the stadium of, I don't know how many people showed up, call it 30,000. And I'm sitting in there, and I just happened to be sitting next to two lovely guys who, you know, said, hey, I used to watch you on TV, good to see you, blah, blah, blah, blah, blah. We had a little chit-chat. Never seen these guys before. Don't know them from Adam. Guess who shows up on my Facebook? A picture of these two sitting at the Guns N' Roses show. There's no reason for them.
1: Wow.
2: I'm dead serious. There's no reason for them to be part of my Facebook feed. There's no, like, I don't even know how it can happen. I don't know, Loren, but this kind of, like, it's not like, okay, I was talking to my wife about maybe buying a new fishing rod and all of a sudden I'm inundated with ads for fishing rods. We've all gone through that experience, but no names were exchanged. Like, I don't know, did our phones talk to each other somehow? I don't know, but it's so creepy the way this social media has just become so pervasive in our lives.
1: you know, some of the other outlets are going to be looking at this as well. TikTok and Snapchat and seeing how this decision went, because they're getting raked over the coals as well. So, you know, and you talk about algorithms and, you know, it's beyond my scope sometimes. We have a guy named Andy Barrar that comes on our show once or twice a week, and he's got this down to a science. And he says, here's the problem. Beyond all of the things that they're going to give up, they just want to make sure that they can protect their algorithm so that they know at 9 o'clock to put this feed onto Shay's phone so that he can, you know, make some new friends at the Guns N' Roses concert. This is what everybody's trying to protect right now. So if they have to make some little modifications, they're more than happy to do it. And they'll pay that. You know what? They're going to make that $18 billion back in, you know, what do you do when you put something into the bank and then they give you money back for it? I forget. But anyways, they're going to make it back in no problem. And, you know what? As long as they protect their algorithms, all is well.
0: I think we need to, I mean, and this comes up every time we talk about it too, in terms of, like, I can be mad at the Instagrams and TikToks of the world and not like what they're doing. And I can be mad that they knew they created an addictive product and then had a total issues with access and control and all the rest, and that they didn't do anything about it and might still not really do much about it, even with this decision. I think that's all fair. Yeah. But as I was looking through all the decisions and the changes that they are supposed to make, I still come back to the idea, and not finger pointed at anyone, because I'm a mom too who doesn't do enough to keep her kids off of their phones. Like, you know, the whole blackout period, for example. I don't know how about you guys, but we have brought people on air, I bet you 100 times at least, to say your kids shouldn't have phones at a certain age. Your kids shouldn't have social media until a certain age. Your kids should definitely not have any of those things in their room. And then how many of us go home and don't enforce any of the things that we just got told to do on air over and over again? So, like, there's I'm not pointing fingers at moms and dads involved, particularly not ones who had kids who lost their lives due to social media and the impacts it had on them. It's just that I feel like we know it's bad. And as I'm telling my kids it's bad, I might be on my phone while I'm telling them that. Like, I just feel like we are all so hugely part of this problem as well.
1: By the way, if I can really quickly interject here, Meta only pays that full $18 billion if their competitors like TikTok and YouTube agree to similar or stricter limits. And if they don't, Meta's total payout drops by $5 billion.
2: And they've also said, well, we'll strengthen our measures if you make TikTok and Snapchat do it. We've got to be fair. And you know
0: what? Right, like, come on.
2: It would be nice.
0: It would.
2: I don't...
0: It will come someday, Shay, but like there's just constant workarounds, you know? Like, I probably check my phone to make sure the microphone's not on and my location tracker isn't on and all sorts of things, because I feel like I want to protect my privacy and not have random people show up on my Facebook feed like you did at the concert. And yet those things still happen to me too, because they figure out a way. So, like, that's where it gets really hard. You know, there could be settlements against the TikToks of the world and other platforms, or they can just go ahead and do it because they think it's the right thing to do. I don't know. But then there's just something else that comes up the chain, particularly in this space, that it makes it really hard to fight back against.
2: Yeah, I think you're right. And I think what it comes down to is, and if some good comes out of this, like, I don't trust Meta to do anything to try and actually improve this. And like you say, they'll try and find ways to work around it. We've known all these things about Meta for a long time. They've had a million opportunities to do the right thing. They don't. So I don't expect they're going to here. But, you know, like you said, maybe we get to a point where us as parents who have known these things and sort of we've heard these things but haven't paid a lot of attention start to realize that, wait a minute, there's really, really bad consequences here. And now it's being played out in the courts, and we're hearing the stories and we're hearing from parents. And maybe we have to do a little more work ourselves with our kids and with us, as you pointed out, Loren, because ultimately that's the only way I think you resolve this, is just not being part of the problem. But as hard as that is, because, I mean, they're addictive. That was part of the lawsuit. They've done a really, really good job. We're going to squeeze in one last break. And then when we come back, we're going to talk about celebrity deaths and social media. I mean, that's all social media was this week. It was absolutely wild after Dolly Parton passed and then Tim Curry, and the list goes on, but it was a bad week. But boy, people love to run to social media and tell everybody how torn up they are about it. We'll talk about that right after this.
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45: 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Weather.
12: Low of 17 tonight with partly cloudy skies. Fog patches developing near midnight. They will dissipate in the morning. A mix of sun and clouds. A high of 29 degrees. Could feel like 35. Showers and thunderstorms beginning late in the evening, ending overnight. Otherwise mainly cloudy and a low of 15. Monday, sunny and a high of 26. Tuesday, sunny and a high of 25.
13: 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This is Crosstalk.
2: Yeah, we are back with Crosstalk. Shea Gannon with you in Alberta. Loren McNabb is in Manitoba and Rob Fay in British Columbia. And I'm sure you guys were all talking about this week as well. We had a really bad run of celebrity deaths. And Dolly Parton, one of those rare universally beloved figures, right? Like, there were not a lot of Dolly detractors, very few. Everybody seemed to have fond feelings about Dolly Parton. And then we had Tim Curry of the Rocky Horror Picture Show and Home Alone 2. He passed away shortly after. And then I wish I could remember the name of the guy who voiced Eeyore in Winnie the Pooh and Optimus Prime in the Transformers movies passed away as well. And I want to be careful how I say this, because I mean nothing mean about any of them at all, including Dolly. I love Dolly just like everybody else, Dolly. But I'm struck every time something like this happens by the way people rush onto social media and talk about how devastated they are. And I mean, really? Are we really that? Is that just the way we... I think it all changed with Lady Di, and we had the outpouring of grief around the world. And I think ever since then, we rush out and we put teddy bears and we put flowers and we run onto... And I guess, I mean, hey, whatever you want to do. It always strikes me as, boy, maybe there's something wrong with me because I'm not feeling this outpouring of emotion. But how did it go over in your market, Rob? I mean, were people in BC all broken up over the death of Dolly Parton?
0: I think they were. And you know what? That kind of caught me by surprise as well. I mean, we skew a little bit older when it comes to our demographic here on the West Coast. And one of the things that I didn't realize is just the impact that she had on so many people that you wouldn't assume. Like, for example, Eminem posting that he got a letter from Dolly Parton just saying how special he was. And even though she doesn't know much about that genre of music, that she knows he's a star. And then you hear about all the donations that she made. And I get it. Like, I didn't grow up in country music. So for me, it's a little bit different than maybe you, Shane, in Alberta, for example. But I'm always impressed when I hear the stories, the things that you didn't hear until they passed, about their philanthropic efforts and just their reach in the community. So you know what? Yeah, the thoughts and prayers thing on social media can get a little repetitive. Yeah. But at the same time, there are certain people that it matters. Like, for example, I think the only time where I sat back in my chair and said, boy, that one stings, is Catherine O'Hara a little earlier in the year. You know, she of Schitt's Creek and so many other things that you've seen. So I don't know. I'm kind of with you, Shay, but at the same time, when I learn more about the celebrity, all of a sudden I sit back and I say, oh, okay, I get it now.
2: Yeah, and I think you make a good point when it comes to Dolly, is the fact that there were so many things outside of music. Because, yeah, I grew up in Alberta, which, yeah, country music for sure. But they were posting, you know, the number of her hit songs that were trending on Apple Music right after she passed away. And I knew the first three. I knew, like, Jolene and 9 to 5 and Islands in the Stream. And after that, I'd never heard one of them. So I wasn't really overly familiar with it. But I certainly did know about her impact outside. And she was a remarkable woman. Woman, Lorraine. There's no question about it.
1: I think that's where, for that death in particular, for so many people, it was the loss of the light of Dolly, right? Like the idea that, and I think Alan Cross was interviewed by many of us. He's a musicologist, knows so much about music. And he just said the world needs more Dollies now more than ever. And I think that's where it hurt people. Like, there's the songs, there's the music, there's the kindness, there's the philanthropic efforts. It's the human, the person that she was, that when you read all those stories this week, you're like, man, like, we need more of that. And I want to be more like that. Like, what a great human being, to the way she reaches out to strangers to say good work. How lovely is that? And to do it with a letter in the era of where you could text somebody and get the phone number and all those kinds of things. And so in many ways, I was all in on it this week, because helped me see a different side of humanity. But also, I didn't know about some of the songs she's done. So when artists were saying that they missed her, yes, there's part of me that was like, are you just posting this to prove that you once sang with a legend? Yeah. Or, you know, like, there is that cynical side of me. And I think some of that might be fair for some of the people who were. But then it allowed me to see, like, she did a great cover of Stairway to Heaven years ago. I hadn't ever seen it or heard it. My God, is it good? Like, so then I was, then I appreciated the rabbit hole that I had gone down in that aspect. But I mean, people mourn all sorts of things on social media that you wonder about. And are they just doing it to show, like, to prove something? Like, I knew them. Or when Notre Dame Cathedral burned in Paris years ago, people posted, you know, their photos of it, and I was there, and how lovely it is. I mean, millions, if not billion people have been there, right? I mean, you don't have capacity for all that. And so then you wonder, well, you're just trying to prove that you were in Paris. I posted a photo because I had this lovely moment there with my sister. And then afterwards had that thing like, did the world need to see this on your feed right now? And not that I have a world full of followers, but what was my goal in that moment? And I had some self-reflection on that. And that was a building, not a person.
0: Do you know what
1: but for Dolly, man, I go ahead. Oh, yeah.
0: No, sorry. I was going to say, you know what my pet peeve is when it comes to the whole death thing is I was reading this week. It's the Oscar Wilde's birthday. He passed away he passed away August 28th, 1900. He would have been 125 years ago, 125 years old today. And I'm like, no, actually, he wouldn't have. I think there's got to be a cutoff at about 80 or 90 where you kind of say, he had a good life. 125, it's not happening. At least not on
2: my watch. Yeah, it's a good point. Yeah. I mean, in terms of being affected or sort of being, there was one. And for me, that was Eddie Van Halen, because I spent more time with Eddie than anybody else when I was a kid, you know, virtually, like learning and playing guitar. And so when Eddie passed away, I was kind of, oh boy, that one did upset me. Other than that, not nearly as much as these. And the other thing that gets me, and Lauren, I'm not going to be critical of you. You've probably done it because I've done it. In TV news, we all do it. A community is mourning. A community is reeling. A community is, mm-hmm. No, the community is not devastated. The community is fine. Most of the community doesn't even know. But we fall into these traps, I think, of overplaying everything like that. And it's just what we do. And it's like you say, Rob, it's a bit of a pet peeve. It's just, it's lazy, but, you know.
1: You then become a person that thinks, am I supposed to be posting on this right now? Right. And I think about that in the world of politics where they all will go online and say something about someone because you start to get caught in that, like, it's not a fear of missing out. It's like, am I going to look like an ass? Like, if I don't go online and say something right now, because everybody else seems to be doing it. And so it gets back to the idea of, like, what was the motive here? If the motive is to share something beautiful about somebody that you knew that perhaps others didn't, or music, or a piece of their film work, or, you know, like those kinds of things, then I think I really do think I'm okay with it, because that's sharing more about them rather than just sharing the fact that you know them and or, hey, yeah, no, I'll miss her too, right?
0: I'm mourning Lake Ontario, guys.
1: Yes.
2: Yes, we all are. We all are.
0: Where's the trumpet when you need it?
2: I heard a rumor today that they might rename Trump Street in Toronto Taco Street. I think that would be wonderful. That's the kind of pettiness that I'm into.
0: I love pettiness like that.
1: You're there for that, hey? You want everyone to be measured and not have tone, but you don't mind if they change Trump Street to Taco Street.
2: We're going to be dumb. Let's be dumb.
1: Yeah, go all in, right? Put all your chips in.
2: Yeah, 100%.
1: Well,
2: guys, we're out
1: true.
2: Of time again. Blasted through another round of crosstalk. We'll do it again next week. That is the good news, but the hour always flies by. Rob, Loren, thanks for being here. We'll do this again in a week. Rob Fay in British Columbia, Loren McNabb in Manitoba. I'm Shea Ganim in Alberta, and that's it. It's all we have time for. But as I said, we're back with another round of crosstalk coming up next week.
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17: From the National Newsroom of the Canadian Press, I'm John Kennedy. One of more than two dozen Canadians missing in Nepal since deadly flash floods hit the border region near Tibet this week has now been confirmed safe. Foreign Affairs Minister Anita Anand released a statement today confirming the news, though no other details about the person were provided. The statement says there are now 31 Canadians and permanent residents missing in Nepal, where authorities updated their death toll today to 676 and nearly 3,000 people still missing. China is reporting 7 deaths and more than 550 people missing. It's unclear whether the latest U.S. tariffs to hit Canada could survive a legal challenge. U.S. President Donald Trump invoked Section 338 of the Tariff Act of 1930 to slap a 50% tax on $20 billion worth of Canadian imports as of last Saturday. It's a section that has never been used, let alone tested in court. The CEO of advocacy group Liberty Justice Center says there's a very strong argument that Section 338 was superseded by other trade laws passed since the 1930s. Meanwhile, on Canadian soil, Premier Doug Ford of Ontario unveiled a Lake Ontario sign at a park on the shores of the Great Lake today, 2 days after the U.S. president signed an executive order to change its name to Lake America.
18: The words "now and always" feature below the lake's name on the large blue sign at 50 Point Conservation Area in Hamilton. Ford says he wants to send a message to Trump that Canadians are resilient and strong and, quote, "we will never, ever back down from a bully." Ford and Trump traded personal insults in interviews and social media posts over the past week after Canada-U.S. trade talks broke down and the U.S. imposed 50% tariffs on about $28 billion of Canadian goods. The federal government has responded with 15 to 50% tariffs on hundreds of U.S. products set to take effect September 8th. Lisa Laporte, The Canadian Press.
17: Day three of campaigning in Quebec's provincial election has brought promises on immigration, transit, taxes, and home care.
19: Party Quebecois leader Paul St-Pierre Plamondon pledged to cut temporary immigration by more than half, arguing recent immigration levels have put added pressure on housing and public services. Meanwhile, Quebec Solidarco spokesperson Ruby Gazal pledged their party will spend $23 billion over 10 years on public transit if elected. Conservative leader Éric Duhaime turned to the cost of living, promising to pull Quebec out of the cap-and-trade carbon market and suspend the provincial fuel tax for at least 5 months. The province's campaign is scheduled to last 39 days, with an election scheduled before October 5th. Don Mitchell, The Canadian Press.
17: And Star Wars, The Mandalorian and Grogu is set to start streaming next week on Disney+. Jon Favreau's film follows Pedro Pascal as Din Djarin, who embarks on a high-stakes mission along with his young Mandalorian apprentice, Grogu. The film failed to make a major impact at the summer box office. This is The Canadian Press. In sports, the Toronto Blue Jays are gaining ground on Cleveland in the race for the final wild card spot in the American League. Toronto came back for a 4-3 win over Seattle today, and the Jays moved a game and a half behind the Guardians, who dropped an 8-3 decision to Kansas City. Buck Martinez was inducted into the Blue Jays' new Hall of Excellence before the game. An exciting finish in Calgary. Dedrick Mills ran for a 49-yard touchdown with 29 seconds left in the game to lead the Stampeders to a 28-23 win over the Hamilton Tiger Cats. The Toronto Argonauts are in Saskatchewan for the late game in the CFL. U.S. President Donald Trump says he will attend the President's Cup matches next month near Chicago as their honorary chairman. This marks the second year in a row that Trump will be at a premier golf tournament. All three Canadian teams in Major League Soccer are in action tonight, with Toronto FC welcoming New York City FC and CF Montreal on the road at Inter Miami. The Vancouver Whitecaps are playing Sporting Kansas City. From the Canadian Press, I'm John Kennedy.
12: Looking back through Canada, this is Canadian History X with Craig Baird on 680 CJOB.
20: On a warm July day in 1874, 275 men, 310 horses, 143 oxen, and 187 carts and wagons left Fort Dufferin, Manitoba. Each man was dressed in a bright red uniform with polished boots. Optimism was high as the 2-kilometer-long line marched towards the Rocky Mountains. It would not take long.